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1: Have you ever wondered how the unemployment rate you hear about on the news is calculated? Each month, we talk to people across the country, asking questions about what they did last week. Based on their responses, we divide people into one of three categories: employed, unemployed, and not in the labor force. 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Employed and unemployed make up what's called the labor force. Everyone else falls into our third category, not in the labor force. 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The vast majority of people who are not in the labor force say that they do not want a job. To calculate the unemployment rate, you add the employed and the unemployed to get the labor force. Then you divide the number of unemployed by the labor force. So, the unemployment rate is the unemployed divided by the labor force. To learn more, check out bls.gov/cps.
2: Prohibition signs are circular with a white background and a red border, and they have a diagonal red line crossing over a black image. The image represents the type of prohibition. If it's a cigarette, for example, it means you are not allowed to smoke in that area. Warning signs are triangular, and they have a yellow background, a black border, and a black image. The image represents the type of warning. If it's a fire, for example, it's warning you about a potential fire hazard. Safe condition signs are either square or rectangular. They're green and have either a white image or white text on them, and they often include an arrow to tell you which direction to take. You'll see this sign above fire exit doors. Mandatory signs are circular with a blue background. They have a white image or white text inside the circle that signifies something you must do. You'll see an example of this on fire doors, such as fire door, keep shut.
3: Bella, let's go.
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Lydia Serrano. It has been a fabulous couple of days being with you guys since Tuesday. Now we're Friday. And you guys are the best listeners. That's why I love talking to you guys. And that number to call in is 1-877-377-4373. Again, it's 1-877-377-4373. I got Fox News on here in the studio, and it's just nonstop talking about Lindsey Clancy. This case is just, it captivates you because you just say how far, we're in a very dark place. Our society is gone. We're gone. When we care more about this woman, this deranged woman who methodically planned out this massacre, this murder of these three little kids, than we do, than the kids. I mean, what has happened? But then should we be surprised? They've legalized abortion up until the ninth month. My body, my choice. My kids, my choice. If I want to take them out, I'm going to take them out. Even the president of the United States commenting on Lindsey Clancy, right? Everybody's talking about it because it's so shocking. This would have never happened a year ago. This would have never happened, I think, 2 years ago. It's the perfect climate of what is happening. Nobody's talking about Cora Clancy, the 5-year-old little girl, right? That tried to run away from her mom. What about Dawson Clancy, the 3-year-old little boy? He face down, right? In the basement. Callan Clancy, the 8-month-old little baby. And now there's also another woman that she is also killed her 2-year-old in Illinois. She killed her 2-year-old, and she was obsessed. She's 38 years old, two-year-old. She hung the baby from a tree, a 2-year-old toddler. She hung the baby from a tree. I mean, what the depression.

0: gravity, the sickness. Is it sickness or is it demonic? Is it evil? What is happening, right? What is happening to our world that this is okay? And then you have the lawyer for Lindsay Clancy. I want you to listen to how he describes her. Play clip number 20.
1: I'm representing a woman who is a fantastic, wonderful individual. This woman is so brave, so awesome. Every day she came in this courthouse, stood tall, no pun intended, the poor thing is in a wheelchair, as we all know, for the rest of her life, and sat there through 7 weeks of a trial where nobody had anything bad to say about her except for the two prosecutors and apparently Tim Cruz.
0: No one had anything to say about her? How about those three kids? I think they have something to say bad about her. Give me a break. This is a psycho. This is a sick, sick individual, a sick, demonic person that as soon as she woke up in her hospital bed, the first question was, oh, my God, what have I done? Where are my kids? How are they? Oh, kill me now. I want to die. The first thing she said was, do I need a lawyer? Yeah, that sounds like someone that had no idea what she was doing. You know, here in New York City in Times Square, this is what's happened to our society, right? And you know, I'm guilty of it too because I'm talking about it. There's a woman here who was her first day back, 32 years old, did everything right in her life, 30 years old, she got married, 31, she had a baby, she got pregnant, she had her baby, she stayed home with the baby for 5 months. She was a vice president of a bank, Bank of America. And on her first day back from maternity leave, on her first day back, she stabbed in the stomach. She stabbed in the stomach and bleeds out and dies in the middle of Times Square. That's what happened to her. Erin Piacenti. That was her name. And she left behind her five-month-old baby and her husband. Could you imagine the horrific phone call that he had to receive? Here he's thinking like, oh, where is she? Why hasn't she come home yet? Why hasn't Erin come home yet? I know she's eager to come home. Maybe she even left a little early because she was worried about the baby. I remember when I first went back to work after having my daughter. I was working at Fox 5. I was a local here in New York City. I was a local reporter. My mother was babysitting my daughter, and then my husband would go pick her up after because I worked nights. I worked for the 10 o'clock news. And my mom, you know, raised five kids. Clearly, she knows how to take care of a baby. But I was so freaked out, and I was so worried because I had never been away from my daughter. I lived in now we have a house, but we were in a two-bedroom apartment. And for the first year of my daughter's life, I got a bed, and I slept in the bed next to her crib because I wanted to be next to her and make sure she was okay. That's, you know, you just want your baby near you at all times, and you worry about them at all times. And even now, I'm texting my husband. How is she? How's my girl? He's sending me pictures. And she's 9. It never ends. And my mom, I talk to her every single day. And my mom calls my sister every single day. And I have two brothers, and she has to talk to them all the time. And if my sister doesn't pick up the phone when my mother calls her and then doesn't call her back, my mom will call me and say, have you heard from Lisa? That's my mom. And my sister's in her 50s. So it never ends, the love that a mother has for her children. And that is part of the reason why I think these jurors, these 11 people, 9 of them are women, 2 of them are men. The one lone holdout was another man, so it was 3 men, that they are confused because it's hard to wrap your brain around what this woman did. That's what it is. And you make excuses for it. You say there has to be psychosis because when you strangle someone, there's a lot that goes into it. This isn't slipping something in somebody's drink. This isn't a gun, right? Because a gun, you see, now I'm trying to rationalize it. A gun, you can kind of, you know, you shoot. Do you know how long that split seconds that you shoot somebody? This took minutes of breathing, the strangulation of somebody to make them stop breathing. Do you know how long it takes to strangle someone to death? This is not an instantaneous thing. It doesn't take 1 or 2, 3 minutes. This is a perverse and sick and demonic. Let's go to Laura from Pennsylvania.
2: Hello.
0: Hi, Laura. You're live with Lydia.
2: Hi, Hi, Lydia. I'm so glad to get through. So, believe it or not, I've just been wanting to talk to somebody about this, especially after listening to Clay and Buck this afternoon, because I think they put it in the best, like way of mitigated circumstances. You know, like, that does not excuse what she did. Yes, there was the circumstance. Say she had psychosis, but that still doesn't make her not guilty. And right. Because I have had postpartum depression and, you know, dealt with that, I can easily say it's either you take the dive and let it consume you, or you find it. And I think she let it consume her, but that in no way excuses what she did.
0: Now, when you had postpartum depression, not psychosis, because those are two very different things, did you have these intrusive thoughts that were persistent?
2: Yes, but, I guess that's why I have a little bit of, I can relate. It was more the self-harm, because I honestly did not feel I was going to take care of my daughter at the time enough. I was so afraid I was going to drop her on the tile floor that I wouldn't take her into the kitchen. Mm-hmm. It was more, I would say, focused on me, but getting through it, having a great doctor that was like, hey, we need to put you on something, because I had talked to him about it. It's just one of those, either you let it consume you, and, you know, which would be like along with just say your typical suicide, or you fight it. You fight it for your child and your family, more so than yourself. You know what I mean? You're trying to give them the good life. So when Clay and Buck just said those words, it to me as a woman, who, you know what I mean? Like, you know, because I have, like, okay, maybe I could sympathize, but when they said it like that, it doesn't excuse what happened.
0: No, it certainly doesn't. And even if you have those voices, it doesn't mean that you listen to them. And the fact that she didn't tell anybody that she was having those kind of thoughts, that makes me think that she knew it was wrong, because she knew she could potentially lose her license. She knew that they're mandatory reporters. She knew that there would be consequences to revealing that she had those type of thoughts. Thank you so much, Laura from Pennsylvania. I'll be taking your calls. We have to go to break. Again, that number is 1-877-377-4373, 1-877-377-4373. This is Lydia Serrani, Lydia News, LIDIANEWS. We'll be right back.
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3: Kevin Warsh, the Federal Reserve Chair, pledged and repledged that inflation will be brought down. It's running, I don't know, probably a half a point, maybe a full point, probably close to a half a point. They don't have that much to do to get to 2% inflation. But he indicated that so far they have not made enough progress. So he might have to raise their target rate a bit. It's possible in September, a quarter of a percentage point. The money supply is growing a little too fast. Commodities are a little too strong. And the actual data points on inflation are, as I say, about 2.5, 2.75%, maybe 3%. Warsh is a reformer. He's a smart guy. He's a personal friend. He'll get the inflation rate down. And what'll happen is, if you raise the short-term rate, so-called Fed funds rate, suppose you raise it, it's about 3.65. Suppose you raise it to 3.75 to 4. Short rates go up a little bit, but long rates will come down because inflation fears or inflationary expectations will come down. And that'll help the mortgage market. And that'll help business loans, which I might add are pretty strong anyway, and consumer loans. And it'll probably be temporary, but I think that's what's going to happen. I don't know. If these are always tough guesses, but my guess is he was signaling that the Fed is still concerned. He's also telling us that the economy is very strong. The labor market is strong. The unemployment rate is only 4.1%. You know, you could get that down to 3.5%, but you're basically at full employment.
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0: Welcome back to the Jesse Kelly Show. I am Lydia Serrani filling in for Jesse Kelly, and you can watch me on Newsmax every Saturday at 5 p.m. Eastern and Sundays at noon Eastern. You can follow me on social media, Lydia News, LIDIANEWS. As we're talking about the Lindsey Clancy case, even the President Trump was, you know, commenting on it. And meanwhile, there's so many more important, there's a lot of important things. I mean, this is an important case because it tells you about women in general, the woke mob, very proud of that one man that didn't capitulate and bow down to these 11 people who were undoubtedly pressuring him. Come on, man, come on, man, come on to our side. And he refused. But, you know, the economy is doing great, right? The economy is doing much better, even though it doesn't seem like it. Gas prices, at least by me, it's about $4.15. I saw it on my way in. And we see the jobs report came out that even CNBC was touting how incredibly positive it is. Let's listen to this clip number 7.
1: This number was way, way better than I expected. And it wasn't just me. We went back and looked, and 77 people posted their forecast at Bloomberg, and this blew past everybody. So this, yes, this number was above anybody's forecast, and by a lot. It was 4 standard deviations above the mean. And so it's a really blockbuster number.
0: Blockbuster number. That's from CNBC. And then even CNN. Listen to what it said about the economy. Clip number 9.
2: Well, Omar, we're seeing that this roller coaster job market, it bounced back and raced back to life in a big way last month. And this should ease some of those concerns about the labor market. So the U.S. economy adding 162,000 jobs last month. That more than doubled the consensus forecast, which was for a gain of just 65,000. In fact, this is the most jobs that the economy has added in a month since March.
0: So look at that. Dude, I feel like the Trump administration is not doing an effective job in getting the information out there. Now, don't get me wrong. President Trump is an effective communicator. He gets the word out. He's very blunt. But then I feel like there's too many things going on at once, right? I say right a lot. He's talking about Iran. Then he's talking about this one, then that one, and Maria Bartiromo. We need a topic. We need to stay with it. We need to focus on it because the midterms, November 3rd, it's coming up. It's creeping up on us. We got a lot of phone calls on the board. Again, that number is 1-877-377-4373. Let's go to Kevin from Connecticut.
3: Hey, Lydia.
0: Hey, how are you? Welcome to the Jesse Kelly Show.
3: Good. You're really great.
0: Okay. Oh, thank you.
3: I'm not sure if you have another talk show, but I'd love to hear it.
0: Oh, no, I just do TV.
3: My point was about this whole...
0: Yep.
3: Oh, go ahead.
0: No, go ahead. What's your point? I see... Yeah.
3: Yeah, my point was about this whole murder case here. Mm-hmm. I think the jury is confused. I think the judge has given the jury horrible instructions. Like, their job is not to determine what the punishment should be. That's up to the judge after the fact. Mm. Their job is to determine whether she committed a crime, whether it's jaywalking or whether it's murdering her kids.
0: That's a great point, Kevin.
3: In being emotional women, they're all saying, well, we don't want her to be punished or be sent away. So, well, that's not their decision. That's the judge's decision or someone else's after the fact.
0: Right. That's a great point. Kevin from Connecticut, thank you so much for joining us. That is a great point. I haven't heard anybody bring that up. Maybe the judge needed to be more clear and say, your job is not to decide what happens to Lindsey Clancy. Your job is to decide whether or not she was mentally sane and she knew what she was doing was wrong. I think at the end of the day, this case got too muddied. It went too long. What was it, like 21 days of testimony? It should have been boiled down to 5 or 6 days. It should have focused on just that one day. What did she do that day? Why didn't she tell her doctors the thoughts that she was having? Why did she go to multiple doctors? Why didn't she tell the other doctors about all the different drugs she was taking? Are you all aware that she even spoke to her husband on the phone in between murders and said everything was fine and even changed her voice and talked like, oh, yeah, everything's great. Could you imagine you kill your child face down in the basement, strangle that child to death with your exercise band, Your husband calls to ask you about the specific product, and you lie to him. You create this ruse so he could stay out longer while he's out on the at the store, so you can finish killing the rest of your kids. This is demonic. I would more likely believe her if she said that she was possessed by a demon, versus I heard a mysterious voice for 18 minutes that I felt compelled to obey. Let's go to Jeff from Michigan.
4: Hey. Hello. Thanks so much for allowing me to speak. This has me so blinded and beside myself. I feel terrible for the 12 people who couldn't come up with a decision, because if somebody was drinking and all of a sudden they start drinking and they can't stop, and then they jump in their car and drive down the road and run into somebody, is that going to be like, oh, I was in an alcoholic state, mm-hmm. and I should be excused?
0: Yeah, you're exactly right. You're right, Jeff. This is a slippery, very slippery slope. People can say, oh, I was addicted to drugs. Even if you're high on drugs and you kill someone while you are high on drugs, and you see these people, they don't know what they're doing, they're on drugs, that is not an absolute defense to whatever crime they committed. I read some statistic that 90% of people that are high on drug, they're on drugs when they commit a crime. They're usually under some sort of influence. So why is that not a defense? Yet this woman is able to use her hormones and the drug cocktail she was taking as a defense. I'm Lydia Serrano. I'll still be taking your phone calls right after this. 1-877-377-4373.

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2: I'm Lisa Ritchie. A mistrial was declared today in the case of Lindsay Clancy, accused of killing her three young children in 2023. The jury was deadlocked after 6+ days of deliberations. So what's next? Loyola law professor and legal analyst Lori Levinson.
3: Everybody in this case is probably gearing up for a retrial of Lindsay Clancy. It would be later in the fall, the judge suggested. And what would the evidence be? Probably very similar to what we saw so far, but the defense has been able to see what seemed to work with the jury and what didn't, and the prosecutors as well, so there could be a tailoring of this case. And it is still possible that the prosecutor might choose not to retry this case.
2: Lindsay Clancy, meanwhile, remains at a Massachusetts psychiatric hospital until further notice. Security is a major focus as Dallas prepares to host the first Republican midterm convention.
4: President Trump and Vice President J.D. Vance are expected at the two-day event next Wednesday and Thursday. The Secret Service says it's preparing for the size and importance of the event.
5: We are building a very comprehensive, collaborative plan with our local partners at the state, federal, and local level to ensure that this venue is safe.
4: Special agent in charge, Christina Foley.
6: You're going to see an extra law enforcement personnel out on the streets. There may be restricted areas or rolling street closures.
4: Security measures will also include a no-fly zone covering aircraft and drones. Stacy Lynn, Worldwide News Network, Washington.
2: The next battlefield could be on a computer screen. News Nation's Xavier Walton explains.
7: The War Department is actually contemplating a major expansion of its offensive cyber operations. Private companies could be included in this military's hacking missions. The goal here, get the country's top cyber talent on the same team as the military, giving cyber command, more people, more technology to infiltrate foreign networks and potentially disrupt an adversary's systems.
2: Meanwhile, the website for the Republican National Convention was hacked today, sending users to the Justice Department's website for the Jeffrey Epstein files. We need to get outside more for better health. That's the result of a new survey from Texas A&M University.
8: Nature really is all around us, and we see benefits just 10 minutes a day. It can reset our attention, improve our mood, and even affect our immune functioning.
2: That's Dr. Jay Maddock, and he's highlighting the American Nature and Health Surveillance Survey. 3,000 people were polled, and 45% said they spent under 2 hours a week in nature. That number was just 25% in 2016. This is the Worldwide News Network.
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1: This is Moving America. Here's Jake Novak.
2: As of right now, it is legal to drive 75 miles per hour in Missouri, theoretically. The state's new law allowing a limit of up to 75 went into effect on August 28th. But so far, exactly which highways and interstates that will be getting that higher speed limit hasn't been decided yet. What's the push behind all of this? For one thing, improved safety features in most new vehicles make driving faster a lot less dangerous. Many drivers along rural highways note that heavy traffic is very rare on those roads, and lower speed limits seem only to be an excuse for more speeding ticket revenue. Some even say that faster speed limits can boost tourism. Of course, the safety experts disagree. They say the economic benefits are small compared to the added risk of accidents and less fuel efficiency. But with self-driving cars and EVs becoming more common, the arguments for keeping traffic slower do seem to be fading away. Just ask Sammy Hagar. He hasn't been able to drive 55 since 1984. I'm Jake Novak.
1: This is Moving America.
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0: Welcome back to the Jesse Kelly Show. I am Lydia Serrani. You can follow me on social media at Lydia News, LIDIANEWS. You can send me messages there. I try to Instagram, Facebook. I even have a TikTok, but I don't really know how to TikTok on the Twitter and all that. But I also like phone calls because when I do TV, you can't really take phone calls, right? You can't. I talk to my guests, but I can't talk to the viewers. But that's what's great about radio. You can talk to the listeners. Let's talk to Brandon from Illinois. Brandon?
1: Hey, Lydia. Awesome. I normally tune in after work, and thank you for taking my call. I tune in after work to listen to Jesse, and I've never heard a better replacement for Jesse this whole time. So you are doing awesome. I'm like into it. You know, I love how you handle the show.
0: Thank you so much. Thank you. So you got something to say on Lindsay Clancy as a man? What do you think?
1: Yeah. So I'm scared. If she, I'm actually worried about this. If she actually gets off on it, like it's just going to happen more and more and more, and people are going to blame mental illness and, things like that, and there's going to be so much more crime. So to me, it's like, you know, if a guy did this and killed his children and there was women, you know, chanting him on and telling him, oh, you know, awesome, thank you, know, because I heard there's actually people chanting on her for doing this, and it blows my mind. I can't believe it was a mistrial. It puts me back in my chair, and I'm thinking, this girl needs to have the death penalty, to be honest. I mean, she killed three of her kids. And you said earlier, it takes time to strangle a child.
0: Yeah.
1: You know, and she did that. So is she mentally, right now, is she mentally upset about killing her kids? Or is she just trying to get off, you know?
0: I don't know, Brandon. And I mean, I feel like we are undergoing a series of providential like shiftings, right, in our nation at this point. You had Charlie Kirk that was killed, and he was assassinated, and I saw the video. It was horrific. It crushed me, and this was a wonderful guy. He was such a powerful person. He could have probably been the next president of the United States eventually as he got older. He was such a voice, and people were cheering that on, and you said, okay, those people are sick. These are sick individuals. President Trump was also almost killed. By the grace of God, he happened to tilt his head ever so slightly. He survived. People were cheering that on. Oh, why did they miss? And now this with the Lindsay Clancy, people are celebrating that she got off after what she did to her three kids. And people are forgetting, while she was killing the kids, she planned this out, folks. She picked a perfect CVS where he would go, her husband could go, as far away as he could be. So she was mapping it out so she would have enough time to strangle to death her three kids. She really thought this out. This is not a plan that she came up with like in the spur of the moment. Like I mentioned about in Times Square, the 32-year-old woman and another tourist, 68 years old, stabbed in the stomach by a crazy fat woman running around with two knives. That was kind of spur of the moment. Clearly, that woman didn't plan things out. And then the suspect ended up being killed by the cops. She didn't plan that out. I can believe that. She's dead now, so we don't know for sure. But by all accounts, she's running around in the middle of Times Square, going up to random people, stabbing. That I can believe is a psychosis. That I can believe is somebody is mentally ill. I can't wrap my brain around. My common sense won't allow me to say that Lindsay Clancy was insane when she planned it out. When in the middle of strangling to death her kids, she picked up the phone and lied to her husband about getting a specific brand of a certain product so she would have more time to make sure she would kill the other kids. I mean, that to me is an evil, demonic person. And she knew what she was doing. And who knows? Maybe she killed the kids and then jumped out the window because she wanted to frame her husband. Maybe she did want to kill herself and make it look like him. Maybe she wanted to punish her husband by killing her kids, right? We've heard that story too. Maybe she hated her husband. When she Googled, what can you cure a sociopath? Something to that effect. Maybe she wasn't talking about herself. Maybe she thinks her husband's a sociopath. So who knows? I think there is more to this story than we know. And it's not, oh, she heard a voice. That common sense tells me that that is not the case here. Let's go to Mary from New York.
2: Hi, Lydia. What bothers me the most about this is that there's only one person out of 12 that believes that she's guilty.
0: Yep.
2: And I'm just, it bothers me because I'm wondering if society has gotten so bad that maybe it's one out of 12 on a lot of different issues that have gone haywire now.
0: Yeah. I agree.
2: You know what I mean?
0: Yeah. That's why I'm talking about the case, because it's a bigger picture. Bigger picture. That's why we talk about illegal immigration, illegal aliens, and all the innocent people that are being killed. And to us, it makes only sense. Because I don't even consider myself right-wing or conservative. I think I'm normal. I'm just normal. And if you remember, Chuck Schumer even said that we should have borders. Barack Obama, they called him the deporter in chief. Even Bill Clinton would talk about deporting people and having secure borders. And now we have people that say we're bad, we're xenophobic, we're racist because we want to shut down the borders. And you have members of Congress that, when people are testifying about their loved ones being killed by illegal aliens, they're telling them to their face that this entire hearing is a waste of time. And they want to open up our borders and let them take over our country. If we say anything about radical Islam, a religion that praises a pedophile warlord, we're Islamophobic. We're the bad guys. They're allowing kids to have hormones to cut off their genitals and using our taxpayer dollars to fund it. They're allowing women in sports, men and women's sports and girls' sports, and we're the bad guys. We're the bad guys. So maybe to your point, Mary, we think the people that we surround ourselves with usually are godly people, normal people, common sense people. We think, oh, there's only one lone. When I heard there was one lone holdout, I said to my husband, oh, must be one lone holdout that wants to find her, that wants to acquit her. This is really sad to me. That's what's incredible to me, that there was only one person, like you said, Mary, out of 12 that saw right through her, that feels exactly the way we all do, that this woman should be behind bars for the rest of her life. That's it. Point blank. If anything, I don't believe in the death penalty, because as a Christian, as a Catholic, I believe that only God should take someone's life. But in this case, she should have been eligible for the death penalty. I can understand why people would want to give her the death penalty. And it should have been a very painful death that she should experience, just like her three children did. Let's go to Joseph from Massachusetts.
3: Hi, Lee. Thanks for taking my call, Lydia. I have mixed feelings. I come from an abused family, so I know what it's like. My mother was a lovely person, but she turned out to be a raving maniac and hated me and threw me away. I've given up on society.

0: pardon, but I've heard all kinds of stories, and I hope you'll have the attorney on and treat him with respect and hear his side of the story. I'd like your comment on it.
1: Well, I think you sound like a very wonderful man, and you, and that's why when I hear, because you do, when I initially heard the story, I felt bad for her, because I said, oh, maybe she was on all these drugs and she was so confused when the case first began. But then as the details came out and the planning and the plotting and the talking of the husband on the phone while he was at the store and the ability for her to change her voice, you would think that if you're in the middle of killing your kid, you would at least sound upset. And she was like, hi, honey. Yeah, honey, get the different brand. We'll talk more about this right after the break. I'll be taking your phone calls, 1-877-377-4373. I'll be right back.
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5: NBC News Radio, I'm Scott Carr. The judge in the Lindsey Clancy murder trial has declared a mistrial after the jury could not break a deadlock. This after the defense appealed the mistrial decision to a higher court and was denied. Clancy admitted to killing her three children in 2023, but pleaded not guilty by reason of insanity. Travelers this Labor Day weekend are seeing record-high gas prices for this time of year. The national average, according to AAA, is now just over $4.14 a gallon. Last week, the average was $4.08. The national average sat at $3.20 a gallon 1 year ago. The Midwest and Mid-Atlantic are under the threat of more severe storms heading into this holiday weekend. Forecasters say intense thunderstorms are expected to reignite over more than 30 million people, largely impacting part of the same area that Thursday's storms also slammed and left more than 500,000 customers without power. Scott Carr, NBC News Radio.
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7: Things like smoking and genetics put us at risk for developing different diseases, but neither is the biggest risk factor.
8: Nutrition is now the number one cause of early death and early disease in our country and the world.
7: Dr. Stephen Kopetsky says having genes for a disease will increase your risk by 30-40%.
8: About 57% of the calories we consume every day in this country are ultra-processed processed foods.
7: While ultra-processed foods tend to be convenient and cost-effective, they're very inflammatory and can cause a host of health issues over time.
8: It bothers our tissues. It bothers our heart. It bothers our arteries, our brains, our pancreas, our liver, our lungs. And that leads to disease. It could be in the brain Alzheimer's. It could be in the heart. It could be coronary artery disease. It could be cancers elsewhere.
7: The good news is it's never too late to change your eating habits, and no change is too small.
8: If you take one bite of, say, a processed meat or an ultra

0: processed food, replace that with some unprocessed food or a healthier choice, you know, vegetables and black beans. After a year or two, that will actually lower your risk of heart attack and stroke.
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1: Lydia, you are awesome. And I just want to say something. Like, I know you grew up in the Bronx. I went to college in the Bronx. And I just want to say, build up with this. 50 years ago, David Berkowitz, the son of Sam, was a maniac. He killed some young kids, destroyed lives. He originally pleaded innocent by insanity. And they held him in a psych ward for 7 months. He was there for 7 months before the trial. He dropped that charge. And he went and pleaded guilty, no trial, because he didn't want no part of an insane asylum. And this woman, Lindsay Clancy, let's face it, if she got convicted of murder, she doesn't want to be in a state prison, because people who hurt children are not welcome in prisons. And also, in a psychiatric ward, she ain't going to be there for no 5 years. I mean, she's going to be there a long time. If you're really not insane, you don't want to be in an insane asylum. So it really isn't going to work out for her. But I believe it's premeditated, first-degree murder. But again, I wasn't on the jury. I don't know all of the state law in Massachusetts, but that's what it looks like to me. But we can't keep getting these people in this country, grand juries, juries, judges, letting criminals go. This is the illegal immigration has to come to an end. I don't want to hear about anybody saying they came here illegally. We're getting third worlders. We have third worlders on federal courts, state courts now. We have grand juries that will not indict. We have to stop legal immigration. China is making a mockery of our immigration system, and what's their reward? They get birthright citizenship vacations, and they're like the third leader in legitimate legal immigration to America, changing America forever. That's it. Legal immigration, folks. Stop it cold.
0: Right. Sean from Michigan, thank you so much. I mean, you know, it's true, because we're doing this to ourselves. That's the thing. We're doing this to ourselves. It's common sense to people like me and you. Like, you import the third world, you become the third world. You import a group of people that believe that if women aren't covered from head to toe and only their eyes are seen, that you can take them to be your sex slave. We are importing people from nations that think that, you can have sex with a 9-year-old. That it's mind-boggling. It doesn't even make any sense to me. Abdul El Sayed from Michigan, from your home state there, Sean, he could be the next member of Congress. This is a guy who compared Sharia law to Catholic canon law. And canon law only applies to the Catholic Church when it comes to Latin Mass. It's just a church law. It's not the same as Sharia law. Sharia law basically says that women are property of men, that women can even leave their home or go anywhere without their husband's permission. Women are property. Women are basically like dogs. That's Sharia law. Yet you have governors like Kathy Hochul wearing a hijab and pandering to these people. Pandering to these people and going to... This El Sayed guy went to a mosque where they're seeing the most horrific things about Christians and about Jews, about infidels, non-believers, and that they should die by the sword. The mayor of New York City, Mamdani, the same thing, just sitting there smiling, shaking hands, no condemnation. Yet if the shoe is on the other foot, we're Islamophobic, we're horrible people. We're just calling it like it is. We're just quoting your own religious text. That's all we're doing. Let's go to Kent from Massachusetts.
2: Hi, Lydia.
0: Hey, Kent.
2: Hey, I'm sorry to call. I just wanted to say I like when you fill in for Jesse. I only heard you fill in for him like twice, and I didn't even know you were on Newsmax, but I agree with everything you say, and I hope you fill in more often.
0: Oh, thank you so much, Kent. Yes, I used to work at WABC Radio, which is a station here in New York City. Some of their programs are nationally syndicated. I had a show there. And then I went over to Newsmax. So I'm still trying to get back into radio. Hopefully, I will get another radio show. And Jesse's fantastic. And thankfully, he allows me to fill in. And I love the team here. And I love you guys. You guys are fantastic, super smart. Let's go to Julie from Idaho.
3: So there's laws for you to even qualify as being a country. I don't remember. There's at least three. I don't remember the other two. There may be more, but I know there's at least three. But the one that stood out in my mind was you have to maintain your border, or legally you're not, your borders, or legally you're not even a country. And you can't tell me that all these legislators whose business it is to know the law don't know that.
0: You're right. You're right.
3: What I'm saying.
0: And
3: so,
0: your first duty should be to the country, to the people that your constituents, to the people that you represent, not these illegals that are coming in and using up our resources. They think we're stupid. You know, they're laughing at us. I spoke that Robert Spencer. I didn't even know that it's in the Quran for them to live off the government. They believe that it's their duty for us to pay their bills because they think we're less than they are. And that they deserve to be held up to a higher standard. It's incredible. It's incredible what's happening to this country. And the sad part about it is we are doing it to ourselves. And the best way we can fight this insanity is by voting, and speaking out and telling the truth and exposing the hypocrisy and the insanity as much as we can. Folks, this is the end of the show. Helen, Cheryl, Andy, thank you guys for trying to get through. I promise next time we'll take more phone calls. It's been a fabulous couple of days being with you guys. Hopefully we can change. Hopefully things will get better, and all we can do is pray that things do get better. I end my shows, every single show that I do, whether it be TV or radio, with a simple prayer. Trust and remember that God is with you in all ways, always, because he always is. He always is, especially in your darkest hour. You will find God. You will find God. He's always there with you. All right. Have a great rest of your evening, great weekend, and God bless you guys.

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6: ABC News, I'm Dave Packer. The judge declaring a mistrial in the Lindsey Clancy murder case. Judge Sullivan telling the jury,
7: "You all gave everything you could, and probably more than you thought you could."
6: The mistrial ruling coming after the Massachusetts Supreme Court blocked a last-ditch effort from Clancy's attorney to remove a holdout juror. President Trump announced today that he signed 2 executive orders concerning farmers and ranchers and confirmed that the U.S. was importing beef from Brazil, Argentina, and, quote, a couple of other places. Hiring's bounced back in August. The Labor Department says employers added a surprising 162,000 jobs. Heading into the holiday weekend, the war with Iran and the stalemate over the Strait of Hormuz helping gas prices surge to an average of $4.15 a gallon, an all-time record for September. Meanwhile, the U.S. national average for a price of diesel has set a new record. Second day in a row, it's now at $5.84 a gallon. According to Gas Buddy, it was $3.69 a year ago. This is ABC News. Families of 9/11 victims say there's new evidence that might implicate a Saudi Arabian man living in the United States at the time of the terror attacks in the terror plot. ABC News Chief Investigative Correspondent Aaron Katursky.
8: Families say there is new evidence suggesting the Al-Qaeda hijackers had an accomplice.
9: What I consider to be smoking gun evidence.
8: Brett Eagleson, whose father Bruce died in the South Tower, is among thousands of relatives of 9/11 victims suing Saudi Arabia and pursuing evidence he says the United States has long tried to withhold.
9: This is him right here.
8: That new material includes home video, notes, and sketches from one man, Omar Abayoum. The FBI has said he was really a Saudi intelligence asset who helped 2 of the hijackers settle in the U.S.
6: American Airlines announced they'll pay tribute to Dolly Parton by renumbering one of their Dallas to Nashville flights 925 in honor of the late country star and her chart-topping hit. Dave Packer, ABC News.
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13: Let's myth bust three ideas about heart health.
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13: Dr. Jordan Ray says myth number one is exercise. You don't have to join a gym or be a triathlete.
14: You just have a structured walking routine that you're getting cardiovascular benefits. And that can be a gateway to more intense exercise, but it's important just get up and walk for 20, 35 minutes.
13: Number two is diet. You don't have to eat a boring diet to be heart healthy.
14: The traditional diet that I recommend is the Mediterranean diet.
13: Eat veggies, fish, olive oil, nuts, whole grains, and limit added sugar and alcohol. Number three is putting it all together. Dr. Ray says some patients say that
14: I'll eat really well, but I won't exercise.
13: It's best to do both, but take baby steps and work in good habits slowly.
14: Some of these subtle things that you can do can have dramatic benefits in the long term.
13: For the Mayo Clinic News Network, I'm Vivian Williams.
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7: Well, I would find that under case law, Massachusetts case law and statutory law, the jury did not ask to be sent back, which would be a possibility if they had requested it to be sent back to them. But under the statute and the case law, I don't feel I have any choice but to declare a mistrial.
15: Well, before you do, I'd like to be heard, Your Honor.
4: Well, be heard all you want, lawyer.
7: Go ahead.
15: Well, I just got to that first one. I didn't get to the other one.
7: All right.
15: Your Honor, I would suggest to the court that, as we are pretty much all familiar with, under Karen Reed versus the Commonwealth, the Supreme Judicial Court, through Justice Georges back in February of 25, held that under Rule 27B of the Massachusetts Rules of Criminal Procedure, quote, gives a trial judge discretion to require a jury to return a verdict for charges on which they have agreed before declaring a mistrial, as it relates to, and again I continue, quote, judge may first require the jury to return verdicts on those charges upon which the jury can agree and direct that such verdicts be received and recorded.
4: Now, if you think you can force a jury into doing something, I say good on you, Mr. Reddington. That is the lawyer for Lindsey Clancy. But this is done. This has been declared a mistrial. Tony Katz today. Holy mackerel. This happened, I mean, the whole show, everybody. Every show in America just got changed because they weren't expecting this. The possibility, sure. The timing, no. The mistrial declared in the case, Lindsay Clancy, the allegations of murdering her three children, which if you ask me, yes, she did, one at a time while she sent her husband out to get dinner or whatever it was. Then she slit her wrist, slit her neck, and jumped out the second story window, leaving her in a wheelchair. That's what happened here. Now you have other steps where you've got the lawyer who is now going to the state Supreme Court to try and get some relief. But let's go back to the lawyer, Kevin Reddington, who I'm really conflicted. I don't know if I think Kevin Reddington should be disbarred for the way he's acted in this case, or this is exactly the lawyer I want because he's fighting for his client. This was all about, allegedly comes down to one juror, right? There's one juror who was a holdout, and they were deadlocked. Hopelessly deadlocked, I believe, would be the bit of the expression. Now, was this juror somebody who wanted to find her guilty? Was this a juror somebody who wanted to find her innocent? You telling me that everybody else on the jury saw this woman as innocent? Does this have to do with the fact that there are nine women on the jury? I don't have a good answer for you on this. I'm waiting to get that information. I don't really want to engage in some level of speculation on it. What I want to do is understand what that part of the story is. Because I've got more audio for you where this lawyer is like, we need to call that juror out. The juror has to do this. We need to do that. And yeah, as the chat room is noting, as we're live streaming on YouTube and Rumble, the defense attorney basically threatened the juror. I'm with you. I am absolutely with you. And I have heard the way that this lawyer has spoken to the judge. I didn't know you could be that chummy, loosey-goosey, aggressive, tough with a judge. I'm a bit surprised by it. Now, some people have noted, don't forget that this is taking place in Massachusetts. And Massachusetts has a burden that is required on the prosecution. The prosecution must, I mean, never mind beyond a reasonable doubt. But if we're talking about where the allegation is a level of mental distress, a mental issue, out of their right mind, etc., you have to be able to prove that they weren't. That's a level of Massachusetts law that is in existence there. It's a much harder burden of proof. But let's go back now to her lawyer, Lindsay Clancy's lawyer, Kevin Reddington, Reddington, making his statement after the judge says, I got to declare a mistrial.
15: It goes on furtherance, and I quote, Rule 27D also permits the judge to poll the jury when a verdict is returned and before the verdict is recorded. However, a judge is not required to accept a partial verdict before declaring a mistrial. So I'm asking that the court would entertain a poll of the jurors as to whether or not there has been a decision on murder one, murder two, manslaughter, anything like that. And if that's the case, then I certainly would argue that double jeopardy is attached and those judges cannot be prosecuted again.
7: All right, Carmel.
16: Yeah, I would object to that, Your Honor. It would go into the deliberations. I think we're in a different scenario here than the Reed case.
4: Now, that's her lawyer saying that you can poll the jury, you can force them to make a decision, doesn't want the mistrial. This is the prosecution saying, I object. This is a mistrial right here.
16: I believe in that case they did reach a verdict on certain charges and not on others. I think here where we've had a jury who's been deliberating for 6.5 days, who's come back on multiple occasions saying that they're deadlocked, who've been given 2 weeks, I don't think anything else is required at this point other than the declaration of a mistrial, unfortunately.
7: Over the defendant's objection, I'm going to declare a mistrial at this point.
4: And that's how it went down. The mistrial has been declared. And a lot of people going to lose their ever-loving minds, all sorts of opinions in all sorts of ways on this. Now, it didn't end there. No, because what her lawyer did is said, hey, we don't want this to be a mistrial, and we want to be able to go to the state Supreme Court, and we want to be able to get them to say, no, this can't be a mistrial, and really put it back to you and to this jury to come up with a decision. What's interesting is, in between these two clips, the judge called the jury back into the room. So when Reddington, the lawyer for Lindsey Clancy, alleged to have murdered her three children, I think she did it. I said alleged, I'm telling you where I'm at. When you hear this, he's talking to the judge, and the judge is like, I can't believe you're saying this in front of the jury. It's, again, this very challenging methodology, which I don't know whether I'm disgusted by or I want to hire the dude.
15: Addressed in the motions, the objections, but I further raise the issue of the American with Disabilities Act. I believe that this is a situation where there is a clear and present danger that this individual, for some reason, what it is, we don't know, but is taking a position that's intractable.
4: Oh, I'm sorry. This is the wrong audio. This is the audio where the lawyer for Lindsey Clancy, because she's in a wheelchair, claims that one of the jurors has an issue with people who are disabled. Again, do you disbar him or do you hire him? That's exactly what you just heard right here.
15: Been addressed in the motions, the objections. But I further raise the issue of the American with Disabilities Act. I believe that this is a situation where there is a clear and present danger that this individual, for some reason, what it is, we don't know, but is taking a position that's intractable, regardless of proof beyond a reasonable doubt. So I want an opportunity to take an appeal to the single justice if the court will afford us that opportunity.
7: How much time do you need to do that?
15: I'd have it filed today and argue tomorrow.
4: Now we get into this part where he wants to be able to file with the state Supreme Court to be able to have his motion heard so a mistrial is not going to occur. He doesn't want to have to go through this again. He's trying to make sure he believes that he is one juror away from a not guilty. And he isn't willing to let that go away. He's willing to put all the pressure on the juror that he can. So he says, I want to be able to go to, someone clearly has an issue with my client because they're disabled, and I want to go to the Supreme Court with this. And the judge asks how long it would take. And he says, well, I'll file it today. We could be in court tomorrow. Forgetting, of course, that it's Saturday and led to this. All of this happening in front of the jury.
7: Saturday?
15: They would do it on an emergency, yeah. I mean, I could try.
7: So we're going to tell this jury to come back tomorrow? I don't care. The reason I'm asking it, I know, but as they're walking in, you're asking for this. I'm just trying to find out what it is that you're asking for.
15: What
7: that's
15: I'm asking
7: all.
15: For is time to file a single right. justice appeal for this travesty. That's what I'm asking for.
7: So you're asking for an emergency stay at this point?
15: Yes. And the jurors don't have to come back tomorrow. They can be told that they don't even have to come back if I lose the motion. But if I win the motion, then obviously they would have to come back Tuesday.
7: If you want to go up and petition to the SJC for a stay, I'll give you an hour before we bring the jury back down. I think you could. It's just a request for the stay of the declaration of the mistrial. So I'll hold off for an hour, and then we'll come back in regards to that.
4: And that's where we are right now. We're on the clock with all of this. My nerdiness exists in other ways. For the court geek, this is full on geeking out time. People are losing their minds. Nancy Grace must be all in her being at this moment. I don't want to lose sight of the fact that three children were murdered. I don't want to lose sight of the fact that there are these liberal women who are out there being out, not only supportive, but like some weirdo freak child fan club. It's super creepy, and there's a lot going on culturally with this story, which is why I normally these are not the kind of things that I cover, but absolutely what's happening here is beyond ugly. It's truly horrifying, and it's not going to go away anytime soon. I don't think there's a real understanding on the effect that this has had on men. Now I want it to have an effect on fathers who are raising daughters. So

0: 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Keep it here. I'm Tony Katz, and this is Tony Katz Today.
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6: When your kidneys start to fail, waste begins to build up in your blood. Here are some common symptoms you should never ignore. Swelling in your feet, ankles, or around the eyes. Fatigue or weakness, because your blood isn't getting cleaned properly. Nausea, loss of appetite, or a metallic taste in the mouth. Changes in urination, especially less frequent, darker, or foamy urine. Shortness of breath if fluid builds up in your lungs. If you notice several of these symptoms, especially together, don't wait. Talk to your doctor right away. Early testing can often slow down kidney damage,

0: 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But many well owners don't know how to go about it. Some common well owner questions include, how often should I test? What should I test for? How do I interpret test results? And what do I do if there is a health concern with my water? It sounds overwhelming, but the good news is that you need not be an expert on water testing. There are some basic steps you can follow to reduce risks to your drinking water. First, a common mistake by well owners is to test their well water without first making sure the water well system is clean. Testing water from a dirty well can lead to false positives. In other words, the appearance of contamination, even when the groundwater is clean. 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While there, click on 8 tips for maintaining your well.
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1: 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Tony Katz at 9 p.m. followed by Brian Kilmeade at 10. At this point, if you miss a moment,
2: I love it.
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0: We've got more on this Lindsey Clancy case as the mistrial has been declared, and now the defense has less than an hour at this stage of the game, if we're following this real time, to be able to get the Supreme Court to force the jury back to making a decision. Tony Katz today. Jonathan Turley, Georgetown Law, has already come out to say that this is beyond frivolous what the defense attorney is doing. It borders on insane. So we'll get to that in a little bit. But I did have a couple other pieces that I wanted to get to, including Elon Musk writing checks. And this has the left all sorts of angry. What else is new? And they are upset that Elon Musk has a PAC. It is supporting candidates. And he is now out there spending money. The CNN people got together and they said, let's do a deep dive into this one right here.
1: The money is obviously huge. Like, you talk to any Republican right now and they're like, when are they going to spend? Like, you just dropped $800,000 on a Republican primary in South Carolina. Can you spend elsewhere? My sense, and Chrisman know better than me, they're going to spend. They have a plan. There's a timeline that's mapped out. The president was very specific about candidates and timelines and places he wants to physically go. The money will be there as well. What's also interesting is Elon Musk started spending. His super PAC started spending last night. The FEC filing came in late. And while it's less than $1 million, it's indicative of a pretty sharp strategic sense in terms of the races he was targeting, the fact he's going to spend significant amounts of money. What's your sense of like where the money comes in the next couple weeks?
2: Listen, I mean, money is going to be very important, and people have been eyeing this $400 million. He hasn't really spent it yet. I think there is reason to doubt how much of that he is going to spend and how much he wants to sort of
1: score. You think so? Like, I get it. I know the anxiety from Republicans. He's kind of stingy with his own money.
2: He's stingy with his own money. You know,
0: So Elon Musk, first they're upset that he's spending, and now we don't know if he's going to spend, and he's stingy with his own money. Oh, damned if you do, damned if you're Elon. If people want to be upset that Elon Musk is spending, they are more than welcome to be upset. I'm going to be upset that George Soros is spending. Don't tell me about anything other than what is the money that we want in politics. How do we want to handle this? How do we want to go about this? If you tell me you want to get the money out of politics, I'm totally fine. We have to get it out of all the politics. But I'm not going to listen to anybody just be upset with Elon Musk. Also, I don't know about stingy. I don't know where that comes from. It's the first I'd ever heard that, and it came from CNN, so I'm not so inclined to believe it as true. I'm just not. I am inclined to say that he bought Twitter for $40 billion. It was $40 billion, right? Yeah, and now you could argue that he didn't put up all the money. He got investors. Yeah, he did that. It's all on him. His mind, his brain, his ideas, his thoughts, his presentation gets people to believe in him and say, take my money, go do good things with it. Like, go to Mars and whatnot. Oh, and bring back free speech to the interwebs, which he did. Never forget how angry the left is about that. They are angry about that. That it's even possible that they lost their sandbox. And now their sandbox is over there at Blue Sky. And Blue Sky is kind of like having to sit down in a bus terminal bathroom. It's not pretty. It's not. Listen, you can do it, but you are definitely walking out with a disease. That is going to happen. Lay down like a thickness of paper. You're gonna need to like maybe three in each direction as you create. Am I the only one? Three in each direction as you create it. And you know what? Hold it. Just hold it and walk out. That's the best thing to do right there. He's going to spend money on candidates. He has spent in Maine. He is spending in Texas. I'm okay with this. I would only assume that others are okay with this because it's lawful. It's fine. It's not an issue. The people who are not okay with this for political reasons, well, then you have to not be okay with it for all the reasons. Otherwise, don't come to us complaining and moaning and kvetching. And whether or not he's spending a lot of money or a little money, maybe he wants to spend the money later, right? I'm not going to listen to CNN lecture me about whether or not he's doing it right. Let's see what he spends. Let's see what the Republican Party

0: spends. Let's see. I want to know, if we're going to look for something, what is Trump's war chest and what is he spending? How much will be spent on getting candidates elected? How much is Trump going to spend on ensuring, to the best of his ability, that there is no impeachment trial in February of 2027? Because I, for one, am not looking forward to that. Democrats get control of the House. That's coming. That trial will take place in February, no question. None, zero. Zero. We'll get back to the latest on this decision, the mistrial in the case of Lindsey Clancy, and just the madness that abounds. Keep it here. I'm Tony Katz. This is Tony Katz Today.
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2: I'm Lisa Ritchie. The Lindsey Clancy murder trial is over.
3: Over the defendant's objection, I'm going to declare a mistrial at this point.
2: Judge William Sullivan repeatedly turned back requests by Clancy's lawyer to remove a juror who is said to be holding up deliberations. Clancy claims her postpartum psychosis drove her to kill her three children, but prosecutors say she knew right from wrong when she committed the murders. They could choose to retry the case. Clancy will return to Tewksbury Hospital, the state-run psychiatric facility where she's been held. A status hearing is now set for September 29th. It's been more than a week since deadly flash floods killed hundreds and left thousands missing along the China-Nepal border, and practically nothing is known about the victims on the Chinese side. The disaster has killed more than 1,000 people and left more than 5,000 missing in the two countries. Access to the disaster area has been granted only to top-level state media outlets. Late Friday, China did release the latest figures, saying 31 are dead and 531 people remain unaccounted for. Meanwhile, rescuers in Nepal pulled two workers out alive from an underground tunnel at a hydropower plant. News Nation's Connell McShane has more.
4: Rescuers have been digging in the area for days using satellite imagery to find the trapped men. They were at work inside a hydropower tunnel when the flash floods hit. Their rescue bringing some hope for these families of more than 900 other workers that are still missing. More than 1,300 people were killed in the floods across Nepal and Tibet. More than 5,000, they say, are still missing.
2: One of those rescued said more people are alive inside the mud-filled tunnel, and the search continues. Where's the beef? President Trump tells us.
5: We're creating a program where small and medium-sized and large ranchers can sell their products directly to consumers so that they don't have to go through the big four processes and middlemen.
2: The president signed an executive order to allow small and medium-sized U.S. farms and ranches to process their own products. He also said the U.S. would pause higher tariffs on ground beef imports for 90 days. The move was meant to lower beef prices for U.S. consumers and give ranchers time to rebuild their herds. Well, if the heavy traffic hasn't clued you in, this Monday is Labor Day. And here's a few facts. In 1882, the first Labor Day holiday parade was held in New York City. In 1966, the first ever Jerry Lewis MDA Labor Day telethon was held. They raised $1 million. This is the Worldwide News Network.
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So the judge gave the defense attorney, Kevin Reddington, an hour to appeal to the state Supreme Court for a stay of the declaration of a mistrial. That hour is come and gone. So where are we now? Tony Katz. Tony Katz today, an absolute pleasure, guys. Good to be here. Good to be with you. Find everything I do at TonyKatz.com, live streaming YouTube and Rumble. Come join the show as we dig into this. Never forget that we're talking about three murdered children here, and I'm going to get back to that in a second. The judge declaring a mistrial. There is a juror who simply did not agree with the other jurors, could not be convinced. Kevin Reddington, the defense attorney, says that this juror, I mean, really tried to call the juror out yesterday. There's been, I think it seems very obvious that they're trying to intimidate the juror. And today it was, well, that juror clearly has an issue with people with disabilities. Oh my gosh, has a problem with people in wheelchairs. Lindsay Clancy's in a wheelchair. That because after killing her three children, she slit her wrists, cut her throat, and then jumped out of a second story window. That's what happened. That's what happened. But this juror, one way or another, and I don't know the way the rest of the jury was going, I have no idea where that jury is going. Was either guilty or not guilty, and everybody else seems to have been the other way, right? The judge says, hey, these people are locked. They're not going to come to anything. We're going to declare a mistrial, and this is going to start again. It's the last thing that the defense attorney wants. Wants the hour to go to the state Supreme Court to be able to get a stay on this, so therefore they can force the jury back, because there seems to be some rulings within Massachusetts law that would allow a judge to be able to tell the jury, go back and figure this out. We're simply not going to have that. We are not going to do it. That doesn't seem to be the case here. It seems to me that this will be a mistrial and this is going to start over again. They've had the hour. The hour is up, and I have nothing as of right now that tells me that anything is going to change. What I noticed was some people posting some stories. Certainly there's the madness of liberal women supporting Lindsay Clancy. It's that they are supporting what they are supporting. What they are supporting is the excusing of murder. That's what they are supporting. It's mind-boggling. It's also mind-boggling how many stories there are of mothers killing their kids. I'm like, when is this a thing? And producer Landon asked me about this, and then literally on cue shows up this from Libs of TikTok. This is headlines. Headlines of mother accused of fatally shooting her two-year-old daughter charged with murder. Mother slits throat of her three children. It's a different story. It's not this story. Mother indicted on capital murder charges and death of kids found in burning SUV on West Side. Mother accused of killing nine-month-old child after holding blanket over its head as she cried bloody murder. Oh, you know what? I should never be doing these stories. I am so not built for this stuff. Not at all. And so I went to the AI bot. And I said, hey, AI bot, could you do me a favor? Just to see whether or not we're all like crazy people. Can you share with me? I went to Claude. Can you share with me how many unique cases there have been
stories that there have been. Can you do a search of national stories and local stories of mothers killing their children? Of mothers killing their children. And it lets me know that here's what I found so far. This is a broad, disturbing category to track nationally for a full year. So what follows is illustrative, not exhaustive. We understand what that means. Here are some examples. They're not the only examples. The Lindsay Clancy case, as we know. Jeanette McAusland. Wellesley, Massachusetts, also a Massachusetts case, arraigned May 2026 for allegedly strangling her 6 and 7 year old children. Carly Earhart, Mandan, North Dakota, charged August of 2026 with stabbing 3 children. 2 died, 1 survived. Now, I don't know if these were her own children or not. A woman was sentenced in March of 2026, 20 years to life, for drowning her 3 children in the ocean off Coney Island, that's Brooklyn, 2022. Julie Hurst in Colquitt County, Georgia, indicted August of 2026 alongside her boyfriend in the drowning death of her 8-year-old son, plus prior physical abuse allegations. Nakia Arborgest, Seattle, Washington, charged July 2026 with manslaughter after her 2-year-old son with Down syndrome drowned in a bathtub. Wow. And you're going to tell me that culture doesn't do a number on people? I would say to you 2 things without a level of expertise. There have always been cases of horrible things that have happened in society. We would agree with that. People acting horribly, people doing horrible things. Are we seeing a greater number of those things in a social media leftist world? Now, I just gave you a list again. Not exhaustive list. And that list is enough to make you sit down. That is the kind of list for which afterwards you sip a bourbon slowly in silence. Please don't bother me. I have to get back to finding my soul. Considering so many other people have lost theirs. But now we got to do the next step. We got to take a look. We got to take a look over the last 10 years and the last 20 years. Are there really more of these? Have we sensationalized this case, that this is the way people engage with these cases all the time? These terrible things do happen. These terrible things do happen, and this is actually nothing new. It would seem to me that this is something very, very new. Outrageously new. Right now, here's what we know. And I'm not going to get into it, you know, for the whole show. The prosecutors are back in the courtroom. The prosecutors are back in the courtroom. This hour is up where the defense attorney was fighting the mistrial as declared by the judge in the Lindsay Clancy case and wanted to go to the state Supreme Court to file a motion to say, hey, don't allow this. Force this jury back in. You've got one holdout. And someone in the chat room there as we live stream there on YouTube and on Rumble, someone said to me, my question is, how did you know? It was 11-1. You have one person saying not guilty. You have 11 people saying guilty. So, I'm sorry, 11 not guilty. Yeah, one person saying guilty. So this was Sandra. Sometimes I see things and I'm like, I don't know if I can trust that or believe that, but I'll trust you, Sandra, because you're loved. There's pressure being put on the guy or the woman saying guilty. There's real pressure being put on them, and that's not right at all. That is not okay.

0: more monsters? Yes. On that, anecdotally, we'd all agree. Keep it here. I'm Tony Katz, and this is Tony Katz Today.
1: NBC News Radio, I'm Scott Carr. A federal judge has again blocked the Trump administration's mail-in voting rules. On Friday, a judge in Boston ruled the administration's planned restrictions on mail-in voting are likely illegal and should not be implemented before the midterm elections. The order extends the temporary ruling already issued by the judge blocking the post office from moving forward with the new rules. The Trump administration's appealed that block to the Supreme Court. The Lindsey Clancy murder trial in Massachusetts ended with a deadline. Locked jury and a mistrial. The decision announced by the judge after the defense appealed the mistrial decision to a higher court and was denied. Prosecutors say they're now deciding whether to retry the case. The Labor Day holiday travel rushes on. Some of the heaviest traffic was today, with gas prices, says AAA, at the highest they've been for this time of year ever, with the national average for a gallon of gas sitting at $4.14. Scott Carr, NBC News Radio.
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3: 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Which do you think is better? Now I'm seeing younger people enter the market. According to the Federal Reserve, the largest group buying homes are people ages 34 to 44. They get it. Every mortgage payment you make chances your ability to get rich because you're not throwing away your money on rent. I think every American should strive to own their own home because it's the American dream. And never bet against the United States. I'm Suzanne Miller.
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4: There are a lot of carbohydrates in the food supply. 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
4: So we take out the fiber, the bran, and we take out the germ. These two parts of the grain contain most of the nutrients. We add back some of the nutrients, thiamine, riboflavin, but we don't add them in the correct amounts that are present in normal whole grains.
5: Many processed foods contain added sugars.
4: Sugar intake has increased tremendously in this country, and added sugars are a big health problem.
5: Dr. Donald Hensrud says change out sugary snacks with fresh fruit, and instead of processed white flour, use whole grains.
4: Whole grains such as brown rice, oatmeal, quinoa, and some of the ancient grains, whole wheat pasta, whole grain bread. Those are wonderful foods, and consumed in moderation, they can improve health.
5: For the Mayo Clinic News Network, I'm Jason Howland.
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0: prosecutors are back in the courtroom. And now we're in the understanding of what happens now that this hour is up. Tony Katz today, great to be with you. You have a mistrial declared in the Lindsey Clancy case. One juror holding out. Now, we believe that that juror is saying guilty and everybody else is saying not guilty. Part of this has to do with what Massachusetts requires when you are dealing with a case like this. If you are going to say, was she insane? Was she in the grips of psychosis at the time she murdered her three children? That's the question. So there's a burden here that is different than the burden of just murder. Right? That's the conversation at hand. So for those of us on the sidelines saying, how is this even remotely possible? What's wrong with everybody? You're dealing with a standard. You're dealing with a burden. And that is not what we do on the street, right? This is not the layman having this conversation. So that's number one. However, there seems to have been a move from this lawyer, Kevin Reddington, for Lindsey Clancy to engage in intimidation. That's a view I hold and others with this juror, a claim that the juror has an issue with people with disabilities because she is in a wheelchair, as Lindsey Clancy. This after she killed her three children, slit her wrists, slit her throat, and then jumped out of a second story window. So there's a lot here, a tremendous amount here. Was she in the grips of psychosis when she did that? She has this claim that she had a voice in her head commanding her to kill her children, 5 years old, 3 years old, and 8 months old. There is evidence, as is reported by people like Miranda Devine and others, certainly, that she had planned these things out, that she took the kids into the basement one at a time. I read the transcript of her husband on the phone with 911, finding her in the backyard, trying to figure out what happened. The paramedics arrive. He goes looking for the kids and then finds them in the basement. And at that moment, I put down all of the interwebs and said, I'm going to go have a cigar. Because, dear Lord. And as noted, in the middle of all of this, her husband had called. He was at CVS asking her a question. She answered the question, approved the purchase of a generic medicine. She was able to do that, but somehow it was a psychosis on everything else. Now, you could argue, Tony, the counter to all of this is she killed her three kids, slit her wrist, slit her neck, and jumped out of a second story window, leaving her in a wheelchair for the rest of her life. Yeah, she's crazy. I would go back to Miranda Devine, who made a very, very good point on the social medias. All murderers are mentally ill to some degree. I would go at a bit larger scale. We're all mentally ill to some degree. But, dear Lord. Dear Lord, is there a bigger story here, even than the murder of the three children? Which is the defense and the support that she is getting. So the lawyer for Lindsey Clancy wants to appeal the mistrial, if you will, and say, we don't have to do this. We shouldn't do this. We should force the jury to make a decision. And the judge said, I'll give you an hour. Go ahead. Get the stay. Get an injunction. Get the stay, if you will. Not using the right legal term there, but go with me on this. And you'll be able to put aside there my mistrial, and I don't know, maybe the court will force them into hanging out all weekend together on a Labor Day weekend. So we are now watching and waiting. That's what's going on here. I don't know if we're going to get to an answer. I don't know if we're going to get to a happiness. I got to get on with the show, but I'll keep a little bit of an eye on the courtroom just for a little while longer. And if they do come back, because we know that the prosecutors are back in the courtroom, the lawyers are back, and if there's something to bring you, we'll bring you. Keep it here. Tony Katz today.
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0: ABC News. I'm Dave Packer. A big surprise ahead of the holiday weekend. As the Labor Department reported, the U.S. economy added 162,000 jobs in August, far exceeding expectations. ABC's Elizabeth Schulze on some other promising data.
1: So we had wages up 3.1% year over year. The reason why that matters is that we have seen in the past few months prices, inflation, is going up at a faster pace than wages. That is still the case, but that earnings, you know, people's paychecks did pick up a little bit in the last month.
0: The judge in the Lindsey Clancy case declaring a mistrial. The decision coming after 7 days of deliberations, during which jurors said three times they could not reach a verdict, charges related to the killings of Clancy's three children. Two men recovered inside alive from a tunnel in Nepal 9 days after that deadly flood swept through the valley. At least 110 others are thought to be trapped where those two men were found. The death toll from the flooding surpassing 1,200. This is ABC News. Tesla is facing a new investigation into its autonomous robo-taxi vehicle. ABC's Mike DeBusky reports.
2: The National Highway Traffic Safety Administration says it's investigating Tesla's new robo-taxi called the Cybercab. NHTSA says it wants to look at how Tesla certified the self-driving vehicles, which don't come with a steering wheel or pedals. This week, Tesla announced it's planning to roll out 1,000 Cybercabs in Austin, Texas, joining a fleet of existing autonomous Tesla vehicles, which have been offering rides there with traditional driver controls. CEO Elon Musk says full autonomy is crucial to the future of Tesla. Mike DeBusky, ABC News.
0: NHTSA performed a similar review to Zoox as an autonomous vehicle company owned by Amazon in 2022. A Labor Department watchdog's report released today on former Labor Secretary Lori Chavez-Dramer accuses a former secretary of having an inappropriate relationship with a member of her security detail and created a toxic work environment. Dave Packer, ABC News.
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6: 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It rotates once every 24 hours. That means a point on the equator travels a complete circle each day, a distance equal to 40,075 kilometers. Or almost 1,670 kilometers per hour. Earth revolves around an enormous source of energy, the Sun. It orbits the Sun every 365 and one-quarter days. It spins on an axis that is tilted 23.5 degrees to the plane of its orbit. This axial tilt remains steady throughout the year. Depending on the time of year, some parts of the Earth are tilted more toward the direct rays of the Sun than others. Bright parts get warmer, darker parts cool off. The differences in the amount of light and heat available at the planet's surface at different parts of the year determine the seasons.
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8: Fiber is beneficial not only for our gut health, but also in order to improve our cholesterol levels, reduce our risk of cardiovascular disease, improve anti-inflammatory properties, and boost the immune system.
7: For the Mayo Clinic News Network, I'm Joel Streed.
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1: All right. Hi, everybody. So excited to be here leading up to Labor Day. We got a big show. Checking with Arthur Lee, the creator and founder of Lightback, doing a ride to celebrate how many saves they've had. I mean, thousands and thousands of saves. He's going to tell us about that. Arthur Lee is going to be with us, too. Also, a successful entrepreneur, a guy who believes in capitalism in a time in which we're questioning that as we come up on America 250, doing his celebration of America by going across the country. Meanwhile, Lee Zeldin's going to be with us, too, the administrator of the U.S. Environmental Protection Agency, the EPA. But Lee is also a former congressman from Long Island, a battleground district, knows what it's like to fight it out. Got to find out what he thinks about the midterms, although he's really shouldn't be talking about politics. Maybe I'll trick him into it. Let's get to the big three.
2: Number three.
3: We'd like to formalize the commitment between Daquan and LSU, which has not taken place yet. He's enrolled in classes at LSU. He's been practicing with the team, but he isn't formally on the roster yet, and we're hoping that happens today.
1: Yes, that, of course, is Drew Rosenhaus. And his client, Daquan Quinn, is wondering if he is going to be able to play for his old coach, Lane Kiffin, at LSU, from pros to college. The lawless college football world sees another precedent-setting move. Two players move from the NFL camp where they were cut and go back to college where they found out they have another year of eligibility. The courts, not the conferences or the NCAA, will decide if those players will play tomorrow.
4: Number two.
5: Despite those wishing that we don't succeed, almost on every line of operation, whether it's the economic noose around the regime, we control the Strait of Hormuz, we can get all of that oil out. It's all indicators that the strategy is working.
1: Yep, that is Major John Spencer. He is a professor at a war college, Iran. Trump on a path to vindication against that terror regime. Why I think the key is finding their money while destroying their military.
2: Number one.
6: Democrats are down on their knees. They're begging, please, please, please allow this election to be about Donald John Trump. Because if you can see this right now, Republicans are actually outperforming President Trump.
1: Here we go. Let's see if they are. Actually, Harry Enten weighs in. Midterm maneuvering. We are waiting as both sides format their game plan. And we start the post-Labor Day sprint in November with the Republicans having their mini convention. First time ever. I think it'll be the first of a. I think if it's a moneymaker and it's successful, I really believe we're going to see a lot of these mini conventions. I think it's an opportunity for any party to get together and you say, hey, what's your strategy over in the second district over in New York? What's your strategy over in that redistrict area over in Florida? How do we handle it if we're losing some Hispanic votes? And I think it's an opportunity to get together and mind melt and also get on the same page. I know the House has basically said go home and campaign. The best thing you could do is try to maintain the majority. And it literally will be decided, they say, by 18 seats. 18 seats. So this is going to be really exciting. The question is, Kamala Harris has already been told by many of those battleground seats, don't show up. You didn't do well in any battleground area. I don't need you in a red district. And in some areas, as you know, President Trump not popular, where they're looking to defy and maybe

0: outdo his numbers. It's probably better for the president not to show up. What he's got to do is sew up the areas that have always been in our in his column. I'm talking about Iowa. I'm talking about Texas, big time, and maybe take a dent out of Georgia, if that's possible, to see if they can do that. Because I have not heard much from Michael Collins. Now, in terms of 28th, people are talking about that too. I'm not really doing that. I'm focusing on the midterms. You heard a little bit of it in the tees, but I want you to hear Arianton. He's talking about Dems want Donald Trump to show up and campaign. As they know, I have an opinion on this, but first I want you to hear what his stats tell him. Cut nine.
1: Democrats are down on their knees. They're begging, please, please, please allow this election to be about Donald John Trump. Because if you could see this right now, Republicans are actually outperforming President Trump. Look at that. Choose Republicans for House. You get 41% of the electorate who say that. Approval of President Trump, he's only at 37%. So right now, Democrats are actually underperforming where they should be given where President Trump's popularity is. And Republicans are overperforming. Democrats are begging, please, President Trump, get involved in these midterm fights. We can do even better than we're doing right now. And of course, they are, in fact, leading right now on the generic congressional ballot by about 6, 7, or 8 points, depending on how you average the poll.
0: So think about where their Democrats are. They have a socialist conference in Chicago this weekend. And I bet, guess who's going to be speaking there? Drumroll, please, Hassan Piker. I bet you a lot of these guys like Ro Khanna and these other people will show up. Big Ten. I think the Big Ten is a total lark. Really do. And I think a Big Ten, you know what a Big Ten would be? Moderate Democrats, so-called blue dog Democrats, along with the squad. That's a Big Ten. And I'll give you, the squad, I didn't think the squad ever came out and said, let's get rid of the border, get rid of the Senate, get rid of the presidency, also get rid of the Supreme Court, defund the War Department. Even the squad didn't say that. So that's what gives Republicans hope. And they're meeting this weekend. I bet you it's going to be a big crowd. They're certainly going to get big media. Cut 11, more from Harry Enten on Democrats not celebrating too much.
1: There's another reason that we know that Democrats want this election to be about President Trump. And the way we can see this is break down your congressional vote, right? The choice for Congress, if your vote is a message about Trump, either positive or negative. Look at this. Democrats lead by 27 points among those voters. 27 points among all the other voters, the voters who say this is not, in fact, their vote is not, in fact, the message that they're trying to send about President Trump. Look at that. Republicans are leading by 19 points. So Democrats absolutely want this midterm to be about Trump because the voters who say that their vote is about sending a message to Trump, Democrats are crushing. The voters who say it isn't, Republicans are actually the ones leading.
0: Yeah, I totally thoroughly believe that. And when I was talking about Big Ten before, I really think there's a difference. I have no problem with the Freedom Caucus because they're extremely conservative. I have no problem with the Tea Party. And if I'm a Republican, look, traditional conservatives had a problem with the Tea Party. Now, the Tea Party had a problem with the so-called neocons. I don't even know what they were, but I guess those people that were for the Iraq War. You have podcasters who now say, hey, that El Said makes a lot of sense. You used to be Republicans. It's absolutely crazy. And not for a guy like Mike Rogers, who Congressman Rogers, conservative Republican, very great demeanor, unbelievable background, military, FBI, the Intelligence Select Committee in the House where he was chairman. But when Stephen A. Smith, who's a Democrat, looks at the Democratic Party, and I think Stephen A. Smith's like Charlemagne the God, very logical, practical Democrat, said this about the Big Ten. He went on Politico, cut 14.
2: We should never want to hear anything about the Democratic Party being a big tent. And here's why. Their tent, you're only welcomed in it if you march lockstep with every single syllable that comes out of their mouth.
0: Yeah, I wouldn't put them in. You listen to Rahm Emanuel, Josh Gottheimer. They don't even think they're part of the party. And then people like Keem Jeffries says we're a big tent. Stephen A. Smith goes on to talk about that. Cut 19.
2: The real issue is with the Democratic Party not being able to come together as one because they're a house divided between the progressives and the moderates. And I'm saying to you, like I've been on the record talking about Josh Shapiro. Why do I bring up Josh Shapiro? Not only has he done a damn good job in the state of Pennsylvania, it's against a Republican legislature. He has to go across the aisle and operate with the other party in order to get things done for the state of Pennsylvania. That's what you want for the country. Nobody gets everything, but enough people will get enough for this country to

0: be stabilized and in a much better place than it is in right now.
1: I tell you, I do think that compromise at some point is going to be important. I mean, for example, I like the J.D. Vance one on The View. I don't know why he did, but out of all the shows to go on The View, it's the most unreasonable. But they were almost blown away by the fact that he was taking their questions and was able to, you were very hard to insult him. That's a good quality that he has. And Stephen A. Smith saying the same thing. I can't, and Bill Maher says the same thing. They're both voting Democrat. But they said they asked Democrats to come on. They don't want to come on because he talks to Republicans. Bill Maher says, I can't get liberals like Barack Obama in my studio because I spent a lot of time being critical of the Democratic Party and having Republicans on. And their answer is pretty simple. Why do you have Republicans on? Because when I ask them, they show up. Think about that. They just show up. So this is the biggest story. The reason why, there's two reasons. When the president made the very gutsy call on Iran, he knew it was going to put the midterms at risk, but he said, the heck with it. If you talk to him now, he says the same thing. I'm more concerned with getting this right in Iran because I know the next person's not going to than I am about the midterms. But when you do that, you say, okay, it's going to be even harder if gas prices go up because of this, and there's so much gas and oil coming out of the Persian Gulf and the Strait of Hormuz. Because of this, I'm really going to have a hard time being successful in the midterms. But you're going to be a lot more successful if you have a Democratic Party that can't get their act together, that has absolutely no agenda except for hate Trump and has to fend off the rise of socialism, who's taken over their party, much like, I really think, like a tapeworm, little by little, taking it all over. It's got the energy and it's got the money, and it's not going anywhere. So when we come back, Arthur Lee doing a great tribute to our country and to those lives saved from his life back. We're going to catch up to him on the road. I think he's in Nashville. Bottom of the hour, we talk to Lee Zeldin, and we'll talk about the environment and what this whole data centers mean for the environment, the reality behind it. Don't move. 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
2: 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Brian's got a lot more to say. Stay with Brian Kilmeade.

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7: Welcome to 60 Second Civics. A constitution limits the powers of government by defining and distributing its powers. A constitution might explicitly prohibit government from doing certain things. Just because a nation has a constitution does not mean that it has a constitutional government. Having a constitutional government means that there are limits on the powers of the people running the government. In other words,

there are things that government may not do or actions that it may not take. The American founders believed that they had been the victims of the tyranny of King George III. In fact, the Declaration of Independence contains a long list of complaints against the king. The founders believed that government in the independent United States of America should be limited by the higher law of a written constitution.

0: For 70 years, the Humane Society family of organizations has worked side by side around the globe to create a more humane world for animals. We care for animals who are suffering today, and we tackle the root causes of cruelty for a kinder tomorrow. We bring big ideas, bold action, and the conviction that we can make a difference. Because it's not enough to save the day. We have to change the world. We're building a humane world where wild animals stay wild and protected, where farmed animals no longer suffer, and no animals are used in experiments, where our companions are cared for throughout their lives. We are becoming one humane world for the end of animal cruelty. Together, we can make it happen. Come with us as we become a humane world for animals.
1: My name is Alice Connor and this is Zoe. Zoe is part of my family and lives indoors. In 2005, two dogs who had spent most of their lives chained outdoors killed my two-year-old cousin, Jonathan. Jonathan loved dogs and he had no idea how dangerous chained dogs could be. Chained dogs are three times more likely to attack people because they don't get the companionship and exercise they need and crave, and that can frustrate them and drive them crazy. For your family's sake and for your dogs, please never chain your dog.
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0: show like no other. It's Brian Kilmeade.
1: Hey, welcome back, everyone. You know, you see him all over the channel, and he's been on our show multiple times. I've known him my whole life, virtually my whole life, really since probably, I think, 6th or 7th grade. He is the founder. He's successful in multi-careers, but his latest incarnation is the founder of LifeVac. He invented it, and because of that, thousands of people are alive right now. They have a hall of saves. You've seen him on the channel. Now he's got Ben Carson endorsing it, too. So Arthur Lee joins us now. He's riding his motorcycle across the country to celebrate America 250, obviously, and 10 years of saving lives with the LifeVac, which, by the way, I don't understand why everyone doesn't have it. When you have a shower, you have a wedding, how could you not get it? You're going to get a call in a few years saying, hey, you know that LifeVac you got me? Just saved a life. So let's bring in Arthur Lee. Arthur, where are you now as you use your motorcycle to go, as you ride your motorcycle across the country?
2: Well, I think I'm in Mulberry, Arkansas at a 1950s diner, way off the beaten path in the middle of nowhere. Was talking with Mindy, the waitress. Her graduation class was 20 kids when they graduated high school. And, you know, Brian, I got to give you a lot of credit for re-stimulating my passion for history. I was a history minor, and I loved it. And, you know, I got my first career and then LifeVac, just like you, 18-hour days. But reading your books re-stimulated my love of the country and, you know, understanding the sacrifice. You know, these guys, like, I'm riding a motorcycle, big deal. You know, it's tough, but... You know, Jackson would get on his horse and go to New Orleans from D.C., you know? And the Uber Eats generation doesn't realize the pain, the sacrifice, the effort that went into making our country, you know?
1: Yeah. Is that what you wanted to
2: really
1: do by going across country?
2: Out and
1: yeah.
2: See it.
1: And that's why you want to get out. So what is your path? I know you were in Nashville yesterday, was it, or the day before?
2: Yeah, I did Lexington, Nashville, Memphis, Little Rock. Well, I did Gettysburg and Valley Forge.

0: Lexington, Nashville, Memphis, Little Rock. Today I'm headed to Oklahoma City. In our world, that year, 2020, we saved 52 lives, and it equates to about 1876 in our country's history. But I was excited to talk to you because Oklahoma City tonight, tomorrow is Amarillo, Texas, and I'm going to talk about, Sam Houston and the Alamo Avengers, because so few people know what happened after the Alamo, you know?
1: Yeah, I know, and you were after the cannons that went into the water because, as Jim Fannin went to go help at the Alamo, one of the cannons got loose, and they went flying into the lake. And they're trying
0: the San Antonio River, yeah.
1: Yes,
0: I walked up that bank based on your story, and I could definitely see when they were panicking, all that stuff falling down. And, it was a fun adventure. I'd look to go back someday maybe and find that cannon.
1: So let's talk about, too, the life back. You pioneered that. You figured out a way when people are choking. The Heimlich's not going to work every time, but the life back does. You got FDA approval. All these medical journals are approved. You start telling people about it. And now that was how many years ago? And what the result is, and what are the reported saves from LifeBack?
0: Well, I started our first save, 10 years, 2016, we saved 4. 17, 2017, 6. 2018, 9. 2019, 26. Now in my journey, I'm at 2020, 52. But we haven't even hit 100 lives in the first 5-6 years, you know. And I think it's just like America, it was perseverance. I mean, we saved 52 lives. We saved 52 lives now in about a week. And, I think parallel in our country is that the pain, the sacrifice, the effort. I mean, you work like a psycho too. And it's a parallel of effort and determination, So right now we're coming up on 7,000 lives, and the real big one that's coming up, and it's, I think we're about 40 away, is 4,000 kids, man. 4,000 kids will have saved, hopefully, when I hit California.
1: Which is amazing. And what you're trying to do, what I like about this is, if you have to sell a membership or sell a car, that's tough, all right? But that sales is a place in this world. You're trying to sell people on saving a life. So when people get, it's good to have a sale. It's a for-profit company. There's a capitalist society for now, I hope. It stays that way. Right. But you're trying to do this. As people get it into schools, they get it into where, they put it in their car, as more and more police stations make it part of it, put it in every single police car around the country, every single school. People are going to have lives saved. And think about the relief they have when they're able to pull it out of the plastic and save somebody's life who's choking at any age. It could be a senior or it could be a toddler.
0: Well, the other day, two days ago, we saved a 5-month-old and a 92-year-old. But check it out, based on integrity of my father, I made it last forever. It doesn't expire every year, That was a bit of a hurdle because people wanted it to expire, they wanted money. But today, I speak with the police officers in Clarksville, Tennessee, who just saved a life. And it's on body cam, and, they wanted to talk to me, and I want to talk to them to express my gratitude for it, You said that, this ridiculous move away from quote-unquote capitalism and this ridiculous theories of stupidity. American people are good people. They will work hard. They want to be left alone, And if we forget our history, right, that government was a temporary job. Leave the people alone. Freedom, man. I'm in freedom, man. I'm in it. I got dirt on me. I meet people with dirt on them. We are a good country. We work hard. And whether you work hard and succeed, that's the way it's supposed to be.
1: Yeah.
0: It's maniacs. And the Uber each generation has to research and see that the effort to have freedom, and freedom works. So I wanted to be in America. I wanted to feel the pain of travel like these guys did, and the effort. And, going from my garage with a sink plunger to saving in 33 lives.
1: Arthur, continue success. Stay safe.

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1: I'm Lisa Ritchie. A mistrial has formally been declared in the Lindsey Clancy murder trial in Massachusetts. Defense attorney Kevin Reddington criticized the holdout juror that led to a mistrial being declared.
2: They know that they were robbed by one man for whatever his agenda was, who stole 7 weeks of the life of these other jurors.
1: The defense appealed the mistrial decision to a higher court and was denied. Clancy's defense team learned and admitted that she killed her three children, but claimed she was suffering from postpartum psychosis. A status hearing is now set for September 29th. Just days before the Republican National Committee's convention, a phony website for the organization has popped up, advertising itself as the 2026 RNC midterm convention site, and even promoting information about next week's event. However, users are directed to the Justice Department's website for the Jeffrey Epstein files. The Supreme Court is halting a legal block to cheaper TV ad time before the midterm elections.
3: The ruling on Friday follows an emergency appeal from Republicans in a dispute over campaign ad prices. The decision follows a June Supreme Court ruling that removed limits on how much parties can spend in coordination with candidates. The National Republican Party has a sizable cash advantage over Democrats, and access to cheaper ad rates could have sharpened that edge. Bill Rakoff, Worldwide News Network.
1: Top U.S. envoys Steve Witkoff and Jared Kushner are traveling to Russia and Ukraine this weekend in an effort to restart peace negotiations between the two nations. Their trip will start with a meeting with Russian President Putin in Moscow and then to Kyiv to meet with Ukrainian President Zelensky. Details of the peace talks, though, have not yet been disclosed. President Trump's efforts to restrict mail-in voting is running up against election deadlines. North Carolina will be the first state to begin sending out absentee ballots.
4: Even if the administration, though, wins in court here, there are questions as to whether there's enough time to actually put all of this into place and into motion, because North Carolina can start sending out those ballots today, but another 18 states start sending them out around 45 days before Election Day. So the clock is ticking here, and the Postal Service would have to move really quickly to change its policies and get their system up and running.
1: That's News Network's Libby Dean reporting. Trump has ordered the U.S. Postal Service to verify who's eligible to vote by mail, but a current court order is keeping that rule from going into effect. I'm Lisa Ritchie, and this is the Worldwide News Network.
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0: more you listen, the more you'll know. It's Brian Kilmeade.
1: I'm surprised as anyone. If you told me some of the issues that are going to affect the midterm elections, I would say, well, absolutely the economy. Job numbers were really good today, by the way, way over projection. But unemployment stays at a very palatable 4.1%. If you were to tell me about oil and gas, absolutely the grocery prices, sure. The Iran war, it makes sense. I got it. You know, president's personal popularity. But if you told me that data centers was going to be one of these very big issues, the building of data centers, I'd say absolutely not. But the problem is, I guess, as they're being built, people get the sense that their utility bills will go up because of that. And their water usage is also going to cause your water bill to go up and possibly take up farmland. Then we hear about a buzz and a hum. And others say, well, they weren't consulted about this. And also, I believe that there's the Chinese working social media using their bots, what they've always done. They usually with elections to try to push public opinion a certain way, so allow them to catch up when it comes to AI. Because when it comes to storage, when it comes to phone use, when it comes to streaming, you all need data centers. But somehow the communication and the ball has been dropped. But the environment seems to be one of the main areas that people are more focused on. It's not good for the environment. Is that in fact the case? Let's bring in the EPA Administrator, Lee Zeldin. Lee, were you surprised, as I am, that we are dealing with data centers is a major midterm election issue?
2: Well, I mean, over the course of the last few months, it's certainly been trending in that direction. But, you know, I would say, like, if we were asking this a couple years back, no, it wasn't on the radar like this. And what's happened is I've traveled the country, and, I mean, I've been in this position now 19 months. My first 9 months, I went to all 50 states, and I saw a range of data centers from the good to the bad, and a lot of groundbreaking and new technologies being implemented. And I kind of see this three concerns. One, I just want to say, by the way, generally, I find that most Americans want us to win this AI race with China. So the primary three concerns that I see, one is that if there's movement of a bill, they want their bill to go down, not up. Totally reasonable. That's why President Trump has his ratepayer protection pledge, which is a lot of hyperscalers and others have signed on to. Two is there's a desire that when a data center is built, that it's a net giver onto the grid, not a net taker. And there's a lot of now behind the meter work where the data center is getting built and they're generating their own energy. Third is, as you referenced, water usage. And technology has come along so far that with these closed-loop data centers using 100% recyclable water, that the use of water has progressed in a way. Now, I don't think it's the right answer to just have a moratorium across the board, because these projects, as they get built in places like China, you can't just catch up a year or two, 3 years when we wake up. And now, for a state that wants to do a moratorium, you need to understand that it's not like the project that's going to be billions of dollars in investment in your state is going to just sit there on the sidelines waiting for you to change your moratorium. They'll just go to another state and get built. And the last point that I'd reference is you just brought out, so many people don't realize as they pick up their phone and they go on a social media account to say that we shouldn't have any data centers. Too many people just don't even realize how much data centers impact the daily lives of Americans. So all of these topics, there needs to be that conversation with the public, and the public's demanding it, and fair game.
1: I want you to hear Texas Governor Greg Abbott, who I think has more data centers than anybody else.
3: They pop up in places that nobody ever heard of before until they started the construction. And so they had not been working in collaboration with the state. They'd not been working in collaboration with local governments. And so they basically dug their own grave for the problem that's been caused for them. And that's why they got the backlash they deserve.
1: So is that happening? These data centers are built without talking to the community? And is that, do you recommend, if that is the case, that change?
2: Yeah, I've definitely seen a range on this. I'll give you one example. I was in West Memphis, Arkansas, where there's this project, an agreement between the state of Arkansas, Entergy, that provides the energy of the area, and Google. And in that area, which is multi-billion-dollar investment and a whole lot of jobs, there's a whole lot of support, and there was extensive engagement. By the way, the project is an over $1 billion net benefit to the Entergy ratepayer. So the engagement from an early stage is important, where you're going to the local community, you're showing respect, you're answering their questions, you're present. Now, let's just say they went a totally different path. They're like, well, we're just going to steamroll the Entergy ratepayer. They're going to have to shoulder the burden of the costs. We're not going to talk to them. You know, then you have that other end of the extreme. But what we shouldn't be doing is looking at, you know, the worst example or the most controversial example in America and, you know, painting it with one broad brush as if that's all data centers everywhere, because it's not.
1: Right. Understood. Here's Akeem Jeffries talking about making it political. Listen.
4: The Republicans, it should come as no surprise, are pro data center without any restraints in their one big ugly bill. Every single House Republican but one or two voted to unleash data centers on the American people in an unfettered fashion.
1: Is that true?
2: No, I mean, President Trump has been pushing his ratepayer protection pledge, very vocally, with a lot of leadership to make sure that as these projects are built, that energy bills go down, not up. You've had a lot of engagement with the administration, the National Energy Dominance Council. I've done it at EPA with those who are doing these projects. We meet with them directly about that behind the meter work, about the reuse of water. At the Trump EPA a few months back, we released our water reuse action plan 2.0. We have obligations under the Clean Water Act. We have obligations under the Clean Air Act. We engage in advancing cooperative federalism with states and local communities because we believe that they know their air, land, and water better than anyone sitting inside of an office inside of Washington, D.C. So this has been an extensive focus. And, you know, unfortunately, what you're seeing and hearing out of congressional Democrats, you know, is this desire to prey upon fears, to not engage in a substantive, you know, productive conversation on the topic, but, you know, just do what, you know, a political consultant will say to try to, you know, sway public opinion to their side. But that's obviously that's irresponsible. And that's a type of behavior that leads towards, a base that you end up having to follow rather than you leading. Like, if you want to step up, you want to be, you know, a member of Congress, you want to be a leader in the federal government, you're supposed to, in fact, lead. If you have no desire, you know, don't raise your hand in the first place. So I think it's a responsibility of us, you know, to continue to substantively engage. And we've certainly been doing that in a very big way here to Trump EPA.
1: So I want you to hear one of these founders of an effort to put the data centers into space. Bajit Bhatt, listen.
5: I think it's getting progressively more and more unpopular in the U.S. And it's critical that the U.S. continues to lead in this technology. I think it's the defining technology of this next generation. To power it, we've got to look for alternatives. And I started this company called the Cowboy Space Corporation, originally called Aetherflux, about 2 years ago with the goal of building an energy company in space. The natural use for that energy in space is for powering artificial intelligence. And the interesting thing, and I think what may not be that obvious to a lot of the viewers, is that outer space is actually a very natural place to put this technology.
1: So is it, from what you know, I know you're not a scientist like this, but is that possible? Has this been talked about?
2: Well, you know, as we've learned from watching, innovators like Elon Musk, you know, you're seeing a lot of, you know, big focus, big dreams, a lot of research and investment into utilizing resources in space. As, in my role as administrator of EPA, it's not something that our agency has been focused on. We've been focused on the data center build here inside the United States and our obligations under statute. But, you know, the fact that you have big dreamers, big thinkers, entrepreneurs looking at new ways to be able to do this, utilizing a resource like that,

0: your roads, your sewers, and everything else. We've seen that, especially in Northern Virginia, right, Lee?
1: Yeah, absolutely. And if you kick it out of your area, don't expect them to come back. They're going to build their project. They're going to build it in an area that wants them. We've seen this for years. And I remember, in Queens, where Amazon wanted to build a project and have 25,000 good-paying jobs, and AOC and her friends were daring Amazon to build out of the state, and they said, okay, they went down to Virginia. But it's not like you could just change your mind once that decision is made and they build elsewhere. So, there's a lot of risk here as this discussion of moratorium is taking place, because it's really long-term punishment. You're talking about billions of dollars, sometimes tens of billions of dollars, all of the jobs, decades of investment in a community, and with a whole lot of advanced technology to be able to satisfy your questions and asks and demands. So we really need to see a lot of progression, both with the engagement of those who want to build data centers, as well as the people who may not realize that their phones and their lives, their social media, that so much of it relies on it. So that there's a gap there. There's daylight there that hopefully can be closed quickly.
0: Yeah, I want you to hear Kimberly Strasso seems to get it.
2: I think that there is some blame to go around, that the AI companies probably stoked too many fears in the beginning. Some of these AI heads were out there talking about how AI was going to take away people's jobs, etc. They've walked some of that back now, but they've also done a poor job of talking about the benefits. First of all, about what they provide. For instance, as Dan was saying, anything you like that Zoom call that allows you to work remotely, that's because of a data center. You like video gaming, you like using Instacart for your groceries, it's because of a data center.
0: Yeah, I mean, that's just it. But people are afraid to communicate that now. The president isn't. But, John Husted, they're beating him up as pro-data center. So you must be sitting there, Lee, on the sideline and go, wait a second. You guys can't move forward without them. So hopefully some states understand, don't take away farmland, don't use up water, don't jack up people's utility rates, provide your power source, and communicate with the local communities. I got to ask you about something else. There's a big uproar about the president deciding to drop tariffs and bring beef into this country because so far it's too expensive and there's not enough cattle. How much did the green mania play into the lack of cattle in this country that's causing meat prices to go high?
1: Well, I mean, it's certainly a question that I'd want to defer to USDA, the Secretary of Agriculture, Brooke Rollins, the trade representative, Jameson Greer, and the White House. We at EPA haven't been involved in the cattle aspect of it, although we have been involved in a whole lot of other dynamics related to helping farmers from establishing the right to repair this past February, the movement to get rid of the diesel exhaust fluid Deratements, all of our work to help these communities in getting rid of a pesticide review backlog that we inherited, and much more. So we have been very focused on ag asks that come from the heartland of America, delivering win after win. But I have to say, we haven't got involved in the cattle piece.
0: Methane gas and the flatulation, that's what's supposedly wearing away the ozone layer.
1: Oh my.
0: So
1: gosh,
0: people
1: yeah.
0: are encouraged not to have meat and not to have cows.
1: Yeah, that's another one of AOC's specials, on top of saying that the world was about 12 years away from ending as they were pushing the Green New Deal and scaring people to believe certain things that just were not true. Signing on to what was not just a pessimistic view of predictions on sea level rise or global warming, but actually adopting positions that were more pessimistic than the most pessimistic science, making predictions that wouldn't come true. So for us here at EPA, we believe in radical transparency, in promoting truth, and understanding that when you're talking about something like a debate over a changing climate, that science ranges from the optimistic to the pessimistic, and certainly not the predictions from an Al Gore, John Kerry, or AOC that just will not and have not come true.
0: Yeah, and Lee, finally, let's say the Trump term's over, and a Democrat gets in. Do you think the green fever has broken, of where If you don't

0: if you getting rid of gas cars and the world's going to come to an end, Paris climate change, we have to re-enter it. Do you think all that stuff, people are sobering up to it to be responsible but not maniacal?
1: Well, for one, more people are realizing that you can protect the environment and grow the economy. You don't have to choose between one or the other. Also, we have been changing rules here post-Loperbright, a Supreme Court case in recent years, that now require an agency to follow the single best reading of federal statute. When we make decisions analyzing that single best reading of statute, and it goes to the courts, and the courts end up agreeing right through the Supreme Court, some administration can come in the future and have a different single best reading of law. So that's been important as well. The Congress passed Congressional Review Acts, getting rid of Biden EPA waivers to California that California used for the electric vehicle mandate. When they did that, it didn't just get rid of those mandates for now. It got rid of them permanently. When Congress took that action, now a new administration comes in. They can't do anything substantially similar. So there's a whole lot of examples like that that are durable and enduring. And we're just going to keep moving in that direction because we still have 2.5 years left to go in this term.
0: Absolutely. Lee Zeldin, of course, administrator of the EPA. Thanks so much, Lee. Back in a moment.
1: You got it, Brian.
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6: NBC News Radio, I'm Scott Carr. The judge in the Lindsey Clancy murder trial has declared a mistrial after the jury could not break a deadlock. This after the defense appealed the mistrial decision to a higher court and was denied. Clancy admitted to killing her three children in 2023, but pleaded not guilty by reason of insanity. Travelers this Labor Day weekend are seeing record-high gas prices for this time of year. The national average, according to AAA, is now just over $4.14 a gallon. Last week, the average was $4.08. The national average sat at $3.20 a gallon 1 year ago. The Midwest and Mid-Atlantic are under the threat of more severe storms heading into this holiday weekend. Forecasters say intense thunderstorms are expected to reignite over more than 30 million people, largely impacting part of the same area that Thursday's storms also slammed and left more than 500,000 customers without power. Scott Carr, NBC News Radio.
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8: The Mediterranean diet is actually a number of diets that have certain common features.
9: Olive oil is one of them, a healthier alternative to butter. And herbs and spices replace salt as seasoning. There are lots of fresh fruits and vegetables, whole grains and nuts, even some red wine.
8: It does not include a lot of processed food. Meat is a condiment rather than a staple.
9: Poultry and fish could be served a couple of times a week, but red meat might only be served a couple of times a month. And in this diet, how you eat is as key as what you eat.
8: In the Mediterranean region, traditionally, people have eaten together as a family, and that's an important part.
9: Exercising between these meals is too.
8: So it can have a powerful effect on health.
9: But here's the rub.
8: Too much of a good thing is too much of a good thing.
9: You still need to watch your total calories, even if they are the healthier ones that come from a Mediterranean meal like this. For the Mayo Clinic News Network, I'm Jeff Olson.

0: If you're interested in it, Brian's talking about it. You're with Brian Kilmeade.
1: Hey, we are back. Just a quick announcement. United States comes out October 13th, the six crucial moments that forge the American miracle. I think you're going to love it. Just put more celebrating of the 250 and the moments that could have made us instead. It could have broken us, but it actually made the country what it is today and the hurdles we had to clear. I think you'll really like it. I know it's readable, understandable, and I got a Fox Nation special along with it. That's also going to be dropping around the same time. We're just about done with it. Been shooting it for the past 2 years. So I think you guys are going to like it. If you want to pre-order it, you get a koozie now. If you go to my website, if you want to personalize, that's also an opportunity. It's going to go to my local bookstore. I show up there, and I'm able to personalize it and get it out for Christmas or whatever the holiday you have, Columbus Day or something else. Normally, I have November books. This is the first time. So some of the places will be live on stage: Westbury, Long Island, Red Banks, New Jersey, as well as Jacksonville, Clearwater, Florida, Vero Beach. I'll be just signing books, but I can't wait to see you there in person. And, of course, I will also be in St. Louis in November. BrianKilmeade.com.
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7: ABC News, I'm Dave Packer. After days of deliberation, the judge in the Lindsey Clancy trial declaring a mistrial after the jury came back deadlocked for the third time. Clancy has admitted to killing her 3 children, but she says she was not responsible due to suffering from postpartum psychosis. The Iran war, not a big thing and not a war, said President Trump at the White House today.
8: Well, I'll tell you what, a lot of people don't call it a war. I call it a military conflict because it's small potatoes for us. It's not a big thing. We did Venezuela and we did this.
7: But it is a big thing for drivers. The stalemate over the Strait of Hormuz helping gas prices surge to an average of $4.15 a gallon. That's an all-time September record, says Gas Buddy. A federal judge tonight appears to be giving the National Park Service approval to conduct the planned excavation work related to President Trump's triumphal arch. But she said also that she has a new 24-hour notice requirement before any other work is done at that site. This is ABC News. Police in Germany say they foiled a spate of possible sabotage plots this week against the power grid. Officials suspect Russia might be behind the recent incidents. ABC's Tom-Sophie Borridge reports.
9: Germany this week saying the explosive drone found near to Ukrainian cargo aircraft last month at Leipzig Airport in eastern Germany bore all the hallmarks of devices used by Russian intelligence. Moscow has rejected that, but European officials are saying they have, over the last 2 years being two separate assassination plots against German arms executives, which were linked to Russia, as well as a freight train in Poland last year, which was blown completely off the tracks.
7: WNBA Commissioner Kathy Engelbert announced she'll be retiring at the end of the year. Announcing her decision, NBA Commissioner Adam Silver said Kathy has presided over the WNBA through the most significant period of growth in the league's 30-year history. Dave Packer, ABC News.
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13: The most important thing to think about with kidney stones is prevention.
14: A solid prevention plan includes thinking about the types of food you're eating. Fruits and vegetables with a high water content, like cucumbers and tomatoes, also have natural citrate.
13: These things are natural stone inhibitors and can be a part of a stone prevention plan to help prevent further kidney stone formation.
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13: We know that animal sources of protein are simply associated with a higher risk of stones. So one way to avoid more stone production may be to limit your meat intake to some smaller amount.
14: Certain foods such as spinach and rhubarb that have high oxalate levels should also be restricted.
13: A lot of leafy greens that actually are good for you may have a negative impact on stones. One way to combat that is by having some dietary calcium with those meals. So cheese on top of that spinach might be a good idea in those cases.
14: For the Mayo Clinic News Network, I'm Dee Dee Steepen.
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1: Hi, everyone. So glad you're there. It's the Brian Kilmeade Show coming your way as we get set for the after Labor Day sprint for the midterms, which is so much impact, too. And I remember a time where it used to be very predictable. Is how many seats do you lose? Do you lose both the Senate and the House? I think they're both up for grabs. Anyone who says it's done, the die is cast, I think is flat out lying and guessing or hoping. And I just don't see it. And when you talk about 19 seats in the House, please tell me you have the internal numbers that are going to reveal it. When you talk about what the direction of New Hampshire is going to be, my goodness, you know who's on the ballot in New Hampshire? You have a socialist who was down by 40 points, now down by 9. So I don't know who John Sununu or Scott Brown is, most likely going to be Sununu, is going to be going against there. So much has to be, still much has to be figured out too. Also, I don't know where we're going to be at with the Iran war either. Bottom of the hour, I'm going to talk to Dakota Meyer, U.S. Marine, a Medal of Honor recipient. And Mark Thiessen is with us right now, former speechwriter for Bush, Fox News contributor, Washington Post columnist, a fellow at AEI. Mark, welcome back.
18: Good to be with you, Brian.
1: So Mark, first off, I think we should look at the midterms. I know you have people, everyone around you is somehow involved in politics. That's most people talk about. Do you think this game is yet to be played? Do you believe the die is cast for either chamber?
18: No, I don't think it's cast. And look, I just look at the, just look back to the 2022 midterms, right? So remember on election night how we were all expecting a red wave. In 2022, Biden was an absolute disaster. We had just gotten through the Afghan withdrawal, which is the worst foreign policy debacle in either of our lifetimes. His polling numbers had collapsed after that. We had the worst inflation in four decades, worst border crisis in American history, worst crime wave in the cities. And he put in the best midterm performance of any president since John F. Kennedy, except for Bush right after 9/11, which was an anomaly, right? How did that happen? We put up a bunch of really bad candidates. We put up, you know, in Georgia and other places with Herschel Walker and Dan Baldock and Blake Masters, and we lost a bunch of winnable races. And we did the same thing in the House. This time around, it's almost the reverse. You've got, you know, the Democrats have to win. They need plus four to flip the Senate, right? They can't lose any blue seats. And so in Michigan, which is an open blue seat, they put up El Sayed, who's a radical Islamist, you know, hates football, thinks it's racist and homophobic. And in Michigan, a terrible candidate puts that seat in play. They have to flip Maine. Susan Collins is their best chance of a pickup in the Senate. What do? They come up with a guy with a Nazi tattoo who allegedly, you know, raped his girlfriend. And then they come up with his replacement is a guy who Susan Collins said, I'm not going to raise the fact that he's fathered children with his cousin.
1: Right.
18: I mean, So they're.
1: Yeah. In fact, you want to hear that? Let's listen. No, yeah. We don't have it. Oh, but I want you to hear this. In terms of what's going on in Texas, the Republicans getting their own way there with Ken Paxton. Donald Trump is being pushed now to spend money there, and I think he will. Here's what Karl Rove said.
19: The president got him into the general election. Without the president's endorsement, he would have lost. The president has $400 million as of July 31st sitting in MAGA Inc. And tens of millions of dollars sitting in other pockets that he controls, super PACs. And he's got to, if he wants to have Paxton win, he needs to come in. Time is running out. If the president wants to have Paxton win, he needs to be tossing a lot of money Paxton's way so that ads can be run that depict Tallarico as the far left winger that he is. If not, Tallarico is going to run the message of my opponent.

0: It's the most corrupt politician in Texas history, all the way to the victory line.
1: Do you think it needs the Trump money?
2: Oh, absolutely. So here's the other thing. So here's the counter to what I was just saying to you. We're doing the same thing again in some of these races. So, you know, Trump pressured came out again, attacked Tillis, and Tillis just said, screw this. I'm not running again. And now we're probably going to lose North Carolina as a result of that, right? In Texas, we had a safe incumbent in John Cornyn, who was the chairman of the senatorial committee for two cycles and could raise his own money, right? And instead, we cast him out and put in Paxton, who's, you know, a corrupt philanderer, who's, you know, just who's an extremely unattractive candidate, except for the hardcore base, and who is lazy and is not raising money and is not, and, you know, spent 4th of July weekend instead of campaigning across Texas, went to London on vacation with his mistress. So, yeah, that's put Texas in play. And now the problem we have is that we've got all these, you know, one of the problems we have going in this campaign is look at where the races are that are toss-ups. Alaska, Ohio, Iowa, North Carolina, Maine. These are Republican seats. Many of them were safe red seats that are now in play. We've got to spend a lot of money. The senatorial committee, the Senate Leadership Fund, got to spend a lot of money to make sure that we hold on to those seats. And all of a sudden, Texas goes in and puts Texas in play that shouldn't be in play. So yes, I think if the president endorsed Paxton, and that's his prerogative as the head of the party, but he's got to help him over the finish line.
1: Yeah,
2: absolutely, and I think he will.
1: And by the way, Paxton and Lawrence Jones always tells me this: unbelievably popular in Texas, and never lost a statewide election. So we'll see. He's got to push back on that. Listen, I'm a John Cornyn fan. I think he's one of the classiest people you're going to meet, type of person you want in Congress. So I don't really know the problem.
2: But here's the thing, Brian. I go by William F. Buckley's rule, which is that I support the most conservative candidate who's electable. Right. And so you have in John Cornyn. I know that first of all, John Cornyn has never lost a race in Texas either. I know that he's not as conservative as Paxton is. And some people in the base were unhappy with some things about him. He was the safest bet to hold on to that seat.
1: No, I know. So, it's not worth talking about.
2: It was a mistake to push him out.
1: Right. What they got to do, too, is shore up some of those redistricting seats that were going to go Trump's way if he held on to the Hispanic vote, and we'll see if he's going to. The most vulnerable one, the best chance to flip, I think, is Michigan with El Said there, which if you look at the Real Clear average, he's up a point, but the latest polls have Rogers up. But listen to what he called Rogers yesterday. Cut 20.
3: Given the fact that Mike Rogers, who you agree is a beta, is my opponent, it probably shouldn't be very hard.
4: They're coming at me on football. Mm-hmm. I was the captain of a high school football team. I literally told, I was like, okay, you want football? You know Oklahoma drill is? How about me and Mike Rogers doing Oklahoma drill right now? I'll show you how much I love football.
3: Me and Mike Rogers and Donald Trump. Because that's American masculinity. We're headed in very much the wrong direction. And then there's like eyeliner J.D. Vance.
1: So number one, that is him with Jesse. And then the other ones were recently. But Rogers is beta, the military guy with an FBI background who was on the House Select Committee on Intelligence. Number two is, really? You're the one who called football racist and you didn't like it. So I'm pretty sure either you're not telling the truth or you weren't captain. Because most people become captain when their teams vote for them. Did a bunch of racists vote you captain? Wally hates fireworks too?
2: Yeah, well, tell me you peaked in high school without telling me you peaked in high school. I was the captain of my high school football team. Yay. You know, like, you know, and also, by the way, he's projecting himself as an alpha. What the Americans really, really want is an alpha Islamic radical. That's what we need in America, in the Senate, an alpha Islamic radical. I mean, give me a freaking break. And I'm sorry, he said that it's a racist and homophobic sport. Mike Rogers should put up ads, and we should not give any money to Paxton that would stop him from doing this. Put up ads in Michigan every single Michigan State, University of Michigan football game, every Detroit Lions game, playing El Sayed's words to him, to every football fan in Michigan. That's how you spend money. You don't spend money on a candidate who, instead of fundraising over the weekend in

0: Texas, decided to go with his mistress to hang out in London. Of all places to spend the 250th anniversary of the 4th of July in London? Are you serious?
1: Yeah. And by the way, J.D. Vance looks like that. He doesn't wear eyeliner. He's got eyebrows. You know, he's got, what are you talking about? You're making fun of people's looks? All right, that's fine. So let's talk about the latest in Iran. I know she wrote an editorial just saying we'll start with Ukraine. Ukraine build their own patriots. But what the president's worried about, or what they've told him, is that if you let Ukraine build their own patriots, they're worried about the intelligence behind those patriots getting into Russia.
0: Yeah.
1: So how do you solve that problem?
0: So Jack Keane and I talked about this, and we've got an elegant solution, and the president actually just truthed out my column, so he seems to like it. It's very simple. You do three things. You license them to produce a less capable Patriot missile that Lockheed has developed called the Patriot Ace, which is basically 70% of the accuracy of the Patriot, the MSC, which is the one we build now, at 50% of the cost. You license the Ukrainians to build that, and you also license the Ukrainians to use the PAC-2 missile, which is the original Patriot missile that we produced in the 1990s, which is less capable. That way you don't have any of the risks of technology transfer of the really the special secret that we have in the new missile and the rocket motor, which is what you don't want to get into enemy hands. And then the second thing you do, that even if the Ukrainians are able to build those, you've still got an immediate need. South Korea has its own version of the Patriot, indigenous version of the Patriot that they are producing. They have tons and tons of Patriots. So in a world where we have a Patriot shortage, South Korea has more Patriots than it could possibly need, and it's exporting them. They're giving them to the UAE to protect itself from Iranian missiles. They're selling them. Trump should press the South Koreans to sell those missiles to Ukraine so that they can and ship them there immediately. They just did an emergency airlift to the UAE. Let's do an emergency airlift to Ukraine of the same Patriot battery so we can defend them. Because right now what Putin is doing, he's attacking all the energy infrastructure and the critical infrastructure because he wants to freeze the Ukrainian people to death when the winter arrives. So we got to protect them now. The South Koreans can provide the Patriots to do that. And then we got to license them so by next year they have up and running the ability to produce their own Patriots. And then we don't have to give them to them. It lifts all of the needs, all the pressures on us. And on top of that, we could actually ask the Ukrainians to backfill some of the European supply so that we don't have to give Patriots to Europe and we have more for ourselves. So it's a win-win-win solution for everybody.
1: I hear you, and I'm firmly in support of that. And Mike Pence brought that up too, but you're a much better spokesperson for Donald Trump's eyes than Mike Pence right now. Major John Spencer was on with me last night as I filled in for Jesse, and I asked him, from the War College perspective, I mean, this guy is a War College guy. You've been in battles for 25 years. How's this Operation Economic Fury going? Cut 30.
2: Despite those wishing that we don't succeed, almost on every line of operation, whether it's the economic noose around the regime and its proxies, Hezbollah, its crown jewel proxy, currently being destroyed by the southern Lebanon's government and Israel, asking for money. Iran can't do it. It's hyperinflation. The real is worth nothing, like 2 million real to $1. So many indicators. We control the Strait of Hormuz. We can get all of that oil out. The bypasses are starting to work. There's actually more getting out for a single day, and people want to criticize, but not on a weekly rate. It's all indicators that the strategy is working, and I agree, the ship has sailed on the memorandum of understanding, and we're looking at capitulation, I believe, of the Islamic regime to save itself.
1: Do you think he recapped where we're at right now effectively?
0: John Spencer is awesome. He's 100% right. We're winning. We're winning. Donald Trump is showing strategic patience, right? The biggest thing our enemies do is they just wait us out until we lose our will. And that's not going to happen with Donald Trump. He is tightening the screws on them. You've got gas lines. You've got two kinds of lines in Russia too, but that's a separate story. But in Iran, there are lines for gas miles long because people can't get gas. And then when they do get gas, they're putting stuff in it to water it down that is causing cars to break down. So the other side, the line going into the gas station is filled with cars waiting for gas. And then the line coming out is broken down cars along the side of the road because they put additives in it that are destroying the engines of the cars. It's a catastrophe.

0: for the Iran. They've got zero oil exports going out. Zero. And we have control of the Strait of Hormuz right now. We're now we've brought more than 1,000 ships through the Strait of Hormuz, according to Admiral Cooper. We've reached near pre-war levels of oil coming through the Strait, and also there's oil coming through other ways because people are bypassing the Strait with pipelines and other. The Iranians can't win. They cannot win. The only danger, the big risk that I'm worried about is that we stopped at the 20-yard line. They've still got ballistic missile capability and others. I think they're husbanding those things for a big attack on the eve of the midterms because they want to hurt Trump politically. They think that if they attack, kill some Americans, hit some ships, that they can cause the Democrats to win, which means that that the Democrats will come in and cut off funds for the war. And that's their play. And we just have to be on top of that and make sure it doesn't happen.
1: So do you believe that Iran is starting to act in a bellicose way towards Israel, could be a precursor to an attack, at which time the gloves come off from Israel and the IDF? Do you think Iran would be fools enough to do that?
0: I think they actually would be smarter to not attack Israel, but to attack us and to attack the Gulf, because they know that Israel will absolutely pummel the hell out of them if they do it. And we probably will too. But there's a hesitancy in the administration to go back to major combat. There's no hesitancy in Jerusalem to do that.
1: Would you like to see the assassination squads back in?
0: I can tell you what I want to see happen. I think we need to go back and do about a week's worth of bombing, and we can do it in a week and finish off the job of what we left unfinished when we paused to pursue this memorandum of understanding. Take out leadership, take out their economic targets. We've got the blockade going on the sea. Take out their airports. Take out all the bridges and roads going that allow them to have land trade. So you add land and air to the naval blockade, and take out the leadership, and then arm the Iranian people and overthrow that regime. Donald Trump has an opportunity to rid the Middle East of the Iranian threat, and as soon as he does that, we can draw down our forces in the Middle East, focus on China, reload, rearm, and not worry about this problem. Make this problem go away forever. And he will be the greatest president in American history, foreign policy president in American history, if he does that.
1: All right. I like that for your next column, by the way. You can just take the verbatims from this interview. Thanks so much.
0: I often do that.
1: Mark Thiessen, check him out in the Washington Post. Go get him, Mark. Back in a moment.
2: It's Brian Kilmeade.

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1: You know, we were talking about Ukraine, and nobody knows more about Ukraine than Mark Thiessen outside the military. And Vladimir Putin, as usual in a dictatorship, gets extremely high marks. He gets like 91% approval rating. Well, it dropped down to 88 and then 73, and now it's at 64%. Think about that. People are afraid if they find out that you voted a disapproval of Vladimir Putin, they'll kill you. And still, he's got 64% approval rating. Why? He's lost over 1 million people off the battlefield, dead over 500,000. When you go to the front lines, your life expectancy is 30 minutes. He's so low on people to fight, he's now going to have another draft, which promises to plummet his approval rating even more. While the Ukrainians are saying we're going to shut down commercial airspace next. Wow.

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1: I'm Jay Metzler. Hawaii saying, here we go again. Another weekend, another tropical storm. This time, people in our 50th state are looking out for Lowell. And right now, it is a powerful Category 4 hurricane. With winds estimated at 150 miles an hour, it's about 590 miles south-southwest of Honolulu. So far, no watch

0: watches or warnings in effect. The storm is likely to make a sharp turn north on Sunday, could lead to damaging winds, dangerous surf, and flooding in the western Hawaiian Islands. It has been more than a week since deadly flash flooding killed hundreds, leaving thousands missing along the border with Nepal and Tibet. Practically nothing known about the victims on the Chinese side. The disaster has claimed more than 1,000 lives, leaving more than 5,000 missing in both countries. Access to the disaster area granted only to top-level state media outlets. Late Friday, China releasing the latest figures there, saying 31 are confirmed dead. 531 people are still unaccounted for. Meantime, rescuers in Nepal pulled two workers out alive from an underground tunnel at a hydropower plant. News Nation's Connell McShane has more.
1: Rescuers have been digging in the area for days using satellite imagery to find the trapped men. They were at work inside a hydropower tunnel when the flash floods hit. Their rescue bringing some hope for these families of more than 900 other workers that are still missing. More than 1,300 people were killed in the floods across Nepal and Tibet. More than 5,000, they say, are still missing.
0: And one of those rescued said more people are alive inside that tunnel. The search is ongoing, and the sound of people knocking on the side of that tunnel can be heard by rescuers. The Lindsey Clancy murder trial is over.
2: Over the defendant's objection, I'm going to declare a mistrial at this point.
0: Judge William Sullivan repeatedly turning back requests by Clancy's attorney to remove a juror who was said to be holding up deliberations. Clancy claiming her postpartum psychosis drove her to kill her three young children. Prosecutors say she knew right from wrong when she committed the murders. They could choose to retry the case. Clancy is returning to Tewksbury Hospital, the state-run psychiatric facility, where she has been held during the duration of the trial. A status hearing now set for September 29th. And if the heavy traffic hasn't clued you in, this Monday is Labor Day. This is the Worldwide News Network.
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5: Madonna leads the 2026 MTV VMAs with 11 nominations, ahead of Taylor Swift with 9. It's also Madonna's fifth consecutive decade of VMA nominations. Everyone loves her 15th studio album, Confessions 2, a sequel to 2005's Confessions on a Dance Floor. It's both critically strong and deeply personal. Fragile pays tribute to her late brother, Christopher Ciccone. We shared a fragile bond. While The Test is dedicated to her eldest daughter, Lourdes. If Madonna wins all 11, she'll tie Beyonce and Taylor Swift for the most VMA wins ever at 30 each. But Swift needs just one win to become the outright most awarded artist in VMA history. We'll see what happens September 27th. 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
1: Hey, Dakota Meyers in studio. He dressed up for us. I mean, he was wearing sweats. But when he heard that we streamed this show, he quickly changed.

0: and put gel. You're using gel now,
1: Dakota? I am. And thank you for letting me borrow this.
0: Yeah.
1: Thank you.
0: It's a little loose on you because my upper body's a little bit more massive. U.S. Marine Medal of Honor recipient, special assistant over in the Pentagon. Dakota, great to see you. I was just talking to Mark Thiessen. I would say he's as well-read and understanding of the military as anyone who writes in journalism today. But you're a military guy. A lot of people are concerned about the stress of our troops, and they just got extended now in the Middle East to 2027. You're a guy that serves and went back.
2: Yeah.
0: So what is the mindset of the men and women when they serve, when they're finally going to be extended?
2: Brian, what are we worried about? I mean, what are we worried about, right? We did 20 years of war. I mean, it is a normal thing for deployments to get extended.
0: Yeah.
2: I mean, this is normal. And let me tell you this, like, don't be worried. I mean, look, nobody loves it, right? Like, nobody wants, and nobody's like, oh, this is great and cheering for this. But what I'll tell you is these are the best human beings that our generation has to offer, mm-hmm. that our country has to offer. I mean, these service members are proud to serve. I mean, they volunteered
0: to do this. The numbers through
2: the roof. The numbers through the roof. The USS Abraham Lincoln, the re-enlistment rate out there was through the roof.
0: Right.
2: I mean, and so like, you're seeing the minority of this, you know, people complaining, but it's the onesies and twosies. I mean, I'm telling you right now, our men and women, they are ready to go do the nation's bidding at a moment's notice, and they are proud and honored to do it, and they are prepared to do it.
0: Right. And now we have the USS George Washington in the area, and the blockade that's continuing and it's being more effective. Is it hard to have patience when you're deployed?
2: Yeah, I mean,
0: because you've had there were times we were not doing much, we were holding, and there was times when we did things like the surge and we're moving.
2: Yeah, I mean, look, I'm worried about the ones that don't get to go, right? Because they've been waiting to go have their opportunity to go and fight. And so, you know, I got messages this morning of people doing work, and they're doing work, and they're proud to do it, and they're happy to do it, and they're honored to do it. And look, I mean, look, I think we're fine. I think we're fine. You know, I hear the concerns, and look, it's one thing, and I get a different perspective of it now, because, you know, when I'm 18, 19 years old, and you know, wanting to go, like, I'm just hungry to go.
0: Year did you sign up? 18?
2: I was 17 when I joined, right? Oh. And all of us were trying to go, like, when the deployment was over, we're just trying to jump on the next deployment. We wanted to go. We wanted to continue to be over there, right? And so, I mean, I understand that, like, look, looking at it from now at 38 years old, I'm like, gosh, like, I hate that. It sucks. But I got to tell you, like, they're proud to do it.
0: Yeah. I want you to hear the vice president yesterday when asked about the message to the Iranians, because the president said a couple of days ago, when are the Iranians going to step up? But the problem is they're not armed. That's why the Venezuelans didn't step up. They're not armed. Cut 28.
3: And our message to the Iranians is simple. It's been the same from the very beginning, is you've got to stop shooting at commercial shipping. They've got to stop. It's that simple. And to your point about negotiations, the president's been very clear. We're not talking to them. And we're not going to talk to them unless they stop shooting at commercial shipping.
0: Can I just say I'm relieved we're not talking? Because I really feel like they want to play a delay of game.
2: Yeah.
0: But the message to them is stop shooting, but they're not. They hit two Saudi tankers, but it has not stopped us from escorting through our side of the strait, or the Oman side of the strait.
2: Yeah, I mean, look, you know, the Iranians, I mean, they're proud people, but they also, you've also got a group that has nothing to lose now, right? And so
0: in leadership,
2: right? I mean, they have nothing to lose in leadership. I mean, you don't know who's actually running the country right now. I mean, it's one of those deals. And so, look, I think that we should, look, I don't know that we should talk to them, because I don't know that their words, and I don't know that anything that they say actually means anything. So, you know, I think we just got to show that we're going to do what we say we are. And I think that's where we're so fortunate right now, right? Is we are doing, I feel like we are doing things with intentions, right? We are doing things intentionally instead of just doing it to, you know, just we're not letting anybody else tell us what to do, right? We are deciding how this goes and how long it goes and all that. So I think that we were very fortunate on that side of it.
0: Right. So Major John Spence was on with me yesterday. I filled in for Jesse on his show on primetime. And here's what he was saying. Here's what he was saying to us about the Iranian people rising up. Cut 32.
4: They lost tens of thousands in a matter of days, 48 hours, actually. It's really hard to do that question without them having arms. And we heard some

0: kind of information, whether it was about the Kurdish or arms. They also had to have protective gear, communication gear. It's very dangerous, messy business. I of course want to see Iranian people free and what that would do to the entire region, the growth and prosperity that would happen. But it's very dangerous that to ask them to do that. You also want to start the information operation, which was actually happened in the past, that you don't want the Iranian army, which is separate of the IRGC, you want them to sit it out, you want them to join the protesters and also of the Air Force. It's a really complex thing, but it's not impossible.
1: Yeah, I mean, look, I totally agree. I mean, it's not simple. It's not going to be easy. But what I do believe is that at some point, you know, somebody's going to have to get in there and start bringing people together and figure out who's going to actually stand up and do the on the ground piece, right? And hopefully it's the Iranian people. I mean, we want the Iranian people to be free. You know, I mean, that's ultimately what we're doing, is we're trying to get, you know, trying to give them the opportunity to take over their country, like we tried to do in Afghanistan, right? And obviously we see how that turned out. But I do believe that if the Iranian people want to step up, I think what their fear is, though, and I don't know, none of us are over there, we're all speaking on hypotheticals, so let's make sure that we put that into context. But what if they step up, and how much time do they have in order for us to provide over, you know, cover for them, and to be able to provide, you know, the limited pieces that we are right now for them to be able to get this done? Because what you don't want to do is everybody to step up and show, you know, what they have and who's aligned together, and they start doing this movement, and the next thing you know, we back out, and then all they did was just identify who was going
2: to
1: step
2: Dakota,
1: up.
2: Do you know what you're describing? After the first Persian Gulf War, George H.W. Bush said, "Time for you guys to stand up and take your country back." But we didn't stop. We allowed them to fly their planes, and they had enough left.
1: Yeah.
2: They wiped out the Shia, and they were still mad at us by the time you guys invaded.
1: Yeah, 100%, right? And so, like, I think that is a coordinated effort that I'm sure, again, I don't know. None of us know. The only person that knows what's going on is obviously the President of the United States. But what I'll tell you is I hope that in some way, shape, or form, that we're trying to align those and bring these alignments together, so that what you can do is you have a coordinated front, because that's what they're missing right now. I don't think there's, what's missing is a desire to be free, or an opportunity to be free, or the will to be free of the Iranian people. But I think that what is missing is a plan, and how do they coordinate, and how do they consolidate in order to have a unified front.
2: All right, now I'm going to aggravate you. This is what bothers me most about this, and that is that we keep hearing, it's almost like, if you read the New York Times or Washington Post, it's almost like they're rooting for us not to be successful there. And here's Hakeem Jeffries yesterday, Cut 34.
3: This reckless and costly war of choice in Iran have been a failure, and it's time for dramatic change.
2: See, if when you're deployed, and you heard a lot of that politics too, when George W. Yeah. Bush, what is that like?
1: I mean, look, I don't know the last time I've heard Hakeem Jeffries say anything that was helpful or it was pro-American.
2: Mm-hmm.
1: For me, I think he just stands up there and he says what is going to appeal to his voters, and he says what is going to be anti-American, and he says what is against, you know, what is against this, right? Like, I don't know how that's helpful. You know, when I look at verbiage like this, like, so what are you going to do? Like, what are you going to do then?
2: That'll
1: right?
2: be in the Tehran Times today.
1: 100%. And so, you know, I mean, like, I don't understand how that's helpful. Like, even if you feel that way, I don't understand why we are giving, you know, this media aspect and this messaging aspect. You know, Iran is out messaging us because Iran is putting their own rhetoric out and their own information out through their media outlets. And guess what our media is doing? Our media is doing the exact same thing against the administration and President Trump.
2: You know, what's interesting is I read Al Jazeera English every day and Arab news. They are more positive about the U.S. than New York Times and Washington Post.
1: Yeah, I mean, and what I don't understand is this rhetoric of, you know, we're not doing good, or we're this or that. You know, I haven't heard them say anything positive about what we're doing, right? And there's been more good done
2: knowing
1: than
2: that. Knowing they've plagued seven presidents.
1: 100%, right? And so, like, I haven't even heard them say anything to the extent of, and you can correct me if I'm wrong on this, but, hey, look, we've seen that what we've done for the past seven presidents hasn't done any good. So what? Hopefully this new strategy works, and history will tell. Like, they haven't even left it out there to let history decide what ends up with this. They've already made the decision. They've already

0: whenever we went in to go get Benjamin Hall, right? And so,
1: but you've been seeing it and you've been reading about
0: it. Yeah, of course. And so, you know, look, I think that, I mean, it's definitely changing the battlefield, and it's something that, you know, we're taking very serious, and you see across the board. I mean, it's bringing in, but I think that, like, as much as the robotics aspect of it is changing the battlefields, what I'll tell you is the cheapness of this and what it does is for these capabilities, what it allows is that, you know, these underfunded, it's not a funding thing, right? Because anybody can get a drone, anybody. I mean, like, what it's doing is it's allowing access for these types of capabilities to get in the hands of people that don't have to have a lot of money. Like, they just have to have a wheel right now, right? And so, look, I mean, it's evolving the battlefield. It's shaping that, but we've seen this throughout the history of it, right? You've seen it whenever the machine gun came out. You know, you've seen this whenever artillery came out, whenever you've seen, you know, IEDs come out for my generation, right? I mean, look, all the evolving the battlefield is always something that we've always have.
1: Do you think there'll always be humans fighting humans?
0: Yeah, 100%. 100%. Because even no matter what, even, and that's what I my biggest fear is. I hope that, like, our service members don't get to this concept that, hey, like, we're not going to still need our capabilities, our basic fundamental capabilities of camouflage, of concealment, of being able to fight and being able to shoot our weapon systems. Because here's the deal. It's like, there still has to be somebody willing to go. You're not going to be able to do the fighting behind a computer, because if that was the case, Ukraine and Russia would be over.
1: Yep.
0: It's still going to take the sheer will. It's still going to come down to the sheer will of the people who are going to go employ those capabilities and their belief in how much it is worth fighting for their cause.
1: Absolutely. More with Dakota Meyer in just a second. You listen to the Brian Kilmeade Show.
2: 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Brian Kilmeade will be right back.

0: What keeps you up at night? 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
4: NBC News Radio, I'm Scott Carr. A federal judge has again blocked the Trump administration's mail-in voting rules. On Friday, a judge in Boston ruled the administration's planned restrictions on mail-in voting are likely illegal and should not be implemented before the midterm elections. The order extends the temporary ruling already issued by the judge blocking the post office from moving forward with the new rules. The Trump administration's appealed that block to the Supreme Court. The Lindsey Clancy murder trial in Massachusetts ended with a deadlocked jury and a mistrial. The decision announced by the judge after the defense appealed the mistrial decision to a higher court and was denied. Prosecutors say they're now deciding whether to retry the case. The Labor Day holiday travel rush is on. Some of the heaviest traffic was today, with gas prices, says AAA, at the highest they've been for this time of year ever.

0: with the national average for a gallon of gas sitting at $4.14. 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
1: All right, Dakota Meyers with us here. You know, U.S. Marine Medal of Honor recipient. Did you just signed back up again, didn't you?
2: I did.
1: So
2: I'm
1: what
2: a reservist.
1: Is, what's your obligation now?
2: I don't know how long I'm in, but I just finished, actually finished jump school. I got my, I'm airborne now. I went down to the Fort Benning jump school and actually graduated that, I think, last Monday.
1: Wow. You think last Monday?
2: I think it's either last Monday or the Monday before. But,
1: right.
2: But yeah. So I did my final jump. I think it was Monday before. Yeah. Not this week. It was the week before. But yeah, did my final jump down at Fort Benning, Georgia, at the school, you know, U.S. Army School of Airborne, right?
1: And what made you want to go back?
2: I see how incredible the generation is. I still had more to give, and I felt like that I owed it to, I can't just go around and tell people it's worth serving and not be doing it myself. And so, like, I think that for me, like, I felt like I had imposter syndrome by telling people, yeah, you should serve. You should sign up and serve.
1: You had imposter syndrome after serving.
2: Yeah. I mean, I did. Cause I just didn't feel like I had the right to, I mean, it was nothing more than an opinion for me to tell people they should serve today. Right. And so, like, you know, cause they're like, oh, well, you don't know what it's like. It's different, blah, blah, blah. And it's like, well, I'll show you how much I believe it's still worth serving. And so I had to do that. So I signed back up and I went back to the basic reconnaissance course. I became a recon Marine, and then graduated at 38 years old and then turned around and, you know, I'm going through the pipeline currently.
1: So we mentioned about difference in war. You said when you were in Iraq, Afghanistan,
2: yeah,
1: you didn't have to worry about anything coming up top, right?
2: Yeah.
1: You'd sit there with your GPS. Now, if I was to put you into Ukraine right now or put you into Iran or any battlefield, how is it different in this era?
2: Yeah, I mean, look, what, you know, one of the biggest surprises for me is understanding that, like, really you got to go back to being better at the basics than we had to be, right? Like, you know, we started getting, I was on the front end of technology, like, you know, in 2008, 2009, like, we started getting technology and we were starting to be able to have GPSs. I mean, the first time I ever touched a GPS was whenever I stepped foot in Iraq. You know, I mean, give you that, right? Mm-hmm. And now all these kids grew up with GPSs and phones and being able to have all these devices, which is great. The technology is incredible. But what you're starting to see is now more people are armed with these capabilities and these to look back and to be able to have signal.
1: And if I have my phone on,
2: yeah,
1: I'm now a target.
2: Now you are a target.
1: And I'm giving away the whole base.
2: Or your position or your team. So what I'm seeing is you know, no longer can you just say, hey, I'm going to rely on a GPS. You're actually, your basic skills have to be better today.
1: You said get a compass.
2: You better go back to a compass because you can't be walking around with the GPS throwing a signal out.
1: Right. So in that fact, didn't that happen? In the Jordan in particular, they told the guys, you cannot tell people, you cannot make phone calls.
2: Yeah.
1: You're giving away our location and it's getting people in trouble. So they said, I'll take your phone if you don't do this.
2: Yeah.
1: They never would have said that 10 years ago.
2: They would have never said that 10 years ago because we weren't fighting an enemy. You know, look, you know, first world countries have always had, you know, these types of capabilities, right? For a while, right? But what now you're seeing is when these capabilities become cheaper, now the terrorists have them. Now the guy that just has an idea and hates this person has the capabilities to find a way to be able to have the access to this.
1: So what are your thoughts? We're coming up on 25 years since the 9/11 attacks. Where were you?
2: Yeah.
1: How did it affect you?
2: Yeah, I mean, it was, I'll never forget. I mean, I was in my eighth grade classroom, Rudy Renfro, my art teacher. And I remember coming in. I mean, I still remember every aspect, every detail of it. Like, I remember the, you know, when they had the TVs, like the big TVs they had on the carts that they would roll in, they would screw it into the wall so you could see, right? The strap over it, the black, you know, and that's what I'll never forget. It got rolled in and it was like, hey, we're not having class today. I lived in Kentucky. I didn't even probably couldn't figure out where New York was on a map. And I probably didn't know anything about that. The World Trade Centers even existed before that day. But I got to tell you, like, I mean, I still get cold chills over it, you know. That was a moment that really defined the rest of my life and why I'm sitting here today, you know, that moment. And I'll never forget, like, I didn't know what it meant. I didn't know anything about it. I mean, I was in eighth grade. But what I do remember is I do remember that feeling of seeing the fear across our country. You know, no matter whether they knew those people or they didn't, but they knew that Americans were hurting.
1: Right.
2: And what I will say is, while I don't ever wish for another 9/11, I would give anything for a 9/12.
1: understand, because we were all on the same page.
2: 100%.
1: Right. And the thing is, too, our actions after that made sure that was the only attack. Because absolutely, there were so many other attacks coming down the pipeline. We look forward to seeing you outnumbered. Dakota Meyer, U.S. Marine, active again and Medal of Honor recipient. Great to see you, Dakota.
2: Thank you, sir. Thanks,
1: and thanks for wearing the gel.
2: You know, just for you.
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6: ABC News, I'm Dave Packer. The judge declaring a mistrial in the Lindsay Clancy murder case, this after the Massachusetts Supreme Court blocked a last-ditch effort from her attorney to remove a holdout juror. Clancy's lead attorney, Kevin Reddington, affirmed Clancy's prepared should the DA decide to move ahead with another trial.
7: Judge Sullivan is indicating that we're looking at sometime in the fall, and she'll be ready.
6: In Nepal, two men have been found alive 9 days after that catastrophic landslide devastated Nepal and Tibet. Rescuers pulled the man from a narrow hole in the ground, the flash flooding now known to have killed more than 1,200 people. The U.S. economy adding 162,000 jobs last month, far more than analysts had expected. A federal prosecutor in Texas announcing the arrest of two men, one a former Immigration Services officer, on charges in a multi-year scheme to receive illegal payments in exchange for expediting immigration applications. This is ABC News. A deadly confrontation on New York City's Brooklyn Bridge early Friday morning. Police cars swarm the landmark to find a man holding a knife on the suspension cables, threatening authorities. ABC's Matt Rivers reports.
8: NYPD officers confronting a man with a knife as he tightroped one of the bridge's main cables, threatening to jump. Those specially trained officers tethered to the bridge for safety, attempting to negotiate with the man.
9: They observed that the male was holding a knife, and he stated to them, "I want to die. I want you to kill me. I have a bomb."
8: After nearly an hour, the suspect appearing to charge toward police, knife pointed, officers opening fire, killing him.
6: The Department of Homeland Security Friday arrested 380 people in Springfield, Ohio. The city has a large population of Haitians who had temporary protected status, which expired last month. Homeland Security Secretary Mark Wayne Mullen did not explain how many of those arrested in Springfield had TPS. Dave Packer, ABC News.
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12: Peanut products have long been a no-no for babies, especially those at high risk of peanut allergies. Dr. Gerald Volchek says the LEAP study has changed recommendations for when peanut products should be introduced into babies' diets. After evaluation and testing, the babies were divided into two groups.
13: One group was exposed to peanuts starting at a very early age, between 4 and 11 months, and continued up to age 5. And then the other group completely avoided the peanut until age 5. And they found the likelihood of peanut allergy was much, much lower in the group that ate peanut from infancy to age 5 on a regular basis.
12: The group that avoided peanuts had a higher incidence of peanut allergy.
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12: Parents should talk to their health care providers before giving peanut products to young children, and never give whole nuts to kids under 4 years old. For the Mayo Clinic News Network, I'm Vivian Williams.
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0: in New York City. 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It's Brian Kilmeade.
1: Hi, everyone. So glad you're there. The Brian Kilmeade Show coming your way. Shannon Bream's going to be with us. John Carrico, a former CIA guy, was life change for him and for all of us after 9/11. He talks about Ramzi bin al-Shibi. He talks about Khalid Sheikh Mohammed unwinding al-Qaeda, finding out who is responsible, and going back in time and talk about what progress we've made in terms of intelligence. That's coming up shortly at 11:20. And we're following the Clancy trial in this respect. It looks like it's just one juror that is somehow upsetting people because they won't go along with the other 11. So they're going back and reconvening at this hour, and that could all change, and this could end up in a hung jury. But they're almost unanimous, and they're so close, but the judge has just ruled that the juror is following the law. And it's all about plausible. It's just all about making sure there's no plausible way of finding guilt or not guilty. They say he is following the law, or she. I'm not sure if it's he or she. But 11 agree, one doesn't. So let's get to the big three.
2: Number three.
3: We'd like to formalize the commitment between Daquan and LSU, which has not taken place yet. He's enrolled in classes at LSU. He's been practicing with the team, but he isn't formally on the roster yet, and we're hoping that happens today.
1: Yep, from pros to college. The lawless college football world sees another precedent-setting move as two players move from NFL camp where they were caught and want to go back to college and use their last year of eligibility. The SEC conference is suing. The NCAA is not happy. The Georgia DA is threatening to sue. And these players, according to one judge, are eligible to play. Will LSU put them on the roster when they go to play Clemson tomorrow? We will see.
2: Number two.
4: Despite those wishing that we don't succeed, almost on every line of operation, whether it's the economic noose around the regime, we control the Strait of Hormuz, we can get all of that oil out. It's all indicators that the strategy is working.
1: Major John Spencer, he is talking about what's happening with Iran. Donald Trump on a path to vindication against the terror regime, perhaps. Why I think the key to finding their money while destroying their military is the combination we have to deploy.
2: Number one.
5: Democrats are down on their knees. They're begging, please, please, please allow this election to be about Donald John Trump. Because if you could see this right now, Republicans are actually outperforming President Trump.
1: Yup, that is Howard Enten of CNN, midterms maneuvering. We're waiting as both sides format their game plan and we start the post-Labor Day sprint to November, where no longer people are going to be telling us over and over again, hey, just wait, it's too early, it's too early. Nobody's going to say it's too early. And of course, we had the first ever midterm convention. Republicans going to do it in Dallas. And keep in mind, if you ever miss any segment of the show, we got our own YouTube channel now, youtube.com/@the Brian Kilmeade Show. Speaking of her own show, she hosts Fox News Sunday. She's the anchor there. Also, Fox News' chief legal analyst and all over this trial. Shannon, welcome back.
6: It's good to see you, Brian.
1: Hey,
6: happy Friday.
1: Hey, first off, I know we usually talk about federal cases in the Supreme Court. I get it. But right now on the Clancy trial, Do you think the judge did the right thing in not going to an alternate juror as the defense wants them to?
6: Man, this judge is doing everything he can to try to hold this jury together, to not have to restart deliberations or to go backwards. He wants this thing to move forward. But listen, he's given them so many of these charges to go back in, the instructions to go back, and they seem deadlocked. I mean, I will be very surprised if this judge sends them into the weekend with this current split. If they come back today and say, there's no way, it's not going to work, we can't come to a resolution, I'd be really surprised if he lets this go past the weekend.
1: So is one of the options prosecution and defense get together on a compromise?
6: I don't think so. I don't think the defense wants to compromise at all. They feel like they're going to win. They really want to push. If we think, reading the tea leaves, that this juror is the one who's keeping them from a not guilty verdict, and we could be completely wrong about what this jury is actually up to, he doesn't want a mistrial. That means that his client is going to be tried all over again, because it's almost 100% certainty prosecutors are going to go back through this. They've probably learned some lessons from this trial, so that's the last thing the defense wants. I don't see him compromising.
1: So if the defense goes up and says, look, I don't want to go back, you probably don't want to go back, so we do some type of manslaughter where you're subjected to life in a sanitarium. I mean, could that be the type of thing they agree to?

0: because defense feels good about their chances. But then how do you even get a jury that doesn't have an opinion on this case
1: right.
0: in Massachusetts? It's going to be impossible.
1: Well, and exactly, because it's sort of like the Murdaugh retrial that we know is happening in April of next year, where they've had to move. The venue was granted in that Alex Murdaugh, you know, retrial of these murder charges. But everybody's like, well, I'm sorry, I don't know where you're going in South Carolina that people do not know that case. I think the same thing is true in Massachusetts for the Clancy case. So, I mean, it's possible that they could try to, you know, come to some kind of agreement before the jury comes back. There's always a chance. But I think this defense attorney feels very good. He thinks that what he's seeing, that indications are, is that there is a possibility of pushing this jury to a full agreement unanimously on a not guilty verdict. But, you know, clock's ticking.
0: True. So we'll see what's going to happen with this. And I just find it very interesting. Do you think this cuts on gender, where women are more likely to cut her a break, and you have men looking at this and saying, look at the brutal way in which she calculated and killed her three kids? Do you find that, you know, anecdotally, that's the story?
1: I find that the women in my text group are outraged and think that she killed three children. They have children, most of the girls on my, ladies on my text chain, and they don't want any reprieve for this woman. They think she needs to be held accountable and that she had enough awareness with planning and sending the husband out and the methodical way that she did things. At least my, you know, unofficial non-jury text chain is not happy with this woman. And I remember when Trey Gowdy and I were with you last Friday, he said his experience as a prosecutor is that women were way harder on other women when it came to juries. So I don't know. This case has been so odd. And I do hope at some point we get a picture, a window into exactly what the jury has been doing and the conversations they've been having. I think it's going to be fascinating.
0: So I feel bad for you, because here you're trying to do a show on Sunday, but you know, I know you love to attend the socialist conventions every year. And it's
1: right.
0: this year it's
1: I'm
0: in Chicago.
1: Regular.
0: So you got to make a choice. It's going to be a lot of fun. We know. So people are going to be flying into Chicago. I tell you what, a lot of media is going to go. This is no longer a niche organization. They're going to be there. And guess who the featured speaker is? Hassan Piker. So,
1: great.
0: Ladies and gentlemen, please welcome the guy that could be the kingmaker on the left.
1: Yeah, and here's the thing is there's a lot of polling out now that shows when you look at who are the most popular political figures and who are the most unpopular, he's actually down at the bottom of the list. And I think that's because, listen, Republicans are going to say, all right, this guy is out there, you know, talking about our ally Israel and saying that he would choose Hamas 1,000 times over Israel. He, you know, thinks that the structure of this country is fundamentally wrong and needs to be changed. But then you got Democrats out there who don't like him, at least the mainstream, because they're like, all right, dude, you're super popular with young people, with the Twitch, you know, the streaming and all of that kind of stuff. But when it comes down to it, they think he's going to really hurt them in the general election. And he's telling Democrats, you got to embrace me. I am the energy of this party. You need to be out there defending me. And I think they probably are not excited. There will be so much media coverage of the socialist convention this weekend. And my punch card for, you know, regular attendance is I'm not going to make it this weekend.
0: You cannot. Oh, okay. I will call them.
1: I've RSVP'd. No.
0: Yeah, I'll be there. So I'll just, you don't have to call. I'll just tell them when I get there.
1: You just keep me updated.
0: Yeah. So some of the conferences that you're going to miss: Confronting Zionism, Chicago's Educators and Families Defending Communities Against ICE, Muslims, maybe we can get it on Zoom, The Muslim Left, New York City, and Zohran Mamdani's Victory, Trans Care in the Age of Health Fascism. So it's a lot. I mean, if they're all scheduled at the same time, I just don't know which one I'll go to. Maybe I'll just sample all of them.
1: Are you on one of the panels, Brian? Are you speaking?
0: Not yet, but I got to check my texts. A lot of times I'm a... They realize, I'm a late ad. They want people there. Couple of things. When it comes to the midterms, how do you think this midterm convention is going to be in Dallas? It's not going to feel like, you know, a presidential year. What do you think it'll be like?
1: I think it's interesting. I mean, the Republicans have really been trying to get together on messaging. And frankly, they've struggled because the economy is tough and people don't care that there are green shoots or that they can see anything promising. And listen, the administration's got to be happy about the jobs report today.
0: 162,000.
1: Yeah, people are just struggling. I mean, and so I think that messaging is going to be really important, which I think is the whole point of trying to get motivation and getting people up and ready for the midterms, because, you know, the base and getting people to turn out is what's critical here. But now that you have this whole DSA thing, Republicans do have more of a messaging lane that's not just going to have to be about one big, beautiful bill or the economy. I think they're getting a lot of traction on things like common sense versus communism, the different slogans they're rolling out. So I think you're going to hear a lot about DSA this, you know, during this midterm convention.
0: So the other thing

0: I think two guys on the left always seem to get a lot of attention and anger people on the left. It's Bill Maher and Stephen A. Smith. And I'm sure they're not going to be happy with this. He was asked on Politico how he feels about the big tent approach that Democrats are taking, which he has won. Cut 17.
1: Tell them to sit their ass down and get with the program. It ain't happening. In other words, that's not going to win us general elections. That's not going to get it done for us. We're not going to be able to pull that off. How is that going to sit up there and assist the American voters or the American people when it comes to actually running our country?
0: So he says, are you crazy? And he's got that bit of an everyman attitude towards it. Mm-hmm. That is what Josh Gottheimer feels. That is what Van Jones feels, mm-hmm. and others. In your mind, Shannon Bream, this is very different from the Tea Party, right? This is very different mm-hmm. from the Freedom Caucus.
2: Mm-hmm. Yeah, I agree, because you're advocating for things that most people in your own party, or at least the umbrella that you're running under, don't want anything to do with. I mean, these are things that are calling out, you know, allies, like let's stop supporting or even selling defensive weapons to someone like Israel. Let's get rid of borders. Let's get rid of jails. Let's get rid of police. Let's get rid of, you know, wiping out student loans for everybody. There's no debt. There's no accountability. I mean, it's so far left that even, you know, most mainstream Democrats are saying we want nothing to do with this and you're hurting us. But, you know, when I had, you know, the co-chair of DSA on, Megan Romer, on Fox News Sunday, I asked her about, you know, is this the idea to upset the Democrat Party? And they'll openly say, listen, they don't align with us on everything, but it's the closest framework that we can use. We're using their primaries, their grassroots, we're using the Democrat Party to get our foot in the door. But again, once you let them into the tent, they may be trying to blow you up from inside.
0: All right. So I want you to lastly tap into sports and legal. Yesterday, a court case was won, an injunction allowing Daquan Wright to leave NFL training camps where he was about to be cut and go back to college, where he now realizes he has a fifth year, and joining his coach, Lane Kiffin, and in Louisiana. Well, a Louisiana judge ruled that he can play. The SEC says, we're going to sue. I want to make sure this is overturned. I don't want them playing in our conference. Here is what Daquan Wright had to say. Cut 40.
3: What are you most looking forward to about Saturday?
4: Just putting on a college uniform again and going out there and have fun and embracing my opportunity.
5: It's not about Coach Kiffin. It's not about LSU. It's about treating these kids fairly. It's about the fair application. If you're going to apply the rules, apply them fairly to everyone. So today, justice was served. And justice was served to the SEC. It was served like a cold cup of gumbo. And that judge forced them to eat it.
0: This was just round one. Now the SEC is bringing this to another judge over in Alabama. Mm-hmm. And they risk if he plays against Clemson, they risk when a judge says he's ineligible,
2: right,
0: that game could go from a W to an L.
2: Yeah. I mean, there's risk everywhere in this. And to me, listen, college sports has turned professional in a lot of ways. I mean, kids are getting, you know, all kinds of endorsements and gear and NIL money and all kinds of things. So the line has been blurred. A mess has been made. This Wild West has been created.
0: Who's on your show Sunday?
2: We've got Energy Secretary Chris Wright. We're going to talk about the Venezuela oil deal. What's going on with that? Your gas prices on Labor Day weekend and these AI centers. How much are they going to impact your energy costs and why are they a plus or a minus?
0: All right. So we're going to watch all that on Fox News Sunday. And then at 10 o'clock at night, you'll take a nap. Then 10 o'clock at night, you'll watch One Nation. That is the goal. And that is a successful Labor Day.
2: And the dance off is happening this weekend.
0: Sorry.
2: I'm asking every weekend until it happens.
0: Have you met me? You don't want me dancing, Shannon, but I will watch your show.
2: A little robot, a little running man. Right. You got it in there.
0: Or the hustle. That's really where I peaked in sixth grade. Yeah. Thanks, Shannon. Back in a moment.
2: Bye.
0: Yes, we had you on Zoom.

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8: Kids can be gross. They touch everything, they put things into their mouths, and most of them get sick pretty frequently. But doctors and scientists are starting to think that may not be such a bad thing.
9: It's impossible to prevent a child from ever getting sick. Kids go to school, they're out in the community, they're exposed to each other, and they're exposed to all of these infectious particles.
8: Dr. Nipuni Rajapakse, a pediatric infectious diseases specialist at Mayo Clinic, says that's how kids build immunity. In fact, there's more and more research suggesting it can be detrimental to children's immune system development to be too clean. It's called hygiene hypothesis, and doctors say as our society has begun using more antibacterial soaps and discouraged kids from going outside and getting dirty, the number of kids with allergies has gone up, suggesting perhaps our cleanliness is preventing kids' immune systems from developing properly.
9: Yeah, I think there's a kind of reasonable middle ground that you can achieve here. Kids can and should be playing outside, playing on the playground.
8: Dr. Rajapakse says they should just make sure to wash their hands when they come back inside. For the Mayo Clinic News Network, I'm Ian Roth.
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0: show like no other. It's Brian Kilmeade.
1: Hi, everyone. I'm Brian Kilmeade. Welcome back as we look at 9/11 25 years later. As you know, I was on the air on Fox and Friends at that time, but the coverage was extensive from air on in on radio and on TV. And joining us now,

0: A man who lived it before, after, and of course during, John Kiriakou, former CIA officer, best-selling author, and whistleblower. 9/11 means something different to everyone. What about you as an intelligence officer?
1: Oh, it was, well, first of all, thank you so much for having me, Brian. It's good to see you again. 9/11 was transformative. It was one of the worst days in the history of the country. It was one of the worst days in my life. I remember having to evacuate the CIA after being repeatedly told that we all had to evacuate. Nobody would budge. And then the CIA police officers finally came into the counterterrorism center and shouted, "If everybody doesn't evacuate, you'll be arrested." And so we all evacuated. And I remember driving on the George Washington Parkway to get to my house or my apartment, which is right near the Pentagon, and seeing the Pentagon burning. And I remember shouting to myself, "How could this possibly happen?" But we all knew we had to snap into gear and start fighting back.
0: But you, as a CIA guy, I know John Scott was on the air, and I think within 45 minutes says, "This seems like something of Bin Laden." You know, we had the interviews with Bin Laden. He declared war on us. We remember about the coal bombing and finding him in Sudan and all these things, and letting him getting kicked out of Saudi Arabia. We knew about his background. Remember his interview with John Miller. But did you think right away this had to be Al-Qaeda? This had to be Bin Laden?
1: 100%. For me, it started on July the 6th. I was entertaining a group of Middle Eastern intelligence officers at the CIA. We did this literally every day. You bring them in. It's a group of four or five mid-level, senior-level foreign intelligence officers. You do a day of briefings. They get a photo op with the director. You exchange gifts. You take them to dinner. And then you do it with another group the next day. So on July the 6th, 2001, I was entertaining this group from the Middle East, and I had scheduled a briefing for them with a junior counterterrorism analyst who was handling Al-Qaeda. But instead of the junior analyst walking into the room, Kofor Black walks into the room, the director of counterterrorism, along with the chief of operations for the Alex station, the Osama bin Laden unit. And I jumped up and I said, "Oh, gentlemen," I said, this is Kofor Black. Mr. Black is the director of counterterrorism. Kofor sat down, looks these guys right in the eye, and he says, "Something terrible is going to happen."
0: And we also knew on the daily brief, President Bush was told Al-Qaeda determined to attack America inside the U.S. Related?
1: 100% related. And, you know, one of the things we've forgotten over the years is in the immediate aftermath of 9/11, Bin Laden issued a statement saying that Al-Qaeda was planning another attack that would dwarf 9/11. And so we had to take this seriously. We had to drop everything else that we were doing around the world and destroy Al-Qaeda.
0: So it's just really important for everyone to remember what led up to 9/11, what happened after 9/11 with a guy like John Kiriakou, whose career revolved around it, leading up to and afterwards. And now we have this revelation that KSM can't be charged with anything he said and his confession, because they say he was tortured. It was tortured out of him. So that's how this story never goes away. More with John Kiriakou in just a moment. 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
1: I'm Jane Metzler. Yet another tropical storm system could cause problems for Hawaii. Right now, Lowell is a powerful Category 4 hurricane. Maximum sustained winds 150 miles an hour. The National Hurricane Center says this storm is located 590 miles south-southwest of Honolulu. John Bravender is the warning coordination meteorologist at the Hurricane Center.
2: The first thing that the first hazard we'll see will be surf increasing, dangerous surf along south and west facing shores, building through the day Sunday and peaking on Monday.
1: No watches or warnings as yet, but we may see those for several of the islands later on Saturday. Heavy rainfall expected for the Big Island, Maui, and Kauai. U.S. envoys Steve Witkoff and Jared Kushner now heading to Russia and Ukraine in an effort to restart peace talks between the two countries. Their trip will start with a meeting with Russian President Vladimir Putin in Moscow and then on to Kyiv to meet with Ukraine's President Volodymyr Zelensky.

0: We don't know if they have a specific peace proposal to present. President Trump's efforts to restrict mail-in voting running up against some election deadlines. North Carolina, the first state to start sending out those absentee ballots, that's underway. News Nation's Libby Dean has more.
1: Even if the administration, though, wins in court here, there are questions as to whether there's enough time to actually put all of this into place and into motion, because North Carolina can start sending out those ballots today, but another 18 states start sending them out around 45 days before Election Day. So the clock is ticking here, and the Postal Service would have to move really quickly to change its policies and get their system up and running.
0: President Trump has ordered the U.S. Postal Service to verify who is eligible to vote by mail, but a current court order is keeping that rule from going into effect, and another federal judge extended that on Friday. A mistrial formally declared in the Lindsey Clancy murder trial in Massachusetts. Defense attorney Kevin Reddington criticized the one holdout juror who led to a mistrial being declared.
2: They know that they were robbed by one man for whatever his agenda was, who stole 7 weeks of the life of these other jurors.
0: The defense appealed the mistrial decision to a higher court, but was denied. Clancy's defense team admits she did kill her three children, but claimed she was suffering from postpartum psychosis at the time. A status hearing now set for September 29th in the case. This is the Worldwide News Network.
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5: A, that's simply not possible, and B, it's probably not healthy.
4: You heard that right. Being overly clean may actually be bad for you.
5: There's a hypothesis, it's been called the hygiene hypothesis, that says kids raised on farms, for example, or in poorer socioeconomic settings end up with less allergies, for example, less autoimmune diseases, and appear to be healthier.
4: He says, sure, if you or someone you know is sick, use these products to try and stop the infection from spreading, but it's important not to go overboard.
5: We do need to be exposed to a certain amount of viruses and illnesses in order to have optimal immunity.
4: Dr. Poland says more research is needed to better understand hygiene hypothesis, but in the meantime, he says stop trying to sterilize and stick to just washing your hands. For the Mayo Clinic News Network, I'm Ian Roth.
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1: Welcome back, everybody. Appreciate everyone listening in. Busy week. We're closing it out pretty strong as we get closer and closer to not celebrating, but marking 25 years since the 9/11 attacks. I think it's great that we never stopped reading out those names, even through the pandemic, never stopped. I want you to hear more from my interview with John Kiriakou, who was all about hunting down Al-Qaeda and finding out what they were about and what led to these attacks. Here's more of that interview. Do you think that there was the CIA as a whole and the White House as a whole and the previous White House as a whole wasn't taking them as serious? Wouldn't think they were able to pull off something like this?
2: For the most part, I can tell you that they were taking things seriously at the CIA. But I've said many times over the years that this was not just the greatest intelligence failure in American history. This was an American failure. And what I mean is the CIA was asleep at the switch. The

0: State Department issued the visas. Whatever the TSA precursor organization was, it was several different organizations, failed at the X-ray machines. Congress didn't appropriate enough money for counterterrorism. It was a failure at every turn. And it took this terrible, terrible event to kick people into gear.
1: Which is weird because there was a lot of Al-Qaeda attacks. Remember the embassy bombings in 99?
0: Yes.
1: And then, you know, Cole was 2000. It was still being investigated. But,
0: that's right.
1: But he was taking credit for all of it.
0: That's right. He was taking credit for all of it. And I'll go even further. When I first started at the CIA in January of 1990, I worked in a group that no longer exists called the Office of Leadership Analysis. And the Office of Leadership Analysis had an internal classified magazine because to get promoted, you had to get published. And if you were working on a country or an issue that just wasn't important enough to command attention at the White House, DOD, or state, you could publish in this internal magazine. And the guy that I sat next to was covering Saudi terrorism. And he wrote an article in which he called Osama bin Laden the most dangerous man in the world. And I said, who is this guy, Osama bin Laden? I said, are you just overstating it just to make sure that you get a good place in the magazine? And he said, no. He said, nobody's paying attention to this guy, but this guy is going to cause us big problems. And it took another 11 years, but he was right.
1: So when it comes time for us to attack back, the conventional wisdom is that bin Laden miscalculated. They never thought we would respond like this because basically Bill Clinton did almost nothing leading up to that, right?
0: Exactly right.
1: And we were hesitated on taking him out.
0: When we had the opportunity to take him out, Bill Clinton said that that the argument could not yet be made that he posed a clear and present danger to the United States, to American citizens or American installations, which of course was ridiculous. But he also argued that Executive Order 12333 prohibited him legally from taking action. And now, in retrospect, we see how ridiculous that was. If we had taken him out when we had the chance, twice, once in Sudan and once in the Doha Airport Transit Lounge, when he was just sitting there waiting for a connecting flight to Kabul, there wouldn't have been a 9/11. And the whole world would be a different place.
1: No doubt about it. Wait, this is the first time I'm hearing of that. I don't think I've even forgotten that. I don't think I've ever heard that. He was waiting in an airport?
0: Yeah, he left Sudan on a commercial airliner on his way to Kabul. The CIA got word that he was in Doha. We reported it to the White House. The White House went to the Qataris and said, grab him for us. And the Qataris said, okay, where's your warrant? And the Clinton administration said, we don't have a warrant. We've never charged him with a crime. They said, we just can't snatch some guy off the street just because you don't like his politics. If you've charged him with a crime, and of course we could have by then, if you've charged him with a crime, we can grab him. Well, we had no crime with which to charge him. And so the Qataris let him catch that flight and he went on to Kabul and the rest is history.
1: I also heard that his plane landed in Iran. He never got off, but they did check the plane. He landed and he kept going. And that's what people have assumed. There's been some type of Iranian linkage. And also they held on to his family for a while and his sons. What's Iran's role in all this? Do you have any idea? I know Shia is Sunni and that would lead one to believe there wouldn't be this great adherence. But the whole enemy of your enemy is mine.
0: The whole 9/11, post-9/11 era put the Iranians in a very difficult position because they hate us, but they also hated the Taliban and Al-Qaeda. Remember, the Taliban, just before 9/11, had snatched 14 Iranian diplomats off the street and had executed them in violation of all kinds of international diplomatic conventions. So the Iranians hated both sides. When we started bombing Afghanistan, two of bin Laden's sons, their wives and their children ran to Iran for safe haven. The Iranians didn't know what to do. They didn't want to anger us and risk us bombing them. And so what they did is they put them in houses. They locked them in there and called it house arrest. And the bin Laden sons ended up staying in Iran for years. Now, we went repeatedly to the Iranians through intermediaries and we told them, turn the bin Laden sons over to us. And the Iranians said, no, we're not getting in the middle of this.

0: Unbelievable. So when we, the one other thing that we like to, and by the way, John, you talked about time to get on the offensive then. So when it's time to get on the offensive, we have to go to Pakistan because we know Al-Qaeda's got this population, this terrorist population in Afghanistan. And it was time that you were able to get, and basically you guys have wiped out, you eventually would wipe out all Al-Qaeda's top henchmen. Muhammad yes. Atef, perhaps first, their yes. version of the defense minister, Zawahiri, the last, right after the transition in Afghanistan back to the Taliban. But in between, maybe the first big hit was Abu Zubaydah. Can you bring us through that?
1: Sure. It was March of 2002. I was the chief of counterterrorism operations for the CIA in Pakistan. We were working very closely with Pakistan's intelligence service called the ISI, and we received word from a sister intelligence agency here in the United States that Abu Zubaydah was somewhere in Pakistan. We believed at the time that Abu Zubaydah was the number three in Al-Qaeda. That turned out to not be true. He wasn't the number three. He was a bad guy. He acted as something of a logistician for Al-Qaeda. If you wanted to sneak into Afghanistan to make jihad against the Americans, Abu Zubaydah would get you in. If you were tired of jihad and you wanted to go home, he would get you out. He would get you a ticket, a fake passport, and get you out. He founded the House of Martyrs, the Al-Qaeda safe house in Peshawar, Pakistan. He had founded and staffed the two Al-Qaeda training camps in southern Afghanistan. So very bad guy. And in late March of 2002, after hunting him relentlessly for 6 weeks, we finally found him in an Al-Qaeda safe house in Faisalabad, Pakistan. We grabbed him. We rendered him to a secret prison. And he's still in American custody. He's now at Guantanamo. He's been at Guantanamo since 2006.
0: Yeah. Did he talk?
1: He did talk quite effusively. Yes.
0: And was he helpful?
1: Immensely helpful. Remember, Brian, that at the time, 9/11 was still an open criminal investigation. And so normally the CIA has primacy overseas. In this case, the FBI had primacy because it was still an ongoing criminal investigation. So when Abu Zubaydah got to his first secret prison, the FBI took over in the form of FBI agent Ali Soufan, a naturalized American and a very highly skilled and well-trained interrogator. It took about 6 weeks for Abu Zubaydah to recover from the gunshot wounds that he received during the capture. But then Ali began to interrogate him. And Ali used a very light touch. You treat him with respect. You offer him a cup of tea. You offer him an orange. And over the course of weeks, Abu Zubaydah started to talk. And he told us several things that were immensely important and resulted in our ability to save American lives. He told us first about the Al-Qaeda wiring diagram. We knew that bin Laden was number one, Zawahiri was number two, and then we didn't know what the organization looked like after that. We knew that it was compartmentalized, stovepiped, but we didn't really know how one cell could communicate with another cell or how any cell could communicate with bin Laden if it had to. And so he explained all of that to us. And just as an example, Ali asked him a question. I'm going to fictionalize it here because it's still classified. But Ali would say, if you were going to do an operation in, let's say, Dusseldorf, how would you do that? And Abu Zubaydah answered, well, there's this guy, Muhammad, in Dusseldorf, and here's his cell phone number. And Muhammad has a friend, Abdullah, and Abdullah has weapons, and here's Abdullah's email address. And Abdullah's cousin is Rashid, and Rashid can get explosives or timers. So then we could go to the Germans and say, listen, you have a serious problem in Dusseldorf, and here's the information. And then they do the raid, and they break up the cell, and everybody's under arrest. So that was the first thing he gave us. The second thing that Abu Zubaydah told Ali Soufan was that, let me back up. We knew from the mid-1990s that there was a very bad, very dangerous man out there who was using the nom de guerre Mukhtar, M-U-K-H-T-A-R. He had tried to carry out something that became known as the Bojinka plot. It was a plan to hijack 14 Boeing

0: we could target him. And then about 16 months after we caught Abu Zubaydah, we got KSM in a safe house in Rawalpindi, Pakistan.
1: All right, hope you're enjoying this interview. And we come back, a special focus on 9/11. Has our intelligence apparatus changed for the better? It certainly doesn't look like it did before 9/11. What about now? We'll discuss it all with John Kiriakou.
2: Don't go anywhere. Brian Kilmeade will be right back.
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10: NBC News Radio, I'm Scott Carr. A federal judge has again blocked the Trump administration's mail-in voting rules. On Friday, a judge in Boston ruled the administration's planned restrictions on mail-in voting are likely illegal and should not be implemented before the midterm elections. The order extends the temporary ruling already issued by the judge blocking the post office from moving forward with the new rules. The Trump administration's appealed that block to the Supreme Court. The Lindsey Clancy murder trial in Massachusetts ended with a deadlocked jury and a mistrial. The decision announced by the judge after the defense appealed the mistrial decision to a higher court and was denied. Prosecutors say they're now deciding whether to retry the case. The Labor Day holiday travel rush is on. Some of the heaviest traffic was today, with gas prices as AAA at the highest they've been for this time of year ever, with the national average for a gallon of gas sitting at $4.14. Scott Carr, NBC News Radio.
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0: Edition of the Brian Kilmeade Show. And of course, we're closing out a wild week leading up to the end of the summer, which is Labor Day. I thought it would be good with 25 years since the 9/11 attacks to talk to John Kiriakou. As you know, he's a CIA guy who was all over 9/11 dismantling Al Qaeda. And I don't think enough credit has been given to people like him to take down and stop the next attack and take down the terrorist attack and stop them forever. And think about the tatters which Al Qaeda is in now. Meanwhile, he wanted to talk about the 9/11 attacks, how it impacted the CIA, and what happened since. Let's listen. So, John, looking back, there was no director of national intelligence. There was a sense that the FBI, CIA, the DIA, nobody was talking to each other. So they created the DNI. So what has changed about the CIA and our intelligence acquisition and operations since 9/11? And is it, and what part of that is for the better?
1: I don't mean to take a pot shot, but the period when John Brennan was the director, I think, was a setback for the CIA, because Brennan was very focused on tech and on personnel reorganization. The job of the CIA, in its simplest form, is to recruit spies to steal secrets, period. You can spend billions and billions of dollars on tech, but what you need at the end of the day is somebody inside the room with the terrorist where the plot is being hatched to report back. That's how we break up these groups. That's how we kill the leadership and save American lives. And so with the advent of the DNI, the idea in the beginning, Brian, I think was a good one, but like any bureaucracy, it just has continued to grow and grow and grow and grow. When the DNI, when the first DNI was named, it was John Negroponte, the former career ambassador. There were 14 employees in the office of the DNI. Now it's something like 20,000 employees. The job of the DNI in the beginning was simply to coordinate budgets and policy. You don't need 20,000 people to coordinate a budget. So I think that what has saved the CIA in the interim is the fact that there have been directors who have focused on human intelligence and on recruiting spies to steal secrets and to infiltrate the groups that mean us harm.
0: So, yeah, and with the DNI doesn't have a budget and things like that. But for the CIA also, did you think George Tenet's stay was a good one?
1: You know, I'm of two minds, actually, on George Tenet. On the one hand, George was really, really great for morale. Everybody liked George. He projected this air of confidence and toughness and strength. But then at the end of the day, you know, the buck has to stop somewhere for the CIA's intelligence failures. And in the end, President Bush decided that there needed to be an adult in the room and that George, as DCI, Director of Central Intelligence, a position that no longer exists, he couldn't do the job of being both CIA director and the overall director of all the other intelligence services in government. And that's why we ended up with a DNI.
0: Understood. As you look at the CIA today, I understand the CIA really feels as though they need to be left alone, that they're doing a great job, that they get it. They don't want to be oversaw and, for the most part, don't really answer to the DNI.
1: Right.
0: What do you know? But these people are all your friends, they're former colleagues. So what do you think?
1: One of the things that they're most worried about, Brian, is that whoever happens to be the DNI at any given time is going to start allowing station chiefs to be appointed from organizations not the CIA. And you might end up with an FBI agent as the CIA station chief or an NSA translator as the CIA station chief. And if that happens, God forbid, there's going to be a mass resignation from the CIA. I think that the CIA really does need to be left alone. I think that this outside interference from DNI, whether it's over the budget or over analytic strategy or HR or whatever, they need to back off and let the CIA do what its officers are trained to do. Because when they are left alone, provided with appropriate congressional oversight, when they're left alone, the country's a safer place.
0: So I just think, number one, you guys don't get enough, ladies, don't get enough credit for taking Al Qaeda apart, putting that puzzle together and taking out generations of their leadership. to the point where I think they totally underestimated America's reaction. And a lot wasn't raw 82nd Airborne. A lot of it had just to be intelligence and stuff that you'll never get credit for. But overall, John, as I leave you here, are we safer today than we were 25 years ago?
1: I actually think we are safer. Al-Qaeda no longer exists. For all intents and purposes, ISIS no longer exists. Failed states like Somalia and Yemen are contained. And, we're always going to have sort of an existential issue with the likes of Russia or China or counterproliferation. But yeah, I think we're safer today than we were 25 years ago.
0: Thanks to guys like you. John Kiriakou, thanks so much. Appreciate your reflections 25 years later.
1: Thank you so much, Brian. All the best.
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3: If people want to look at how much sugar is in soda, they should take a teaspoon, and in one 20-ounce soda, there are 17 teaspoons of sugar. Pretty soon, you've got a big pile of sugar. Nobody would eat that much sugar, but they are in liquid form when they consume soda.
4: And research from the National Center for Health Statistics says almost two-thirds of boys and girls consume at least one sugar-sweetened beverage on a given day. And the drinks come with downsides. Mayo Clinic's Dr. Donald Hensrud says sugar contributes empty calories that provide almost no nutrients.
3: It can cause cavities. Also, it causes a little bit of inflammation in the body. That's a little bit more subtle.
4: And Dr. Hensrud says these beverages also keep kids from reaching for other drinks that do offer nutritional value. Dr. Hensrud recommends setting limits on sugary drinks and considering alternatives like milk or carbonated water with a non-calorie flavoring. And
3: good old water is the best.
4: For the Mayo Clinic News Network, I'm Jeff Olson.
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6: ABC News, I'm Dave Packer. The judge of the Lindsey Clancy case declaring a mistrial, the decision coming after 7 days of deliberations during which jurors said three times they couldn't reach a verdict on charges related to the killings of Clancy's three children. Former Kentucky Governor Matt Bevin appeared in court Friday for repeatedly failing to provide financial records in the child support case of his now adult son, Jonah. The attorney representing Jonah called on the court to put the former Republican Kentucky governor behind bars. Judge Angela Johnson agreed.
7: You have done nothing to show the court that you are willing to act in good faith, and I cannot reward that.
6: Sentencing Bevin to 60 days. President Trump announced Friday that he signed two executive orders concerning farmers and ranchers and confirmed that the U.S. was importing beef from Brazil, Argentina, and, quote, a couple of other places. Serena Williams and Venus Williams are out of the U.S. Open women's doubles after losing a match tiebreaker. This is ABC News. Police in Germany say they foiled a spate of possible sabotage plots this week against the power grid. ABC's Tom-Sophie Borridge reports.
8: This is at least the fourth such incident at different power stations across Germany this week in a spate of suspected sabotage plots. Now, after explosives were found at one of the sites Tuesday, a German official called it an attempt to short-circuit the power grid and disrupt the region's energy supply. That official saying there were two lines of inquiry, left-wing extremism or sabotage directed by a foreign state.
6: A European security official telling ABC News that Russia is now conducting a, quote, concerted campaign of plots on European soil. A scathing watchdog report released Friday on former Labor Secretary Lori Chavez de Raymer claims that she created a toxic, intimidating work environment at the Labor Department. She resigned in April. Dave Packer, ABC News.

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10: Not long after the cutting comes the crying.
11: The irritant can really be really strong and just make us cry pretty quickly.
10: Executive chef Jen Welper says that irritant is actually part of the onion's built-in protection against predators. Chopping breaks up cells inside the onion and sets off a chain reaction that releases volatile chemicals. When those chemicals hit our eyes,
11: it activates our tear glands and then we cry.
10: Welper has heard about plenty of tricks to thwart the tears. Hold a piece of bread in your mouth, wear goggles.
11: Rinse the onion under cold running water. Another one is to light a match and blow it out.
10: Welper says it all sounds like more work than it's worth.
11: Just cut the onion and get it over with.
10: She says you can reduce the amount of irritant that gets to your eyes by keeping your onion together as much as possible when you cut it.
11: Hold just the piece that I cut, pull my knife out.
10: And if you end up shedding a few tears?
11: Sometimes it's really therapeutic to have a good cry, so just let it out.
10: For the Mayo Clinic News Network, I'm Jeff Olson.
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6: Everywhere.

0: Have you ever had one of those days where absolutely nothing went right and you had a plan? You had such a good plan. You were going to start at a certain time and you had a great, great idea of how the day was going to go. Everything was set up perfect. And all of a sudden, you're 3 hours late. The first place you wanted to go to was closed and you got a flat tire. It's kind of like that here, except we didn't have to drive.
1: Well, you didn't have to.
0: That's true. Eat, Drink, Smoke. I'm Tony Katz, and that right there is America's favorite amateur drinker, Fingers Malloy. It's not that we had tech problems. It's that we're trying a different tech setup, and that has led to delays. Our videographer, photographer, Brad, is...

0: dancing around in his shorts taking photos. That sounded way worse than it was supposed to come out. But the cigar. Cigar is a banger. This is from Avo. What?
1: Well, you were bringing up the fact that our videographer was making some changes.
0: Yeah.
1: And I'm very excited because when this is all said and done, Eat, Drink, Smoke, find it on YouTube, we'll be in Technicolor. Technicolor.
0: It's been such a rough day. He's doing Technicolor jokes. Ladies and gentlemen, wait until he does something about the Dolby Surround. I feel bad. It's just been one of those, dear Lord, like there was a moment where I couldn't get the cameras to work and Fingers is like, well, have you tried? And I'm like, why don't you die in a fire? And then I'm looking at Fingers. I'm like, he looks so sad. I should be nicer to him.
1: Actually, my response was yes, please. Yes. Yes, please.
0: This is what makes a cigar so great right now. Because literally as we are here, man, do we need to chill. This is the Avo Expressivo. Now, this is a week of things that have just come out recently because this is a 2026 release from Avo. This is the Toro, so the 6x54, which means it's 6 inches long.
1: Indeed.
0: Always makes Fingers from Away laugh. And the ring gauge is a 54. That's the diameter of the cigar or how thick it is around.
1: Indeed.
0: 54 gets only a little teehee?
1: I'm distracted, Tony.
0: I see this. I am also distracted. I'm trying to get us back in the groove, like Stella. Stella can do it, so can Tony.
1: Wow. So you made fun of me for the Technicolor reference, and you just pulled a Stella Got Her Groove Back reference out.
0: A Tyler Perry joint. Music by Philip Glass.
1: There it is.
0: See? There it is. Now look at you. You're back, baby. You're back and better than ever.
1: Just like Stella.
0: You're three burpees away from an Olympics. I've had a whole bunch of these. I bought a box of these cigars. So this is first of all, Avo is part of the Davidoff group. It's an Ecuadorian wrapper, Honduran in the binder and the filler, and also Nicaraguan in the filler. More and more Honduran things happening. This is actually produced in Honduras. It does have the two bands. Sorry about that, Fingers Malloy, in the red and the gold.
1: I'll survive.
0: But that wrapper is a nice, chocolatey, little bit of speckling of black in there. Nice little bit of oil. And I saw you doing this. It's there.
1: Really?
0: You think that's light?
1: Here is what's surprising to me. At that 54 ring gauge, I expected a tad more heft. It's
0: really?
1: Fine.
0: Really?
1: It's fine. It's, did you ever it's think not it's
0: because
1: light.
0: You're so strong?
1: It's probably what it is.
0: So you're so virile?
1: I did three burpees on my way here.
0: That's why did I do a burpee joke just moments ago?
1: So,
0: we're doubling up on the burpees. That's how you get the extra calories off.
1: That's right. But I just lit this, and I'm about, I don't know, 4 minutes in. And right away, I got a nice bit of white pepper and some wood. That's about it at this point. But like I said, just 4 minutes in, you literally
0: just lit it. Just lit it. Let me tell you, it's been a day. Fingers comes in. There's a whole bunch of stuff with Casa Fingers driving him crazy. Me, I realized I missed my calling. I should have been a zookeeper.
1: You're not a zookeeper?
0: Well, no.
1: Oh.
0: And I'd look great in safari gear.
1: That's true.
0: Well, World class.
1: You should get new business cards on.
0: Great line. So we just lit this up. This is, as I said, comes out of Honduras. This, they say, is a medium. I cannot wait for you, as we get into the second third of the cigar, to make the determination of whether or not this is a medium smoke.
1: Well, listen, like I said, I'm about 6 minutes in, and already I'm starting to think, oh, this is medium full.
0: Yeah.
1: That's where we're dancing towards.
0: You are correct.
1: Okay.
0: In that right there. You want to get your notebooks out. What did you eat today? What did you drink today? What's the weather? Stupid heat in central Indiana. Bigoted heat in central Indiana. Honestly, I want to sue. And I think that maybe it's the heat just driving us mad.
1: Yeah, probably. Like, it's so hot. I cracked an egg and I fried it on top of a fried egg. That's how hot it is. It's hot, ladies and gentlemen.
0: I wasn't sure where you were going to go. It's so hot, I fried an egg, and then I walked outside to eat it, and it was really hot. That's where I thought that whole joke was heading its way. But you want to get your notebooks out. What did you eat today? What did you drink today? The weather all affects the palate. Then take the cigar and break it up into thirds in your mind. First third, second third, final third. Really, just that simple. And then what are the flavors you get out of it? Just write them down as weird or as simple as they are. Then when you try the cigar a month from now, 6 months from now, whatever it is, you do that again, get an idea of like what you really got out of the cigar, what your flavor profile is, what you thought of it. And then you can compare those styles of cigars with those different kind of wrappers, binders, fillers, to other cigars in other ways. You're off the first puffs. Thoughts, fingers, one.
1: Well, like I said earlier, white pepper and a little bit of wood. That's where I'm at. But I'm now 7 minutes into the cigar, Tony. So you just let your cigar, what are you getting?
0: I get much more of a richness. I get much more of a coffee berry going on. I thought that from the very first time I had the cigar. You say white pepper, and I think that's accurate in that one of the things that's interesting here is that this cigar looks heavy, looks rich, and I talked about some of the richness in the coffee. It plays brighter. There is absolutely a bouncing going off the tongue, off the top of the mouth there, the roof of the mouth, and that's what makes it interesting. It almost plays, you talk about wood, grass, hay, almost herbal in that way, but I think the richness kind of blunts that part off. It's like it's trying to reach there, and it caps. Like it just... It meets a ceiling.
1: You could talk me into wood going towards hay. I could be talked into that. Yeah, absolutely.
0: I don't know if they would say it that way. Like I don't know if the people from Avo would play that. I just like there's a good amount of interesting tobaccos going on here. I think the construction, Avo did an absolutely wonderful job in the construction. I usually don't play in the 54 ring gauge. I don't think really play in things higher than 52. Just, I think you and I are like in that. Same thing with a Love of Lanceros. Easy draw.
1: Yep.
0: Not loose, but easy. I don't mind the touch tightness to my draw. I want to be able to work a little bit because it's just how I normally go.
1: So far, both of us, a nice even burn.
0: Yeah. Look at that. Look at that right there. That's a pretty little mother. Now, the question, Fingers Malloy, is that is this in your humidor, as we've been talking about pricing so often and what the new normal is for this. We've had some good luck as of late. We've also caught wind worthwhile $35 cigars as we did just the other day. This will not hit the $35 price point. This will not hit the $25 price point.
1: Oh,
0: that's a little bit of a tease right there. Keep it here. It's Eat, Drink, Smoke.
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0: The only thing I know in this day of madness, and it's Labor Day weekend, forgot to wish everybody a happy Labor Day. 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
0: Is Labor Day your favorite holiday?
1: No. Arbor Day.
0: Arbor Day?
1: I like trees.
0: And then after that?
1: Arbor Day the second.
0: People forget about Arbor Day the second. That's the best of the holiday. And then he likes post Mardi Gras.
1: That's true. But Arbor Day the second, when Johnny Appleseed comes out and sees a shadow, it means six more weeks of forest.
0: It's so good. 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I'm Tony Katz. 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Fingers, I only know one thing. You went to a gas station.
1: No.
0: Well, it seems to me that I'm holding in my hand a gas station find.
1: You know what? Okay, we'll do that. Gas station finds, yeah! Liquor store edition, themed by Philip Glass.
0: Okay. Where were you?
1: Well, as you know, it was my turn to go to our local liquor concern.
0: Right.
1: And find what we were going to review this week. Well, as I was walking up to the register, I said, shopkeep?
0: Right.
1: Do you have something that we could do on the show for a gas station finds liquor store edition? And he said, by golly, yes, I do. It's Old Smoky Moonshine Orange Shinesicle Cream Liqueur.
0: First of all, oh my. Secondly, we've done some Old Smoky stuff before. They have some liqueur. They did the eggnog thing. The Eggo one, wasn't that Old Smoky?
1: Was that Old Smoky?
0: I believe that was Old Smoky.
1: It was on top of Old Smoky?
0: No.
1: All covered with cheese?
0: No. Oh. No. I'm going to.
1: But this was on an end cap.
0: Of course it was. That's where you do all your holiday shopping.
1: Yeah. This is bottled as a single shot. But you can buy the Old Smoky full moonshine jar of this. Depending on what liquor store you go to, it could be anywhere from $20 to $23 for the full jar. This is just a shot.
0: Right.
1: Because I didn't want to buy a jar. It's a small jar. A shot-sized jar, Tony.
0: Yeah, weren't these the guys that did the Eggo? They do a bunch of stuff. A tremendous amount. They've got the Orange Shinesicle Cream. They have got a Snickerdoodle Cream. They have one called Soam Beach, which is a play on words there. It's coconut, chocolate peanut butter cream, Old Smoky, O-L-E, oldsmoky.com. It's fun stuff.
1: Now, actually,
0: it really is.
1: You were looking for Sugarlands. Did the Eggo brunch?
0: Oh, Sugarland did. Okay.
1: Yeah.
0: But Old Smoky's been around for a while. They do a pink lemonade moonshine. It's some fun stuff. Great summer kind of drinks here.
1: And I figured that this is really the unofficial end of summer.
0: Yes, so Labor Day.
1: Yeah, so I felt like we had to do something summery.
0: Yeah, we can't wear white after this.
1: That's okay, though, because I always feel like whenever I wear white, it makes me look a little hippie.
0: Is that right?
1: Yeah.
0: Oh.
1: Hippie.
0: No, I don't. Like a hippie?
1: No, like I'm carrying all of my weight in my hips.
0: Oh, zaftig.
1: Gesundheit.
0: Thank you. All right, we have shaken this appropriately. This is just a little glass container. Right here. And according to the Surgeon General, women should not drink alcoholic beverages during pregnancy.
1: I was just made aware of this.
0: I've never heard that before. Thank you. Thank you, Surgeon General.
1: You think they would put that in the newspaper?
0: All right. First, I'm unscrewing it because that's how you know it's fresh.
1: It's like a little mason jar. A mini mason jar.
0: Okay. Nose right in. This is orange, like an orange creamsicle, right?
1: Yes.
0: There is no smell to this whatsoever.
1: What?
0: Go ahead.
1: Yeah, there is.
0: Orange Shinesicle Cream. We took the fruity, floral notes of oranges, mixed in some sugar, sweet cream, and our moonshine to create something so good, you'll scream for it. Which is also what I wrote on my Tinder account.
1: There it is.
0: There's no nose to this whatsoever. You're so full of it. There's nothing
1: there. It smells like jar.
0: I'm going in anyway.
1: Oh, good for you.
0: Today is the day. So, also, I believe this is 17.5% alcohol by volume. 17.5% alcohol by volume.
1: Which is odd, because if you get the big jar, it says 18%.
0: No, it doesn't. It says 17.5%.
1: Oh, mine says 18%.
0: You're looking at the wrong thing. You gotta divide by two.
1: And then carry the one?
0: I'm going to try this right now.
1: Okay.
0: The Old Smoky Moonshine The orange shine sickle. This was a liquor store find.
1: Yeah.
0: I'm in.
1: He's going in, ladies and gentlemen. He took a dainty sip.
0: Ha!
1: Yeah? Oh, look at you going back for seconds. So the,
0: ah,
1: is it harsh? Oh, he's going back in for thirds. Oh, there you go. He did the whole thing like a big boy.
0: It's been a day. Okay. It's not that it's overly orangey. It's not that it's overly creamsicle. But I could drink that all day long. And even the alcohol hit you feel, which is right there in the throat, you know exactly what I'm talking about, isn't bad. That's lovely.
1: See. Now, let me give you a little...
0: Oh, that's freaking lovely. You only got two of these? You suck.
1: Let me give you a little peek behind the curtain here at Eat, Drink, Smoke. Before this... We're coming on a commercial, and I go and I grab this, and Tony said, oh, God, you're really going to make me drink this.
0: I did say that. That is true. That's fact.
1: And he called me a son of a...
0: I didn't call you a son of a...
1: Yes. That's what you did.
0: I finished the statement.
1: It's delightful, and I'm sure it goes very well with a cigar.
0: No? Oh, yeah.
1: Okay.
0: It's delightful. It's delicious. It's lovely.
1: All right, I'm going in.
0: Yeah, he's going. Oh, he took the big boy sip right there. Right? Like, that's solid.
1: But here's the thing.
0: Not orange creamsicle, though.
1: Yeah.
0: It's kind of like a vanilla custard.
1: It's
0: more
1: orange.
0: Vanilla bean than there is orange.
1: It's more creamsicle than orange.
0: Right. Yes. Science.
1: It's too sweet to be sipping on it all day, though.
0: Oh, I get your point.
1: I could do.
0: You're a weak little child, and you can't handle it.
1: I would turn to the 140 proof stuff. If you want to sip on the 18 percent alcohol by volume,
0: 17 and a half,
1: knock yourself out. But now, because you did this, I'm going to have to finish it.
0: Yes. Oh, that's... Dude, that over ice cream, that as a shot in your milkshake, all day. That is the basis of your milkshake.
1: Yeah.
0: That's terrific. That... Does that work over angel food cake?
1: I can see that.
0: Right? There's a dessert in that. Of a straight vanilla cake or something like that. Maybe even chocolate and go the other way with it as the contrast.
1: Do you think you could use that as part of making an ambrosia salad? Marshmallow.
0: Okay, here's the problem. Ambrosia salad is disgusting. The only kind of salad you eat?
1: Yes. I'm always disappointed when I go to Ponderosa and hit the salad bar. I say, no ambrosia? What kind of dump is this?
0: Muffy, let us get to the car. Jeeves, start her up. Oh, that's good. Old Smokey, well done. It's not super orangey, but it's solid. Well done, seriously. This is Eat, Drink, Smoke.
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7: I'm Jane Metzler, strengthening again. This time, people in our 50th state are looking out for Lowell. It is now a powerful Category 5 hurricane. with winds now estimated at 160 miles an hour. Right now, it's about 600 miles south-southwest of Honolulu. So far, no watches or warnings in effect. Those likely will go into effect on Saturday. The storm likely to make a sharp turn north on Sunday could lead to damaging winds, dangerous surf, and flooding on the westernmost Hawaiian islands. First thing people will see, potentially deadly rip currents, and the surf becoming dangerous along the south and west facing shores. This will build through the day Sunday, peaking on Monday. Once again, Lowell now a powerful Category 5 hurricane. And the Hawaiian Islands already waterlogged after two tropical storms in the last month. Don't need this. More flooding is in the forecast at the China-Nepal border. It has been more than a week since deadly flash flooding there killed hundreds, leaving thousands missing. Practically nothing is known about the victims on the Chinese side. This disaster has claimed the lives of more than 1,000 people, leaving more than 5,000 missing in the two countries. Access to the disaster area granted only to top-level state media outlets. Late Friday, China releasing the latest figures saying 31 are dead in that country, 531 people still unaccounted for. Meantime, rescue teams in Nepal pulled two workers out alive from an underground tunnel at a hydropower plant. News Nation's Connell McShane has more.
8: Rescuers have been digging in the area for days using satellite imagery to find the trapped men. They were at work inside a hydropower.

0: hydropower tunnel when the flash floods hit. Their rescue bringing some hope for these families of more than 900 other workers that are still missing. More than 1,300 people were killed in the floods across Nepal and Tibet. More than 5,000, they say, are still missing.
1: And one of those rescued said more people are alive inside that tunnel. The search is ongoing. Rescue teams say they can hear voices and people banging. The Lindsey Clancy murder trial has ended.
2: Over the defendant's objection, I'm going to declare a mistrial at this point.
1: Judge William Sullivan repeatedly turning back requests by Clancy's attorney to remove one juror who was said to be the sole holdout. He wanted to convict. The rest wanted to acquit. News Nation.
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0: drink, smoke, it is your cigar, bourbon, foodie extravaganza. I'm Tony Katz. That right there is America's favorite amateur drinker, Fingers Malloy. And when you check out the videos on the YouTube channel, Eat, Drink, Smoke, or on Instagram, Eat, Drink, Smoke, Eat, Drink, Smoke podcast on Instagram, Facebook, Eat, Drink, Smoke, let us know what you think. We've got some new camera angles this week for the videos. We don't know if they're going to last or not, but we're trying some new stuff. And we figured let you decide.
1: We record, you decide.
0: That's exactly what it is we do. We are smoking the Avo Expressivo Toro, E-X-P-R-E-S-I-V-O, Expressivo Toro right here. This is a 6x54 cigar, Ecuadorian in the wrapper right there. And then it is Honduran in the binder and filler with some Nicaraguan in the filler. Things coming out of the Jalapa region, things coming out of Honduras. This is actually rolled in Honduras. So much more is coming out of Honduras, and they're doing just excellent work. For me, Plasencia and the Coseca that they do, I think that's just really a wonderful representation of what Honduras can offer. It's been, don't be afraid. Absolutely, give it a go. You're well into the first third of this cigar, Fingers Malloy, and medium full is correct.
1: Yeah, I believe so.
0: Anyone who thinks this medium is just kidding themselves.
1: Yeah,
0: that's from us.
1: Yeah, the peppers subsided a little bit for me. That wood, it could be morphing into a hay. I agree with you there. A little bit of coffee now, and unfortunately, a lot of orange creamsicle.
0: I will tell you, it cuts right through it. It's not bothering my palate, not one bit. What I love is that burn.
1: Yeah.
0: The ash is really white. You've got the wonderful brown that's in that wrapper. Fingers Malloy, yes?
1: Well, I was going to ask you, because you were excited before the show started that we were going to be reviewing this. I can't remember if you mentioned this at the top of the hour. Have you smoked one of these before?
0: I bought a box. I have been smoking these for the past 3 months.
1: Nice.
0: 2 months? Yeah. My favorite Avo is something they don't make anymore called the Lounge. I thought the Lounge was a beautiful presentation. Such an easy smoke. We've done the XO on the show before. I like that cigar quite a bit.
1: The Heritage?
0: So the Heritage is massive. That we've done the Heritage.
1: I was going to.
0: Really big, bold cigar. Great price point for a big, bold cigar. And then, If you need a cigar that's just, hey, I need a cigar that'll handle all weather, the Classic Maduro, which I think is the number three, the Classic Maduro could be seen as the prototypical. If you could use that one as your kind of baseline smoke and then play up and down from there, and you want something a little milder, you want something a little stronger, and keep that Classic Maduro as a baseline cigar for you, I think that's a nice way to go about things.
1: You know, it's strange. You know, we've done this show now for
0: 900 years.
1: Yes. And every time we've done an Avo, we've been very happy. And yet I feel like for some reason, we don't usually recommend, Avo doesn't pop into either one of our heads when we talk about recommending cigars to other people. And I really don't understand why, because I don't know about you, I've always enjoyed, every Avo I've had, I've enjoyed.
0: I think the answer is an assumption. We assume everybody knows, which is a bad assumption, by the way. We should never go by those rules. We should never, ever dig into that. But yes, you're absolutely right. There are so many good things in the Avo world. You need a box for something that'll work for everybody. I'm telling you right now, the XO will work for everybody. The Maduro Classic will absolutely work for everybody. This will not. The Expressivo will not work for everybody. This is into the medium fulls. It plays brighter. There's a lot challenging, I think, the palate in this cigar, and that's why I like it. I was surprised by it when Avo put it out. I thought it was different than where they were playing, and I'm absolutely overjoyed by the smoke. It's not even my normal profile. I think that what they've done is spectacular.
1: Would you go so far as to say this is a once-a-week smoke for you?
0: This is a once-a-week smoke for me. It absolutely is a once-a-week smoke for me. I don't know if I would do it in the Toro size again with the 54 ring gauge. I don't know if I would do that. I just don't think
1: the Robusto?
0: I think that I would be. I think that for this flavor, a Robusta would be enough for me in that. I would be very good with that side, just the 5 inches. Fingers Malloy, is this the Avo Expressivo 6x54 in your humidor for $17 a stick?
1: Yes, absolutely.
0: Yeah, it is. It really is. They've done something really good here. Now, is it on a list that I can appreciate it? I appreciate what they've done here. I don't know. Right now, as it's September. Can you believe it's September? It's September 2026, and Labor Day is right here. I'm starting to call my list. I'm starting to put it together, and this is something that I think will play on the bubble. There are so many things, and lately, especially with bourbon, we've been crushing it.
1: Yeah.
0: With bourbon, stupid. We've had some fantastic cigars as of late. So I don't know that this is there. This is a little more unique for my normal profile, where I like to live and breathe. But man, do I like what they've done here. And I think the construction is just knockout.
1: Yeah.
0: Knockout.
1: And again, we may have to reevaluate as far as price point. I mean, $17 doesn't break the bank for most people when you start talking about getting into premium cigars. I used to always like to stay under $13 a stick. That's getting harder and harder. But $17, yeah, absolutely, this is in the humidor.
0: It plays really well. It's time, Fingers Malloy, for news of the... You can't shake your head until I say it.
1: Go ahead.
0: News of the week. There it is.
1: Scumbags, Tony.
0: Oh.
1: Scumbags, dirtbags, scumbags.
0: But that's enough about Congress.
1: Oh, hi.
0: Huh?
1: Fox News.
0: Are you calling Fox News?
1: No.
0: Scumbags? Okay.
1: FoxNews.com has the story. Dolly Parton's Hollywood Walk of Fame star was vandalized just days after she was laid to rest.
0: Scumbags.
1: You know, it's funny. We talked about what happened. That it wasn't funny, of course. But we said that it felt like a unifying event where it didn't matter what your politics were. The fact that Dolly Parton had passed away, it unified people. People were sad. Unified them for about an hour.
0: An hour. Which, in America.
1: Yeah, right?
0: It's very impressive. Did they catch who did this? I mean, they've got a video of it somewhere.
1: You would think there would be a Flock video somewhere in California.
0: Oh, don't.
1: What?
0: Oh, Flock is human garbage. All those ALPRs. Automated license plate readers? Yeah. Surveillance devices? The answer is no, but I'm not going to get into it. Not doing it.
1: When this story hit the press, they have not caught the person responsible for doing this. They are in the process of repairing the star, and it will be back to normal very soon. But you see this, you're like, really? This you felt it necessary to do something like this? Why? What would possibly motivate you?
0: Maybe Dolly owed the money.
1: That's the theory you're going with?
0: I had to put something out there.
1: She was printing money, so unless she completely screwed someone over, I find it hard to believe that Dolly would owe someone money and not pay them.
0: Maybe somebody had to work 9 to 6 and they were like, you lied!
1: Maybe they were upset that they felt like they actually worked at the Best Little Whorehouse in Texas. And it wasn't the Best Little Whorehouse in Texas that Dolly was working at.
0: Maybe they learned magnolias are not made of steel.
1: We could go on all day.
0: I will give you cash money if you can name one more Dolly Parton film.
1: She was in that great movie, Straight Talk, with James Woods, which I believe she was a talk show host.
0: Wow.
1: Yeah.
0: Excellent. Excellent. Excellent work. Well done. I can't name another one. I don't have it. I can't do it.
1: Well, do you? Thanks.
0: My own cash money. I didn't say how much cash.
1: Right.
0: See, drink, smoke.
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12: NBC News Radio, I'm Scott Carr. A federal judge has again blocked the Trump administration's mail-in voting rules. On Friday, a judge in Boston ruled the administration's planned restrictions on mail-in voting are likely illegal and should not be implemented before the midterm elections. The order extends the temporary ruling already issued by the judge blocking the post office from moving forward with the new rules. The Trump administration's appealed that block to the Supreme Court. The Lindsey Clancy murder trial in Massachusetts ended with a deadlocked jury and a mistrial. The decision announced by the judge after the defense appealed the mistrial decision to a higher court and was denied. Prosecutors say they're now deciding whether to retry the case. The Labor Day holiday travel rush is on. Some of the heaviest traffic was today, with gas prices as AAA at the highest they've been for this time of year ever, with the national average for a gallon of gas sitting at $4.14. Scott Carr, NBC News Radio.
13: 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What's in this?

0: What's this thing called? 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
2: 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Beef, pork, and lamb should be cooked to 145 degrees Fahrenheit. And ground meats are safe to eat at 160 degrees Fahrenheit. For the Mayo Clinic News Network, I'm Dee Dee Steepen.

0: Now, everybody knows that Fingers Malloy and I do this show for one reason and one reason only. 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
0: That's how good the money is in radio and podcast, everybody. Everybody's Joe Rogan. Everybody. No. No, they're not. Eat, Drink, Smoke. I'm Tony Katz. That is Fingers Malloy. 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But preparing for retirement, understanding compounding, getting your kids set up early, all this stuff matters greatly. It is never actually too late. It's just sometimes harder to catch up because it's time that's on your side. And some of us have less time than others.
1: Ain't that the truth? I was on the phone. My father had his yearly review.
0: Yep.
1: About his portfolio. A lot of buy, sell, sell, buy. One of the things that the guy brought up, the stock guy.
0: Yeah, was the just, stock guy.
1: The stock guy. Just what you said. If you would put $10,000 into a fund that went along with the S&P 500, today it would be worth $7 trillion.
0: Yes, if you did that just yesterday. I'm sorry. Most of you missed out. But are you one of the people, Fingers Malloy, who figures you're going to get to retirement and then you're going to be afraid to spend any of your money? You're going to be afraid to do anything with it. You're going to live as meagerly, if not miserly, as you can because, Lord forbid, you spend any money and the fear of, like, outliving the money or anything like that.
1: Yes. That's the goal.
0: Right?
1: I mean, I can't think of a more joyful retirement experience than that.
0: People do that, you know.
1: I know they do. And listen, I'm trying to drill this in my kids' head about time being on their side.
0: On their side.
1: And I wish that would have been drilled in my head when I was 20 years old. Because I started late. I don't know about you. So there may come a point. You have a decision to make. You retire, and then you stress about money until it one day puts you in the grave. Or you work until it puts you in the grave.
0: Wow.
1: Sha-la-la-la.
0: So you can book Fingers for motivational speaking. He'll be at the Holiday Inn on 45th Tuesday from 7 to 9 p.m. And then at the La Quinta in Yorba Linda.
1: Wow. Yorba Linda.
0: I did.
1: Nicely done.
0: I did that right there. So here's what people do concern themselves with retirement. This, according to MarketWatch.com. It is outliving the money. It is rising health care costs. It is unexpected emergency bills and inflation, the cost of things. I must tell you that I am not somebody who believes that I can do anything about the unexpected emergency bill. All I can do is the best I can do and then deal with what comes after that. Now, outliving the money is a legitimate one. The question that I would have for people is how many people go about an adaptation of lifestyle to best ensure that that moment does not happen?

0: The correct answer is nobody.
1: Nobody. No, one of the things I plan on doing, which I see a lot of people not do, is as soon as Agnes the Third moves out of the house.
0: Ah, Agnes the Third. She's great.
1: Yeah. It's time to downsize.
0: Yeah.
1: I'm going to downsize before I retire and then get an idea of how much it's going to cost me in my newly downsized home, what the bills are going to be, things like that. A lot of people will stay in that home for years after they retire. That's not something I'm going to do. I think it's important to listen, if you feel like you can stay in your larger home that you raise the kids, and that's wonderful, you be you, and, you know, I feel like it's less stressful in a situation where you downsize before you retire, and then you have to downsize again, you have to downsize again, but at least you've already done it, and you can get an idea, a better idea of what money you can live on.
0: You know, the people who aren't moving, and there's been a lot of attacks, a lot of screaming at the boomers.
1: Yeah.
0: Right? The boomers aren't moving out of their larger homes, so younger generations can't move up, and now there's an issue with housing. You got interest rates that brought housing, you know, the 30-year fixed got to 7%.
1: Yep.
0: These people have been working and have paid down a large amount of their mortgage. Their mortgage was secured at an interest rate that worked for them. Moving didn't make any sense. The money made it not made sense. I don't get angry at those people at all. I live in a neighborhood that is the neighborhood that people want to move into and raise their kids in. I raised my kids in this neighborhood. I'm not leaving. I've looked. I've thought about it. Doesn't make any sense at all. Zero sense for us to go. We're here. Yeah, bury me in the backyard.
1: You
0: right next to Fido.
1: No, you bring up a good point because, you know, I've been saying this now for a year and a half where it feels like the media is trying to do a really good job of pitting generations against generations and starting to create this narrative of, geez, why don't these old people move out of their homes and let the younger people buy them?
0: Yeah, what's with all that?
1: Yeah, and it's... Don't get mad at them for deciding that they want to stay in the home that they raised their family in, that they absolutely love and cherish. I think it's obscene to get angry at these people, and it's even more obscene for the people who are upset that their parents aren't moving out or you know, sharing some of their retirement income or whatever.
0: Sorry, I'm not following that part. What's happening?
1: Oh, you haven't seen this on social media where people are upset because times are tough?
0: First, I don't do what you do. Explain to people what you do with social media.
1: Well, as you know, I've got three passions in life. Actually four.
0: Really?
1: Live, laugh, love.
0: Right. That people know that, yeah.
1: That's three.
0: Yep.
1: And then four is monitoring social media outrage.
0: That's what he does. And people are outraged that the parents aren't giving their grown children money?
1: Yes. See it all the time. People are upset. Well, geez, you know, they're hoarding all the money from the retirement accounts, and they're living well off, and meanwhile their kids are struggling, and why don't they share some of that? Why do they have to wait until they die? Oh yeah, you see it all the time.
0: Okay. I'm a little confused. The kid is struggling. How?
1: Well, I don't know if you've read it in the papers recently, but housing prices have gone up, and you're seeing younger kids out there not being able to buy a home right away.
0: Well, whoa, whoa, whoa. Are we talking about buying a home, or are we talking about buying a place where you start? Are we talking about buying in the middle of all the action and the hubbub, or are we talking about buying in the outskirts where it's affordable? What are we talking about?
1: We're talking about buying a dream home right off the bat.
0: Oh, okay.
1: Isn't that what you did? I know that's what I did. Winky, winky.
0: I've been in this home for a decade, and just this week, replaced the kitchen countertops. They were tile. Just this week. Just putting things back on them now. If you have an unrealistic expectation, I don't want to hear anything. Parents having to financially support their kids.

0: who are grown, that's someone has to ask about an expectation here. I'm not saying that things can't be tough, etc., but where is personal responsibility? Where does this thing exist? If how dare mom and dad actually enjoy what it is that they created?
1: Yes, that's the argument. How dare they?
2: Yes, that's the argument.
1: And again, you've got, I believe, a media narrative that has been created where they're trying to get younger people to get very angry that older people are not selling their homes and downsizing.
0: The problem is, I mean, it is, that is a quote-unquote issue, but there's no place for them to go. There's no place that makes economic sense. Why should they allow themselves the hardship? That's their argument. Their argument's the better argument. It just stinks right now. Let's get interest rates down. There are a million ways to do this. We just haven't started doing that yet. This is Eat, Drink, Smoke.
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8: ABC News, I'm Dave Packer. The judge declaring a mistrial in the Lindsey Clancy murder case, this after the Massachusetts Supreme Court blocked a last-ditch effort from her attorney to remove a holdout juror. Clancy's lead attorney, Kevin Reddington, affirmed Clancy's prepared should the DA decide to move ahead with another trial.
9: Judge Sullivan is indicating that we're looking at some time in the fall, and she'll be ready.
8: In Nepal, two men have been found alive 9 days after that catastrophic landslide devastated Nepal and Tibet. Rescuers pulled the man from a narrow hole in the ground, the flash flooding now known to have killed more than 1,200 people. The U.S. economy adding 162,000 jobs last month, far more than analysts had expected. A federal prosecutor in Texas announcing the arrest of two men, one a former Immigration Services officer, on charges in a multi-year scheme to receive illegal payments in exchange for expediting immigration applications. This is ABC News. A deadly confrontation on New York City's Brooklyn Bridge early Friday morning. Police cars swarm the landmark to find a man holding a knife on the suspension cables, threatening authorities. ABC's Matt Rivers reports.
10: NYPD officers confronting a man with a knife as he tightroped one of the bridge's main cables, threatening to jump. Those specially trained officers tethered to the bridge for safety, attempting to negotiate with the man.
11: They observed that the male was holding a knife, and he stated to them, "I want to die. I want you to kill me. I have a bomb."
10: After nearly an hour, the suspect appearing to charge toward police, knife pointed, officers opening fire, killing him.
8: The Department of Homeland Security Friday arrested 380 people in Springfield, Ohio. The city has a large population of Haitians who had temporary protected status, which expired last month. Homeland Security Secretary Mark Wayne Mullen did not explain how many of those arrested in Springfield had TPS. Dave Packer, ABC News.
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3: Got back pain? You're definitely not alone.
4: The majority of the population, the overwhelming majority of people, will experience back or neck pain at some point in their lives.
3: Dr. Mo Biden is a spine surgeon at Mayo Clinic and says there's a reason so many of us have back problems.
4: There's many joints in the back, and each of them can degenerate and can cause pain. In addition, as we age, we utilize our back and our neck more and more.
3: Dr. Biden says pinpointing the exact source of the pain and finding the best way to fix it can be tricky, but not hopeless.
4: Generally, something can be done to help, and usually starting with non-operative measures.
3: He says in many cases, ice packs, heat packs, physical therapy, or injections can take care of the problem. Other times, surgery is the only thing that can alleviate the pain. But Dr. Biden says you do have some control in avoiding back problems.
4: Strengthening of the musculature around the back, those are important areas to help prevent back pain and to help slow down the rate of degeneration.
3: For the Mayo Clinic News Network, I'm Jason Howland.
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0: So we're all pretty much in agreement that 1792 is a bit underrated. They make good work. I mean, make good juice. They do good work. They make good juice. They do good work. They make good juice. It has already been a long day, and I have not yet had a sip.
1: Yeah, you have.
0: No.
1: Old Smoky House.
0: Yeah, then I had some orange creamsicle moonshine. Mullet. Now I need myself a rye. It's Eat, Drink, Smoke. I'm Tony Katz. That right there is America's favorite amateur drinker, Fingers Malloy. Did you want to make a joke?
1: More like dreamsicle.
0: What did I say?
1: Oh, you were right.
0: Yeah.
1: I was just saying it tasted more like a dreamsicle.
0: You know, we're doing a radio show here.
1: Is that what this microphone's for?
0: 1792 does good work, but this is all new. This just got released in the month of July, 2026. This is the 1792. That's the brand, by the way. 1792 is also the year Kentucky became a state. Little fun fact. This is the 1792 straight rye, coming in at 50% alcohol by volume, 100 proof, ladies and gentlemen. Look at that right there. You know the bottle. It is just, oh, terrific. I cannot wait because I am a rye guy. I do love a good rye. I don't have the mash bill. That's undisclosed, so I don't know what it is. But we do know it has to be at least 51% rye in order to be a rye, as opposed to a bourbon, which has to be at least 51% corn.
1: Wait a minute.
0: You can't tell, Fingers.
1: 60% rye.
0: Nope.
1: 35% corn.
0: Nope.
1: 5% potash. I think that's the mash bill.
0: Oh, that's beautiful. Great bottle, the classic bottle with the green label. The coloring on this, a little bit of honey. Touch of orange is where I would go with the look of this, the color of this. Nice, easy, what you'd expect, what you would want, and in the nose. That's sweet.
1: It's nice. Okay, here's what I've noticed right away. If there is any oak, there's very little.
0: Oh, that is pleasant. That is smooth.
1: So you get some rye spice.
0: Light, simple.
1: That sweetness, I couldn't put my finger on
0: it. This is wafting soft as opposed to wafting hard.
1: The folks over at BreakingBourbon.com say stone fruit.
0: Oh.
1: Here's my problem with that.
0: Yeah.
1: Not problem with that necessarily. I don't know if you're feeling this way, but I have to get my nose really into this glass to get much of anything. First of all, you don't get any ethanol alcohol for being 100 proof at all. But you got to get your nose way, way in there.
0: By the way, if you ever want to know what a stone fruit is, peach, a plum, which I usually put more into dark fruits, nectarine. It's considered a stone fruit as well, just to give an example of just what some of those are, what some of those flavors could be. Can I tell you that what I thought that was, I mean, not to go for the old school joke, fine Corinthian leather. Like, there was a leather hit there, fragrance. No, but there is a sweetness, there is fruit. You got to really work to get any ethanol in this whatsoever.
1: Yeah.
0: This is lovely, lovely nose.
1: It is, but I feel like you really got to get your nose in there.
0: I am trying. I might break the glass. I'm in there. We're using our official Eat, Drink, Smoke Kinsey glasses. No, you're not wrong at all. Not in the slightest. You got to really get in to work it. But enough sniffing, Fingers Malloy. Are you ready for this?
1: Tony.
0: Fingers.
1: Because everyone is terrible at their job.
0: True, and science.
1: I've been ready for this all year.
0: Fingers Malloy is about to embark on what we call the Kentucky Chew, moving the juice around the palate, getting a feel for the flavors. I'm a believer in the two sips methodology. The first sip to set the taste buds. The second sip to really get an idea of the flavors. Fingers. Bigger than you thought.
1: Wow. This is interesting.
0: Yeah.
1: I'm not really getting any kind of strong rye spice on this. The first thing that you get right away is like a black pepper.
0: Your eyes are watering, kitten.
1: Are they?
0: Yeah.
1: I get emotional sometimes.
0: Oh, okay, that's it.
1: Black pepper, like right away. And then from there, maybe some oak, and maybe at the end, a little bit of heat that I can't really describe. But I'm telling you, I'm going to be interested in see if you get this as well. Right off the bat, it was like black pepper.
0: All right, I'm going in. This is the straight rye from 1792, Kentucky straight rye, 100 proof. Here I go.
1: He's going in, ladies and gentlemen, and he's doing what we like to call the Saginaw Swish, the Memphis Munch, the Chattanooga Chomp, the Kentucky Chew.
0: Oh, my. Oh, my.
1: You happy?
0: That's cinnamon.
1: That's the heat at the end?
0: That's what you're at.
1: Yeah. On the finish?
0: Oh, that's freaking delicious.
1: But that's not like a... Oh, he's going back in. You know, he's got that two-sip methodology when he's breaking down a bourbon, or in this case, a rye. And...
0: it's

0: almost too sweet to be a rye. That's outstanding. Holy cow. It's a full coating of the tongue. It's a lusciousness that's going on. I've used that word a lot lately, and I just do think it's appropriate. Maybe the fruit is there. Maybe that sweetness is thought of as honey. It's certainly not vanilla. Maybe that sweetness is thought of as caramel.
1: Did you get any black pepper right off the bat?
0: Not an ounce.
1: Really?
0: None. That is, you know what? The thing that really first hit me, doing the 1792 straight rye, it's warm. I need this to be a fall day.
2: I was just about to ask you that.
0: Oh, my God.
2: Sitting outside around a fire?
0: This needs the crinkle of leaves. People who are not rye drinkers, this is going to be what they drink. This is outstanding. And that finish doesn't even get bitter. Maybe there is a little oak that builds on the finish. And it's always, by the way, zero heat. There is nothing center chest, nothing throughout. A tickle of warmth at that, at best.
2: You would never, ever imagine this is 100 proof. But this isn't this isn't your wheelhouse rye, is it?
0: God, no. But you're, yeah. Maybe black pepper on the finish.
2: Okay. Wow, that hit me right off the bat.
0: Maybe. Fingers. Holy cow, is that remarkable. Oh, yeah. Look for it on a list.
2: We've been crushing it.
0: Killing it. The last six, the last seven choices have been insane. That's going back in.
2: He's doing the third sip methodology. That's what he's doing.
0: And that is outstanding. Keep it here. Dietrich Smoke.
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12: Growing up in a socialist country was definitely terrible. I was born in 1991 in Barquisimeto, Venezuela. Before the socialist government took power, my mom was able to provide us with everything we needed. Then in 1999, Hugo Chavez took the administration. We experienced a lot of inflation, a lot of censorship. Right now, my mom, she earns less than $10 a month. Sometimes they have no electricity for days, no water, no food, and if you go to a hospital, they don't have basic needs to provide you with the service. Some of the socialist policies that have been promoted here sound very beautiful, but the reality is that they're not sustainable in the long run, and Venezuela is a proof of that. It is important to understand how these free things come at some type of cost. With capitalism, people are able to have their own companies, grow, work independently, and definitely have a better outcome.
13: One of the higher functions that a human brain can engage with is the performance of music. As you master those instruments, there are certain connections that grow and get enhanced in the brain. The brain likes to be challenged. We know that the more languages you know, the less your risk of dementia, and music happens to be a language. Understanding music allows neurologists and neurosurgeons and neuroscientists to better understand the brain. It's a great way to better map the brain, both for enhancing safety of surgery, but also for exploring new avenues for new therapies for various conditions of the human brain, including degenerative diseases and memory problems. By understanding these pathways that contribute to musical memory and cognitive memory, this will allow us to solve the problems of degeneration like dementia, but also open new opportunities to enhance function.
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0: Labor Day weekend is here. Hope everybody is having a chance to gather with some family or just relax without family, because we get it. We get what?
1: Wow.
0: Too soon?
1: Wow.
0: It's Eat, Drink, Smoke. I'm Tony Katz. So that right there is Fingers Malloy. 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I am taking this Labor Day off. I have some brisket that we've had in the freezer, and that's what's coming out. It is just heat and serve all weekend. Fend for yourself. Leave me alone.
1: There you go.
0: Now, I'm not angry. I want to be clear. I'm not angry. It's just I chose this Labor Day weekend to be free of the labor. I just want people to enjoy. And, of course, you know, we're coming up on the 25th of September 11th, which we'll get into in a little bit, because there's something worthy of discussion here, as there is every year around this time. But I saw you over the weekend.
1: Yes.
0: You made the brisket. And as you said, this was not right, but it's still delicious. And yes, it was. And there was, so something happened to you that I thought was very, very interesting. I'll let you go over it. Enjoyed it. It was a social gathering. There were no video cameras. There were no microphones. It was lovely. It was lovely, Fingers.
1: Oh, well, thank you. I appreciate it. And it was nice having you all at the house. For the
0: I
1: first
0: saw
1: time.
0: Fingers Malloy Sr.
1: Yes, you met Fingers Malloy Sr.
0: That was fantastic.
1: Wouldn't know he's 88, would you?
0: That man is virile. I thought for a second my wife was about to become pregnant. Ah. That's how strong he is. That's the kind of man he is.
1: I thought doing the 30 push-ups in front of everybody was a little much, but that's okay.
0: The 30 push-ups, I didn't mind. It was that after every one, he said, "How do you like me now, bitch?" And I was like, gosh. Gosh, Mr. Malloy Sr., That's a little harsh, right?
1: Right. But you and I talked about
0: how do you
1: this.
0: Like me now, bitch? That's what he said. Image.
1: Name of my first country album. But
0: now you have a country album. Fantastic.
1: Yeah. So let's walk back a little bit. First of all, I went to get the brisket.
0: Right.
1: And I went to Costco. And I went, and all I saw were choice briskets. And they were, I believe, $5.69 a pound.
0: Okay.
1: To the point where I almost said to myself, you know what? Maybe I'll do the poor man's brisket,

0: we've talked about it in the past, where you get a chuck roast and you smoke it like a brisket. Because I've never done that before.
1: Before you go on, understand something. When people talk about affordability and they talk about money, $5.69 a pound used to be $3.99 a pound.
0: Yes.
1: Sometimes $2.99 a pound. So the brisket, the choice, which isn't as marbled, doesn't have as much fat content throughout as, let's say, a prime brisket, is already 33% more expensive than it was 2 years ago.
0: Absolutely.
1: So
0: I go around the corner, and they're...
1: To a different store.
0: No.
1: Same store, same aisle.
0: At Costco, and they had prime briskets away from the choice briskets, and they were 10 cents more a pound.
1: The answer is yes. You will be stunned at the quality difference between choice and prime. And you could do good work with choice. Stunned with the quality difference.
0: Yeah,
1: that's been my experience.
0: I looked back, and it had been almost 2 years since I had smoked a brisket. With the moving and all that stuff, haven't done it. And so I wanted to have you over, and I was going to do a brisket. So I bought the brisket, brought it home, and put it on my smoker at 9 p.m. the night before. And I got into the morning. It got to be about 165 degrees internal. Got to the stall, and I normally I wrap it in peach butcher paper to get through the stall. I decided to do the Texas crutch. And for those who don't know what the Texas crutch is, it's instead of using peach butcher paper to get it through the stall, you wrap your brisket in aluminum foil. I put in an aluminum, like a tin pan, and then put the aluminum foil over it and set it back on the smoker. And all said, I think it was on the smoker for 15 hours. And it was probably about a 13, 14-pound brisket. It was 16, 17 pounds, but I trimmed a good 3 pounds of fat off of it.
1: That's a lot.
0: Yeah. And the flavor was wonderful. I had a nice smoke ring on it. Unfortunately, having it in that pan, the flat was almost...
1: Describe in the pan, because you said Texas crutch. You wrapped it in foil.
0: I wrapped it in foil, but I left it in a pan, which I shouldn't have done. On the smoker, which I shouldn't have done. Because when I opened up the pan, the flat was almost completely submerged in juice. Okay. And so I pulled the thing out, and we, after resting it for 2 hours, I would have liked to have rested it longer, but... Time was what it was, and so I pulled it out and sliced it up. And the flavor I was pretty happy with. I used Bucky's brisket rub, and then on top of it, I used a little bit of brown sugar. But, man, there was no bark. The bark was terrible. But the flavor, and I'll tell you something, one or two days later, it tasted even better.
1: So it was really interesting in that, I'm with you. I like a bark, and I want the bark to have real texture, and I want the bark to have a real contrast in that texture to the meat. My wife adored it because it was softer, and she is somebody who digs pot roast and that kind of fall apart. I'm not a pot roast guy.
0: Mm-hmm.
1: Not my interest whatsoever. Even in a steak, she does a fillet. I want a ribeye. I want to chew on the thing.
0: Yeah.
1: Right? I want that experience to me is part of it. It was a tremendous amount of juice.
0: Yeah.
1: It was a crazy amount of juice. And I find it interesting that you did the Texas crutch to begin with. Could you have just gone through, just been like, you know what? Let's see what happens here. Let's not even wrap it. Let's see where we go. Let's see how quickly it gets to 175.
0: Here's my problem. I was pressed for time. If I wouldn't have been pressed for time, I've never done that before where I've just said, I'm not wrapping this at all.
1: I've done.
0: And, when you do that, did you spritz?
1: So I spritz usually prior, not at that moment. I spritz the first 4 or 5 hours, right? Every hour and a half, first every hour, then every hour and a half, depending on what I'm looking at. Equal parts apple cider vinegar and water is what I use, but not at that stage. No.
0: Yeah. And I know some people are screaming, you know, the Texas crutch is actually all aluminum foil. Mm. I didn't do that, and I should have, but I've also seen people create a little bit of a boat with their aluminum foil and pour

0: some of the juice or beef tallow or something like that. Lesson learned. I think I'm going to go back every other time I've used the butcher paper, and I've been very satisfied with not only how moist the brisket was, but also the bark.
1: Now, we won't dig into it right now, but this is actually a conversation about temperature and knowing your grill, because when we wrote Let's Go Barbecue, Recipes, Tips, and Tales from the Pit, I was very adamant about the 225 and that you don't mess with temperature, you mess with all the other things. The caveat there is that it depends on your smoker. I said grill, but it's smoker. Depends on your smoker. And I'm the next one I do, which won't be this weekend, of course, I'm going to bring my temperature down because of how my smoker works. It gets too hot, 225. I that brisket that took you 12 to 15 hours would be done with me in 8.
0: Wow.
1: It's crazed. And so I need to go the other way to see if I get a different result. But, you know, sometimes it's lessons learned, and sometimes they're still good lessons. Because it was delicious.
0: Thank you.
1: Teach, drink, smoke.
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7: I'm Jane Metzler. Yet another tropical storm system could cause problems for Hawaii. Right now, Lowell is a very powerful Category 5 hurricane. Maximum sustained winds 160 miles an hour. The National Hurricane Center says the storm is located about 600 miles south-southwest of Honolulu. John Bravender is the warning coordination meteorologist at the Hurricane Center.
8: The first hazard we'll see will be surf increasing, dangerous surf along south and west facing shores, building through the day Sunday and peaking on Monday.
7: No watches or warnings as yet. We may see those for several of the islands later on Saturday. Heavy rainfall expected for the Big Island, Maui, and Kauai. It will come closest to Kauai on Monday. It is hoped that the storm will have weakened by then. U.S. Envoy Steve Witkoff and Jared Kushner traveling to Russia and Ukraine this weekend in an effort to restart peace talks between the two countries. Their trip will start with a meeting with Russia's President Vladimir Putin in Moscow, then on to Kyiv to meet with Ukraine's President Volodymyr Zelensky. We don't yet know if they have a specific peace proposal to present. A Russian drone strike on a Coca-Cola factory in Kyiv on Thursday, said to be some sort of signal to the U.S. Several injuries reported, no fatalities there. President Trump scheduled to travel to Ireland next Saturday. He will meet with Irish leaders in Dublin, then head to his Doonbeg golf resort for the Irish Open. He plans to take the new Air Force One plane that he received as a gift from the Qatari government, despite concerns it does not meet security standards. A mistrial formally declared in the Lindsey Clancy murder trial in Massachusetts. Defense attorney Kevin Reddington criticized the holdout juror, the one man who led to a mistrial being declared.
9: They know that they were robbed by one man for whatever his agenda was, who stole 7 weeks of the life of these other jurors.
7: The defense appealed the mistrial decision to a higher court, was denied. Clancy's defense team admits she did kill her three young children, but claimed she was suffering from postpartum psychosis. A status hearing is now set for September 29th. Clancy has returned to a state mental hospital in Massachusetts, where she remained

0: 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This is the Worldwide News Network.
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1: What? That's not what I was told.
0: Well, you have got wrong information. We are smoking from Avo the Expressivo. This is the Toro 6x54 Ecuadorian wrapper, Honduran in the binder and filler with some Nicaraguan in the filler. $17 a stick here. And I'm well into the second, third. Smoking beautifully, smoking easy, no issues with the draw. It plays a little bit brighter, but absolutely medium full. There's not even a question.
1: Couldn't agree more. There was that wood, that pepper that I mentioned. Maybe I'm just susceptible to pepper. Although on the cigar it was white pepper, on the rye it was black pepper. But that pepper for me has kind of subsided. The wood is still there. That coffee you were talking about for me is there as well. I agree with you, medium to full. Really has been low maintenance. Haven't had to touch it up all that much. The burn has been even. Lots of great, pleasant smoke coming off of the cigar. At $17 a stick, it is definitely in my humidor. Yeah,
0: this is a once-a-weeker. It is a different profile for me than what I normally go for, but I appreciate what Avo has done here. I appreciate they're doing this under $20. And you know, in so many of these cases, if you've got a group of people you smoke with, get the box discount and then they'll split it up. That's how I like to. I just love that. I find the people you smoke with and share.
1: Yeah, but this is another stick. You mentioned it a few weeks ago, how you had a few people over and you handed them a really good cigar. And
0: I handed them a Padron 50 year.
1: Yeah.
0: Which is, to me, an all time. It's $50 a stick and they left half of it over.
1: Yeah, I was going to say, remind me, you said one of the
0: people. They're also buried in the backyard.
1: Yeah, they dipped the cap in Coca-Cola.
0: Yeah, Coca-Cola and then a little bit of Cavassier. And then they did this Leon Phelps impression. It was all very good.
1: Leon Phelps.
0: Yeah, the ladies' man.
1: Very nice.
0: Here with the answer to your romantic query. as I see it, it's the only good routine that Tim Meadows ever did outside of playing OJ. The I Did It skit is amongst top 10 in Saturday Night Live history.
1: Seriously, if you have never seen it, run to your YouTube and Google I Did It OJ Saturday Night Live, and it is absolutely hilarious.
0: It's so well done.
1: The dark humor that went on during that whole trial between Tim Meadows doing OJ, and then of course Norm Macdonald Weekend Update doing all of the OJ Simpson jokes. It was hilarious, but also of course sad at the same time because we knew.

0: that they were joking about.
1: So we've got the Avo Espressivo. Hey, happy to connect you with that, Avo. And we are drinking from 1792. They put out a rye. We know that it's 4 years. We don't know the mash bill. Neat, this thing is it's remarkably good.
0: I thought I broke down the mash bill.
1: You did not.
0: It was 60% rye.
1: Nope.
0: 35% corn.
1: Also no.
0: 5% potash.
1: The sweetness, I thought it was a very easy rye spice, the warmth, we have our videographer here, who does all our video work and setting up the cameras, Brad. He thought it was pear when talking about stone fruit, which I thought was nice. And I said, we're not looking for a third, just sit there, shut up and take the pictures. But it's, you know, people get out of it what they get out of it. I thought it was at least a nice pull. It's like, okay, one could envision it. Now, to me, pear is always something that hits in a specific way.
0: But he said Bartlett pear, and I was like, oh, come on.
1: Oh, really?
0: Yeah.
1: Right?
0: I just wanted to say Bartlett pear.
1: Well done.
0: Thank you.
1: I'm actually pouring myself a little bit more to add to the cue.
0: Really?
1: Yeah.
0: What's going on here?
1: I'll tell you what's going on here.
0: Wow. You've never done this.
1: I am a rye guy. I've never done this. Usually I pour from my Kinsey glass directly into the rocks glass, but I'm now pouring directly into the rocks glass.
0: Wow.
1: Right? That's what I'm doing right there. Because I want to kind of compare and really where the flavors are. Now, when you add a cube, a finger's added a little bit of water to his, it brings down proof. That's what water does. The only thing that can bring down proof. Some flavors become more pronounced, some more muted. First, I'm going to go back in neat.
0: Okay. He's going back in, ladies and gentlemen. He's not going to do the two-sip methodology this time.
1: Mm. Oh, my. And I will say that the finish on this lasted for a good 20 minutes. It was unbelievable. It just stuck around there. And I do think, when you talk about a little bit of heat on the finish, I do think black pepper does pop up on the finish. I think that's cinnamon. That is what you're getting there. There is the little bit of caramel that's happening. There is a little bit of spice. Super, super pleasant. Now I'm going to try it on the cube.
0: Not a lot of oak.
1: No. Present.
0: Yes.
1: On the finish, not overwhelming.
0: I wouldn't even say it's oak curious. The schnickle of oak.
1: Now I'm going in with the cube.
0: He's going in, ladies and gentlemen. He's got the rye on the cube. And? Better?
1: Spice picked up. High!
0: In a bad way?
1: No, I just hurt myself. Hold on. No, not in a bad way. Not in a bad way at all. No, I'm going to stick with this neat. I'm going to stick with it neat. Yeah, the spice absolutely picked up. It got brighter. I think that you would actually say that the black pepper picked up on the finish there. Some of that sweetness went away. A little bit of the lusciousness that I was talking about. But I am overjoyed by what we are experiencing with the 1792.
0: Would you say on the rock?
1: Oh, hotter.
0: It's
1: hotter,
0: more of a closer to a traditional rye.
1: Yes, it gets more into the rye place.
0: So you could say that this would be a bottle that could play for a rye drinking table, as well as someone who maybe doesn't really care or if it's a rye or not.
1: I wonder if the rye guy thinks that this is oversweet.
0: Okay.
1: But not neat. Neat, this thing is sweet, but beautiful presentation. Beautiful presentation that goes on there. I think that one would argue more bourbon-esque than rye, even. It's probably the right way to go. I'm going back in on the cube.
0: Hold on. Good for you.
1: Mm. Yeah, this works. This is excellent. Now, you added a little bit of water to yours.
0: Yes.
1: Right? Same math, just not as much, right? Go for it. Bring it in. Make it happen. What did the water do for you in the bourbon? You pointed at me. That's all. You just pointed at me and shook your head.
0: Well, I have to finish the Memphis Munch before, but gotcha. I pointed at you because, for me, it brought down that black pepper a little bit and brought up some of that rye spice. For me, I could see caramel and then that cinnamon finish. I wish there were more oak.
1: Yeah.
0: But my goodness, this is This is very
1: good. You need to do it again, and you can call it the 7.

0: 1792 Swisharoo.
1: Okay.
0: He's going back in, just so I could say. He's doing the 1792 Oh, wow, he finished it. The 1792 Chugaroo. He did. It's good, man.
1: Yeah, it is good.
0: It's good. Fingers Malone.
1: So when you can do that and not do the Dennis Leary old man whiskey face
0: right.
1: at 100 proof, you know it's solid.
0: Is this in my liquor cabinet, Fingers Malloy? How much is this bottle?
1: It was $42.
0: Oh, dear God. That's, yes. Yes. Bring this to the holiday table, wherever. Yes.
1: And I think you hit the nail on the head. This needs to be a 45, 50 degree day around a campfire in the evening.
0: It screams 62 fall. Degrees is fine. Yeah, let's not be... It's not be ridiculous.
1: What about the dew point?
0: Listen, you know how I feel about the dew point. I have no idea how I feel about the dew point.
1: Don't point that dew at me. That's what I say.
0: That's really, really good. 1792 rye, well done. This is Heat Drink Smoke.
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11: NBC News Radio, I'm Scott Carr. A federal judge has again blocked the Trump administration's mail-in voting rules. On Friday, a judge in Boston ruled the administration's planned restrictions on mail-in voting are likely illegal and should not be implemented before the midterm elections. The order extends the temporary ruling already issued by the judge blocking the post office from moving forward with the new rules. The Trump administration's appealed that block to the Supreme Court. The Lindsey Clancy murder trial in Massachusetts ended with a deadlocked jury and a mistrial. The decision announced by the judge after the defense appealed the mistrial decision to a higher court and was denied. Prosecutors say they're now deciding whether to retry the case. The Labor Day holiday travel rush is on. Some of the heaviest traffic was today, with gas prices as AAA at the highest they've been for this time of year ever, with the national average for a gallon of gas sitting at $4.14. Scott Carr, NBC News Radio.
12: The First Amendment gives Americans five basic freedoms: freedom of speech, press, petition, assembly, and religion. While all five are important, perhaps freedom of speech is talked about the most. Free speech is the cornerstone of our democracy. Although what you say can have consequences, like losing friends or a job, it gives Americans the right to express opinions without government censorship or control. And more importantly, you can't go to jail for expressing your opinion. It not only protects the speech that people like, but speech that people don't. Because when it comes to free speech, either everyone is protected or no one is at all. It allows citizens to support political movements and candidates. It gives people the power to call out government corruption and abuse. And most importantly, it empowers people to give unpopular opinions. But in today's

0: than it really is.
1: They resemble real food, but it's the chemicals and processing we put in these foods that make them now able to be transported and last a long time, but they aren't that healthy for us.
0: So pay attention to the four A's of food for better heart health. For the Mayo Clinic News Network, I'm Vivian Williams.

0: there are things that generations see differently than other generations. We all know this, and you know this from your children or from your parents or everything else. Just it's a different connection points, different touch points, different value points that exist. It's Eat, Drink, Smoke, Come, Tony Katz. That is America's favorite amateur drinker, Fingers Malloy. And so there was the story over there at Your Tango, which Fingers Malloy utilizes for all his emotional connection news.
1: Well, a lot of times I go over there thinking I'm going to learn something about dancing, and then I'm hooked on other content.
0: Yeah. I don't think they've ever done anything about dancing. It's Your Tango revolutionizing your relationships.
1: Do you feel like after you're done on their website, your relationships have been revolutionized?
0: I feel like I've gone from a soft shoe to a full salsa.
1: Nice.
0: People raised.
1: I paid good money to see you salsa.
0: Oh, like nothing else. People raised in the 70s and 80s usually get sentimental about nine things younger generations usually take for granted. And the first one is an early parent-child dynamic, and I don't know what that means at all. What do you mean? Gen X? Here's what they say. Young people... They no longer look to their parents for care and support, but also caring for their parents' well-being. Some may not even have relationships or access to their parents physically anymore, hence the extreme nostalgia. You mean because my parents maybe have passed... There's a nostalgia that younger generations don't have because they have their parents. That's not even new. That's history. That's life.
1: Yeah, that's nothing new. But also, I think what you could say is there's nostalgia if the roles reverse a little bit and you become the caretaker. It makes you think back to what your parents were when you were a child, and maybe you romanticize that a little bit.
0: We're going to get into a heavy here.
1: Uh-oh.
0: See, because I might emotionally be dead inside. I have none of that. I don't mind that my parents got older. I didn't mind that my father got older and passed away a couple years ago. I don't mind that my mother has gotten older. I don't mind that there are certain things that I handle, certain things that my brother handles. I've never minded that stuff at all. But I am not very accepting of the idea of the idea that she can't do that for herself anymore. If there's something physical, I can accept that. Something mental, it might take you longer, but you don't get to not do it. Right? Life does not work like that. And you could argue, Tony, you'll get to a certain age and you will not be able to do. You just don't have it anymore. I wonder often, and I think there are people out there who can relate to this. Is it an inability or is it a laziness that I didn't know was always there? And I admit very, because I'm in it, that the push-pull on that, I don't find myself nostalgic. I'm not even angry. I find myself disgusted.
1: Wow.
0: The love is there, but it's just, are you kidding me with this? Are you kidding me with what you're doing right now?
1: Here's what I would say, because you and I are both Gen Xers, and it's hard to describe to younger generations how we were raised. The fact that you can actually get on your local YouTube and look for the public service announcements of celebrities saying, it's 10 p.m., do you know where your children are?
0: Right.
1: That was created for a reason. It's because our generation, they kind of, especially during the summer, they would open the door at 9 o'clock in the morning, put their boot right into your butt, and then you show back up for dinner.
0: We were feral wild animals.

0: there's a fair amount of truth in that.
1: So it's hard to be nostalgic about that when it comes to parent relationships, when so much of your time growing up was running around the neighborhood and really not spending all that much time with your parents.
0: No, but I mean, we did spend time as a family, and it was a very unique dynamic. I think that could just be part of my story, and other people's stories are different. I don't own that nostalgia in that way.
1: Mm-hmm.
0: There are moments, there are things, sure, but that's not it. But the point is that Gen Z doesn't have that. Do they not have any relationship? Like, I think that's more of a, I feel this way, so everyone must feel this way, part of this story, versus whether or not everybody actually feels that way.
1: Could very well be.
0: Right? Number two on the list, renting and watching movies. Absolutely, that's real. Until you've gone to the Blockbuster or the Family Choice and walked around for an hour and a half and wondered, could I sneak into that room where they've got the saloon doors that only adults go? Right? Until you've done that, you haven't lived. But I have found this from Gen Z. They love the idea of owning VHS and CDs, DVDs, the whole thing, and collections and things you can look through. Absolutely.
1: There's actually effort into getting your entertainment.
0: Yeah.
1: Instead of just pushing a button.
0: Which is experiential in and of itself.
1: Yeah. What's funny, it's one of the only good things about Facebook. Well, two good things about Facebook. One, telling you when your friend's birthday is.
0: Key.
1: Thank you for that, Facebook. The other thing is Facebook memories. And something popped up in my memories a couple of days ago. I was going through an old box of stuff from my dad's move down to Indiana. There was some of my stuff in there. And there was a card, a video card for a Panorama Video back in Saginaw, Michigan, where I rented my nice videos. And I was like, oh, here's my video card membership. And it said on the back of the card, be kind, rewind.
0: And so for us, it was Video Options.
1: Mm.
0: Video Options, where I worked for a short while. My first job, Video really? Options.
1: Did they have the back room?
0: I was in charge of putting things away in the back room.
1: I'm sorry.
0: It took me 5 hours.
1: And I'm sure you have some horror stories.
0: I only had to put away two movies.
1: No. I have a story for you off the air.
0: Oh, what?
1: Oh, no. This is not FCC compliant.
0: Eat, drink, smoke after dark. Coming soon to a podcast near you. And this one is true. Talking on the phone.
1: Yeah.
0: This texting crap is crap. Hey, I text somebody, hey, can I call you? Just call. And I do it. I'm guilty. I have to stop doing that. I'm just going to call.
1: You cold call people?
0: Oh, yes.
1: That's insanity.
0: To talk about nothing. I have no agenda. Just how are you? I just missed your voice.
1: Wow. I did so much talking on the phone as a teenager. I wore myself out. I don't like talking on the phone at all. And I had our...
0: Did you have the 40-foot cord?
1: Yes, the basement phone had the 40-foot cord. And then we had a cordless phone that I had to stop using because my mother, God rest her soul, she discovered that you could find a channel on the radio, on the FM band, where you could pick up the conversation from the cordless phone, and she started listening to my phone conversations. So then I had to go back to a corded phone. Wow. God rest her soul.
0: Wow.
1: She did it out of love, I'm sure.
0: Wow.
1: And she could not probably have been more bored with the conversations. There wasn't a lot of girls in 15-year-old Fingers Malloy's life, that's for sure.
0: The 1792 Straight Rye, by the way, we'll have that story at eatdrinksmokeshow.com. The 1792 Straight Rye, $42, winner. Absolute winner. That is delicious. And this, the Avo Expressivo, we're doing the Toro 6x54. $17 a stick. The answer is yes. We will be, of course, back next week, and we'll talk about it a little bit more. But we won't be catching up with you guys until the 25th anniversary of September 11th has happened. And Fingers and I were in different places when that took place. I was in Washington, D.C. On September 11th. And there is no question that you need to take the time with your kids. You need to take the time for yourself. It's not just because it's the 25th, because every year it matters. It matters. This happened. This was an attack. And we got hurt. And the country hasn't been the same. That's okay that we're not the same. We are capable people. But it's not just a day. It just isn't. And I only hope people don't treat it like just a day.
1: unfortunate it feels like as we move further and further away from the anniversary, people are starting to treat it just as a day.
0: And the answer is Gen Z, not us, and not you either. We'll catch you next week. See you, drink, smoke.
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4: ABC News, I'm Dave Packer. The judge in the Lindsey Clancy case declaring a mistrial, the decision coming after 7 days of deliberations during which jurors said three times they couldn't reach a verdict on charges related to the killings of Clancy's three children. Former Kentucky Governor Matt Bevin appeared in court Friday for repeatedly failing to provide financial records in the child support case of his now adult son, Jonah. The attorney representing Jonah called on the court to put the former Republican Kentucky governor behind bars. Judge Angela Johnson agreed.
5: You have done nothing to show the court that you are willing to act in good faith, and I cannot reward that.
4: Sentencing Bevin to 60 days. President Trump announced Friday that he signed two executive orders concerning farmers and ranchers and confirmed that the U.S. was importing beef from Brazil, Argentina, and, quote, a couple of other places. Serena Williams and Venus Williams are out of the U.S. Open women's doubles after losing a match tiebreaker. This is ABC News. Police in Germany say they foiled a spate of possible sabotage plots this week against the power grid. ABC's Tom-Sophie Borridge reports.
6: This is at least the fourth such incident at different power stations across Germany this week in a spate of suspected sabotage plots. Now, after explosives were found at one of the sites Tuesday, a German official called it an attempt to short-circuit the power grid and disrupt the region's energy supply. That official saying there were two lines of inquiry, left-wing extremism or sabotage directed by a foreign state.
4: A European security official telling ABC News that Russia is now conducting a, quote, concerted campaign of plots on European soil. A scathing watchdog report released Friday on former Labor Secretary Lori Chavez de Remer claims that she created a toxic, intimidating work environment at the Labor Department. She resigned in April. Dave Packer, ABC News.
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13: 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Again, that number is 757-622-PETA.
14: Aerobic exercise is good for you. We all know that. But how much do you really need?
15: Most of us feel that you need to be active at least 3 or 4 times a week. Why? Because our bodies are set up that if you don't use your muscle within about 48 hours, it starts to do bad things.
14: Dr. Stephen Kopetsky says those bad things include muscle shrinkage because your body thinks it doesn't need the muscle anymore and an increase in belly fat. The American Heart Association recommends healthy adults get 150 minutes of moderate activity per week or 75 minutes of vigorous activity per week. Dr. Kopetsky says interval training is a great way to get good results in a short amount of time.
15: If you can do like 3 intervals, going hard for a minute or two, getting your breath back and going hard for a minute or two.
14: You get the same benefits in 10 minutes of intervals as you do in 45 minutes of steady state. Moving reduces your risk of heart attack, stroke, some cancers, diabetes, and Alzheimer's disease. For the Mayo Clinic News Network, I'm Vivian Williams.
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17: Well-known author, investment banker, consumer advocate, analyst, trader, Chris Markowski is the watchdog on Wall Street.
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20: Okay. Welcome, everyone. Welcome to the Watchdog on Wall Street show. And I got to let you know up front, today was preparing for today's show was extraordinarily difficult. Piles and piles and piles of stories and information and trying to organize it all, because there's a lot of very complex topics. There is an ungodly amount of misinformation that's being pushed out in the press in regards to our country, our fiscal situation, direction. And I'm going to do everything I can to break it down. I'm going to try to use every skill that I have acquired throughout my career to do this, because if you were to look at my office right now, stacks of papers, piles here, there, and everywhere. I'm a paper guy. I've got to print stuff up, and I'm going to try to organize it as best I can. But I also have to let you know, many of the things that we're going to talk about, and in particular, right off the bat, are scary. Quite frankly, it's scary. The debt situation, the numbers that we're going to go over, and I know I'm in radio. Numbers are difficult when it comes to radio. It really is. However, I'm going to turn it around. Okay. All is not lost. As dire as some of these things that we're going to go over, many of the things we're going to cover on today's program, all is not lost. And I'm going to remind everyone, you know, what Ben Franklin said when he walked out of the Constitutional Convention. It's a republic. if you can keep it. Okay, I'm going to go over, compile the whole bunch of numbers and facts. Try to pay as close attention as you can. Over the last 10 years, U.S. federal government tax revenue, has increased 65% to $5.3 trillion. Government spending has increased 96% to $7.3 trillion. I mentioned this on the podcast, and people called me a liar this past week. I don't lie. This is the one show, my podcast, that you can go to, and it's nothing but facts. No way the national debt doubled in the past 10 years. Oh, yeah, it did. Trump won, Biden, and then Trump two. Another bit of information. $4,000 and growing per American. That is how much interest we are paying on our debt. Per American, per year, per American. So if there's a family of four, you're paying $16,000 per year just on interest. Just on interest. No ballrooms, no bombs, no roads. Interest on our debt. July's numbers. Federal government brought in $334 billion. Spent $766 billion. As it stands right now, the people say they're not paying enough taxes. Americans spend more on taxes now than they spend on food, clothing, and housing, to put that into perspective. Republican Party was supposed to put forward spending cuts before they left for the August recess. Republican Senator Tom Tillis of North Carolina tells reporters, it's not a popular winning issue in the election, even though it's the right thing to do. Yeah, they dropped plans to make hundreds of billions of dollars in spending cuts because, hey, swing district Republican lawmakers worried about voter backlash. What does this all mean? We're seeing things that are happening within the bond market. We're seeing the Treasury Secretary out and about and doing various different interviews. Last week, Treasury Secretary did an interview on CNBC with Sarah Eisen, and it was an absolute train wreck. An absolute train wreck. I'm going to go through some of the comments that he said. You know, he said the spike in oil at the time was something he didn't understand. He said the free market is mispricing U.S. bonds. That's why he wants to manipulate the bond market. I've said for some time, we're not really, capitalist anymore as a nation. So you're going to manipulate markets and you're going to claim to be a capitalist. Here's another one. And, I want to explain this to people because they keep talking about how, tech money, the tech spend in regards to AI and chips and what have you and data centers and all that good stuff is crowding out money that would be going into sovereign debt. And I'm here to tell you that is the biggest bunch of, bovine caca. How's that? That is a male bovine caca. Translate that. That is the biggest bunch of male bovine caca I've heard of in a long time. Insurance companies, banks, pension funds that have to put money into sovereign debt can't all of a sudden say, hey, we're not going to do that. We're going to go out. We're going to buy tech debt. He said, and I

quote, there's nothing magic about $40 trillion in debt. And all we need to do is get those tariffs back and we'll be okay. We've had countless people come out in front of the microphone saying that we can grow our way out of the debt situation we're in. Did you happen to see the latest quarter of GDP growth? 1.5%. Again, we haven't had dynamic growth here in the United States since the Reagan and Clinton administrations, and we're nowhere near it. When asked about the jobs numbers, he said, oh, you know, because the weak jobs numbers, the jobs numbers are noisy. He says they're noisy. He says we don't need to provide as many jobs because we have gotten rid of illegals. And the best way I can try to explain what he said there is like, hey, you know what? I got a restaurant and we're losing customers. We're losing customers. So we're going to remove half the tables and bar stools in the restaurant so we don't need as many waiters. Again, it made no sense whatsoever. So, a couple things that the Treasury Secretary has done over the past week. And you saw some short-term movements in the long-term bonds. This Operation Twist that he got involved with, where he's going out and he's buying bonds that were priced during COVID. So there's a low interest rate there, okay? And again, I'm going to be honest with you. The worst move by a Treasury Secretary in the history of the planet was Janet Yellen. Janet Yellen not going out and refinancing all of our debt when interest rates were ultra low. The dumbest thing of all time. But now we're buying back those bonds with new debt and paying a higher interest rate on this new debt. And this new debt is short term. And I'm going to put it to you this way. Let's pretend that you have, would you do this? You have a 30-year mortgage at, let's say, 3% that you got during COVID. Would you go out and refinance that 30-year mortgage with, I don't know, a two-year mortgage at a higher interest rate? No, you wouldn't do that. The reason why the Treasury Secretary is doing that is because he wants to eliminate long-term debt off the market to make it more scarce. Because certain institutions, like I said before, insurance companies, pension funds, banks, they have to buy it to artificially push the rate down. I described it best this week when it comes to what the Treasury Secretary is trying to do. And again, what the Federal Reserve has been doing for a long time with quantitative easing, printing money, the reason why we have inflation. When I was a kid, my brothers and I, and maybe many of you did this as well. You ever go out, you know, you're swimming in a lake or you're at a pool somewhere and you have some ball, like a beach ball or a soccer ball, and you play a game to see who can try to take that ball and bring it to the bottom. And you can try as much as you can, swimming as hard as you can, trying to get it down there. Eventually, what happens? The ball slips out of your hand, and it goes screaming up to the surface. That, in essence, is what the Treasury is doing and what the Fed is doing when it comes to interest rates right now. Again, here's some more numbers, okay? In the next 12 months, $8 trillion, with a T, $8 trillion of treasuries need to be rolled over. The average coupon on that is 3.3%.

0: Right now, the 10-year yield is at, what, give or take, 4.7%. So rolling that $8 trillion today at the current level is going to add $112 billion in annual interest costs. And that's even before you factor in the interest burden on the ongoing $2 trillion annual deficit. People, if you think I enjoy talking about these numbers, you're crazy. You're crazy. I don't. I don't like it one bit. And like I've said here on the program, one big see I told you so moment after another here on the program. What are the alternatives? What can possibly be done? Well, the only thing that they can do, print more money. Print more money, which they've been doing since the turn of the century. Print more money. What has that done? What has that done to the value of the currency? What has that done when it has come to inflation? We've already gone over this here on the program. Again, if you've been following us and what we've been doing at Markowski Investments and what we've been talking about here on the show, going back 26 years since we started this program, we've prepared you for this. We've explained to you that the only way you beat this as an individual investor is to outrun it. You know that old saying, it's not a sprint, it's a marathon. No. No, it's a sprint. All the garbage that all the financial planning firms and Wall Street and everybody out there talking about their 60-40 portfolio and how it should be structured has been dead wrong. You've lost. Oh, yeah, your portfolio might be up a little bit, but when you place it against inflation, you're treading water, man. You're barely getting ahead. This is the reality of the terrain. Okay? People listen to this program and they're like, geez, it's depressing. People, I would love to tell you something else. I would love to tell you that Congress is going to get together and they're going to make cuts. They're going to utilize Rand Paul's six penny program, and they're going to cut 6 cents from every dollar of government spending. And within 10 years, we're going to have that budget deficit down to zero. But they're not. They're not. So what? What am I going to do? Am I going to yell and complain about it here in the program? Well, I'm going to let you know about it. And I am going to prepare you, and I'm going to prepare my clients accordingly. Have to take a break. A lot more on the program. 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
1: All right. One more thing I have to touch on, because, again, every day I put out several podcasts, various different topics, got some blowback. But, well, you know, the Secretary of Treasury, he's got this account and he's been putting money away. He's got almost $1 trillion. He can buy up the bonds. Okay. Where did that money come from? Where did that money come from, this $1 trillion bazooka that he's got? It came from tax dollars and also borrowed money. It's, again, it's basically like you saying that you taking a part of your salary and saving it, and then also taking a cash advance on a credit card or borrowing it, borrowing money, paying interest on that money, and calling it saved money. All it is an attempt to take inventory off the market to artificially suppress rates. That's it. They mentioned, because it sounds scary, bond vigilantes. Well, all anybody, and this is one thing, again, people fail to understand. The stock market is minuscule compared to the bond market. Minuscule. The most important numbers in finance is what is the yield on the 10-year and 30-year treasury. Not NVIDIA, not Apple, not Microsoft, nothing. Not oil prices. The most important financial numbers that exist, because we are the world's reserve currency for now, is the yield on the 10 and 30-year treasury. Anyway. Why I talk about this? Because I let me be honest with you. People get angry with me. I get constant emails all the time. Why are you talking about this? You're hurting this part. I'm not a member of any party. I am a free market capitalist conservative. We're few and far between. Okay, we really are. We are an endangered species in today's day and age. I speak out on these things because I believe I'm called on to speak out on these things. And anybody who's been following this show, like I said, for 26 years, been following my writing, my columns, going back 30 years, what we've done at Markowski Investments, the calls that we've made. Again, it's contrarian oftentimes. Maybe the wrong word, contrarian. It's against the tide in regards to what's popular or populist. And populist ideas, quite frankly, have become very much in vogue and dangerous. Got a lot more we got to cover on the program today. Yeah, will the stock market crash? That's the big question. Will it crash? I'm going to get to that as soon as we get back. WatchdogOnWallStreet.com. 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No velvet rope at Markowski Investments. 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We'll be back.
0: Chris Markowski is the Watchdog on Wall Street.
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3: Strengthening again, I'm Jane Metzler. Another tropical storm system making tracks for Hawaii. This time, people in our 50th state are looking out for Lowell. It now is a powerful Category 5 hurricane. Winds estimated at 160 miles an hour. Right now, it's about 600 miles south-southwest of Honolulu. So far, no watches or warnings in effect. We are likely to see the first of those later on Saturday. People in the Hawaiian Islands are being urged to closely monitor the storm's progress. It is likely to make a sharp turn north on Sunday. It could lead to damaging winds, dangerous surf, heavy rains, and flooding for the western Hawaiian Islands, and will come closest to Kauai on Monday. More flooding is in the forecast along Nepal's border with Tibet. It has been more than a week since deadly flash flooding killed hundreds, leaving thousands missing. Very little, though, is known about the victims on the Chinese side of the border. Access to the disaster area granted only to top-level state media outlets. Late Friday, China did release their latest figures, saying 31 people are dead, 531 remain unaccounted for. Meantime, rescuers in Nepal pulled two workers out alive from an underground tunnel at a hydropower plant. We get more now from News Nation's Connell McShane.
4: Rescuers have been digging in the area for days using satellite imagery to find the trapped men. They were at work inside a hydropower tunnel when the flash floods hit. Their rescue bringing some hope for these families of more than 900 other workers that are still missing. More than 1,300 people were killed in the floods across Nepal and Tibet. More than 5,000, they say, are still missing.
3: One of those rescued said more people are alive inside that tunnel. The search is ongoing. Rescue teams say they can hear people yelling inside the tunnel and people banging on the sides of that tunnel. The Lindsey Clancy murder trial has ended.
5: Over the defendant's objection, I'm going to declare a mistrial at this point.
3: Judge William Sullivan repeatedly turning back requests by Clancy's attorney to remove one juror who was said to be holding up deliberations, the rest of the jurors voting to acquit. That juror wanted to find Clancy guilty. She claims her postpartum psychosis drove her to kill her three children, but prosecutors say she knew right from wrong when she committed the murders. They could choose to retry the case, Clancy returning to a state-run mental hospital where she's being held, a status hearing set for September 29th. This is the Worldwide News Network.
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1: Oh, that's a Yacht Rock song, hey, right there, without a doubt. Anyway, welcome back. It is The Watchdog on Wall Street show. I'm going to remind everybody out there, you go to our site at watchdogonwallstreet.com. I don't want you to be intimidated. You do your homework on us. You see who we are, what we're doing. We're not the firm out there that will say no to you. You need help. You need help. We're going to help you. We don't have account minimums. Three decades. We started out that way. We're not going to do that. We help everyone out. 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There'll be a little pop-up in the beginning. Sign up for a consultation. There'll be a little people over profit, and that's something that we've always stood for when it comes to our clients. So all of this doom and gloom stuff that I'm talking about right now, this has been present for a while. And like I said before, you talk about Ben Franklin, Republic, you can keep it. I love this country. I love this country so much. I love capitalism. An ongoing statement that I've made again and again and again since my children were babies. I want them to grow up in a world where they can succeed beyond their wildest dreams. But there's a flip side to that. Flip side is, if you can succeed beyond your wildest dreams, you also have to be able to fail. And America has proven itself in our 250 years to be self-correcting. We do some really dumb things. But when push comes to shove, eventually we figure it out. I believe post-World War II, we've done a lot of really, really dumb things. A lot. Everything from the military-industrial complex to great society programs, ripping apart families, the failure of the entitlement programs that we have. I can go on and on and on and on and on. If any country could fix it, it would be ours. It would be ours. And there are so many great ideas out there from great minds. Stanley Druckenmiller had a great piece this past week. A myriad of, you know what's consistent from each and every one of these people? We get all this stuff, all these great ideas. You know, Rand Paul has got his six-penny plan. Do you realize it was a one-penny plan back in 2018? We couldn't get government to cap one penny from every dollar in government spending. Right now, we wouldn't have a budget deficit if we did that. We need better leadership. And that's on us. That's on us as a people. You get the government you deserve. We keep voting for clowns. Yeah, we're going to continue to have circus. That's what we've got. This is our fault. You got the crazy left wingers thinking about, we could tax our way out of this. What? That is one of the dumbest things I've ever heard in my entire life. You could automatically go out there and you could steal. The lefties could go out there and steal every dime from every billionaire out there. And guess what? It wouldn't even come close to covering it. Wouldn't even come close. And then you get the Republicans patting themselves on the back, talking about fiscal responsibility. Right, sure. They lie. It's the reason why I left the Republican Party decades ago. You keep telling me you're for fiscal responsibility, you keep doing the exact opposite. So yes, it's on us to choose a lot more wisely moving forward. But yeah. If there's one country that can do it, we can. With that being said, how have we managed at Markowski Investments, how have we managed to navigate through the myriad of financial calamities over the past 30 years? How have we managed to handle true inflation, not the government numbers, because we all know it's much, much worse. We all know what we pay at the grocery store. We all know how much our prices have gone up when it comes to insurance and across the board. How have we done that and managed risk? Well, I'm going to talk a little bit about that. We're going to take a quick break, though. WatchdogOnWallStreet.com. 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We'll be back.
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1: Will the stock market crash? Yeah. Yeah. I'm telling you right here and now, right here in The Watchdog on Wall Street show, the stock market will crash. I don't know when, though. I have no clue. Could be next week, next month, could be 10 years from now, could be 15 years from now, could be even longer, could be shorter. I don't know. I don't know. And I'm here to tell you that anybody that claims to know is lying. They'd be lying. No one knows when the stock market is going to crash because, quite frankly, it comes out of nowhere. I equate this to, you know, if you knew that you were going to get into a car crash on the way to work today, would you get into the car? Would you get into the car? No, you wouldn't. No, you wouldn't. All of the information that we're talking about right here on the program, it's out there. Well, you're talking about the debt and all this stuff is going to make the market. No. No, something else will trigger it. That information is already, everything is already priced in to the market. And I know this may sound a little bit frightening to you, but it doesn't to me. And anybody, and this is again, it's part of the conspiracy that keeps people poor and stupid. Smart money knows this. Smart money knows that the market is going to crash. It's what you do when it does that matters. How have we navigated through all of the calamities that we've seen over the past 30 plus years? Well, again, we own high quality companies. We are diversified. Diversified to the degree, and it's what do I mean by diversification in this sense? And actually, I'm going to use a phrase or a story used by Nassim Nicholas Taleb. If you smash a Maserati into a wall at 100 miles an hour, your car is destroyed, right? Car is destroyed, and you're not doing too well. If you tap the wall, 100 times at 1 mile an hour, car drives home. And this is when I talk about when it comes to diversification, rotating assets. I get the question all the time. How'd you guys do it? How'd you survive the, you know, Great Recession and, you know, long-term capital management and COVID and all these various different things? 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It's pretty simple. Owning high-quality companies, not getting bent out of shape, not acting out of emotion, and understanding that, again, the world's going to only end one time, folks. 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A fund manager, well, he's almost like a portfolio insurance manager, Mark Spignagle. 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He's founder of Universa. He puts it very succinctly. 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It makes your portfolio even riskier. 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
2: NBC News Radio, I'm Scott Carr. A federal judge has again blocked the Trump administration's mail-in voting rules. On Friday, a judge in Boston ruled the administration's planned restrictions on mail-in voting are likely illegal and should not be implemented before the midterm elections. The order extends the temporary ruling already issued by the judge blocking the post office from moving forward with the new rules. The Trump administration's appealed that block to the Supreme Court. The Lindsey Clancy murder trial in

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5: Welcome back, everybody. I've been doing terrestrial radio for 26 years. This is the longest running financial program in the country. Bob Brinker retired, I think, in 2018, and now it's me. And you know, people ask me, why do you bother anymore at terrestrial radio stuff? Well, people still listen to it. And maybe I'm a bit nostalgic because I enjoy terrestrial radio is very, very different than podcasting. It really is. I have people that are, you know, helping me out because we've been doing podcasts for a while now. And they're like, you know, you gotta get to the point immediately. People get bored. They're gonna swipe. I'm like, I like to present things my way, and I'm kind of learning how to do it. But I enjoy this format very much. But one of the things that I've encountered in my 26 years is I'll get phone calls from listeners, various different parts of the country. You know, Ron, everywhere. You weren't on this weekend. There was some other financial program that they put on. I'm like, well, that's just. The way it is. Program directors at various different radio stations, they sell their time. They sell block time to people who want to have their own show. And more often than not, it's some financial charlatan or schlock broker that doesn't know what they're doing. I've written countless pieces on this over the years. It frustrates me. I'll call the program director and I'm like, do you care about your listeners at all? Do you care about them at all? Do you have any idea who you're putting on air? Case in point, jurors in San Antonio found a couple financial charlatans there on air, basically ripping people off in another Ponzi scheme. Not only that, it was tied into this as well as they also were using churches within the area. Another example of affinity fraud. I see this happen all the time. When I mean all the time, I mean every single day. Every single day in my email box, I have various different searches, AI doing searches for me on Wall Street fraud, annuity fraud, insurance fraud, all these things. And I get all of the reports and all of the stories. And they're countless. Countless. What do I try to explain to everybody here on the program? The only way, and this is not even 100% foolproof. It's not. Pretty close, though.

0: Pretty close. Once you understand that everything in life that has meaning, value, and worth involves work, time, and effort, there are no shortcuts. None. None. I found out. An old friend of mine, fraternity brother of mine, back from college, just got taken for a small fortune. And he is an accomplished guy in his world and what he does. And, you know, it was interesting. He put out a YouTube video basically saying, you know what? It's my fault. I should have known better. And that's important too. That's important too. You have to own it. The SEC and the Department of Justice reporting that last year was one of the biggest years in history when it comes to financial fraud. And I forget the number that they put out, $8-9 billion. $8-9 billion. Now, that number is conservative. How do I know it's conservative? Because people contact us at Markowski Investments after they've been ripped off. And many of them, they don't even want to deal with the SEC. They don't even want to bother, okay? They're embarrassed. They're embarrassed. I would put it based upon this, but this is anecdotal. Based upon the numbers that we get, I'd probably say 50% of financial frauds out there, maybe more, don't even get reported. And we try to encourage them. You know, you should say something. Okay, got to let somebody know because these con artists are going to take somebody else. Reality is, and I said this for some time, America's education system does a really poor job of teaching essential financial skills. A lot of people vulnerable out there. We saw. Anybody paying attention? We warned people about Bernie Madoff. We warned them. We warned you about private equity cons. These predators, they prey on weakness. And what do they exploit? Greed and fear. And like I've said countless times here on the program, I use that word greed and people, you know, they shudder. It could be a good type of greed. You know, Gordon Gekko, greed is good. You could be greedy to want to provide for your grandchildren's education or to give to a church or leave a legacy. Con artists, they identify these motivations and they tailor their pitch accordingly. And again, comes down to personal responsibility. True financial freedom comes when you take ownership of everything in life. I drill this here on the program. I drill this into my kids' heads. You don't make excuses. You don't place blame. You own your successes. You own your mistakes. You don't blame others. When you own your missteps, you can correct them. You can protect yourself. There are no shortcuts in building lasting wealth. 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
3: ABC News, I'm Dave Packer. The judge declaring a mistrial in the Lindsey Clancy murder case, this after the Massachusetts Supreme Court blocked a last-ditch effort from her attorney to remove a holdout juror. Clancy's lead attorney, Kevin Reddington, affirmed Clancy's prepared should the DA decide to move ahead with another trial.
4: Judge Sullivan is indicating that we're looking at sometime in the fall, and she'll be ready.
3: In Nepal, two men have been found alive 9 days after that catastrophic landslide devastated Nepal and Tibet. Rescuers pulled the man from a narrow hole in the ground, the flash flooding now known to have killed more than 1,200 people. The U.S. economy adding 162,000 jobs last month, far more than analysts had expected. A federal prosecutor in Texas announcing the arrest of two men, one a former Immigration Services officer, on charges in a multi-year scheme to receive illegal payments in exchange for expediting immigration applications. This is ABC News. A deadly confrontation on New York City's Brooklyn Bridge early Friday morning. Police cars swarm the landmark to find a man holding a knife on the suspension cables, threatening authorities. ABC's Matt Rivers reports.
5: NYPD officers confronting a man with a knife as he tightroped one of the bridge's main cables, threatening to jump. Those specially trained officers tethered to the bridge for safety, attempting to negotiate with the man.
6: They observed that the male was holding a knife, and he stated to them, "I want to die. I want you to kill me. I have a bomb."
5: After nearly an hour, the suspect appearing to charge toward police, knife pointed, officers opening fire, killing him.
3: The Department of Homeland Security Friday arrested 380 people in Springfield, Ohio. The city has a large population of Haitians who had temporary protected status, which expired last month. Homeland Security Secretary Mark Wayne Mullen did not explain how many of those arrested in Springfield had TPS. Dave Packer, ABC News.
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9: 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A regular day, you've taken care of business, used some free services, gotten some good deals, and revealed all kinds of information about yourself. So at the end of the day, the question is, who has your information, and where is it going next?
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15: Well-known author, investment banker, consumer advocate, analyst, trader, Chris Markowski is the watchdog of Wall Street.
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0: All right. As many of you kind of figured out past couple weeks, best of programs of the Watchdog on Wall Street show, I was away on vacation with my family, and I'm still ecstatic that my 20-year-olds still like to hang out with mom and dad, which is kind of nice. But anyway, I run best ups of the radio show. I still do the podcast. Without a doubt, my wife will kill me if I don't take a few days off. I usually take about 4 or 5 days off from podcasting, even though, bring my stuff with me. Still got to cover the news on the program, post the stuff up on YouTube. Again, it's different hours, based upon when we are away. But neither here nor there. I want to share with everybody a quick story. I had a myriad of different jobs in my life. I worked for a janitor, for my father, waited tables, countless jobs. I can't even remember them all growing up, working at the mall, food courts, all sorts of stuff. When I go away, and we were in Greece, my wife's family is in Greece, we're staying at a hotel. I love talking with the people that work at the hotel, the young people that are waiting on us, the bartender, the manager of the hotel, having conversations, learning about them. They're my people, I guess. And one day, one of the waiters, comes over, talk, how is your day going? Everything like that. He says, not good. And I'm like, what happened? And explaining to me this big family, huge family, several families from one particular country, because I asked about that. I said, are they like this all the time from this country? And they're like, yeah. And I'm not going to even bring it up on the program. You can play, you guess what country they came from. Okay? Anyway, kids, screaming at us. They didn't like the food. We brought, food to their rooms, telling us this country stinks, all this stuff. Our food is better. And I'm like, what? I can't even fathom kids talking like that. And then I saw the matriarch of the family come out and start berating the manager of the hotel. And

0: again, it took all I could to not intervene and get involved, because also they had, you know, I think they had bodyguards there too. Anyway, neither here nor there. We have rules at Markowski Investments. We have very strict rules at Markowski Investments. Family rules. You remember when Obama said you didn't build that? And he was kind of talking about, oh, you know, you didn't build that. That guy helped you build that. Whatever. Okay, and we made fun of that. However, okay, within our family unit, I look at Markowski, I explain this to my kids. This was built on cornerstones. Cornerstones. Your life, the cornerstone. What are the cornerstones there? And I look back at my grandparents that came from Italy, my grandparents that came from Poland. I look at my parents, what they did, what they sacrificed. I talk about, you know, my in-laws, they coming over from Greece, what they went through in their life. My mother-in-law has a scar on her leg. Bullet goes through from a Nazi shooting her in Greece. The work that they put in, the work that they, and again, it translates. My dad was a school teacher, and he ran a janitorial business. Just get up. Same time I get up every single day, 3 a.m. 3 a.m., get up, go clean an office building, then go to school, take a shower at the school, teach, come home, see us kids, have dinner. Remember, he'd take a quick nap. He'd take like a half an hour nap and then go clean an office building. That's what he did. And I tell you stories about, you know, other parts of my family. Listen, your name, I explain this to my kids and I explain this to people that work at Markowski Investments, that name has meaning. You never treat anyone disrespectfully. You never, ever act in an unethical fashion or do anything to cheapen our name and the reputations of, again, the cornerstones of what has been built here. I'm quite blunt, as many of you know, and I understand that can be off-putting to some people. I choose integrity over duplicity. What you see is what you get. What you see is what you get. And in today's day and age, and maybe, well, I got to try to get into the meta thing later on, and this kind of ties in. You see people out in public, and you take a look at them, and you see that they are crafted and polished by handlers, by PR people, tuning social media the right way, crafting an image. We don't do that. We're not about that. People ask you, well, what scares you, Chris? What scares you? I'm sitting in front of this microphone right now, and I did talk about this past week on the podcast, and this goes to my belief system and my faith. This microphone scares the crap out of me. I'm not afraid of public speaking at all. Okay. Never have been since I was a kid. It doesn't bother me in the slightest. This microphone scares me. Why? Because my belief system, my faith teaches me, the Bible teaches me, that I have an enormous responsibility. I am going to be judged differently because I have taken on a role as someone that's out there trying to educate people. Teacher, it says it verbatim in the Bible. Okay, you're going to be judged differently. You're going to go out there and put yourself there. You're going to teach. You better get it right. This is why, I mean, I see people today's day and age, the way we've structured the media, you got one side fighting the other side. And I watch people knowingly lie in front of a microphone on TV. And I know that they know that they're lying and give all sorts of duplicitous statements out there, twisting and turning things. And I'm like, aren't you afraid? Do you have any fear of God at all? Do I get it right 100% of the time? No way, no how. But I put it all out there. I mean, we have to get, you know, we're an SEC registered firm. We have to get audited by the Securities and Exchange Commission. And I put it all out there. Everything that we say and do, I record, everything is out there. If I make a mistake, if I get a fact off by a little bit, something wrong, guess what? I am going to correct it, because that's the way you should be when you take on this role. I mean, watching right now, you gotta delve into the political a little bit, where you had this whole, what's her name there, the Harp, one of the new Trump advisors there, and where's the Georgia Senator Ossoff made a kind of a snide comment, and all of a sudden everyone on the right's got their underwear in a bunch, and you know, whataboutism here and there, and I'm like, are you people kidding me? Scott Jennings, oh my God, I'm like, you defend the statements by the president all the time. And I said, you can't actually believe what you're saying. Two things can be true at the same time. The president of the United States can say horrible things, and what Ossoff said could be bad. Be consistent. Your allegiance shouldn't be to a president or a political party. It should be God. I've always been a big believer. Big believer. Yeah, go out there, criticize left. You know, we got a politics of rage. The other guy's a bad guy. Do you understand that we are losing as Americans because of this as a whole? Little side note. I just thought of it at the top of my head. I don't watch a lot of TV. I don't. But I do have an affinity for Taylor Sheridan's shows and programming and his writing. And I happen to love this show, Lioness. And there's a scene in the latest season, or in season three right now, where you've got this double agent for Russia and Ukraine basically explaining the world. And she explains the world as to all these people in the CIA and whatnot, as, you know, Russia, they're wolves, like a pack of wolves that are out there. And China's a tiger. And she said, the wolves and the tiger can't even take on the United States. That's the bear. But what she says is what they're doing is infecting the bear with disease. Infect the bear with disease. And he's talking about all of the division in our country. We're not supposed to hate our fellow Americans. You can disagree with fellow Americans. They want us hating one another. Who does it benefit when we are at each other's throats? Now, granted, you can't have a conversation with an idiot. I understand that. Can't argue with idiots. They only drag you down to their level, and, you know, that's in the mud, and you don't want to be there. But I've always been more critical, because I'm a conservative guy, of my side. Why? Shouldn't you be? If you are you're the general manager of, let's say, the New York Yankees. I'm a Yankee fan. You're in the New York Yankees. Are you going to concern yourself what's wrong with the Boston Red Sox? Are you going to concern yourself what's wrong with your team and what you're doing? Always look in the mirror. Take a good, hard look at yourself in the mirror every single day. And another from the Bible. Worry about the log in your eye before, you know, looking at the splinter in someone else's I. We live in a world of political grifters that are enriching themselves. And I try very, very hard here on the program, very hard, to get people to see it. This is an age-old problem. Plato talked about this in his Allegory of the Cave. People looking at shadows on the wall rather than actually looking into the light. One of my favorite prophets, and again, preface this, okay? By no way, shape, manner, or form am I comparing myself to a prophet in the Bible. But again, on my wall in my office is a, obviously, reproduction of the Michelangelo and the Sistine Chapel with Jeremiah holding his head, the weeping prophet. 50 years. 50 years, he's warning the Israelis, don't do this. Yep, we're still sacrificing babies to Baal. We're doing this, we're doing that. And again, they call him the weeping prophet. And I find myself, all the time, you know, my hand on my head. Come on, people, wake up. See it. See who these people are. See them for what they are, grifters. We've done this to ourselves, ridiculous candidates, throwing away great candidates, whether it be Ron Paul, whether it be Rand Paul, whether it be Ron DeSantis, whether it be Thomas Massey. Man, you know, the late, great Tom Coburn, he would have been fantastic as a president. Dr. Coburn, we have to do a better job. Again, integrity over duplicity. If you don't think character matters, I'm sorry, people. I'm sorry, something's missing. And again, for the people that were alive, I know I got younger people listening to this program, let me explain to you something, okay? Let me explain to you something. In the 80s, we weren't divided. Oh, yeah, sure, there was fights between the right and the left or whatever it may be. You know what Reagan did? He brought people together. Together. I mean, you look at Bill Clinton and the Monica Lewinsky scandal, coming out of office. You know what his approval rating was when he left office? Again, if you're voting for any candidates that's looking to tear apart the other side, trying to destroy rather than to build, that's a problem. What do I ask each and every one of you? What should we all do every single day? You want to make America great again? Don't listen to any of that nonsense. You want to make America great again? You do it. You want to know how? Every day, you build, create, protect, and teach. Have to take a break. 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We'll be back.
1: Two of socialism's most famous leaders couldn't sell the system to their own daughters. Stalin's daughter defected to America in 1967. Fidel Castro's daughter escaped Cuba in 1993 and came to America. Think about it. They weren't reading about socialism in a textbook. They grew up with a front row seat to two of the most famous communists in history, and they wanted out. Today, democratic socialists tell us their version is different. Nationalized control, more redistribution, and more dependency on government. And no, it's not different at all, and the results have never matched the sales pitch. Before America decides socialism deserves another try, maybe we should listen to those that saw it up close, Stalin's daughter and Castro's daughter, and both came to America. Yep, the same America the left wants to remake like the Soviet Union or Cuban system. No thanks. 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

0: taking Wall Street's liars, crooks, and cheats out behind the woodshed. 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
1: Welcome back, everybody. So I got a phone call this past week, and this phone call is talking about what's going on and, you know, concern. Again, he was concerned about socialism. Have you ever heard of this Hassan Piker? And I'm like, yeah, I've heard of him. I've never listened to him. Why do I care about Hassan Piker? And again, I know about this because that's all the Republican politicians in many areas of the country want to talk about. That's all Sean Hannity and all the fools on Fox News, all they want to talk about. Who is Hassan Piker? He's a bloody podcaster. He's a podcaster that goes around campuses talking trash. He could be lying. Okay. He could be a conservative for all you know, just taking advantage of people because all he's looking for is views and clicks. How do you think he makes a living? How do you think these people on social media, whether they be on the left and the right, how do you think they got paid? Do you think that they have a real job? Their job is to, for lack of a better phrase, get you pissed off. That is their career. It's not to solve problems. Problems start getting solved. They're out of business. They want you to hate. Remember from 1984? Get your 2 minutes of hate. Hassan Piker doesn't make policy. Hassan Piker hasn't put the country $40 trillion in debt. Who the hell is this guy? Why do you care about him? Again, I tell you who loves all this stuff. Again, the people in Washington, D.C. Keeps them in power. Keeps them in power. I want to let you in on a little something right now. Because again, they keep using that word socialism. Again, I'm an actual conservative, okay? Not the fake ones that are in with the Republican Party. They keep using that word socialism. Here's a bit of a news flash, okay? News flash to the entire country. We are already socialist. We're already socialist, guys. What do you mean we're socialist? Red scare, blah, blah, blah. All right. 168 million Americans, half the country right now, is getting a government check. That's right. 168 million Americans are getting a government check. You try to explain to me how that's not socialist. People, we're going to talk a little bit more about this. We're going to talk about socialism because I hate socialism. I hate communism, okay? But I've actually been fighting it. Meanwhile, at the White House, the President of the United States is taking major positions in companies. WatchdogOnWallStreet.com. We'll be back.
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3: I'm Jane Metzler. Yet another tropical storm system could cause problems for Hawaii. Right now, Lowell is a powerful Category 5 hurricane. Maximum sustained winds 160 miles an hour. The National Hurricane Center says the storm right now is located about 600 miles south-southwest of Honolulu. John Bravender is the warning coordination meteorologist at the Hurricane Center.
4: We'll be surf increasing, dangerous surf along south and west facing shores, building through the day Sunday and peaking on Monday.
3: No watches or warnings as yet. He says we may see those for several of the islands on Saturday. Heavy rainfall expected for the Big Island, Maui, and Kauai. The storm will come closest to Kauai on Monday, Labor Day. It is expected to have weakened a bit by then. At least that's what they're hoping. U.S. Envoy Steve Witkoff and Jared Kushner heading to Russia and Ukraine this weekend in an effort to restart peace talks between the two countries. The trip starts with a meeting with Russia's President Vladimir Putin in Moscow, then on to Kyiv to meet with Ukraine's President Volodymyr Zelensky. We don't know if they have a specific peace proposal to present. A Russian drone strike on a Coca-Cola factory in Kyiv on Thursday said to be some sort of signal to the U.S., and Russia's deputy foreign minister this morning claiming his country now has a battlefield advantage over Kyiv, and the U.S. needs to acknowledge that. Other observers call the war a stalemate. President Trump scheduled to travel to Ireland next Saturday. He will be meeting with Irish leaders in Dublin, then head to his Doonbeg golf resort for the Irish Open golf tournament. He plans to take the new Air Force One plane he received as a gift from the Qatar government, despite concerns it doesn't meet security standards. A mistrial formally declared in the Lindsey Clancy murder trial in Massachusetts. Defense attorney Kevin Reddington criticized that one holdout juror that led to a mistrial being declared.
5: They know that they were robbed by one man for whatever his agenda was, who stole 7 weeks of the life of these other jurors.
3: That juror wanted to convict. The other jurors had voted to acquit. The defense appealed the mistrial decision to a higher court, was denied. Clancy's defense team admits she killed her three children, claimed she was suffering from postpartum psychosis. A status hearing set for September 29th. This is the Worldwide News Network.
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1: Words have meaning, folks. They do. And you get, again, the social media people, the people on Fox, the people on MSNBC, the people that love to stir up hate. They love using words and basically making them whatever they want to make them. Socialist! Communist! What would you do? What would you say if Barack Obama decided to take your tax dollars and take positions in 30 green companies back then when he did the American Recovery and Reinvestment Act, or invest in some liberal schools or whatever businesses that are out there? Republicans' hair would be on fire. Yet, crickets. Current president of the United States has taken positions, taken stakes in 30 different companies, some majority interest. That's not capitalism, folks. That's socialist. That's this right out of, it's like a fascist socialist Mussolini model that we're running at this point in time. And it is bad. It's dangerous. In so many ways that people don't understand. Well, you don't understand. Well, it's good. You know, rather than just give the company money or loans like Obama and Biden did, at least we're getting a stake. You're getting what? You're getting a stake? Do you feel any richer right now? Do you? Has your position in life gotten any better as a citizen now that the U.S. government has stakes in 30 different countries, companies? Let me ask you a question. Are we not going further into debt every single day? You understand how dumb? Think before you speak, people. Use your brain. Do not parrot talking points from politicians. You're better than that. You're smarter than that. It crowds out money. Who in the world is going to want to compete against a government-sponsored entity? Because that's what they've become. Who? You can't. Know that old saying, build a better mousetrap, people will beat a path to your door? Let's just say you've built that better mousetrap. But the government is part owner in another mousetrap company. You go to Wall Street, you go to a bank, and you say, well, listen, I've got the greatest mousetrap of all time. That's nice. That's fantastic. But we can't fund you. We're not going to fund you because you can't compete against the government. It stifles competition. It's called regulatory capture. It's already happened with Too Big to Fail. Let me tell you something. I pointed this out at the time and to this day. That was a real, you want to talk about almost like an original sin type of moment for this country, was the financial crisis, where all these crooks on Wall Street ripped off the American people, got bailed out by the taxpayers, completely socialist, and nobody did any time. They all walked away fat and happy. I mentioned that. I said, Lehman Brothers went out of business. Well, gee whiz, let me tell you something. All the Lehman Brothers executives didn't live far from my house in Long Island, and they were doing just fine. They were doing just fine. So, yeah. Get that. Got the fact that 168 million transfer payments. And you know what the funny thing is? Your Republicans, they talk about this ad nauseum. Ad nauseum for years. They won't cut a dime from any entitlement program. They won't cut a dime from Medicaid. You know what Medicaid rolls were? Were 22 million in 1980. 84 million today. 22 million to 84 million as far as Medicaid is concerned. I mentioned it here on the program. Repeal and replace Obamacare. They have no desire. Mike Johnson was supposed to come up with a great, it's going to be a super great, super duper Trump healthcare plan. That was months ago. What happened to that? Listen, people, this is like socialism, perfect business model for politicians. It is. You go back to Great Society programs, LBJ. What does socialism create? What do we have here in

0: this country where people say, we got to prevent these socialists.
1: Right.
0: You know what? I'm going to take a break here, and I'm going to delve into this. This is going to be a wake-up call. Then you're going to understand exactly what socialism is. 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

0: the only man who is taking on the Wall Street establishment. 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
1: Yep. Not just the Wall Street establishment, the political establishment. What was that? Title of the book. I love I love capitalism so much. I do. And again, we keep using words and we keep saying we're this, we're that. We don't practice it anymore. And this is what I'm talking about. This is why I know we can get back to where we belong as country. I know we can. We're wasting talent right now. We have the instruction manual. We can do it. We just have to decide we want to. It's funny. I wrote a column. This is during the Obama years, entitled Wasted Talent. And I used the line from the movie The Bronx Tale. It was Robert De Niro's character telling his son, the saddest thing in the world is wasted talent.

0: I try to pride my, to some degree, I try to think of, I'm a pretty good coach. You know what good coaches do? They get the most out of their players. They're able to understand what their kids' talent, what their level is, and bring it out of them. Again, when you're dealing with kids and youth sports, you can evaluate what someone's ability is, and then you know what you try to make. You try to get them to reach that their highest possible level. Everybody's got different talents and abilities. What we're capable of as a country, what we have, the natural resources we have, how we are protected by two oceans and two friendly countries. I mean, you understand? We have been a C-minus student, if that, since the Clinton years. Take a look at GDP growth and prove me wrong. A C-minus student as far as economic growth is concerned, far as GDP growth is concerned. Get the hike. Socialism. Perfect business model for politicians. Why? Why? It creates dependency. Dependency creates voters. Again, remember Peggy Joseph. Peggy Joseph there in Sarasota, Florida at the Obama rally. Oh, it was the greatest moment of my entire life. I'm not going to have to worry about paying my rent anymore. I'm not going to worry about paying my electric bill, my car. If I support Obama, he's going to support me. That's what people want now. Those who live off the state through transfer payments, subsidies, social safety nets, centrally planned privileges, who do they vote for? They're the one, keep the tap going. Keep the tap turned on. The politician, Washington, D.C., becomes the provider. The citizen, the client. The greater the dependency, the greater the power. That's why politicians love it. Love it. Not out of ideology, it's self-interest. And I'm sorry, Republicans love it too. If they didn't, they would try to fix it. Do you remember when Romney got caught on a hot mic running against Obama? Well, you know, 50% of the country's not going to vote for me anyway because they're getting free stuff. And then he had to walk it back. And I said, you are such a wimp. You should have gone out there and explained how bad this is, like I have. I've equated dependency to a drug. Because that's what it is. You're getting people addicted to a drug. And the same pathologies around drug abuse surround this type of dependency. Government dependency. Capitalism. Capitalism, on the other hand, that's a threat. Capitalism is a threat to people in Washington, D.C. It's a threat. It's a threat to Republicans in power. It's a threat to Democrats in power. Why? It rewards personal responsibility. Got to take a break. WatchdogOnWallStreet.com. WatchdogOnWallStreet.com. We'll be back.
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2: NBC News Radio, I'm Scott Carr. A federal judge has again blocked the Trump administration's mail-in voting rules. On Friday, a judge in Boston ruled the administration's planned restrictions on mail-in voting are likely illegal and should not be implemented before the midterm elections. The order extends the temporary ruling already issued by the judge blocking the post office from moving forward with the new rules. The Trump administration's appealed that block to the Supreme Court. The Lindsey Clancy murder trial in Massachusetts ended with a deadlock jury and a mistrial. The decision announced by the judge after the defense appealed the mistrial decision to a higher court and was denied. Prosecutors say they're now deciding whether to retry the case. The Labor Day holiday travel rushes on. Some of the heaviest traffic was today, with gas prices, says AAA, at the highest they've been for this time of year ever, with the national average for a gallon of gas sitting at $4.14. Scott Carr, NBC News Radio.
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1: It's not the way it used to be. We used to do everything together. Now it's different.
2: When I look around me, I don't recognize things anymore. 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
1: Sometimes he seems like he's somewhere else.
2: 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I just feel a little lost.

0: 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You're listening to The Watchdog on Wall Street with Chris Markowski.
1: True capitalism. Adam Smith capitalism. Again, it is... Politicians love using it. It's an existential threat. It is an existential threat to the political class. It's an existential threat to the people that live in Washington, D.C. and the surrounding areas. Again, D.C. is just getting bigger. Northern Virginia, how much of Maryland? More and more people working for the government. Why is capitalism a threat? Again, personal responsibility, risk, innovation, private initiative. The last thing in the world, last thing in the world that the current crop of characters, and yes, it's a uniparty, okay? They don't want you independent of the state. You're independent of the state while they can't control you. You go out there, you earn your own livelihood, make your own decisions, create your own prosperity, your own way in life. You don't need anybody at your state capitol or Washington, D.C. Every regulation that they write, all these acronym agencies out there, oh, yeah, we're here protecting the people, right? Oh, sure. It's there to stifle competition. It's there to protect entrenched interests. You want to know how I know this? Well, because you know what? I understand this. I hate it, but I have to deal with it because it's the terrain. Like I said, I don't like the terrain, but I got to deal with the terrain. It's called regulatory capture. There are certain businesses that are tied into government that are protected. It's like they have a moat around them. Warren Buffett understood this really well. These businesses that get in bed with government. Oh, a public-private partnership. Oh, really? Well, guess what? That company is protected now. It makes it a safer investment in many respects. And that's wrong. Free markets don't need politicians as an intermediary. You know what the politicians do? Oh, yeah, it's the free market. That's the enemy. That's the bad guy that's out there. And again, you get the leftists out there right now, the DSA, oh, terrible free market. This one's bad. That one's bad. And you got Republicans saying the opposite, but behind the scenes, they both agree. Right. Capitalism's greedy. Oh, it's not fair. It's unjust. Unsocial. Oh, but the state. Yeah, the state. The state that can send your kids off to some war somewhere. It's a state that takes your hard-earned dollars and passes it out how they see fit. Yeah. Yeah. What do they sell? What do they sell? Dependency. Dependency is a virtue, according to the people in Washington, D.C.

0: people that are independent, people that go out there and, like I said, build, create, protect, and teach. We're the danger. We're the danger. Anyway, the state wants people with free minds. They want free people. No. No, they want subjects, okay? Yes, Republicans want subjects. Democrats want subjects, people that are grateful to them. I'm a public servant. Oh, look at that. True capitalism makes people free. And I talk about the capitalism that I believe in, that we should all practice. It's not getting over on people. True Adam Smith capitalism. Both parties walking away from the table happy. Both. I'm going to go out after the show today, and I'm going to buy myself a sandwich. I'm going to get a probably bresaola, which I love, with maybe some pecorino, a little arugula, olive oil. And I'm going to pay the man his money for the sandwich, which I'm going to be happy to do so. And he's going to be happy making me the sandwich. No one gets over on anyone else. You know, I hate predatory behavior, this idea out there. People say, oh, it's capitalist, getting over on somebody. No, it's not. No. You're being a predator. And quite frankly, you're hurting yourself. You're hurting yourself. Like I said, you know, the old once bit, twice shy. Some business rips me off, gets over on me. I'm never going to do business with you again. What is your reasoning behind doing that? I would rather be taken advantage of than take advantage of anyone. You should never do that. We do live in a world, people. That's true. The old, this, you know, scorpion and the frog story. There's a lot of scorpions out there. One thing you got to do as a capitalist is that when things go wrong, you're a business owner, you make them right. You make them right. One of the things that it's kind of like almost like a prerequisite. You know, I mean, certain firms, all like, you work for Goldman Sachs, you got to get a degree at Harvard and Cornell. You know, it's almost like a prerequisite for working at Markowski Investments. I like it if you've bartended, waited tables, and worked in the service industry. Why? Because you learn. You learn that things are not going to always go right. You're going to make a mistake. And guess what? You got to make it right. You learn to deal with problems. You learn to correct problems. And oftentimes, when you correct problems properly, that respect is given to you, and you create a business relationship for life. Have to take another break. Wow. 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We'll be back.
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3: ABC News, I'm Dave Packard. The judge of the Lindsey Clancy case declaring a mistake.

0: trial. The decision coming after 7 days of deliberations during which jurors said three times they couldn't reach a verdict on charges related to the killings of Clancy's three children. Former Kentucky Governor Matt Bevin appeared in court Friday for repeatedly failing to provide financial records in the child support case of his now adult son, Jonah. The attorney representing Jonah called on the court to put the former Republican Kentucky governor behind bars. Judge Angela Johnson agreed.
1: You have done nothing to show the court that you are willing to act in good faith, and I cannot reward that.
0: Sentencing Bevin to 60 days. President Trump announced Friday that he signed two executive orders concerning farmers and ranchers and confirmed that the U.S. was importing beef from Brazil, Argentina, and, quote, a couple of other places. Serena Williams and Venus Williams are out of the U.S. Open women's doubles after losing a match tiebreaker. This is ABC News. Police in Germany say they foiled a spate of possible sabotage plots this week against the power grid. ABC's Tom-Sophie Borridge reports.
2: This is at least the fourth such incident at different power stations across Germany this week in a spate of suspected sabotage plots. Now, after explosives were found at one of the sites Tuesday, a German official called it an attempt to short-circuit the power grid and disrupt the region's energy supply. That official saying there were two lines of inquiry, left-wing extremism or sabotage directed by a foreign state.
0: A European security official telling ABC News that Russia is now conducting a, quote, concerted campaign of plots on European soil. A scathing watchdog report released Friday on former Labor Secretary Lori Chavez de Remer claims that she created a toxic, intimidating work environment at the Labor Department. She resigned in April. Dave Packer, ABC News.
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6: Night. 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I have to get there fast. But sometimes, other drivers make it hard. If you see an emergency vehicle behind you, you need to pull to the right and stop. If you're in an intersection, continue through it and then pull to the right and stop. But don't just keep going like nothing's happening. And don't just stop. Not in the middle of the road. Not like this guy. Now I have to get around him, and that might put other drivers at risk. I need you to pull to the right and stop. That call for help needs you to pull to the right and stop. Soon I'll be gone, and you can continue on your way. Into the city. Into the night.
7: A person's voice may provide the first clues to a neurodegenerative disease.
8: There are some diseases where the very first manifestation is in someone's voice or their speech.
7: As part of clinical practice, Mayo's neurology patients are often recorded when they have their voice or speech examined, which gives clinicians the opportunity to track the disease over time.
8: But separate from the clinical practice, we have a large research program at Mayo where we are collecting voice and speech samples using an application that runs on the person's phone or their laptop computer.
7: Patients run through a series of exams remotely. The creation of this large speech bank, which securely stores all speech and voice samples, can be used for research.

0: including using it to train AI algorithms.
1: There are some signals in someone's voice and speech that a computer or an algorithm might pick up on that a human listener wouldn't pick up on. And so that's more of the sort of research AI side of things, where we're trying to use hundreds of recordings in patients with various diseases and then trying to see if the computer can separate those diseases, even though human listeners may not be able to.
0: For the Mayo Clinic News Network, I'm Dee Dee Steepin.
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6: Saturday, September 5th, 2026. I'm Jessica Rosenthal. Democratic infighting, GOP messaging, it was a bit of a chaotic week in Congress as members prepared a campaign for midterms.
7: If you were going to vote with the other side, you would inform the leadership. Well, Jared Golden and Marie Glusenkamp-Perez did not do that.
6: And too much screen time. HHS says the dangers to your kids are real, what screen exposure is doing to developing minds.
8: There's a window of opportunity to develop those social skills in young ages. And so what we are seeing from the research is that that has been thwarted.
6: This is the Fox News Rundown from Washington. This week, the House came back from a long break. Two Democrats voted for a Republican rule, prompting the ire of party leaders. Republicans forced votes on condemning socialism, with Speaker Mike Johnson promising from the outset a busy week of such messaging bills.
9: Republicans are here to work. We have a lot more left to do. We're going to keep demonstrating to the American people every day that their priorities are our priorities. We have very important legislation. Tomorrow, I'll highlight one of those. We are going to bring a constitutional amendment. It is a bill to amend the U.S. Constitution to ensure that the U.S. Supreme Court remains composed of only nine justices.
6: That amendment did not pass. Now, though, the House is out on another Labor Day break, likely back again briefly mid-month, then out again through the midterms.
10: I think people in both parties want to be in their districts campaigning right now.
6: Speaking of midterms, House Minority Leader Hakeem Jeffries was asked if he becomes Speaker soon, what are his legislative or investigative priorities?
11: Well, we're focused on winning the election and making the case to the American people in 63 days, I believe, that in order to move this country in a different direction, in order to actually focus on the issues that matter, in order to begin to end this national nightmare, we've got to fire the Republicans who are currently in charge.
6: The House did manage to pass a continuing resolution funding the government through mid-December. The Senate had already voted to do that, so we are avoiding a government shutdown during an election.
7: Remember, you and I talked earlier this year, and I was pretty insistent that there was going to be a government shutdown.
6: Fox News Chief Congressional Correspondent Chad Pergram.
7: I gave you a lot of facts and figures and reasons why there would be, and then magically out of nowhere, the Senate put together a bill that simply just renewed all funding at current levels through December 11th. And lo and behold, it passed with an overwhelming bipartisan majority. This was in early August, and the House took that up just a couple of days ago. So guess what? No government shutdown on the 1st of October, the end of the start of the government's fiscal year. So that's been put to bed. I think they want to see which party wins the midterms or wins the House and Senate, and then they'll come back and fight about this then. In fact, I could see a scenario that they might even just do another CR to put it into the new Congress anyway. So maybe they continue the current rate of funding until, you know, early next year. Democrats would like that because then, you know, if they have either the House or Senate or both, they probably have some sway and then can put, put their mark on those bills and emphasize their spending priorities. And some conservatives probably like that because when you do a CR, a continuing resolution, by definition, all that does is renew the current spending at the current levels. So what that means is that's kind of sort of a cut. You know, you're not actually, you know, putting new money up. So I think that that's why we might be in that posture come December, Jess.
6: And I was a little confused this week about the House coming back at all this month or even before midterms because everyone's campaigning. I know the Senate's back, what, the 14th? Does the House come back at all?
7: Well, the House comes back. There's a little bit of a schedule here. I was told by someone very senior that they did not think and did not plan for the House to come back, period. But if they put it out this week, right now, when the House was scheduled to come back on the 31st of August, which was a little strange prior to Labor Day, what we're watching for is what the Senate does. Now, there's a couple of things the Senate does or could do. One thing is a budget resolution, which the House has already passed. This is a framework, and they would use this to fund the war in Iran. They would use this to restock the military, maybe do some other, you know, priorities on the Republican side of the aisle just before the midterms. That's probably unlikely. I think that there's pretty scant chance of that. But the other two things we're watching is that there is locked in on Tuesday, September 15th, a test vote on this bill to develop a framework to regulate cryptocurrency. That's a big deal. We don't know that they're there yet. It has the support of the president, but just the fact that that is locked in is significant. And later in the month, probably sometime before the end of the month, this is not as concrete, but it is the general plan. Is a vote on, you know, this college sports bill. That has gotten even more attention in the past couple of days because they're pretty close on that bill. They need to get 60 votes. The president is big time supporting this. He's conscripted Nick Saban, the legendary Alabama coach, to come in and push the Senate to pass this bill. And then what you've had is this ruling in Louisiana where you had players who actually suited up in the preseason for NFL teams. And they didn't make the team. They were cut. Their NFL contracts were terminated. These were, you know, unsigned free agents or lower round draft picks. These weren't superstars. And so they've decided to go back to college, not to learn math or Shakespeare, but to play football. And so there is Daquan Wright, who played at Ole Miss last year. Well, Lane Kiffin, who was the head coach at Ole Miss, he defected late in the season. This was extraordinary, to LSU. And so the SEC said, if you're going to have this guy come and play, we're going to sue you. And so they sued, and then the SEC lost in court. And it's very possible that he's going to be on the roster at LSU. And I should note, who are two of the biggest advocates for LSU in the Congress? The Speaker of the House, Mike Johnson, and Steve Scalise, the House Majority Leader. And in fact, when the House tried to do a more narrow bill that they had to pull off the floor last December, and then they tried again in February and had to pull that off the floor, I had talked to Hakeem Jeffries, the Democratic leader, and he dismissed that bill. A lot of Democrats don't like this, and members of the Congressional Black Caucus don't like these bills anyway. But he described that piece of legislation back then as the Lane Kiffin Protection Act. So, you know, this whole issue runs right through, you know, the state of Louisiana and right through the speaker's suite at the Capitol.
6: Wait, but Chad, tell us a little bit more about this, because we're seeing this argument or this debate over when you get cut from pro football, going mm-hmm. back on the college roster, how will Congress in the sports legislation, will they touch that issue at all?
7: Yes, absolutely. Now, some of this had changed because of COVID and how many years of eligibility you have. And that's why you have 27-year-old, 28-year-old people playing in college right now, you know, that started some years ago because they got to sit out a year, then they got another, you know, it's very complicated. So this would give you 5 years of eligibility in a 5-year period, end of story. That's it. You know, there's no red shirt freshman anymore. You know, the guy who's going to be the quarterback in about 2 or 3 years. So I think that's significant. But the bigger thing here is just the influx of money in college sports. And the biggest issue that they tried to work out was NIL, name, image, and likeness. And so they finally put a cap on that. So there is an equal playing field around the country as to, you know, so every school has a cap that they can work with. Now, certainly you're going to have some

0: some schools who have, you know, more money than others, Ohio State, right. LSU, a few others. And certainly a lot of that money is going to come from, you know, certainly football, a little bit of basketball, but they hope that that would preserve sports like volleyball or track and field or lacrosse or what have you. And the concern was if Congress does not act soon, some of those sports are going to go completely away. Women's sports, especially Olympic type sports, and at the football level, because, you know, some of these other schools, even though they're Division One, these mid majors, as they sometimes call them, or even small Division One schools, they will completely evaporate. And you'll be down to about, you know, 50 football programs. You'll have remnants of the old Pac-12 that has a lot in the Big Ten now. You have the Big Ten. You have the SEC, certainly. You have some in the ACC, and you'll probably have the, you know, what is now the Big 12 and a couple others. It's serious. And the fact that the NCAA has been unable to react to this and has failed to regulate is why they have asked for several years now the Congress to intervene.
1: Let's move on to this. Tell us about this fight between House Minority Leader Jeffries and really other Democratic leaders, too. And those, they say, and did, vote with Republicans, what, for the rule that allowed several bills to get to the floor? This was Jared Golden of Maine and MGP, as she's called, Marie Glusenkamp-Perez.
0: Yes, Marie Glusenkamp-Perez,
1: right?
0: From Washington State. That's right. So here's what happened. I'm going to take you down the rabbit hole, and then I'm going to try to make this as simple as possible. Almost every piece of legislation that comes to the floor in the House needs what's called a rule. The rule is you agree upon the rules, how you're going to debate the bill, how many amendments, if any, are going to be in the bill, etc. If you don't approve the rule, you can't bring the bill to the floor. Now, on very, very, very rare occasions, does the minority party ever help the majority party? This is the responsibility of the minority party. And you might remember of the majority party, I should say. And you might remember back to our conversation when we were talking about why I was so convinced that there was going to be a government shutdown. I cited the number of rule votes that have failed under the speakership of Mike Johnson, a stunning record. If you compare it, you know, he had lost 11 compared to 9 in the past 30 years. It was just staggering, you know, since he's been speaker, not even 3 years. And so on rare occasions, does the minority help the other side, unless it's something like, yeah, we really need to pass this and we're going to help. Well, certainly what you do at the very least, and this is kind of the wink and nod up here on Capitol Hill, is that if you were going to vote with the other side, you would inform the leadership. Well, Jared Golden and Marie Glusenkamp-Perez did not do that. In fact, you had Democrats who were seething because it unlocked the floor for Republicans to pass, you know, items on their agenda. In fact, they wouldn't have been able to pass the rule were it not for those two Democrats who defected. In fact, Marie Glusenkamp-Perez was testifying a couple of days later at the Rules Committee, which is where rules come from for the House floor. And Jim McGovern of Massachusetts, who is the top Democrat on that committee, actually turned around in his chair and sat with his back to her while she spoke. So Hakeem Jeffries, has intervened. He did send out a pretty harsh statement saying that he called this a significant breach of trust. I asked him, you know, if this is, you know, just the fact that he had to send out a statement, does that say something about his leadership? And he said, well, my statement speaks for itself. He didn't speak in English. He spoke in Latin, by the way, when he responded to me. But let me compare this to Nancy Pelosi when she was the Democratic leader, or better yet, Speaker of the House. No letter, no statement would ever have to be sent under Nancy Pelosi.
1: Right.
0: Her power was implied. And so some people are wondering here with Hakeem Jeffries, admittedly, this is tough, but if he is going to be potentially the speaker, if they win the majority, what happens? You know, is he trying to flex his muscles now and get everybody in line? Okay. Is it just the fact that he needs to flex his muscles? Is that a problem? Or, and now he might have backed himself into a corner because he had a brief conversation with Golden. He had a conversation with Glusenkamp-Perez, a longer conversation, thinks they're on the same page now. But the fact that maybe there's been no discipline meted out, that could be a problem. Here's the other problem. Democrats, if they're going to win the House, they need to have Marie Glusenkamp-Perez. She is one of the most conservative Democrats in the House. She has won not once, but twice now, Jessica, a ruby red district in Washington State that I think if it was any other Democrat running, they couldn't win. And the idea that she's able to defy political gravity in that district is significant. And so if you tick her off too much, well, you know, you need her in the Democratic fold. Jeffries needs her vote to become speaker. But guess what? And I don't think that this is as Machiavellian as I might suggest here, but just, you know, some food for thought. Her fighting with the leadership on this

0: actually good for her back home.
1: Tell us about some of these messaging bills that did come to the floor because of them, condemning socialism. I know separately we had this vote on capping the Supreme Court at 9 justices. There were quite a few, I guess they call them messaging bills.
0: Yes,
1: was this
0: because the
1: Republicans trying to get people on the record, you know, with the Democratic Socialist stated agenda?
0: Oh, yes. You know, trying to get moderate Democrats to say, oh, you voted for that? Oh, how dare you? You know, and then they turn that around in an ad that they run this fall somewhere. Yes, that's exactly what that was about. Do you support socialism? They also made it very hard for some Democrats to vote for that because they wanted to get them on the record, even if they didn't believe that, because in the bill was, guess what, the Save America Act, which is the bill that would help or mandate that you prove that you're a citizen in order to vote. And that's the touchstone of the Republican agenda that they can't get through the Senate. And so that was trying to make things pretty difficult for people about how to vote. And maybe it was a good vote politically for Glusenkamp, Perez, and Golden. You know, there was a bill, let's get specific here, away from some of the messaging. There was a bill that dealt with the lobster industry, which is critical to Golden's district in Maine, and he spoke about that on the floor, and that was unlocked because of that vote. And so I think that's significant there. Now, he's retiring. That's a district that's in play this fall. We'll see if the Democrats are able to hold it. But just the fact that, you know, he was probably on more firm footing because he could say, this is something that is important to my district. It deals with the lobster industry. X number of people have lobster licenses in the state of Maine. I got to be for this, and said as much on the floor.
1: It sounds like what Lindsey Graham had been pushing for, the Russia sanctions package. What's happening with that? It doesn't look good.
0: Nothing yet. I mean, the House was here for a week, and the problem is on the Democratic side of the aisle. You know, it used to be kind of reversed here that, you know, Democrats, they were the best friends with Volodymyr Zelensky, the leader in Ukraine, and he came and actually sat in the Senate chamber some weeks ago when they passed that bill in the Senate. I thought that was significant, and they got it through. I think the fact that Lindsey Graham passed away, had secured this deal just before his death. A lot of members on both sides, they thought it was the right thing to do, but said, we want to do this in honor Lindsey Graham. And this is something that President Trump came around to at that point. But then here's what happened in the House. The House Democrats are so infuriated by the president and the tariffs, specifically now with Canada. You have Greg Meeks, who's the top Democrat on the Foreign Affairs Committee from New York City, who is adamantly opposed to this because they think that, you know, the president is already doing a lot of things with tariffs, specifically with Canada, a friend and ally that they really don't like. And they're like, what possible things could he do now if we give him carte blanche to continue with tariffs? And so that has not worked out in the House. And that is very doubtful that that comes back up, as I say, even if the House is able to consider some stuff later this month.
1: And just really quick before I let you go, Chad, is Senator McConnell expected back in this month?
0: I have a crystal ball. But you know what, Jess? Crystal ball's been in the shop. It's got a bad fuse. They can't get the part in, probably because of tariffs, frankly. And so when you ask me this question, I don't know. That is a good question. And everybody on Monday, the 14th, will be waiting to see if Mitch McConnell returns to the Senate.
1: I know Oversight Committee Chairman James Comer was asked about that, and he said he was expecting to see him, I believe. So I guess we will.
0: We don't know. Nobody really knows. You're right.
1: Chad Fergrum, thank you.
0: Thank you.

0: love this place. I've been surfing here since I was a kid. Now, seeing my grandson out on the water, it means everything to me. Watching him and taking in the blue waves, the sea breeze, the blurry horizon.
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1: Aging can be a balancing act, and according to Mayo Clinic research, your ability to balance on one leg can be a meaningful measure of aging.
2: Well, this was a study looking at markers of aging in older adults.
1: 40 healthy, independent, community-dwelling people over age 50 underwent various tasks known to be markers of aging, including balance. Dr. Kaufman says if someone can stand with all of their weight on one leg for 30 seconds, they're doing very well.
2: Balance is complicated. It involves many different systems. It involves your vision, your vestibular system, your somatosensory system, and your neuromuscular system. 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
1: All of those systems deteriorate with age and increase the risk of falls. 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
2: 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It's quick. If you are unable to stand on your leg for at least 5 seconds, then it's important that there's probably something that you need to do to improve your balance because you're at risk of falling.
1: For the Mayo Clinic News Network, I'm Dee Dee Steepin.
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Here's a look inside the Beltway. I'm Jeff Manasso. Construction on a White House ballroom can continue following a divided decision from the U.S. Supreme Court. The court lifting a lower court's order that halted construction on a $400 million ballroom project. It's a temporary win for President Trump, who says the ballroom is needed for national security because the project includes a military and security facility. Lower courts have found the project is likely illegal without approval from Congress. But an order from the U.S. Supreme Court says the group challenging the project, the National Trust for Historic Preservation, likely doesn't have the right to sue. Four justices, including Chief Justice John Roberts, joined a dissent arguing the demolition of the building's east wing and construction of a new ballroom is likely unlawful. President Trump says that more drug makers are signing on to a pledge to lower prescription prices. Nine medium pharmaceutical firms are agreeing to cut prices for U.S. patients as part of the president's most favored nations deal, with the president saying

That price agreements have been made with more than a dozen drug makers over the past year, covering more than 90% of the pharmaceutical market. The president is touting falling drug prices as part of an affordability agenda ahead of the midterm elections. For the Fox News Rundown, I'm Jeff Manasso.

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1: I'm Jane Metzler. Strengthening again, another tropical storm system making tracks for Hawaii. This time, people in our 50th state looking out for Lowell. And it now is a powerful Category 5 hurricane. With winds estimated at 160 miles an hour right now, it's about 600 miles south-southwest of Honolulu. So far, no watches or warnings are in effect. We are likely to see the first of those later on Saturday. People in the Hawaiian Islands are being urged to closely monitor this storm's progress. It is likely to make a sharp turn north on Sunday, could lead to damaging winds, dangerous surf, heavy rains, and flooding on the western Hawaii Islands. It will come closest to Kauai on Monday. By then, it's hoped the storm will have weakened a bit. More flooding in the forecast along Nepal's border with Tibet. It's been more than a week since those deadly flash floods killed hundreds, leaving thousands missing. Very little, though, is known about the victims on the Chinese side of the border. Access to the disaster area granted only to top-level state media outlets. Late Friday, China released the latest figures saying 31 people are dead, 531 others remain unaccounted for. Meantime, rescuers in Nepal pulled two workers out alive from an underground tunnel at a hydropower plant. News Nation's Connell McShane has more on that.
2: Rescuers have been digging in the area for days using satellite imagery to find the trapped men. They were at work inside a hydropower tunnel when the flash floods hit. Their rescue bringing some hope for these families of more than 900 other workers that are still missing. More than 1,300 people were killed in the floods across Nepal and Tibet. More than 5,000, they say, are still missing.
1: One of those rescued said more people are still alive inside the tunnel. The search is ongoing. Rescue teams say they can hear people yelling and banging on the sides of that tunnel. A massive explosion early this morning at a military barracks in Bolivia. That country's defense minister says this happened about 20 miles from La Paz, the capital of the country. At least two people confirmed dead. 14 others are missing. Dozens more have been severely burned. The blast originated in an area used to store fireworks. As this country prepares to mark the 25th anniversary of the 9/11 attacks at the Pentagon, Shanksville, Pennsylvania, and the World Trade Center in New York City, security is being beefed up at the various memorials in preparation. This is the Worldwide News Network.
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0: I'm Chad Pergram with the Speaker's Lobby.
1: Antoinette, dainty queen with her quaint guillotine.
0: Well, it wasn't Antoinette's guillotine, nor was it quaint, but it was Philon Tamdoli's guillotine. U.S. Capitol Police arrested him recently after initially approaching him for parking in a permit-only spot by the Library of Congress. An affidavit says officers spotted the guillotine and approached Lee, who was sitting on the side of a platform attached to the truck. He had a 10-foot-tall guillotine in the truck bed. Lee then told officers, quote, he wasn't there for any specific reason and didn't have any issues with specific members of Congress. When asked by an officer if the guillotine was fully operational, Lee said, quote, yeah, it's the real deal, man. Capitol Police say an officer tapped on the blade section of the guillotine and confirmed that it was metal sharpened at an angle. Police charged Lee with a misdemeanor. They also said that investigators were going through the suspect's background to learn more about why he came to Washington, D.C. With the Speaker's Lobby, Chad Pergram, Fox News.

0: It seems like there's no escaping them. Screens are a part of our daily lives. But what is it doing to our kids? Excessive screen time is now at the center of a brand new advisory from the Health and Human Services Agency. They warn that screen overuse could be a major driver of a national youth health crisis. And the Office of the Surgeon General is also sounding the alarm, warning that some apps, video games, AI chatbots, and algorithms that are built for engagement could foster addiction-like behaviors in kids. So the question this leaves us is, where should parents draw the line?
1: We released the advisory in May, and it has gotten a lot of coverage because I think it touched the heart of so many people.
0: Dr. Stephanie Hierodopoulos is the director of the National Health Communications and Principal Deputy Assistant Secretary for Health at HHS. She spoke to Aisha Hazmi earlier this week on the Fox News Rundown.
1: We describe the domains over four areas: physical harm, cognitive, emotional behavior, and academic. And so the last Surgeon General talked about social media and mental health, but we said, you know, we need to pull it out. We know a lot more over the past few years with research, well-cited advisory that you can find on surgeongeneral.gov.
2: So let's talk about the harms, because, you know, we remember what happened during COVID and we know how COVID harmed our kids. They were so isolated. We see the way that, you know, a generation lacks social skills. Yeah. What is the evidence pointed towards in terms of actual harm to kids? What kind of harm are you seeing?
1: There's a window of opportunity to develop those social skills in young ages. And so what we are seeing from the research is that that has been thwarted because kids are either not interacting because they are so much online, and then they don't have the social skills, so they don't feel comfortable with interpersonal relationships, and then start looking for that connection with perhaps maybe even AI, a chatbot. So not sure which way was the causation of it, but you know, that causes major mental health issues that we're seeing: depression, anxiety, and possible suicide. Plus, what are they being exposed to online is really the big concern that we brought up in this advisory.
2: I think that was kind of part of the Meta lawsuit, right? And Meta just settled and is going to make some changes, going to pay up a lot of money. Not everybody is a fan, Steph, because the changes, like the daily limits that they're going to put in place now for younger people, only lasts a number of years. What's HHS's take on the Meta settlement?
1: You know, we had this symposium at HHS.

0: Yes, we had three roundtables. We had researchers, some policymakers, some physicians, as well as advocates and educators. But we also had some tech companies that came and talked. Meta was one of them. And they talked about what they plan to do in the future. And, you know, I think it's a great step in the right direction. Mm-hmm. I'm happy that they have settled with the 52 attorney generals in the United States that had the class action lawsuit. You know, that hopefully that money will be used wisely by the states to help children where they're at with mental health. I know that they're still figuring that out. Whatever restrictions, listen, parents need the help to empower them with, it should be on the onus of the tech companies to do the right thing on the front end. So parents can have that more control.
1: You know, your mom, although your kids are a little bit older, but I am not a mom yet, and I am really worried and frightened, I think, to have kids now in this world, because it is so hard. They want to be connected. Everybody has a cell phone or a tablet or a device of some sort. I see it with my nephews and my niece. You know, sometimes they're on it for hours. Maybe they shouldn't be. But you said, you know, parents had been told to monitor the screens, the screen usage, the put in limits. And that's really great advice, but it's incomplete, you said. So what tools would you give parents? And if you had, you know, younger kids today, how would you be letting them use screen time, and how would you be kind of watching over that?
0: Well, first of all, we put the 5Ds into the surgeongeneral.gov, where you can find the on the website. The 5Ds, the toolkit for parents, is discuss immediate plan, right? So everyone's on the same page. This is for, obviously, the adolescents and kids. That, but then the very young, I think that you need to delay any screen use for as long as possible, because the interactive screens can affect the brain development with memory, attention, academics, the ability for literacy. So those have
1: so
0: been
1: find
0: shown.
1: Some other way to keep them busy. When you need to get your stuff done at home.
0: Delay.
1: They're crowded.
0: Yeah, they're and from there's a National Institute of Health division called Shriver, National Institute of Children's Health and Development. They are have ongoing studies right now with their behavioral health analysis, and they say that if you the later you give a one-on-one tablet, the better. You have less tantrums when you try to take it away, and if you give them a book, you're going to have less of a tantrum when you take away a book, for instance. So there's a lot of evidence that, you know, feel confident in your parenting, even if you've already given a tablet and you feel like you don't have the power to take away, you do. And it will take maybe a couple weeks of them having a little detox off of it. But then eventually, if you divert them to fun things like arts and crafts or a sport or doing something fun outside or doing something together like learning how to cook a meal, those kids will be happy off of the screens eventually. It's just, I worry when I see people at restaurants and they just have with like a 2 or 3 year old a tablet so close to their eyes, and they're zoned out and they're not learning or listening to what we're saying. That's a problem, and it can cause some myopia, which is nearsightedness, because the screen is too close and you're not giving your eyes a break. So there are things you could do. Make sure that your children go outdoors 1 to 2 hours a day to get sunlight in their eyes, that they are taking breaks from screens when if later on, if they're doing homework, that they should look 20 feet away at least for 20 seconds every 20 minutes, the 20-20-20 rule. And that's for adults too. Look, everyone should be doing that. Go outside, touch grass, be in the real. Like, most of the joy in my life doesn't come from swiping or liking or getting a notification. It's being in the moment with the human being in front of you and enjoying friends and family, dancing, exercising.

0: amazing being in the real life in nature outside, and I can't express that enough. Secretary Kennedy has talked about this relentlessly, how he feels that we are missing out and screens are crowding out normal activities in our life.
1: And I'm cracking up a little bit because, number one, you nailed it. I mean, adults are, you know, we're victims too. So many times of the day I'm caught, you know, doom scrolling. But I'm also laughing because, you know, my dad, so grandpa, to my nephews, you know, is always on them about, you know, you got to limit your screen time because he's worried they're going to get glasses or going to, you know, they're going to miss out on their childhood. And now I get to take a clip of this and show it to him because he's right. And he can show that to my nephews.
0: Wait, tell him quickly, to go on surgeongeneral.gov and read it. He'll get, he'll get a kick out of it. Yeah.
1: Because the nephews his grandkids didn't believe it. I think this is a conversation that's not going to go away for a very long time. You know, Congress has been very slow in dealing with the effects of social media. And it's nice to see an agency sort of giving some attention to this because everyone is dealing with this every single day. Everywhere you look, everybody's glued to a screen.
0: And, you know, states are leading on this right now with over 40 states that have some form of limiting access to cell phones during school or banning it altogether. So this is just the beginning of the conversation, and there will be action items that come out of that. But one of the action items that we did announce was the magic tablet, and this is a children's
1: a book
0: that yes, that you can read to your kids. Get off screens, get on a book. You can download it though off of surgeongeneral.gov for the public, and we thought it was so fun because little Eleanor wanted to be a content creator, but her parents wouldn't let her have a tablet. So she figured out that the magic light inside of her with creativity and all the adventures she had because she wasn't given a tablet with her and her little brother. And so it was just really neat. Sometimes the greatest adventures begin when you put the screen down, look up, and live real life. And so I encourage everyone to read this to their children, The Magic Tablet. There's lessons for parents in there too.
1: We had the magic school bus, and now they have the magic tablet. Thank you so much. It was so great to see you, Dr. Stephanie Herodopoulos. Appreciate it.
0: Oh, the pleasure was all mine.

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0: Prosecutors say they're now deciding whether to retry the case. The Labor Day holiday travel rushes on. Some of the heaviest traffic was today, with gas prices, says AAA, at the highest they've been for this time of year ever, with the national average for a gallon of gas sitting at $4.14. Scott Carr, NBC News Radio.
1: Eating certain foods can help preserve brain function. There's mounting scientific evidence that shows sticking to a method called the MIND diet can make a difference in your risk of cognitive decline and dementia, including Alzheimer's disease.
2: MIND stands for Mediterranean Dash Intervention for Neurodegenerative Delay.
1: Angie Murad, a registered dietitian, nutritionist, and patient educator at Mayo Clinic, says the MIND diet is a combination of two other healthy diets and includes a variety of brain-friendly foods.
2: What it emphasizes are leafy greens, berries, nuts, specifically ones that are high in omega-3s, fish, also including an additional vegetable as well as the leafy greens.
1: The benefits of the MIND method go beyond just the mind.
2: Anyone can really benefit to it because it's more of a plant-based diet, which also helps reduce weight if that's something that you're struggling with.
1: Foods to avoid or limit include butter, cheese, red meat, and sweets. For the Mayo Clinic News Network, I'm Dee Dee Siepen.
3: News. I'm Deborah Valentine. A juror holdout causing a mistrial Friday in the trial of Lindsay Clancy in the triple murder trial of her three young children. Fox's Brian Yenis reports from Plymouth, Massachusetts.
4: District Attorney Tim Cruz said this trial was not about the mental health care system. It was about the cruel and calculated murder of three children.
5: Our priority has always been to fight for Cora, for Dawson, and for Callan.
3: A retrial is a possibility. A status hearing is planned September 29th. The U.S. Labor Department reports employers added a surprising number of jobs in August. President Trump comments.
6: They announced 162,000 jobs, new jobs, which was about five times more than the projection.
3: The unemployment rate stayed at 4.1%. 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

0: Here's a look outside the Beltway. I'm Tanya J. Powers. The owner of an Oklahoma marijuana extraction facility faces murder charges after an explosion killed two of his employees. Ryan Bassam is free on $2 million bond. Prosecutors say the workers were illegally making hazardous chemicals when the explosion happened. A fire marshal said he had ordered the business to cease operations the week before the blast after a failed inspection. A new California law, which would go into effect in January, bars social media platforms from using what some experts consider to be addictive features for users under 16, including infinite scroll, autoplay, and algorithms. The ban would apply to social media platforms like Instagram, TikTok, Snapchat, and YouTube. It also establishes an independent advisory commission to monitor the evolving platforms and the features they offer kids. And many in Florida's Jewish community are condemning a Nazi flag displayed at the Kia Center Arena in Orlando. Outrage erupted after a boxing event last weekend in which an audience member held up a flag featuring a swastika. The display of the Nazi symbol appeared to be in support of Paul Miller, a fighter known as Gypsy Crusader. He was fighting a Jewish opponent at the time. A statement from the Kia Center said in part, Orlando venues condemn all forms of hate speech, discrimination, racism, and anti-Semitism. For the Fox News Rundown, I'm Tanya J. Powers.
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2: The team of Serena and Venus Williams fell short in their return to doubles action at the U.S. Open Friday, losing in a match tiebreaker to the team of Hao-Ching Chan and Maya Joint. Meanwhile, defending singles champs Aryna Sabalenka and Carlos Alcaraz cruised to third-round victories to advance. In Major League Baseball Friday, the Brewers beat the Reds 10-7, the Braves with a 5-4 win over the Phillies, the Cubs defeated the Marlins 6-1, and the Guardians took both games of a doubleheader against the Tigers in walk-off fashion, winning Game 1 7-6 and Game 2 4-3 in 10 innings. That's your sports on the Fox News Rundown. Tony Genualdo, Fox News.

0: It's been a real journey since 2014 when I first had my injury. I realized that my home was just not working for me and that it was time to ask for help. Homestar Troops is really giving me my life back. The shower allows me to go in and turn around with my chair, pull down storage racks, automated door systems, hours of my morning given back to me. Adaptive sports are a huge part of my life, a huge part of my healing journey as well. Homestar Troops helped with making sure that I had a home gym so that I can continue to train. 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And it was the first time I was able to have my whole family in one place and I was able to contribute to the meal. There are a lot more veterans in need, and Homes for Our Troops is going to be there to help them too.
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0: that'll do it for this edition of the Fox News Rundown from Washington. Tomorrow we speak with Josh Rultenberg about his book, Draw the Line in Ohio, How One State's Fight for Fair Maps Explains Gerrymandering in America, and how the redistricting fight is reshaping American politics. I'm Jessica Rosenthal. Thanks for listening to the Fox News Rundown from Washington.
1: The U.S. Treasury quietly released its official financial report for 2025. It appears by its own numbers, the U.S. government seems insolvent. It's reported that the Treasury shows about $6 trillion in assets and over $47 trillion in liabilities. Add it all up, and it looks like the U.S. owes more than $130 trillion it doesn't have. 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
7: ABC News, I'm Dave Packer. The judge declaring a mistrial in the Lindsey Clancy murder case, this after the Massachusetts Supreme Court blocked a last-ditch effort from her attorney to remove a holdout juror. Clancy's lead attorney, Kevin Reddington, affirmed Clancy's prepared should the DA decide to move ahead with another trial.
8: Judge Sullivan is indicating that we're looking at sometime in the fall, and she'll be ready.
7: In Nepal, two men have been found alive 9 days after that catastrophic landslide devastated Nepal and Tibet. Rescuers pulled the man from a narrow hole in the ground, the flash flooding now known to have killed more than 1,200 people. The U.S. economy adding 162,000 jobs last month, far more than analysts had expected. A federal prosecutor in Texas announcing the arrest of two men, one a former Immigration Services officer, on charges in a multi-year scheme to receive illegal payments in exchange for expediting immigration applications. This is ABC News. A deadly confrontation on New York City's Brooklyn Bridge early Friday morning. Police cars swarm the landmark to find a man holding a knife on the suspension cables, threatening authorities. ABC's Matt Rivers reports.
9: NYPD officers confronting a man with a knife as he tightroped one of the bridge's main cables, threatening to jump. Those specially trained officers tethered to the bridge for safety, attempting to negotiate with the man.
10: They observed that the male was holding a knife, and he stated to them, "I want to die. I want you to kill me. I have a bomb."
9: After nearly an hour, the suspect appearing to charge toward police, knife pointed, officers opening fire, killing him.
7: The Department of Homeland Security Friday arrested 380 people in Springfield, Ohio. The city has a large population of Haitians who had temporary protected status, which expired last month. Homeland Security Secretary Mark Wayne Mullen did not explain how many of those arrested in Springfield had TPS. Dave Packer, ABC News.
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0: Award-winning horror film director Mike Flanagan popped by the Worldwide News Network Artist Lounge to talk about his stripped-down 8-episode reimagining of Stephen King's Carrie. I asked him, what does an outsider like Carrie look like in 2026 that it didn't in 1974 when the film was released?
13: What an amazing question, Cooper. I think for the longest time, we lived in a world where outsiders were targeted locally. Now it happens in the internet world in a way where people can pile on, can make it so specific and so insidious that I think the experience of an outsider today is far worse and I think more harrowing than I imagine it was 5 decades ago.
14: The worst part is that I really could have been your friend.
0: Catch all 8 episodes of the very chilling series Carrie when it drops on Prime Video October 7th. Cooper Lawrence, Entertainment News, Worldwide News Network, New York.
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15: The real anti-aging hack is called strength training. Good news for anyone who'd rather skip the marathon. Turns out that lifting weights does more for aging bodies than almost anything else out there. According to research from the National Institute on Aging, muscle loss is what really steals mobility as we get older. But resistance training, even just once or twice a week, can slow that decline way down. And it doesn't have to mean grinding it out at the gym. Dancing, gardening, carrying laundry up the stairs. Researchers say it all counts. Small moves and big payoff. What's all the craze about creatine supplements for anti-aging? Well, it turns out this gym bag staple might do more to help build muscle. According to dermatology research published by the Journal of Investigative Dermatology, creatine helps power the skin's own energy system. Your health matters. I'm Yana Derulis for the Worldwide News Network.
16: There, beneath the surface. It waits for the silence, and then it starts slowly climbing its way up and around what we've built here in our town. It happens every day in our communities, schools, and workplaces. Sexual violence thrives when we remain silent about these crimes. We can use our voices and have the positive conversation that can stop this problem from growing in our community. Sexual violence thrives in silence. Let's talk about it.

Over 2,000 years ago, I walked this earth, teaching, healing, inspiring, and preparing to make the ultimate sacrifice. For God so loved the world that he gave his only begotten Son, that whoever believes in him shall not perish, but have eternal life. What if today you and I could talk voice to voice, and you could ask me anything? You are listening to the Jesus Christ Show.

0: It is the Jesus Christ Show. I am your holy host. Happy to be with you this Sunday, as I'm with you every single Sunday, right here answering your questions and talking about the things that truly matter in life, and of course the afterlife. I encourage you to be bold and brave and go to the phone with your theology question or life situation question anywhere in the U.S. of A. Dial 800-520-1534. That's 800-520-1534. Geraldo, welcome to the Jesus Christ Show.
1: Yes, I'm Geraldo. Hello?
0: Yes, Geraldo, go ahead.
1: Yes, you tell me. It's all a cosmic joke, like Henry Miller said. How does my life change with religion? Wouldn't the outcomes of every event that I'm forced to endure be exactly the same with or without a deity, Yeshua?
0: In what sense? Will you still die?
1: I mean, let's say that I'm currently facing a court date for false charges that someone pressed against me here. Mm-hmm. Well, the outcome would be the same with or without a deity, wouldn't it?
0: Not necessarily. How could you even make that statement?
1: Well, considering that I've been arrested 3 times due to other people's false charges,
0: how do you know they're false charges?
1: Because the people that said I committed these acts lied, sir.
0: Is there evidence of those lies?
1: Yes, there was.
0: And the court the court has ignored that evidence, Geraldo?
1: Yes. You tell me that with this particular court case I'm facing, would praying to God change the outcome, sir?
0: That isn't what's important. What's important is the very thing you're going through points to the fact that when people ignore the evidence for something, there is consequences and mayhem. And that goes for God as well.
1: Your Bible says God despises those whom persecute the innocent and acquit the guilty.
0: Indeed.
1: Isn't that true?
0: Indeed.
1: Well, what I'm asking essentially is that every event in my life would be exactly identical, the outcome, with or without a deity.
0: You don't know that, and it may not be because

0: of do you have faith in a God?
1: Set. I'm a Setite.
0: Okay, so you have your ideas. So does the jailer. So does the judge that sits before you.
1: But you're avoiding the question, though.
0: I am not avoiding the question. I'm saying that there is more than one person involved in your circumstance.
1: We're not talking about one particular court case. We're talking about every event unfolding in somebody's life.
0: Every event in the world would be changed if all believed in God.
1: Really?
0: Yes, because you're dealing with consequences, both good and bad, based on decisions made by people who make their decisions based on their worldview, which is seated in their idea of God or the lack thereof.
1: The divinity within man, man being God, being held accountable for his own actions. Isn't that what's really going on here?
0: No, that's a mess. When man becomes God, there's a problem. Man is the creation, not the creator. And it turns everything on its head.
1: If you take away God, if God didn't exist, wouldn't the outcomes of everybody's individual actions throughout their life that have unfolded be exactly identical with or without God?
0: No, absolutely not.
1: Why?
0: Absolutely not. Because this confusion happens a lot when people come from that same mentality. Geraldo, I want to ask you this. If you took away water from the equation, no water in the world, but you have soda and you have fruit drinks.
1: Mm-hmm. Well, those wouldn't exist without H2O.
0: Exactly. Now listen, the assumption is that water is only in its purest form water. But what people don't think is, because I know people that say they hate water. I never drink water. But what they don't understand is that they are getting water from other sources rather than just pure water. And a lot of people say, I don't believe in God or he has no part of my life. But what they don't understand, and maybe you don't either, is that you are getting God in your life because other people that have faith are living around you and living in a way that glorifies God. You benefit from that on this world.
1: I don't benefit from anybody's actions.
0: Yes, of course you do. You don't live in a bubble, Geraldo. I know you think that the world is after you and that everybody's got it in for you.
1: I'm not crazy. I don't eat SSRIs and I'm not paranoid, sir.
0: Now, why would you refer to them as that, SSRIs?
1: SSRIs, drugs, the medicine that big government produces.
0: Are you on medication, Geraldo?
1: Absolutely not, sir.
0: Okay, now here comes the second question. Should you be?
1: No, absolutely not. The way that these people act, the way they conduct themselves, in my current living situation, is evil, sir.
0: But you can't say evil if you don't believe in God. There's no way for you to use the measurement of evil or good outside of a deity.
1: Well, no. People can measure their actions.
0: Based on what? By whose ruler? Whose moral ruler are you using?
1: I would assume that because man's held accountable for his own actions.
0: By whom?
1: By whom?
0: Yes.
1: By the person.
0: Oh, but where does that come from? And how? What if it's different than the way you measure yours? How can you say what someone does is evil or wrong unless there is a transcendent ruler used to measure said concern?
1: I don't know, sir.
0: Exactly.
1: These people that I live around proclaim to be Christian, but yet they constantly act like sodomites. They cheat, lie.
0: Well, that's because
1: murder the people that contest them.
0: I think now you're getting to a place of absurdity. You're talking about things that people won't understand. You've talked about conspiracies. You've talked about that people are out to get you.
1: I just told you that I'm facing charges of

0: that were pressed against me, that false accusations.
1: And how does that tie into, how does that tie into God?
0: It doesn't, because those people's decisions were based upon the moral compass of a deity.
1: Okay.
0: Somebody chose to press these false charges. There was no divine intervention involved.
1: Okay, well, but then by your standard, Geraldo, they are merely the musings and the happenings of people that aren't being bound by the laws of their God, but by their own laws in their own heart. That's what continues to spin the

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7: Every month, Michael ran out of money just before

for payday. He had to skip paying some bills and pay some bills late. He hated that. So Michael decided to make a budget to see if it would help him pay his bills when they were due. He wrote on a budget worksheet how much money he made each month. Then Michael looked at what he spent last month. His expenses were higher than his income. He started cutting. He cut money for eating out, movie tickets, and other things he wanted, but couldn't afford all the time. He put $10 back in his budget to rent movies, and he saved the rest. That month, Michael carefully followed his budget. If he spent more in one budget area, he cut from another. He had enough money to pay all his bills on time. Michael felt much better with a budget.

0: It is the Jesus Christ Show. I am your holy host. Happy to be with you this Sunday, as I am with you every single Sunday right here, answering your questions and talking about the things that truly matter in life, and of course, the afterlife. I encourage you to be bold and brave and go to the phone with your theology question, dealing with God, religion, spirituality, worldviews, the Bible. Or if you're going through something in life, we call them life situations. I'd love to hear from you as well. 800-520-1534. 800-520-1534. Anthony, welcome to the Jesus Christ Show. How can I help you, Anthony?
1: Oh, am I talking to you?
0: You really are.
1: Oh, okay, nice to meet you. I met this girl, and we've gone to church like 4 times. And basically, we went to a Bible study, and there was a discussion brought up. Mostly women in the Bible study, a discussion brought up about forgiveness. And there was another lady who shared in the Bible study that she was molested as a little girl. And she said, years later, the guy came to her, and he had repented. He had been doing that anymore, and he asked for her forgiveness. This is what another lady is sharing to me and my girl. And he asked for forgiveness, and she forgave him. And my girl shared a story how she was raped as a teenager, and that she doesn't think that God requires her to forgive that. And the lady was saying to my girl that God doesn't forgive somebody who's still practicing sin, but if someone has repented and comes to you, you must forgive them because they are now a part of the body. The other lady said that Jesus' first words when he touched down on earth, when he first started to preach, was repent. And that's the condition for which he forgives sin. So I was kind of confused because my girl is of the opinion that certain things are very evil and unforgivable. But the other lady, she said something different. Also, the other lady had said in the Bible study that that Jesus died for our sins and forgives us. But that if we don't forgive others, we forfeit the very forgiveness for which he died for us. For in other words, we come to him and say, Lord, forgive me, I repent. But if another person repents and we don't forgive them, we lose out on the very thing that he died for us for. And I just want to ask you a question about that, which is true.
0: Well, there's a lot of question in that one question. First, Scripture only talks about one unpardonable sin. Only one.
1: What is that?
0: Blasphemy of the Holy Spirit. And
1: what
0: really
1: is that?
0: And really that is in Matthew, and it's in Mark. But really the focus of the unpardonable sin is in regards to rejecting this Holy Spirit that brings you to me, which brings you to the Father. So the unpardonable sin, the only one, is rejection of the Holy Spirit. Blasphemy of the Holy Spirit is what it's referred to in Scripture. As far as the other concerns that you had, forgiveness and reconciliation are two different things. God forgives everyone, but only reconciles with those who repent. Repent means to turn away from, to really make an about face from the sin or the action that's questionable. And in that case, even if it is a crime against the most heinous crime, a crime against children, it still is forgivable in the eyes of God under those criteria if there is true repentance and it has not been practiced. The confusion is there are many scriptures that talk about children, and me personally making comments about those children being that if you were to harm them, you would be harmed as well. And that is to say that children are very special and should be protected. That's really what it comes down to. And people get caught up in that and think that there's no way from that. No, there is. There's this, the unpardonable sin is what you really need to reflect on and find that that is the one thing. But everything else can be covered by the blood on the cross.
2: How many times have you heard someone say, if I had his money, I could do things my way. But little they know that it's so hard to find one rich man in 10 years.

0: 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I lost everything.
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5: 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I found myself sitting there with tears rolling down my face. And I'll tell you what I did expect, and I'll tell you what absolutely blew me away.
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0: Hi, welcome to Life Today. I'm Sheila Walsh, and I'm so glad that you're going to spend the next few minutes with me. I have a slight confession to make up front. Do you ever have one of those moments when you're kind of caught in something that seems important, and then you think how ridiculous it really is when you put it in perspective of everything else, excuse me, that's going on in the world? So this morning, I don't know why I did this, but I decided to weigh myself. Never a good thing to do before you've had your coffee. And, you know, I was kind of frustrated with myself because, you know, I have all these great ideas of what I'm going to do and how I'm going to eat healthier and all that stuff. And the scale basically said to me, come back when you're alone. So it was clear that things were not going well. And then I came downstairs and I thought about today. I thought about being here in the studio at Life and the incredible privilege I have of a perspective that perhaps some of you don't have. You know, I've been able to travel to different parts of the world and see the real needs that are going on and also see the difference that you and I can make. And so I was sitting down at my desk and I was viewing the different pieces I'm going to share with you today. And suddenly I was just like this, overwhelmed with this sense of how easy it is for me to get caught up in my own life at moments and forget the bigger picture. For those of us, for you and I who love Jesus, we are on this planet for a purpose. We're not just here by accident at this time in human history. We are here for a purpose. And what is our purpose? That's what I began as I watched the final pieces beginning to roll. I found myself sitting there at my desk with tears rolling down my face, thinking how quickly I could have forgotten some of the things that are going on, not months ago, not years ago, but at this very moment. And also remembering some of the women that I have met and some of my trips. Now, I'll tell you what I did expect, and I'll tell you what absolutely blew me away. I knew that the first time that I was flying to Africa and I would be on a mission feeding trip, I knew that I would have to see children who were severely malnourished and were hurting, were clinging to life. I knew that I would meet their moms. And as a mom myself, sitting beside them, watching, trying to see through their eyes as their little ones struggle, I knew that. Now, you're never prepared for how brutal it is, but it was in my mind and in my heart. Here's what I was not prepared for. I was not prepared for the praying women I met. These women living in abject poverty with nothing to feed their children. They weren't worrying about what they might look like in a reflection. What they were doing was looking at their children who are suffering. But then what they were doing was they were getting on their knees under an African sky and lifting their requests up to God. These are amazing women. I want you to meet one or two of them. Watch this. When I'm on a missions trip, my heart is continually touched by mothers facing some of life's most devastating situations. This is Armida. Can you begin to imagine the crushing impact of losing your children because you could not feed them? It was devastating for Armida, but she knows she must carry on for her other children. How does she manage it? Through fervent prayer. I would love to tell you Armida's story of losing her children because of a lack of food is rare, but it is not. These women, by show of hands, shared how many children they each had lost. They well know the same heartache as Armida.
1: Mandalina lost 5 children. Yengo, 2 children. Margarita, 1 child. Julia, 3 children. One thing all these precious mothers have in common through prayer is they put their hope for tomorrow in the hands of Jesus.
0: I will never forget that here in this village, my sister in Christ gets down on her knees. Even though she might not be kneeling on a carpet, she might be kneeling on sand or dirt, but we are thanking the same God for his provision that day. An absolute confidence that the God who is with us today will be with us tomorrow. God is moving in Africa, and you and I, we get to be a part of it. I love what James said. If you want an answer to prayer, be an answer to someone else's prayer. You know, that very first trip that I took left an impact on me, but honestly, it has only increased because the situation in so many of those areas of the world is getting worse and worse. And it's almost this, the great irony of a place like Africa is you can have one area where it's devastation because of flooding, and then you can have another area where it's devastation because they haven't seen rain in over a year. And I've watched, these mothers are not women who sit around hoping that someone will come and give them a handout. No, I've watched them digging through the dirt, looking for anything that they could give their child. You know, the first lady that we saw there on that first piece, did you notice she had the name Jesus written on her headband? And one of the things I was so struck by was she said, you know, at the end of the day, we thank the Lord for his provision for one more day. And what they have is almost nothing. But I think sometimes when you literally have nothing and then you find a little something, you're so aware of the fact that your dependence is completely on the Lord. And perhaps we forget that. You know, we have so much that we forget that literally every good gift comes from the Lord. But watching our sisters on their knees praying, you know, I read something. I used to work with an organization called Tear Fund in England, and I get their newsletter, and I read it this morning, and it said this: poverty and malnutrition is never God's will. We are. We are the answer to those prayers. You know, sometimes we think that, you know, well, I could never go and be a missionary. And, you know, the Lord doesn't need all of us to do that. We have our partners who are on the ground right now waiting because we've made a commitment at Life to feed 350,000 children this year. And when we talk to our partners, we tell them, you know, we'll present the need, we'll help our people understand. So that's what I'm asking. If we'll all do something, $30 will feed 3 children for 3 months. You can't feed 3 children with $30 in a restaurant in one night here. $50 will feed 5 children. $100 will feed 10 children for 3 whole months. One of my friends has started a campaign that I loved, and it's called Skip It. Skip one thing that you don't need to be able to give children something they literally cannot live without. And, you know, sometimes we think, well, how does these crises happen? You know, what led up to those children being in that situation? Well, that's a great question. Would you watch this? And I think I'll answer that question for you. Watch this.
2: Now, people often ask me, what does crisis look like? When you say there's a crisis in the field, what is that? This is the picture of crisis. Mother after mother, here in a screening clinic for malnutrition, you can see how overcrowded it is. Mothers that have come here in absolute desperation. Crisis is when there's more mothers than we can handle. Crisis is when there's not enough food for each and every child. Crisis is when the silent killer of malnutrition comes in and starts to literally rob the lives of each and every one of these children. But I need you to understand where that crisis starts. It doesn't start here. This is where it ends, and many times it ends with a tragic ending. But this crisis starts out in the village. It starts because of failed crops due to the worst drought in 40 years in this area. It starts because a mother is not able to produce enough food to feed her family. It starts because a child goes to bed without a meal that day. And the next, and the next. That is how this crisis starts. It's not because these mothers are not doing everything they can to provide for their children. It's because everything they can is not enough. How do we change that, you ask? We change it by reaching the mothers out in the villages. We change it by bringing Mission Feeding to those mothers, providing that bowl of food each and every day, the nutrients that that child needs. That's how we avert this crisis. Not here in the clinic. By the time we get here, many times it's too late. So please, help us today to take Mission Feeding to the mothers out in the villages. I can give you a guarantee that we will literally bring hope to those mothers and life to those children.
0: Hope and life. That's the kingdom of God. That Jesus came to give life to each one of us. And because of the hope that we have been given, we get to reach out and make a difference. And I could almost guarantee that if you and I could get on a flight tomorrow and fly over there and you saw with your own eyes what was going on, you would do everything within your power to help alleviate the suffering of these children. But the great thing is, that's why we bring these stories to you, because it's not practical for us all to get on a flight and go. So we bring the children to you, that precious little one. At the end, you know, when you see that skin peeling away, that's one of the effects of malnutrition, where there's simply not enough nutrients or protein in the body. What we want to do, and Isaac, I mean, we love working with his Pretorius family. His dad and mom started it, and he's carrying on his father's work, Peter Pretorius. But the thing that we want to do is we want to get to the villages before the children end up in the malnutrition clinics, and we can do it. And so I'm asking you to help us. We want to feed 350,000 children, and we've broken it down in such a way that every single one of us, whether you're a teenager with an allowance, whether you're a successful businessman, whether you're a stay-at-home mom, whether you're a retiree, every single one of us can do something. $30 will feed three children for 3 months. $50 will feed five children for three whole months. This is a crisis, and it's a crisis right now. And you and I are God's hands and feet on the earth at this moment. Is there any doubt in your heart and mind that if Jesus was literally walking this earth at the moment, that's where he'd be? He would be with those who are hurting, and those who are broken, and those who are crying out for help. These moms, these grandmothers, these children, they're family. So let's determine that this year we're going to make a difference. So please, will you call the number on your screen? And you might think, well, I don't have a lot. But if you give what you have, and I give what I have, and we all do something, then together we're going to make a massive impact. The kingdom of darkness in our nation is getting darker and darker by the day. And this is not a time for you and I to sit back and say, well, Lord, come and rescue us. No, this is a time to say, we are here at this moment, on this planet, at this time, and we're going to reach out in Jesus' name, and we're going to save lives. And you know, the other thing is, we often get the privilege of then praying with some of these mothers who don't even know who Jesus is, and leading them into a relationship with Christ that will last for eternity. So please, go to your phone, dial that number on the screen, call that number, go online, just give the very best gift you can, and together, you and I are going to change this world.
3: Right now, across

0: 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And you may request our inspiring bronze sculpture, Lion of Judah. 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
1: We've come into this village because we've heard of how bad the situation is here. And the only thing that they're eating, there's this wild sort of berry-like fruit that they're getting off of the tree. And then the only other thing is that they're actually taking these worms, drying them, and then they're actually eating these worms. That's all they have to eat. I was just talking to the people. And this lady responded the moment I stopped, and she started speaking. That was the cry of her heart. Help me to honor my promise to this mother that says, yes, we will return. We will help you. We will save lives.
2: It's good to see you again. And?
3: The mission team was able to fulfill their promise and return to the same village with emergency food supplies because of the support from the Friends of Life Outreach International.
1: I know you remember me because we were here just maybe 3 weeks ago, huh? And I made you a promise that we were going to go away and we were going to see what we could do to be able to come back and help your community because there was no food here because of the drought. And so I'm really excited to be able to say the truck is here, the food is here, we are fulfilling on our promise, but not just today. We will continue to assist your community as much as we can going forward, but for today we will do the first distribution. God bless.
3: There are many more villages just like this one. The record drought has left countless children and their families without enough food and at risk of extreme malnutrition. Join the Friends of Life and be the answer to the cry of those in great need

You know, some of you have written and have said sometimes, do you ever get a chance to go back to those villages? You know, you show us a situation. Do you ever get to go back? And so we really wanted you to see that very immediate answer to prayer. That darling woman crying, if you don't come back, we will die. And 3 weeks later, Isaac was able to go back with the team. But let me tell you, there are women in hundreds of other villages, and their cry is the same, and the need is now. And we can only do this if you will help us. We've promised 350,000 children. That's our commitment. We would love to blow that out the water, honestly, because the need is so great. And if those of us who claim the name of Christ took that seriously in terms of when Jesus said, I was hungry and you fed me,

0: And then it breaks that cycle of poverty and illiteracy that goes from generation to generation. We're believing in that great continent of Africa that God is going to raise up men and women to be leaders in their nations. But it starts with something so simple. It starts with you, and it starts with me saying, yep, I'm not just going to sit and watch this. I'm actually going to go and pick up my phone, and I'm going to dial that number on the screen, and I'm going to make a commitment. Even just $30, that would feed 3 children for 3 months. If you were able to give $100, that would feed 10 children. And if God has really blessed you and you think, you know what, I could give $1,000, some of you could do that. Do you know that that would feed 100 children for 3 months? I mean, what a blessing. You know, so often I think we forget that we're on this planet just for a short time. You know, it's like a vapor. And then one day Jesus is coming back and we are going home. And wouldn't it be wonderful to see so many children, faces from around the world who could say, I am here because you reached out in Jesus' name. So please, would you go to your phone? Would you go online? Would you just give the best gift that you can do? And let's change this world in Jesus' name. There are a lot of women on their knees right now in huts all across Africa saying, God, can you hear my prayer? Let's be the answer to that prayer.
1: Right now, across the continent of Africa, children are suffering, facing severe malnutrition and even death. 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Finally, please consider a gift of $1,000 or more, which will help feed 100 children. And you may request our inspiring bronze sculpture, Lion of Judah. 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

0: So I'm in Angola, and we've been here several days, and we've discovered the tremendous need with mothers who are still losing their children because of the devastating drought. But today is a fabulous day. It's a day of celebration because Mission Feeding is in this village. Mission Feeding is in this school. And as much of a great day it is that we get to serve, I still have in my mind every mother we've talked to this week who's lost a child. And so I'm asking you, do not delay. Go to the phone right now. Go online right now. Whatever way you give, go. And make your best gift today so that we can make sure that other villages have days of celebration just like this village, rather than days of mourning where they're having to bury their children.
1: John, that's exactly why we are.

You're doing this. Thank you so much. That was so powerful. And to see that line of children with their little bowls, hope in a bowl, life in a bowl. And it's only possible because we all join together. When you see those beautiful faces all lit up like that, that's the way a child should be. A child should be happy. They should be able to play. So let's deliver some hope today. If you haven't called yet, please do give the best gift you can. And from all of us here at Life, God bless you and thank you so much.

0: 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The ministry features specific outreaches as examples of the programs it supports and conducts. 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
1: An abundance of produce is what you'll find at farmers markets during harvest time.
2: Lots of great tomatoes, peppers. 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
1: There's not a big difference in nutritional value between the fruits and veggies you buy in the produce aisle at stores versus farmers markets, but
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1: It's also nice to know the people who put the time and effort into growing foods for your table.
2: You kind of put a face to the farmer and see kind of who's growing your vegetables.
1: 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For the Mayo Clinic News Network, I'm Vivian Williams.
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7: Hi, I'm Dr. Joe Cristiano, and welcome to my show. I'm so glad you tuned in. Listen, all my shows, like today, we're going to be delving into the root cause of illnesses and disease. You know, you're probably sitting there in maybe have an illness of your own or a condition that you've been dealing with, it seems like forever. And typically, if you're like me and everyone else, we kind of deal with our issues and our health as long as we can before we see the doctor, because who wants to see a doctor, right? Well, anyway, when you see the doctor, you share your complaints, typically your symptoms. And we go the conventional route after maybe a test or two, x-ray, some films, blood work, and things like that. You sit down with them and discuss where you're at, what you're dealing with, what condition you have, and then you're written prescriptions for medication. And that's how you follow the path to healing yourself. With one problem, medications are not designed, they're not formulated to heal the body. The body has been designed to heal itself. If you're on medications, and I understand it, this is the protocol, this is conventional medicine, and we get on medications to feel better, to get better. But in reality, the best medication can do is manage your symptoms. Those symptoms that you're dealing with, whether it's pain, whether it's elevated blood pressure, whether it's your A1C with sugar and dealing with diabetes and things like that, those aren't the problems. Those are symptoms of a root cause. That's why all my shows are designed around stem cell activators and what the activators do, because we want to go to the root cause. When we go to the root cause, by the way, we are going to eradicate the cause or the problem, and hopefully over time, based on your condition, one by one, all the symptoms that you're dealing with dissipate, or at least that's the goal, so that two things happen. One, you enjoy a better quality of life. You feel better. The pain is gone. The kidneys are functioning better. You breathe better, whatever the case may be. But also, you're reducing the toxicity that's built up in your body from taking medications. Listen, as a naturopathic physician, My goal is to get you as healthy as possible so you don't have to go see the doctor. I know it's crazy, but the truth is we've been created in a way, in a fashion that the body will heal and repair its own tissue. But over time, based on, you know, your lifestyle and your maybe inherited conditions, you're dealing with these varieties of conditions that are taking you out of balance, out of homeostasis or a balance. And consequently, you have to go to the doctor and get your meds. Well, the meds are contributing to building toxicity in the body. So here you are wanting to be healthier, you want to heal, you want to feel better, but what's happening is you're actually building toxicity in the body. And when the body is toxic, it can't heal, or it's going to greatly slow down the healing process. That's why I, as a lifestyle, I'm always talking about detoxifying the body, whether it's a colon cleanse, a liver cleanse, or whatever. And these are things I'll talk about in other shows, but it's getting the body back to normal function so it can do what it's designed to do, and that's heal itself. And that's where the stem cell activators come into play. And we'll talk about that in a minute, because I'm going to do some Q&A, by the way, and answer some questions that come into my office, so that it'll give you a little more information, more insights on what to do if you get banged up. Before I go any further, I want you to be able to get a hold of me. So call my home office, 1-800-259-2639. That's 1-800-259-2639. And you're going to talk to one of my body redesigning angels. And I promise you they're going to take good care of you. Or go to my website at bodyredesigning.com, bodyredesigning.com. There's something I want you to think about. It's really an attitude. It's a mindset. And what I want you to do is take ownership of your health. Take ownership of your health. Now you sit back and think about the day in which we live in today. You don't have to look far and you can see what's going on. Whether it's coronavirus, whether it's bacteria, whether it's fungus, whether it's flu, whatever we're dealing with, it's around us and it seems to be getting worse. And if you and I don't take ownership of our health, I mean take ownership of it, nobody is going to do it for us. That's why my whole life, personally, dealing with my own personal issues, with which one has been chronic pain. I've let people know this all the time. I've had chronic pain since I was 18 years old. And believe me, a life of pain is not fun. That is one of the reasons that's prompted me to go out and do the research so that I can help myself, but I can help people like you, because we're looking for answers. Man, you've been going to a doctor for 15 years. You're on blood pressure medicine for 15 years. You're taking cholesterol medicine for 15 years. You're taking sugar diabetes issue medication. And I say, get off the medication and see where your numbers are. And you say, well, it's helping stabilize my condition. No, it's not. It's stabilizing the symptoms, but it's doing nothing for your condition. Because if you got off the blood pressure medicine, I'll guarantee you'll be elevated. Because 75 different medications for blood pressure only tells me nobody really knows the cause. Why would there be 75 different types of blood pressure medicine for blood pressure? Okay, and typically, here's how it goes. Well, let's try this and see how you do. And then it's like, well, if it doesn't work, we'll try another one. And if that doesn't work, we'll try another one. Well, it's kind of like a coin toss. And that's not what we want. What we want to do is be more specific. And that's where the stem cell activators come into play, because they are designed, in fact, 27 different ones are designed to target 27 different areas in the body. What I want to do today is maybe read a couple questions and get you a little more informed about how these stem cell activators work and some of the ins and outs, because we're going to talk about it later in the show, as well as you'll hear some testimonials of people. Real people, I always say that, you know, real people with real results. But listen, for all my life, I've been working at keeping this body in shape. And I'm in pretty good shape, but at this stage of the game, at over 70 years old, I'm working at keeping the seams together. But I still deal with chronic pain. I've had surgeries, and believe me, if you haven't had a surgery, let me tell you something, that should be the last choice, the last option you make. And the reason why, once they cut you open, and they seal you back up, you'll never be the same. Now, you may got rid of that issue that you're dealing with, but the body doesn't heal the same. And you'll be dealing with the fallout, I call it the fallout from surgery. So We want to do all we can, make all the wise choices we can, natural choices we can, before we get to that level, before our condition gets that bad. But let me talk a little bit about, or answer a few questions about stem cell activators so you get a little better picture of what they're about. I get them all the time, and so let me just look at a couple here and see what we can... Okay, they want to know, do they need to be refrigerated? Do they need to be refrigerated? Absolutely not. In fact, there's another question that goes along with that that we're asked all the time. I live in Canada, you know, or I live up out north. I live in Colorado, and what happens if they freeze when they're mailed to us? Or those down in Florida or in the Caribbean that order them and they sit out in the heat, will they destroy, will they lose their potency? And the question is absolutely not. They will not lose their potency. There's no shelf life. These are amino acids that are plant-based. So not only are they natural and targeted, but they have nanotechnology that's added to it. And the nanotechnology makes them more efficacious, more effective, more powerful, but they're harmless. There is no side effects. They don't interfere with medication. They don't interfere with your supplementation if you're taking nutrition. And so they work hand in hand with the protocol maybe that your physician has you on right now. When you get them shipped to your home, you'll get the instructions on how to take them. And typically it's just putting drops, up to 20 drops a day, into about 2 or 3 ounces of water. It's very simple on an empty stomach. A lot of times I'll suggest to people, first thing in the morning, before you eat anything, take your stem cell activators. And by the way, you can take up to about 4 different activators. So if you have 4 conditions going on, you can treat all of them naturally at home. But just make sure when you take them that you give yourself about 20 to 30 minutes, at least 20 minutes, before and after eating or drinking something. This way the activation will take place and take a good foothold. People also ask me this here, they'll say, how long do I have to take them? You know, or do I have to take them for the rest of my life? And it's pretty much a unique answer because the body is designed to heal itself. And these stem cell activators are not designed to heal, to correct, or to cure your body. But what they do is they help your body do what it was designed to do, and that's heal itself. So if your body is not healing, if you're living with a chronic condition, the stem cell activators are the way to go because they will help turn on, so to speak, to rejuvenate your stem cells that heal the body. I need to take a minute now and let you know how to get a hold of me. You can call my home office at 1-800-259-2639. 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And when you check in, remember we have 27 different stem cell activators to help you with your health. Before I get into the segment with my wife Lori and I talking about the central nervous system, let me open up a little bit of the topic of stem cells. We'll say stem cells 101 so you get a better idea how they work. Your stem cells, our adult stem cells, not embryonic, they work in a way that when you have a trauma, when you're sick or you have an illness or a degenerative illness, maybe liver, kidney, lungs, it doesn't matter, your stem cells release in the body and they go to that area and they become that tissue to heal those tissues. That's what they do, and it's part of our genetic makeup. It's absolutely amazing. And so when you have this trauma, whether it's an accident, a broken bone or sickness, these stem cells rush into that area and start healing the body. That's why we recover. But over time, the aging process, environmental toxins, pollutants, and an array of other elements in our life, lifestyle, stress, things like that, causes our stem cells over time not to function properly or optimally. And so you and I start to experience this nagging condition or chronic condition, which the body, like we talked about, is sending up all these symptoms. It's saying, listen, something's wrong down here. Help us out. You know, we medicate, but we don't want to medicate. We want to go put the fire out. And so the stem cell activators are the ticket for helping your stem cells to come back to normal function and hopefully optimum function. And by doing that, then they do their job. And their job is to to heal the damaged tissue or cells in the various areas of the body, whether it's bone, whether it's blood, whether it's organ, it doesn't matter. That's what your stem cells do. And once you start taking the stem cell activators, and for everybody, the time to take them is gonna be different because the activation occurs the minute you start taking the activators. But you may not feel anything or experience anything for weeks or maybe a few months. Some people, in weeks, they notice something different, and some people not till later. And it's basically because each of us are unique and different, and it's the way our body responds. But with the idea of understanding stem cells and how they operate, and now the stem cell activator going to the root cause to rejuvenate those stem cells, you have a better chance of healing yourself. Now let's cut away and hear what Lori and I have to say about the central nervous system. Hey, this is Dr. Joe Cristiano and my sidekick and wife, Lori.
6: Hi.
7: Hey, listen, we're talking today about a stem cell activator, CNSE. And it has to do with the central nervous system in the brain and the eyes.
6: Yes.
7: And it covers a multitude of conditions that are associated with Lori's probably going to share with you later. But I want to keep one thing in mind is that is so important when we're dealing with nerve base issues or root issues is that when there's nerve damage, whether it's in the central nervous system, if it's peripheral or if it's local, the nerve that gets damaged, if it's not corrected, then it could become permanent nerve damage. And that, my friend, is something you want to avoid. But hopefully what we'll learn today will help you have a little better understanding of what you may have to do or would like to do should you or someone in your family or someone you know have issues that are related to this. But I think maybe a good place to start, Lori, would be sharing some of the possible applications that this particular stem cell activator does.
6: And the good thing about these activators, they're all natural. They are all from plants. There's no negative side effects to taking them with medications or supplements or anything, and they're really easy to take. The possible applications for, it's called CNSE, Central Nervous System for Eyes and Brain, and that would helps with regulate intracellular communication and support cellular and tissue regeneration in the central nervous system of the brain. And it helps support cognitive and neurological function and stimulates efficiency of the central nervous system. So the possible applications would be strokes, dementia, depression, anxiety, psychiatric, anything that would be an overstrain of the central nervous system of the brain, weariness of the eyes, which we'll talk about different eye conditions that it has helped, and much more.
7: You know, I think you mentioned possible Parkinson's. You know, condition with Parkinson's.
6: Yeah, Parkinson's. And,
7: you know, yes. I'm not an expert in Parkinson's, but I've done enough study and research to try to determine, you know, what's the cause. And many of the experts aren't always sure what the cause is. But one thing is for sure is that there's a neurological problem, okay, with Parkinson's, which then there's a domino effect of symptoms like tremors, and there's a condition where the person ends up moving in slow motion, you know, and sometimes they seize up and things like that. And these are coming from the central nervous system. So again, when we're talking about the root cause, or we are talking about the root cause instead of the symptom tells us what's going on, but let's not treat the symptom. And, you know, because of the lack of information, even in the medical community, things like stem cells, stem cell therapy, PRP therapy, and even stem cell activation, though it's been around, it's relatively new in these communities. And a lot of doctors shy away from them because their schooling was such for their expertise. But I think the 21st century patient is becoming smarter. They want to do more research. They're going to get second and third opinions, you know, because usually we get that death sentence. And it's after having months and months, maybe years of treatment and no progress, we get the final death sentence that says, there's nothing more we can do for you. Oh, wait a minute, what did you do for me up till now? Nothing. So the stem cell activators are really this cutting edge futuristic means, natural means of going to the root cause. And so it, with Parkinson's, what I realized, because I was talking to a potential patient, and they started them. So they're going to report back to me to see how they do, because I can't make any promises, and we don't do that. We don't paint pie in the sky, say, well, if you take this, you're going to heal. But what we can do is tell you how they work, and they're, and from there, it's totally an independent thing. But we're finding some pretty good results going
6: well,
7: on.
6: Well, actually, with Parkinson's, we have had people with Parkinson's who've told us that to stop their tremors. We've had a lady
7: That's huge.
6: I'll tell you my one story, not Parkinson's, but with Alzheimer's. This gentleman's wife ended up with full-blown Alzheimer's, and she just sits in a chair all day and never moves. So she would, he goes, you know what, I'm just going to start giving it to her, having her drink it. You know, she doesn't do it completely, you know, with the mixing it in her mouth for a little bit. She just drinks it. She doesn't even know what she's taking.
7: She doesn't know?
6: No, she doesn't know. Wow. She's got Alzheimer's. Yeah. So she doesn't know anybody when they walk in the door. She just sits there. She doesn't do anything. So he goes, I'm just going to have her drink it every morning. So first thing in the morning, he'd give it to her. And he called back, and he goes, okay, so now she's vacuuming the floor. She got up to vacuum, and he was so excited.
7: Wow.
6: So then he called back the second month, the second bottle. He goes, all right, so now she's recognizing people by name.
7: Really?
6: Okay, so now she's third bottle.
7: That's
6: she's
7: incredible.
6: Now vacuuming, and she's cleaning the house. She's doing other more things. Mm. She went back to the doctor, and she could put numbers on a clock on her fourth bottle. So it shows you how it progresses. One bottle isn't going to get her to put numbers on a clock, but that fourth bottle, it helped her get to there. So we don't know how long it takes for each person to get the results they're looking for.
7: Yeah.
6: Or it could take months, but we say start taking them. They don't interfere with medications, supplements, or anything. They're all natural. They're all plant-based. There's nothing, no reason not to take them.
7: Yeah, well, let me explain how they work so that it gives you a good idea. In this case, we're talking about nerve issue, nerve damage, you know, and so on. But the stem cell activator really doesn't do the healing. It's not a nutritional supplement, by the way. It's a technology. Mm-hmm. And so it doesn't heal, it doesn't repair, it doesn't do anything but rejuvenate the stem cells in your body that are not functioning properly. See, your adult stem cells, they signal to one another, and we read that in the book, that they signal, it's called cellular signaling or communication. Well, when there's a disruption or a short circuit in the communicating element, then what happens is the cells can't do their job, and that is to heal the tissue. So what happens over a period of time, that condition not improving gets worse and becomes chronic. We can refer to it as a nagging condition. But neurologically speaking, like Parkinson's or Alzheimer's and things like that, the nerve issues are part of it, nerve damage, the neurons are being damaged. So the stem cell activator, it goes in there, and because it's targeted, it goes in and targets the stem cells that are in the neurons so that they can get back to par, in other words, to their level of normal function, so that they in turn can start healing the neurons or the nerve tissue and cells that have been damaged. When that occurs, these symptoms that these patients are experiencing start to dissipate. Now, if you have five or six symptoms, you may see elimination of one or two or three. I would love to say they'll all go away in time, but the truth of the matter is that you've done whatever you can do up to this point, and unfortunately, you're no better off. So

0: 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And when you check in, remember we have 27 different stem cell activators to help you with your health.
1: And we even had another daughter called to place an order for the CNSE, that stands for Central Nervous System for Eyes and Brain. And she said her mom, she just wasn't thinking straight. She couldn't do what she used to do. So she goes, I'm going to start giving her the activators, you know. And so she gave her the activators, and she was doing really good. Well, then she said, I don't think she needs the activators anymore. I don't think she needs it. So she didn't order the ball again. So guess what? She could not, the mother did not know how to dress herself, or even that she needed to dress herself. So she was not, she couldn't think straight. She's not thinking as a normal thinking person. So the daughter called back and said, send me these activators for the brain, because my mom, I can tell a huge difference when she's not taking the activator. She doesn't even know what to do.
0: That would raise the question, well, do I have to take them for the rest of my life? My answer to that is, only you can tell us that. In other words, just like a Parkinson's person or the Alzheimer's patient that Lori was sharing, it took four bottles to see the improvement to that level. Some people within one bottle, which is probably just less than a month's worth, are seeing improvement. But everybody's different. Your condition could be complex. There could be other underlying root causes, not just one. And so a good indicator is like this woman, when she stopped taking them, she lost her functionality. But once she started to rejuvenate those stem cells, she was getting...
1: could tell a difference.
0: Her coordination, everything coming back. It's just a matter of being in tune to your own body and how your body's responding, and whether it's symptomatic where you can see and feel, or if it's having blood work, repeat blood work, these would be great ways to monitor your progress. And then you make the decision from there.
1: And then the other thing that the specific activator, because they always cut, do you have anything for your eyes? Well, we say give it a try. This is our activator for the eyes and brain. And we've even had people who take the drops from the bottle, the little bottle, and put it directly in their eye. They do one drop twice a day. And we've helped people with macular degeneration. Actually, we didn't know if we could help glaucoma. We've helped glaucoma. We've helped cataracts. And we're like, just give it a try. There's no negative side effects to taking them. And even your cousin.
0: She was having problems. She was getting shots, right?
1: Shots in her eye every month.
0: Imagine shots in your eye.
1: With macular degeneration.
0: With nothing better. With nothing, without hope of it improving. And then she starts taking the stem cell activators, and next thing you know, she doesn't need the shots. And her MAC is improving. The MAC degen is starting to get better.
1: And the good thing is she went to her doctor. She went to her doctor to find out if it's okay if I try these. And he goes, sure, why not? You know, if you want to try them, let's do it. And so he kept monitoring her, and she, I don't think she's had a shot for over 5 months.
0: You know, and that's amazing because, you know, you're following the protocol the physician gives you, and bless their hearts, they're doing what they know. But in conventional medicine, as you and I know, they treat just the symptoms. And that's where stem cell activation, even if it's stem cell therapy, but this technology and therapies are so cutting edge that they're disrupting the old norm. In other words, the old norm way of doing things is take some meds, maybe we cut, maybe we burn, and then we'll see how we do. And you never end up better. So these technologies, in particular these stem cell activators, are all natural, and they're doing something for the body that absolutely causes no side effects. So if you're on meds and you're worrying about, you know, maybe an interruption or disruption of your medication, there is none. It doesn't cause any allergic reactions. And so it lines up well with your biology. And so it's just a matter of how long you take them to see results, and you go from there.
1: And the other thing is people with depression and anxiety.
0: Anxiety is a big one.
1: People with psychiatric issues who just are so distraught, they don't even know how to function mentally.
0: Mm-hmm.
1: Try them.
0: Yes.
1: This is the CNSE, the one for the eyes and brain.
0: Yeah.
1: Try them for any anxiety or depression, or if you feel like you're just not thinking straight, you know, you can't remember like you used to. Don't give up.
0: Sure.
1: Don't ever stop trying to make yourself healthy and feel better so you and depend on just doctors. Do your own medication through these stem cell activators. They're all natural, and so they're amazing.
0: And, you know, when you think about where you are today and you're being treated or you're treating a condition, are you further along? Are you better off than where you were? And if not, maybe this education that you're getting here and these technologies that are now available to you, that at least you know that there's other options that you can take advantage of, are at your fingertips. 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And the key to me is going to the root cause. If we can eradicate the root cause, you can start to see all these symptoms dissipate and start to enjoy a better quality of life.
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3: I'm Gloria Chapa. At least two are dead and dozens injured after a massive explosion at a Bolivian military barracks. Eyewitness video shows the moment the explosion rocked the area with people scrambling for safety. The defense ministry reports that at least 14 people are missing. Some of the injured include children with third-degree burns. Officials say that the blast happened in an area used to stockpile fireworks. 10 days after catastrophic flooding in Nepal, two people have been found alive in an underground tunnel. News Nation's Connell McShane reports.
4: Rescuers have been digging in the area for days using satellite imagery to find the trapped men. They were at work inside a hydropower tunnel when the flash floods hit. Their rescue bringing some hope for these families of more than 900 other workers that are still missing. More than 1,300 people were killed in the floods across Nepal and Tibet. More than 5,000, they say, are still missing.
3: The missing include almost 600 foreign nationals from more than 30 countries. U.S. Envoy Steve Witkoff and Jared Kushner are in Russia and Ukraine this weekend in an effort to start peace negotiations between the nations. The trip starts with a meeting with Russian President Putin in Moscow before traveling to Kyiv to meet with Ukrainian President Volodymyr Zelensky. Details have not been disclosed. President Trump's efforts to restrict mail-in voting is running up against election deadlines. North Carolina will be the first state to begin sending out absentee ballots. News Nation's Libby Dean reports.
5: Even if the administration, though, wins in court here, there are questions as to whether there's enough time to actually put all of this into place and into motion, because North Carolina can start sending out those ballots today, but another 18 states start sending them out around 45 days before Election Day. So the clock is ticking here, and the Postal Service would have to move really quickly to change its policies and get their system up and running.
3: The president has ordered the U.S. Postal Service to verify who's eligible to vote by mail, but a current court order is keeping that rule from going into effect. Another federal judge extended that on Friday. Missouri is appealing to the Supreme Court to use new congressional districts that have been backed by President Trump for the upcoming midterms. Missouri's Supreme Court has blocked the new map, ordering a statewide vote in November. The new boundaries are part of a national redistricting battle the president started last year, with the new boundaries aimed at helping Republicans gain another seat to maintain the House majority in Congress. State law mandates a Tuesday deadline to make changes to the November ballot. This is the Worldwide News Network.
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0: It is the Jesus Christ Show. I am your holy host. Happy to be with you this Sunday, as I'm with you every single Sunday right here, answering your questions and talking about the things that truly matter in life. And of course, the afterlife. I encourage you to be bold and brave and go to the phone with your theology questions, dealing with God, religion, spirituality, worldviews, of course, the Bible. Or if you're going through something in life, we call them life situations. I'd love to hear from you as well. 800-520-1534. That's 800-520-1534. Alexander, welcome to the Jesus Christ Show.
1: Jesus, give me wisdom.
0: I'd be happy to.
1: I am a Christian of the Roman Catholic tradition. Mm-hmm. I've been married for 22 years. For the past 19 years, my wife and I have been going to Mass regularly on Sundays. My wife is doing yoga. She does this thing called Kamala. And for the past 2 or 3 years, she doesn't go regularly with the family to church on Sundays. I had a conversation with her last night, and I said, what time do you want to go to Mass tomorrow? She says, I'm not going. I said, well, what about our kids? We have family values, and part of the family values is our faith. And for some reason, she says, I have God in me. I'll go when I want to. It's been like maybe 3 weeks that she's been to church on a Sunday. But I feel like I have a need to all of us go as a family, as a unit, you know, as a team. Help me. Give me some wisdom. I don't know what to do.
0: So you say, did the yoga tie into these things? Is she saying that she's getting fulfilled spiritually somewhere else? Or
1: I feel she has. She has. She does a lot of reading on yoga. You know, she feels she's very, she has a big faith in God. You know, she says, you know, God is in her always. And I agree with her. But I feel that you sacrifice, you gave her your life for us. And every time I receive communion, I'm honored, I'm humbled, and I see what you've done to, you know, redeem us. So I have to receive communion every Sunday. And I'd like my kids to continue praising God, praising Jesus Christ. But I'm afraid maybe we're dividing our children by not going as a unit tomorrow.
0: Sure, that can be a big problem. And her response to you about church is that she just doesn't want to go?
1: She will go when she feels that she wants to go. In other words, she doesn't feel that just because I say, hey, let's go to Mass on Sunday. You know, she says, you know what? I feel God, you know, in me. I love God. I believe in God. But, you know, I feel it has to do with her yoga.
0: Okay, and possibly so. On this program, we try not to get, not look for the enemy under every stone. And there are a lot of things, martial arts, yoga, different types of things that sometimes people will think, that it's going to lead you down a bad path. And the majority of the time, it doesn't. However, if your wife was having issues and searching for something else to begin with and went to a yoga house that's really about the spirituality more than it's about the exercise, then that's a possibility. But she had to be willing. She had to be in a place where she was willing to do that. And when she says God, people start to use generic terms when they don't want to be accountable. Yeah. People will say things like, I don't go to church, but I'm a very spiritual person, which usually means I'm not accountable to anything. I do whatever I want. And quite honestly, I just don't have the fortitude to say I don't believe in God. So I just say, I believe in God, I'm spiritual, and I kind of do whatever I want, though. That means nothing to God. It is just a way for people to feel better about themselves, but really this I'm spiritual means nothing. And so when people get caught up in certain things and they start cutting off that accountability, it's because they don't want to be tied down. And when she says, I believe in God, you have every right to ask her which God, because I'm getting the feeling that maybe she's thinking a little differently.
1: Yes, I I asked her, do you believe in Jesus Christ as your Lord and Savior? And she says, of course I do. You know, but I said, look, our faith tells us we should go to church at least every Sunday to receive communion. But she says, you know, she doesn't feel that she has to go through the ritual.
0: Okay, but she goes through the ritual of yoga. Yoga is nothing if not ritualistic.
1: Really?
0: Well, of course. You have to do a special pattern that is given to you by whoever's leading the class to stretch a certain way for a certain amount of time. So how could that not be ritualistic? There's rituals in everything that you do in life. If you go through a drive-thru, there's a ritual there. You have to go, and you have to pay, and then you go to the first window, and then you go to the second window, and then you receive your food. So by what rituals is she rebelling? The ones that she doesn't feel comfortable with? Because if she just went into yoga and started moving in any direction she wanted to and snapping her fingers and singing, they'd go, hey, that's not what we do here.
1: Oh.
0: So in life, there's very little freedom. Everything in life is bondage. It is. Everything in life binds you to rules and regulations and organization. It's just the way life works best. With chaos, only chaos is produced. So when somebody says something like that about organized religion, the only other option is to be a part of disorganized religion. And when people don't want certain structure in their life in one part, and then it's okay to have structure in their life in another part, to me it points to a dishonesty that she's just not being honest. I don't want to go to church. I want to, you know, do yoga. This is how I'm worshiping right now, and I don't want to be accountable to you or anybody else. And
1: she will go to church, but only when she, I guess, feels like she's going to go.
0: Well,
1: but
0: that's...
1: You know, when I, as a family, say, hey, why don't we go to church, or, you know, what time do you want to go to church? So she believes in you.
0: But there's some rebellion there. Some sort of rebellion going on that is making her... There's nothing wrong with saying, you know what, I'm exhausted today. I don't want to go to church. I understand that church can be a pain. It can, and it's an investment. But the excuses are what's odd.
1: Yeah.
0: The excuses to me. Now, she's not here to defend herself. She's not here to say, well, no, this is what I'm going through and this is what. So just off of what you're telling me, I see that there's some things that point in the direction of other stuff going on. Can I ask her age?
1: She is 44 years of age.
0: Okay. And you guys have been married for 22 years?
1: 22 years, yes.
0: Okay. I think there might be some other things going on there, too. I think it's probably just about the right age, but she may want to spread her wings a little bit and feel a little bound and tied down, and this is the way she's expressing it.
1: Uh-huh.
0: But really, that's got to come from her. Saying.
1: How do I handle? What do I do in the meantime? Because I feel like I'm distancing myself from her.
0: Yeah. So it's communication time. It's time to sit down, and it's time to it's time to talk these things out and say, here's the deal. You're your own person, and I want you to live your life and express yourself. We've always done that through the church, and I see you pulling away from that. And is she fairly regular at her yoga class? Is it once a week?
1: Not regular, but she does do the reading. She listens to meditations. She, on the internet, she'll listen to meditations and do all that stuff.
0: Okay,
1: there's a lot of reading about
0: yoga. So she's not into yoga for health reasons. She's into yoga for spiritual reasons.
1: I guess a little bit of both.
0: Yeah, but a lot of people say that. But really, if you're into it for physical reasons, you don't the meditations and the things like that, depending on what kind they are, that does not jive with Christianity. It just does not.
1: Okay.
0: You start getting into things that pull you away from the focus of Christianity, And it's, if you're going to yoga for yoga's sake and you want to go and stretch and you're not participating in that, the spiritual aspects of it, you're just going to stretch and to, you know, maximize your body's abilities, fine. Once you start crossing over to the spiritual side of things, then that becomes another part that becomes idealistic. And she's looking towards another faith to bring her happiness. And she may not want to say it that way, but that's the truth. If you go into the martial arts, then you start studying Buddhism or things that tie into the martial arts, that becomes religion, not just the martial arts. And you have to separate the two. They're both fine on their own. Yoga's a great way to stretch and to focus on your body and to get in shape. Wonderful. Same with the martial arts. But once you start getting into the religious side of things, no matter how they couch it, then it starts becoming another faith. And that should be looked at in her circumstance. So just sit down and say, be honest with me. Where are you at? And I know you're doing this, but you're reading these things and you're going down this literature, and that's your choice to do that. You're your own person, but we got married and became partners under God, and that has been such a huge part of our life, and now it's changing, and I want to make sure other things aren't changing as well, or if they are, that I'm aware of them as a family, that I know if there's something else wrong or if this is a path you're choosing for some other reason, and that we keep the lines of communication open. And have you ever been to her yoga class with her?
1: No, because, you know, I've been doing my thing, you know, work and school and, you know, the family. So I let her do what she, you know, I don't let her do. She does
0: Now, has she ever offered that? Has she ever asked you to come with her?
1: No, but she has offered to listen to the meditation tape, listen to, you know, do the reading, a lot of books, some meditation.
0: That's interesting. So she wants you to, see her new religion, essentially, is what it is.
1: She doesn't force it on me.
0: No, of course not.
1: No, but she, you know, she says, hey, you may want to read this book, or, you know, it'll help you with your, you know, your health, you know, it'll help you, you know, see the world differently.
0: Okay, she found a new faith, and she's not willing

to say that at this point, and she'll incorporate Christianity and everything, but she found a new faith and doesn't want to come to say that by everything that you're telling me. So keep that in mind as you move forward. Maybe you want to go to class with her and see what it's like, or look through some of her works that she's reading. But it sounds like she's looking for something else. Maybe there's some other lack of fulfillment in her life, and she felt that it needed to come through spirituality. Ask her, and I hope that she'll be honest.

0: There's a lot of uncertainty in the world right now. Global conflict is escalating. Headlines are changing by the minute, and no one knows what comes next. It's times like these when you realize just how important it is to be prepared. After all, in any kind of crisis or emergency, the last thing you want to be doing is panicking and scrambling for basic necessities like food and water. That's where My Patriot Supply comes in. 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
5: So there's a variety of ways you can get through dietary

0: It is the Jesus Christ Show. I am your holy host. Happy to be with you this Sunday, as I'm with you every single Sunday right here, answering your questions and talking about the things that truly matter in life, and of course, the afterlife. I encourage you to be bold and brave and go to the phone with your theology question or life situation question anywhere in the U.S. of A. Dial 800-520-1534. That's 800-520-1534.
1: When it comes to the people in your life, and even with yourself, honesty is a difficult place to be. And this isn't the type of honesty where someone asks you a question and you're answering honestly or dishonestly. This is kind of deeper, going into life's major questions and direction. And so when I hear stories about a couple and one doesn't want to go to church anymore, usually that's a sign of something else. Church is a huge commitment. It's a huge chunk to say yes to. I get that. There is something wonderful that takes place at church that you can't get anywhere else. That fulfillment and the consumption of new information, the coming together of the brotherhood, and seeing men and women serving God. And there's something about that spiritual gas station where you get filled up, usually, if done right. But I do know that it's an investment, and people are working more now than ever. And so the weekend comes, and you want to rest. You want to just unplug. Now, I pose that unplugging can mean church as well. Church can be a part of that process of just receiving rather than giving all the time. But I know that it gets difficult. I know that there are some that just don't want to deal with it. However, that's different than when someone makes an active effort to search or participate in another type of belief, which people are free to do. And you have to understand, even when married, that could happen. But when you're middle-aged, when you're 44, and you start doing things like that, chances are there's something greater going on. And honesty is going to have to be a big part of the discussion, just getting it out. And if your partner doesn't think that you're going to react right, they may be fearful of telling you. And maybe the key is to give them a healthy platform to do that. Healthy platform to explain something. Because oftentimes when someone lies to you, you have to check yourself and ask, what are you doing to promote that? What are you doing that makes this person feel the need to not tell you the truth? So you play a part of it yourself as well. And so when you're in a situation like that, ask the right questions and be willing for the answers to become honest and to receive them.

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9: 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And we have told them through translators that we are here because we love them and because we want to give them a better life. 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We came to share it and demonstrate it.
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0: Welcome to a very special Life Today. I hope you will stick around because you're going to see something that really blesses people around the world. And it's only made possible by you. Mom, it's a bit... Are you doing Christmas at your house yet?
1: Oh, me. You know, normally I start shopping in July.
0: I know you do.
1: So to talk about Christmas is not really too early for
0: me. Okay.
1: It takes time to think about what you want to get them. But I know what I want to get these children. Shoes.
0: That's
1: they need
0: right.
1: Shoes for their
0: and,
1: feet.
0: You know, we have one right here.
1: I love this one. I think it's so cute. But more than being cute, it's great for the kids to protect their precious feet that can get so many diseases if we don't help them out here, and it can take their life eventually.
0: Yeah, it is. So this is not just a fun thing. No. This is a serious thing. And yes, it is a bit early because it takes time to make this possible. And you know what? It takes viewers like you to make this beautiful outreach possible. We call it Christmas Shoes and Smiles. And let me explain. You saw the shoes, right? We give shoes to children who don't have any, or maybe they've had some in the past, but they just need some new ones. And so it's a blessing on that order. And it's frankly quite fun when you see the smile on the face of a child who gets a pair of shoes because they value it.

0: It means a lot to them, and when they outgrow it, they pass it on usually to a sibling or someone else in their village. But there is another part of the smiles, and that has to do with children who are unable to really smile because they have cleft lip or cleft palate. And again, that poses a health risk. So yes, it's a wonderful feel-good time of year with Christmas, but we're doing something, Mom, that I love because, yes, it is kind of fun, right?
1: Mm-hmm. It is.
0: But yeah. It's also demonstrating the spirit of Christmas.
1: Well, and not just Christmas, it's the spirit of giving. And yes. We should have that spirit of giving all the time, no matter what it is, to share someone that needs help. And these children really do need our help to help protect their precious little feet. You know, when they're born, Randy, that's one of the first things we look at, too, is their little feet to see if they're perfect or not. I got all their little toes.
0: Right.
1: Well, they're liable to lose some toes if we don't help them with the shoes. So please join with us and let's do it together.
0: Yeah, let's take a look at this, this Christmas Shoes and Smiles outreach, because we really do want you to be a part of this. We need you to be a part of it. But remember, they say it's more blessed to give than to receive. And you're going to find out how you're going to receive the blessing in Scripture when you reach out and give a pair of shoes or a smile. Watch this.
2: As the world celebrates the birth of Jesus this Christmas, Life Outreach International is once again celebrating this good news in a very special way, with shoes. Yes, shoes. We, along with our mission partners located throughout the world, have provided millions of children with the gift of shoes. Children who, in many instances, have never had a new pair of shoes.
3: We all celebrate different holidays around the world, but a holiday that's pretty common to most of us is Christmas. And that's what it feels like here today. It feels like Christmas for us because we're getting to do one of the most incredible things, and that is to bless these children with a pair of shoes.
2: It's because of friends like you that we have been able to reach into remote areas every year, providing the gift of shoes and sharing the good news of Jesus. This year, we want to once again see children's faces light up with smiles as they receive a new pair of shoes. Unfortunately, there are children who can't smile because they suffer from a condition known as cleft lip or cleft palate. The good news is our annual Christmas Smiles Outreach allows us the opportunity to minister to some of the world's poorest children who have no hope of correcting their condition with surgery.
4: But thanks to Life Outreach International, we're able to make lasting changes in children's lives through corrective surgery.
2: Life Outreach has partners who work with some of the world's most skilled surgeons who have performed thousands of corrective surgeries for children. These surgeries not only protect them from health-threatening issues, but provides the gift that lasts a lifetime, the gift of a smile. So this Christmas season, as you gather with loved ones and friends to celebrate the birth of Jesus, demonstrate His love for others by providing shoes and smiles to children in need.
0: So much fun. And you know, Mom, one of the things that I like about this is that, yes, it provides something physical in the way of a pair of shoes or a surgery, but it also says something to those who receive that gift, and that is you are seen.
1: You're noticed. Yeah. I saw too, Randy, you talked earlier about they'll pass their shoes on when they outgrow them. You know what that is on their part? They're learning how to give and to share. And as they give their pair of shoes, someone else is going to pass theirs on to them. That's the way it works. Yeah. That's the way God wants it to work. You give and God's going to give to you too. Always God gives back to us. Maybe not in material things, but in the spirit of His love and His care for us. Oh, yeah. And in the smiles. Oh, wow. To give a child a smile. I noticed in one of those shots, there was definitely a little girl and she had a little prince's crown on. That mom was trying to make that little girl look as pretty as she could. That mom loves that baby. She thinks her baby's beautiful.
0: Yeah, we do too. We think they're beautiful because we recognize that they're God's, and God loves them just as much. hard to say, because I don't know how you could love a child more than I love my children and my grandchildren, you know, your great-grandchildren. but that's God's heart. It is love. And that is the spirit of Christmas, giving, expressing love with no expectation of return. But you know what? You're right. God, when we obey His word, He rewards us in ways that money cannot buy. So let's give this year. And you know, I've heard from so many of our viewers. I hear this quite often whenever we have a banquet, or, you know, just people that leave comments or write in. They say how much they enjoy being a part of this outreach at this time of year because it blesses them. And so you can be a blessing. You can be blessed simply by being a part of Christmas Shoes and Smiles. So,
1: and you know, one of the things I like about it too is we send them, you know, the little ornaments.
0: The little ornaments.
1: This is our new one this year,
0: Randy.
1: Yeah,
0: the new one right there.
1: Multicolored. Isn't it beautiful? I have had to go to a larger tree because I've got all the ornaments. And I just love it. But you know why I like it? Every time I walk by that tree, I'm reminded that I was a part of helping put shoes on the feet of these precious little ones.
0: Yeah, I'm glad you mentioned that. And some of you may wonder, well, why do you do that? Well, we do it so that you can remember that you put a smile on a child's face. So, yes, we are celebrating Christ. We are celebrating Christmas. And we are inviting you to be a part of the celebration as we reach out and we say to children, God loves you. We love you in the name of Christ, and you're not forgotten this Christmas.
1: Amen.
5: They're going to be devoted to Jesus.
2: For James Robison, standing before massive crowds, preaching to literally millions of people, never overshadowed his desire to comfort the least of these. While leading global initiatives that altered the lives of millions, James, along with his wife Betty, traveled the mission fields of the world to find those who had been forgotten and overlooked.
6: You know, Betty, all these people have wondered why we're here, how are you? And we have told them through translators that we are here because we love them and because we want to give them a better life. We came in the name of the Lord Jesus, but we didn't just come to talk about God's love. We came to share it and demonstrate it.
2: James firmly believed that hand-delivering a brand new pair of shoes to a child was just as important as any mission he had ever undertaken.
6: We found out something else because of contaminated water. And even contaminations and problems in the soil, children get little cuts in their feet and they pick up hookworms. And as I understand it, that ultimately gets into their intestines and is a horrible sickness. But it's a disease that not only brings incredible pain and discomfort, but in so many instances, death.
2: To he and Betty, that simple gift of a pair of shoes was a powerful message that whispered directly to a child's heart. You are seen, you are loved, and someone cares for you.
1: You know, I'm standing here with these children, and they're just a small example of children all over the world that they deserve to be cared for. And we have an opportunity to do that right now, to put some shoes on their feet, to give them a chance in life. And I ask you to help us do that. It's just a simple request, but a very urgent and important one. Please join with us. You'll get such great joy out of it. I know you will. God bless you and thank you. Thank you so much for the opportunity to share our hearts with you and to let you know the needs around the world, and especially this time of the year, Christmas time, when we're offering the shoes and the smiles for these precious little ones. Yeah. It makes such a difference in their lives. So please join with us, if you will. Let's give some shoes and smiles to very deserving little children.
0: Yeah, we really do want people to go online, go to the phone right now, make the best gift you can, because we need to get this in motion so we can reach our target with Christmas coming here in a few months. But Mom, there's an important point that I want to bring out, because these surgeries, they cost money. They cost expertise. There have to be facilities that are clean, that are suitable in order to repair the cleft lip or the cleft palate. Do you know what it costs the families, the mothers, the fathers, the children who receive these surgeries?
1: Nothing.
0: Nothing.
1: That is wonderful.
0: Nothing. It costs them nothing. Why? Because friends like you have said, you know what? I want to give this Christmas. I want to give that child who can't smile the ability to smile, and the smiles that it puts on the faces of the families and the other children. It just, it's contagious in a good way, right?
1: Yes, it is. Very so. And that, there's nothing any greater in my heart than to see a little child smile. It lights up my day when my great grandchildren come over. They're smiling, they're jumping around and they're playing. They leave, I've just got the biggest grin on my face because it's been such a blessing. These children deserve that too. Their parents deserve to see their children smile again.
0: Absolutely. And you know what? I honestly believe that it if you can put a smile on God's face, I know it makes him happy. He's pleased when we are expressing his love to people unconditionally like this. So here's what we're going to ask you to do. Our goal this Christmas is to give 150,000 children a brand new pair of shoes. And you can do that. I know that sounds like a lot, and it is. But when we come together as the body of Christ, as his hands, as his feet, we say, you know what? We're going to reach around the world, and we're going to show God's love this Christmas season to children. We can do it. We need to hear from you to do it. And we need to hear from you, frankly, today, because again, it takes some time to get all of these things in place, but we're ready. We've got people on the ground ready to go. You know what we need? We need you to provide, I don't know, maybe you can provide 20 pairs of shoes for a cost of $72. Half of that, if you, $36 is a sacrifice for you, you can provide 10 pairs of shoes. You can provide 50 pairs of shoes for $180. This is just to give you an idea. Because sometimes you think, oh my goodness, 150,000 children, 150,000 pairs of shoes. What can I do? Well, you know, you can actually do quite a bit. Because we know when you pick up the phone, you go online, you make the best gift that you can. It's about the obedience. God wants obedience more than sacrifice. And I understand it can be a sacrifice this time of year. But let me tell you, the smile that you're going to put on a child's face, and I think on God's heart, it's worth it. You'll be blessed in ways that money can't buy. The surgeries, let me tell you, a corrective surgery costs on average about $500. You could provide one of those today. You could provide two for a gift of $1,000. And look, I know God's blessed many of you, you know, beyond means that most of us can relate to. Some of you may be able to give to impact many, many children. I don't know what that looks like, but I know it looks like obedience, and it looks like making children happy and reflecting God's love. Whatever you can do, let's celebrate Christ and celebrate Christmas. Reach out and give shoes and smiles around the world. Go online, go to the phone, make the best gift you can.
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7: So we are here in Angola on the way to a village where Victorina has had a life transformation through Christmas smiles. We're talking about a beautiful little girl that was

0: born with such a tragic cleft palate, one of the worst I'd ever seen. It's been a two-year endeavor that has been with many ups and downs. She was so malnourished. She had wounds on her body that were so infected. She literally spent 3 months in the hospital before she could have her surgery.
1: I just remember thinking, Lord, if this is your will, you have to make it happen, because there were so many barriers, and God was just faithful, and I'm excited to see how she looks today.
0: The first time I saw Victorina, I saw her off in the distance on this huge granite boulder with her and two women pounding out what little bit of cornmeal that they had to make a meal. When I got up here, my heart just sank for her. We left, we went back to the village that night where we were camping, and after a long exchange of the kids, it's time to go to bed. And Ashton gets up and she walks over and she puts her hands on Victorina's cheeks. And Ashton, trying to lovingly tell her how beautiful she was, Victorina ran off crying, devastated. Why? Because she wanted to dwell in the shadows. She wanted to be hidden. She didn't want to be seen. She was ashamed. She was literally in a prison of despair. That so broke Ashton's heart that she spent the rest of the night crying in our tent. And she asked me, she said, Dad, isn't there anything we can do for Victorina? And it began a journey that took hundreds of people, hundreds of hours, multiple trips to make happen. And now, it has been a day of celebration. It has been a day of miracles. It has been a day of wonder and laughter. Here is a little girl who just 2 years ago had no friends. And as I'm watching her today in class, and she's raising her hand and answering the questions of the teacher and her multiplication, she goes along and she introduces each one of her friends to me by name, playing their dance game or kicking the soccer ball. And Victorina has moved from a prison to an open land of possibilities. Simply through your generosity and your kindness and your compassion through Christmas Hues and Smiles, Victorina is an example of thousands of children around the world that we can help this year. With a simple surgery, there are so many ways that we can bring smiles to families' lives through giving to Christmas Smiles.
2: What a story.
3: Oh, man, what a beautiful story of the miracle of love.
2: Yeah.
3: And you're a part of that because you have given in love to help these children. Please don't stop. They desperately need your help. We need your help so we can help them.
2: Yeah, it doesn't happen without viewers like you. In that, Victorina was an especially tough situation. It required a lot more. But, you know, on average, those surgeries that are life-changing, they cost about $500 each for the cleft lip, cleft palate. And, you know, if you notice, not only in the before and after pictures with Victorina, you see the smile, yes, but you can also see, Mom, the health difference in
3: it
2: her.
3: It does make a difference because it has made her not so susceptible to disease and everything else that could come her way because of that.
2: Yeah, she can't eat.
3: She couldn't eat. She couldn't take care of herself. And it's just like with the shoes, you know. If we don't take care of their feet, they get all kinds of diseases.
2: Yeah, so the effects are far-reaching here. When you reach out today with a simple gift, You reach around the world and you impact a child in ways that you might not always see the fulfillment of, but I can promise you that that smile is just the beginning. So we're asking you to go online, go to the phone, make the best gift you can. We want to give shoes to 150,000 children this Christmas season. We can only do it when you reach out today and you say, yes, I want to give 10 pairs of shoes for $36, or 20 pairs of shoes for $72. Maybe some of you can give 50 children that new pair of shoes with your gift of $180. And then some of you, I know you're saying, I want to make that change like I saw in Victorina. I want to give a child not just a smile, but the ability to smile. A gift of $500 will provide that surgery. Maybe you can provide two, three, four, whatever God has enabled you to do, and whatever He puts on your heart. We just want you to join us because, Mom, we know this is how we share God's love and we make Christmas really, really special, life-changing for
3: a
2: child.
3: We want to give you a little gift of love if you'll help us.
2: I know you love those.
3: I love this. I have a bigger tree every year, it seems like, to put my ornaments on. The shoes, it's a great reminder of sharing God's love with children that desperately need it. So I hope you'll go to the phone, whatever it takes, and call and share what you can give. Share from your deepest heart what God wants you to give and help these children. Thank you.
2: Yeah, and you know, I love the ornaments too. My wife loves Christmas ornaments too. And you know what? I think that's great. I think it's a wonderful reminder when you walk by that Christmas tree later this year and you see that shoe hanging there. It's a way to say, you know what? I did. I was a part of giving that child the shoes that could change their lives, could save their lives realistically, but definitely a smile. Will you join us again? We appreciate you so much. You make this possible. It warms our hearts to see the children smile, and I know it does yours too. So come on, let's make this Christmas extra special.
3: Amen.
2: Join us online, on the phone, make the best gift you can. 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
5: I love this moment. I love it. No child should ever have to play around, walk around without a pair of shoes, something that is good for them, something that will protect them, not just their feet, but their entire life. This is where they play. This is where they walk. This is where they live. There's nails. There's metal. And when you live in these places, it's not like you can rush to a clinic right away. Their medical care is not like mine. So what a privilege it is to come in here and give them something that I know will keep them safe. So as you are prayerfully considering giving, please remember that we also have a ministry where we are changing the smiles of little ones as well who have been born with cleft lip or cleft palate. So don't forget that today. Christmas shoes and smiles. Thank you so much for your giving. It all matters. Go online or call that number today. Give the best gift you can.
6: Yay!

0: Please do go online, go to the phone, make the best gift you can. We need to hear from you today so we can get all of this in motion. And we so appreciate you, Mom. I know the viewers, they make this possible.
1: You really do. Thank you so much for the love that you give out to these children to help them have a better life, too. Thank you for joining with us. Thank you for trusting this ministry to give to others, to help them, and to show our love, the love of Jesus Christ. That's what you're doing. You're showing God's love.
0: Yeah, that's so true. And, you know, it starts with you. You put that smile on a child's face one at a time. And when we come together, we make Christmas so special. Mm-hmm. So we hope to hear from you. Thank you so much.
1: Thank you.
0: We'll see you again next time.

0: 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The ministry features specific outreaches as examples of the programs it supports and conducts. Gifts are considered to be without restriction as to use unless explicitly stipulated by the donor. The ministry is a member of the ECFA.
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4: The following is a paid program brought to you by Trivita. Do you suffer from chronic inflammation? If so, do you know what's causing it? Or even more important, how you can manage it? On today's program, medical doctor Scott Connard explains the root causes of inflammation, its pain points, and how to reduce inflammation without negative side effects naturally. You will also hear from Michael R. Ellison, Trivita founder, author, and wellness thought leader, share why he thinks a natural anti-inflammatory product could be a gift from God to mankind. Now, here's your hosts, James and Betty Robinson.
5: Oh boy, am I glad to be talking to you. I'm James Robinson. This is my wife, Betty. Now think about this. I mean, we're both 76 years old. She really doesn't like me saying that. She said, tell them how old you are. I speak well. We're going to be soon married, 57 years. And you know what? We're loving life. I never dreamed that I would be looking at you and being able to tell you about something that I think could be one of the greatest bits of information and good news you ever got in your life. Now, I've experienced something as a very active person. I love to fish. I love to play golf. I developed, Betty, and I know sometimes I played too much. Okay, that probably contributed to my problem. You know, you're very grace-filled. Everybody that knows you knows that. And they also know this about us. When we find something that helps people, Let me tell you something about me as just an individual. When I experience something exciting or fun, I don't keep it a secret. If I experience something good, I can't wait to share it. And I want to share the best I find with everybody. I'll tell you why. It may be hard to believe. I really care about you. I have a God who said he's our Father. And he said, love him with all your heart. But then he said, love your neighbors yourself. And you know what he let me in on one time not too long ago? He said, James, you've actually reached the place I believe you love your neighbor more than yourself. I think that's possible because it's amazing. When I experience something great, I can't wait to share it. Now listen, I said I'm active. I like to play golf, like to fish. That means a lot of activity, but something really rough started happening to me. My mother had crippling rheumatoid arthritis, my birth mother. I noticed that I got a very difficult time moving my arm. I developed what was called tennis elbow, or for me, golfer's elbow. I reached a point where I couldn't stand to take a divot. The pain was so great for me to do anything strenuous, I had to put a tight strap around my arm. I hurt so bad. And then a miracle happened in my life. A friend of mine found a product that he said God pointed him to, and God said he gives us plants for our healing and our benefit. And much of the medical advance has come from plants. He found something in the Sonoran Desert that offered what was known to be, and tests seemed to reveal, that it was an inflammation fighter. I had this elbow And the experience of pain for 30 years, I had it injected so many times with cortisone, and I'd get a little relief sometimes for a few weeks, and then it's back even worse. I said, we can't afford to do it anymore. And then I met a wonderful doctor, and he's sitting here. And Dr. Conard said, I want to help you add years to your life and life to your years. And I met a medical doctor that didn't just care about me. You love people. So you gave me some advice, and I'm going to touch on that in a minute, because listen, what I was led to, but it started with him, led to a product called Nopalea, which is the cactus plant in the Sonoran Desert. My friend found, his name is Michael Ellison. He's sitting right here. Now, you're going to know a little bit more about him in a moment, but he's sitting right here as a 35-year friend, and you saw the journey. Betty, you watched me in serious pain. What did you see? Because I'm about to tell you, I didn't just get better. I am 10 years pain-free. I can't say that can happen for everybody, but it's happened for thousands of people. And here's the miracle, Betty. Look at this. This is from Harvard Medical. They've just pointed out that inflammation is perhaps one of the greatest, if not the greatest, contributor to major diseases and certainly to pain. When you saw what happened to me, was it pretty impressive and exciting?
6: Very impressive. And I know you. You do like to stay active. You do enjoy the outdoors. And so when I saw you struggling with the pain in your on your arm, trying to just do anything, wearing the brace sometimes, just to take the pressure off of it, and then you started taking the Nopalea, I was amazed.
5: You can't make people promises about something, but it happened so fast for me that I really wasn't better. I was well and been that way for 10 years. But Michael said, I'm the most dedicated at being faithful to taking every good supplement. And Dr. Conard, you're the reason you got me faithfully trying to contribute to my own future and health. So what do you think about what we're talking about that helped me so much? And with what Harvard says, it looks like a lot of people have trouble with inflammation. Or is inflammation and pain and the problems that Harvard talks about contributing to disease in our body, is that a reality and something everybody needs to know?
7: Absolutely. We know that inflammation is, well, all of us know what inflammation is. It's swelling, redness, pain, and heat. So whether it's a mosquito bite or you get a cut or you sprain an ankle, we know that you get acute or sudden inflammation, and it's associated often with some pain to let your body, you know, say, ouch, there's a problem here. You got to do something about it. And so we all understand that. But the revolutionary scientific advances that we have is now we understand that that same process that can be very pronounced with the things we just talked about can also occur chronically or over a long time. And as it occurs, it actually contributes to chronic disease, to death, to disability, to getting sicker and sicker. And so, James, with your golfer's elbow that you had, and we tried lots of different things, and you were getting injections, that would fix it for a couple minutes, and then the chronic nature of it would come back, and fix it, and the chronic nature would come back. And we're actually understanding now that when you have it in one part of your body, often that affects other parts of your body, your immune system, which is the part of our body that regulates or manages inflammation, gets turned up, and now we start having many things go wrong with the body, even inside the blood vessels and other things. We'll talk about that later. But with muscles and joints, I've seen it just hundreds of times in my practice. What'll happen is someone will get a joint, like your arm, or like a neck, or a shoulder, back, and then it'll start to get inflamed. It'll start to get sore. Then they'll do less. And then their cholesterol, blood pressure, their weight will go up, and then they'll do less because it's harder, and they're in pain. And so there's a cycle that gets established where people who, like yourself, could be very, very vital, if we start to yield to that and we start to slow down.

0: to do less. And I know, Betty, you've been great about making sure he doesn't slow down, and he always takes responsibility. And it's worked over the years. And so we were in a place with you in your care, and I as your doctor, where it was very frustrating because we were putting Band-Aids on it, but your inflammation in your body was high. And we needed...
1: Thank you for watching. I'm interrupting this program with a special message in these most challenging times. First, please know you are God's special person. You were created to be His temple here on earth, to radiate His love and His life. It is so important to recognize that God has designed your body with organs and systems to help keep you well. But supporting your body is in your control, and your lifestyle choices will make you ill or well. Now, I know you desire wellness as you are watching this program. 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And when you call, please ask for these special free gifts to help you experience greater wellness.
2: Coming up with a new formula, but I was actually in Mexico, and I was with the Seri people. They are a tribe in northern Mexico. They've been known as a fierce warrior tribe for hundreds of years, very strong, very athletic. And I was sitting there in an evening around a campfire, and there was 9 of us. I had a translator, and they began to talk about the people, the ancient people. Being to talk about the plants in the Sonoran Desert. There was such an awe and such a revere that came around that campfire. It was like, God, there has to be one of your plants in the Sonoran Desert that you talked about as a green plant I give you. Well, I went back to Arizona, contacted the University of Arizona, and what they came up with is all of the different kinds of plants in the Sonoran Desert. And I said, there's got to be one that would be prolific, that we would be able to take and be able to manufacture and give to thousands of people. It led us to that particular plant, which is the nopal cactus. Well, here's another reason why. After we manufactured it, Susan, she had her health challenges, and Betty, you know her well. Okay, Susan was no longer able to be on the treadmill, no longer able to jog, no longer able to walk and without a cane. We were in Telluride, Colorado, and a beautiful place in the mountains. And she said to me, Michael, I think that I may be on a cane for the rest of my life. What do you think about that? We have a wellness company. And I said to her, you know, I don't know to what extent the anti-inflammatory benefits are of this product, but we just got this product. Let's try it. She went on 3 to 6 ounces a day, and I watched the redness go out of her feet. I watched the swelling go out of her feet. I saw her put on her jogging shoes again. And she has been doing it 5 days a week for years now, living an amazing quality of life. Do I think it's a big gift from God? If it was just for her, it was a gift from God.
3: Yeah, and I tell you what, I feel that way. I'm just got to say something. Harvard Medical School, you know, I'm you might say rather conservative, okay? I really wouldn't have expected Harvard to come out with something so filled with transforming truth that I believe is the love of the God who really wants the best for all of us. And Harvard, boy, did you deliver something great. And I had experienced it without being able to explain it. Dr. Conard, it looks like Harvard has revealed more than just the fact it can relieve a joint like mine, which I consider a miracle. It looks like they have shown us a whole lot about inflammation. So if it's helping here, could it be helping? Well, they've talked about it causing problems in your circulation and even for your heart, cardiovascular. Isn't that what they're basically saying in this test that they literally have revealed in their scientific research, and it's here for you, prepared by them? Doesn't it look like they've offered us a tremendous blessing right now?
0: Well, you know, I really appreciate that a lot of the innovative ideas come from the great institutions, the Mayos, the Cleveland Clinics, the Harvards. And Harvard has been on this path now for a decade where they were looking at blood pressure and cholesterol and diabetes, and they were looking at people who were having heart attacks and strokes, and it wasn't following that people with high cholesterol had more heart attacks. People with low cholesterol had less heart attacks. In fact, there was a moment when we got very confused because when people had heart attacks, half of them had high cholesterol and half had low cholesterol. And it was like, wait a minute, that doesn't feel correct. So what happened was at Harvard with the research, they said, well, something else is obviously going on here. And they did a lot of very innovative research on blood vessels and how blood vessels work. And in that research, they discovered that some people with high cholesterol, that cholesterol causes this low-grade chronic inflammation inside the blood vessel. And those are the people who have the heart attacks and strokes. And other people, they may have weight problems and joint problems and things, but it doesn't seem to burrow, if you will, into the wall and cause that inflammation. So that said, there's a test called a high-sensitivity C-reactive protein. There's a doctor actually from Harvard who discovered it, tested it, figured out how it works, and they started doing research. Now, I've been the principal investigator in 63 clinical trials. I also feel very spirit-led and very inspired. And as a doctor, I feel like it's my responsibility to make sure that I'm talking about evidence-based medicine. And I, you know, I can share people's experiences, but I really want to be able to say there's science behind it. And Michael, I have to say to you, one of the reasons that I'm here today and that I am more than happy to come be on an educational program with you is that you've spent the time, energy, effort, and money to not just listen to testimonials, that's where it starts, but then to spend the money to go do the studies. And I think it's important, James, both with the inflammation we talked about with your elbow and your joints, they did a very important study that showed with our joints over time, when you take Nopalea, it was a randomized, placebo-controlled, double-blinded study, very, very rigorous, the kind of study that Harvard does all the time. And they discovered that when people took Nopalea, people who were getting pain from and related to the inflammation in their neck and shoulder and back, that pain went down, the inflammation went down, they were able to do more. Now, you know, people get in these cycles we talked about earlier where they do less and less and less, and then they get sick and they don't operate as well. Well, this was actually opening people back up like a flower, and they were starting to do more and be more active. And the study showed that there was statistically significant improvement, particularly in the neck and the upper back, on those changes. The other study that Michael and Trivita paid for was a randomized, double-blind, placebo-controlled trial to look at the inflammation that Harvard has found is inside the blood vessel that we test with this high-sensitivity C-reactive protein. And that test showed the people who, with high cholesterol, were going to have a stroke and heart attack, and even with low cholesterol, were at higher risk of stroke and heart attack. And they discovered that this is an important test. It tells us there's chronic inflammation inside the body. The immune system is going a little bit awry because of the cholesterol and things. And if you treat it and address it, it can make a huge difference in helping people stave off and not have the heart attack and stroke.
3: Again, Michael, you said that Harvard is actually offering this. They want to go online. What do they sell this study for? If you want to actually see what they produced?
2: Yeah, if you will go online, you can buy it for
3: $18. Or we'll send it to you.
2: Yeah, yes. And I'd like to say something else, James, in regard to the National Institute of Health, because Dr. Conard has been referring to the institutions. One thing that's really important, and I know we've been talking about disease issues, we're not curing, we're not preventing, we are not treating disease with Nopalea. And I think that's an important part that we put in here right now, so that our viewers understand we're not curing and treating disease. Okay, and here's what National Institute of Health says. It says chronic inflammation is not a specific disease, it's a mechanistic process. And Dr. Conard, I think you are explaining the process of the body, then inflammation is a normal process of the body. Okay. And it's important for our viewers to know that we're not treating disease with Nopalea. That's not it. What it's doing is addressing inflammation.
3: And that leads to pain, which is what I was feeling with the inflammation and the cortisone, you know, for a while, but the inflammation was still there. So when you try to explain medically, why did suddenly James Robinson, and one of the biggest problems you had, you knew I wasn't going to work out in the gym, okay? I think a treadmill is where you hang your trousers, all right? Yeah. That's not, but you knew I needed to keep moving. And you could see with golf, I did, because there's so much involved. And I'm a very flexible 76-year-old guy, and you'll tell the world that, okay? It's kind of miraculous. You probably thought, man, you know, but see, I couldn't do some things until I got better and stayed with it. Here's what I want to know. I got to know this. If it treats the inflammation, if it treats it in this area where I want everybody to have it. I can't say anybody get to the level I was, but there's a possibility, but you'll get better. Does it also perhaps treat the inflammation in other parts of your body to calm that inflammation? Is that possible that it would slow the inflammation if that's what's in the product, in the plant God gave us?
0: The answer to your question is yes. And let me explain that a little bit, because I think you made an important point. There are many things that cause inflammation inside our body. Inflammation, in some instances, like your elbow, stimulates a nerve, and it's like, James, pay attention to me. Do something. Help me. I need support. And just like with the people we talked about in the trials that had the upper neck and back pain, their body was inflamed, and it was asking for help, and people took this, and it decrease the inflammation and allow them to do more, be more active, and actually take more responsibility, which Betty's a big theme of yours, I know, to live a better, longer life. So we're not treating a disease or anything. We're actually helping the body operate more appropriately and effectively. So the answer to your question is that wherever there's inflammation, the bioflavonoids, this is really a food, as you were talking about. And it's just like when you eat certain fats, it does bad things to the body, and other fats does miraculous things to the body. What I believe Michael has found here is a specific substance made by a plant that is going to help the body operate more effectively and help people live a longer, more vital life. And that's what it did to you in your elbow. And I will tell you, I checked the high sensitivity C-reactive protein in both of you. I've been doing it since Dr. Ricker taught me that, well, you know, 10 years ago. And there were times when yours was high and I was worried about you. The last 4 or 5 years we've been checking it. It has been low consistently. So I can't tell you that it's Nopalea that's doing that 100%, but what I can tell you with a similar lifestyle, with a similar diet, with actually a slightly less active lifestyle, your hsCRP was elevated. I was really worried about it. Now it's back down. It's normal.
3: You're always happy to see me. You got good reports.
0: Well, you know, you're a well-known person that I can point to and say this is.
3: But I'm also a challenge.
0: Yeah. Oh my gosh. Well, that's why I have Betty.
4: Well, thank goodness. Can I say, because you mentioned responsibility, right. I do have that real strong in my heart. And as a person that is over 75 years old, my heart really goes toward our generation and those a little bit younger and a little bit older. I feel like we don't have to. Sometimes at our age, we kind of think, oh, well, I deserve to feel like this. I'm so tired. I don't feel like it. So we just sit in our chair and we don't get out and move around and exercise, and we continue to feel worse. I don't accept that.
0: No.
4: I want to be active. I want to feel good until, and I'm a Christian, so I want to feel good until God calls me home. And he just says, come, daughter, I'm ready to see you. Yeah. And I feel like that's so important. I don't like to live on a lot of medication. You know, you just have, if something comes up and I have to take something, you have to nearly force me to.
0: I have to really explain it to you, make sure you understand
4: but
0: it.
4: But I really do think it's important that we take responsibility for our own bodies that God gave us. These are vessels that God expects us to take care of. Yeah. And as much as possible, Michael, I just feel like it's important. And why not, if I hear about something that I believe that's going to make me feel better, even though I don't have a specific ache or pain or something, anything to add to my welfare and my well-being, I want to take it and be a part of it.
0: Yeah. And Michael, I know that's another theme with Trivita that I've always resonated with and believed in. You're not saying, here's a magic pill, take it and you'll be fine. You're saying you have to be active. You have

0: two, it's not treating disease, it's keeping people well and healthy and vital and decreasing the inflammation in their body because it's a food that you discovered that is incredibly effective and been proven by double-blind, randomized, placebo-controlled trials, which is very important so that people don't, in the United States, don't get misled by.
1: And you've made it available. And I want to thank you. And it's easy to take. I take it twice a day myself. I'm very faithful. Because actually one time we didn't get it soon enough. We didn't order soon enough for the return. And in about 3 or 4 days, I could feel aches coming back that I had not felt. My question to you, if it addresses inflammation like in this joint, would it also perhaps help with inflammation that's causing some of the other problems, cardiovascular? Is it possible that it would lessen inflammation and be a contributing factor? Because you're saying in our tests, you've been amazed that the things you were concerned about are not there. I'm not taking a bunch of drugs to make that go away. I'm not addressing them with some serious flow. Something's going on. Is it possible that this actually helps inflammation in other areas?
0: Well, we know it is because of the study that was done. There was a very expensive, very well-done study that literally showed that the inflammation, the kind of inflammation that Harvard's identified in that study, is associated with having more heart attacks and strokes. At the beginning, they gave people a fluid. They didn't know what it was. Some of the people got the nopalea. Some of the people didn't. They followed it over time. And the people who started off with high levels of inflammation in their body, they got nopalea, it came down. The people who didn't get nopalea, but they got the placebo, they did not have nearly as beneficial a response. So the answer to your questions, definitively, yes. Does that mean it's going to stop heart attacks and strokes and things like that? That's not what we're claiming here.
1: No.
0: But what we are saying is there's a blood test that has been associated with increased heart attack, strokes, and other problems, and that the blood test, when you take nopalea, gets lower. And does that mean you're not going to have a heart attack, stroke? As you said, Betty, when God calls you, you're going to go.
2: Yeah.
0: And that's maybe a heart attack or stroke, but what I've seen in you, and you've been wonderful about this, James. I mean, you are a real model to the people watching the show, is that you ate healthier fats. You ate less fat in your meat. You ate more vegetables. You started taking nopalea, and as a result of that, I can't keep up with you these days. And I'm 20 years younger than you are.
1: I want to thank you. And Michael, you said Harvard will, you know, send you this for $18. You said you'll send it to people who want to know. Are you offering people the opportunity to get nopalea now, some special offer?
3: Yes, we have a great offer as far as related to introducing nopalea, and that will be included, the Harvard report along with it, and also a food guide. Because as you say, Dr. Conard, it's not about taking, you know, so many times we look for the one magic whatever. This is not about magic. This is not about one thing. This is about having the information that we need, and that's why understanding inflammation is so important as far as what Harvard has documented, and it's something that we want people to understand and know so that they can address their whole life. Because even today, we know that you can inflame yourself physically in the way that you think. If you're full of anxiety, if you're full of anger, if you're full of all kinds of negative emotions, that also is a inflammatory, okay, environment that will manifest itself physically. So when we talk about Trivita, we talk about the 10 essentials. We talk about the way we eat, the way we think, the way we move. And one thing that I believe that people will experience if they will commit to an anti-inflammatory lifestyle, and that is spiritually, that is mentally, that is physically, their quality of life is going to go up. You're going to feel better. You're going to move better, and you're going to be better because internally you are going to be better as you bring inflammation down. So, yes, it's a very wonderful offer that we are giving to our viewers today.
1: And what Dr. Conard said he wanted for us is add years to our life and life to our years, and I believe this will do it. This is a terrific offer. I would just like to suggest that you make a commitment to say, you know, it's not going to be like a test. It's going to be like a change. And I'm going to put this into a practice in my life. It's obviously nutritional. It has benefits. And I'm going to be faithful to it. I really do hope you'll take advantage of this opportunity. I think you'll be the recipient of many blessings and benefits that you can experience and share with

0: Thanks so much for watching.
1: The preceding was a paid program brought to you by Trivita.
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10: 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In a nutshell, Monday holiday weather from ABC News forecaster Samara Theodore.
11: Your Labor Day forecast. Things look pretty nice in the Northeast. Mild, very stormy in the Southeast. We are tracking some showers and storms in the Rockies, out on the West Coast, on the cooler end in Northern California, a lot hotter down in SoCal.
10: Gasoline prices are higher than last year, and the national average price for diesel fuel that moves trucks carrying food and lots more that we buy is at an all-time record high, over $5 a gallon. 10 days after the Nepal floods, a man and a woman today were pulled out alive from a hydropower tunnel and a house, that from Nepal's prime minister's office. Over 1,300 people are dead, nearly 5,000 others are missing, says Nepal's disaster agency. Newly arrived in Moscow for talks to try to end the Russia-Ukraine war, U.S. diplomat Steve Witkoff and President Trump's son-in-law Jared Kushner. This is ABC News. Some relief for parts of the country still suffering with blistering heat and violent weather. ABC News forecaster Lee Goldberg.
12: Onto the temperatures driving this heat and the storms. You see triple-digit feel-like readings from the plains into the Carolinas. Thankfully, more comfortable air, places like Chicago, all the way into New York City in the 70s Sunday and Monday. It's not bad in D.C. and Raleigh as well.
10: Two Pacific hurricanes, Carina and Lowell, are kicking up surf in Hawaii. Carina expected to weaken and stay away. Lowell could grow into a Category 5 with winds over 157 miles an hour and maybe take a sharp turn, staying west of the islands, but still sending wind, high waves, and rain. Her hometown, Knoxville, Tennessee, remembering Dolly Parton and her music yesterday, not with a somber memorial, but a festive parade. One of the organizers, C.J. McCullough.
13: She was beautiful. She was wonderful. She was the moment. We miss her.
10: The parade included music, dancing, and puppets in Parton's likeness. Chuck Sievertson, ABC News.
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Well, the weekend it is. Welcome aboard At Home with Gary Sullivan. Another weekend getting a few things done around the home. Glad you could join me. And this hour is brought to you by Gutter Brush. 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And that sale ends Memorial Day. So take advantage of that. Gutterbrush.com. You can easier than using that particular product. Climb a ladder. Or get somebody to climb a ladder, you can do it. Anyway, we thank them for sponsoring this hour of the show, and we open up the phone lines to you, talking about whatever you're working on, whether it's plaster cracks, squeaky floors, dings and dents. It's endless supply, that's for sure. And our phone number is 800-823-8255. I've got a long list of things that you might be interested in kind of sprucing up. I know we're getting into that time where a lot of people are going to be working on wood decks, sealing them, protecting them. And a lot of people are going to be working on

concrete issues, cracks and surface pops and settling. And a lot of people are going to be working in their garage. And that's kind of where I want to go, because it's a project I'm kind of involved in right now. Maybe not to the extent of what maybe needs to be done in your garage. But really, when you take a look at, and many, especially the newer homes built, I'd say from 1970 on, a lot of the garages are entry points into our home. I've been saying for years it's the new modern day foyer. And maybe you don't have a garage, but if you do, you know as well as I can, it can become a catch-all. It can become ignored. You're driving in a car or two in there, and cars have a tendency to bring in dirt and gunk, and sometimes they leak. And that just absolutely can turn a garage into something that's not very inviting. And then we a lot of cases, we don't have the shed out back with the tools in it. We got it in the garage. And, you know, so the walls get dinged and dent. So let's take a look at the garage and determine what really needs to be done. Space and organization, I think, is certainly a key. Maybe in a shed and a garage, you can lump them together if you'd like. But, you know, the old way of really getting yourself organized, and I think the garage falls into that category. I think your shed falls in that category, and that is get everything out of there and then put it back in. So if you get it all out of the garage and you can really see what needs to be done, and in a lot of cases, you know, if there's a window in the garage, probably something you don't worry about cleaning and maintaining, cobwebs around the windows because bugs go to the light. So just a good thorough cleaning of the walls, the windows, the floor, whether you use a pressure washer or you're trying to get rid of oil spots. But just taking that first step of getting everything out and cleaning, I think would be a really, really good first step. So just cleaning it and then maybe taking a look at it and seeing if you want to go to that next step. And that next step would be patching the walls. In a lot of cases in the garage, like I said, it's dings and dents, maybe not necessarily holes in the wall, but dings and dents. And some topping compound or spackling compound and patching those dings and dents. Then coming back with a primer so you don't have, you know, so you can't tell where those patches have been made. And then a good fresh coat of paint. You can certainly use an interior latex paint in there. It will do a great job. Maybe a self-priming paint. I always say if you're going to paint, I don't care if the paint's advertised as a one-coat system or not. Two coats, it's going to look better. In a garage, maybe you can get away with one, but two coats will look better. So patching it, painting it, and then looking at the ceiling. A lot of the garages have, they weren't really finished their drywall ceilings, and they put a topping compound, a design on it, and it's a garage. That doesn't bother me at all. But take a look and see if there's any areas where maybe from cold weather and warm weather and expansion and contraction, there's some cracks in the drywall through the topping compound along the seams of the pieces of drywall. I've had that happen on numerous occasions. A good bead of acrylic siliconized caulking. It's very paintable. It's flexible. It's a filler. And just patch that up. Now, having said that, we probably just invested a day or two. And then you're looking good. You haven't even addressed really the floor. We'll get to that in a minute. But then kind of take a look at what you're trying to store in there. Is there a need for shelves? Is there a need for a workbench? Is there a need for hangers for you know, the shovels and the rakes? Is there need for cabinetry? Do you want to invest in,
you know, some of the garage door cabinetry that's out there, and it's not cheap, but it really has a great way of getting you organized. Another thing you can do, and a lot of people miss this boat, is you can go to a lot of different stores, be it a Goodwill or a Habitat for Humanity's Restore, and pick up some used cabinets and put those in the garage. And sure, you store light bulbs and insecticides and all kinds of things in a garage. Cabinetry in a garage is wonderful to have. And maybe we do that. Maybe we use pegboard. Maybe we use slatboard. Maybe we use some of these newer organizational baskets and things like that. But, you know, that next step would be to get the walls really organized. And if you want to look at saving room in a garage, look at the cube. The cube being all the way to the ceiling. I know you got a garage door, maybe a garage door opener, but behind that, can you hang bikes with a big hook and make sure that goes into the joist and hang bikes up there? Maybe we don't use our bikes every day. Maybe we use them once a month. That kind of gets them up and out of the way. But once we get it cleaned and then painted and organized, you'll probably have more room than you ever dreamed possible in that garage. And you'll probably pitch a few things too. And then you got the floor. In a lot of floors, we have oil spots. We have spalling where the surface is popped. You can get oil spots out. I talk about a product called ACT. It's a powder. It eats the oil out of the concrete. And then the oil disappears, as does the ACT. But if you want to try other things, get to the hardware store and look at some oil removers. I mean, there's a bunch of them out there. I've had good luck with a whole bunch of them. Krug Kutter makes one. It's like the thickness of a milkshake. You pour it on there, and it pulls the oil out. And then it comes to a powder, and you can sweep it up. And maybe you're okay with a concrete floor. I'm not trying to talk you out of it. But if you wanted to make it more decorative, there's a bazillion things to use on that floor. We talk about the Deich coatings that you can do yourself, the terrazzo coatings, the roller rock coatings. You can make it as decorative as you want. You can make it as safe as you want by their slip-resistant colored track safe. A slip-resistant coating. You can use a concrete stain and then come back with a slip-resistant sealer on top of that. You can get snap-together tiles that go over and protect the concrete floor. You can get little tiny stones put together and resurface that garage floor. You can simply resurface it with a cementitious coating. So you can do a lot with that garage. Don't know what yours looks like. I know what mine's looks like. I try to stay ahead of it. I try to keep it clean. I try to keep it updated. I try to keep it organized. But if you're struggling with that, that is a good weekend project. And maybe it'll bleed into another day. And it really depends on how far you want to take that. But it's not just a matter of your friends coming in through the garage and into your home. I really, you know, whatever. But just the fact of having the garage fresh, clean, and organized, I think is a big step in the right direction. So if you got questions on that, let's spend a little time on that. We've had also pretty good weather. It's been up and down where I am, temperature-wise, sunshine-wise. But, you know, we're going to start, we're going to start getting into some warmer, humid weather. And ventilation and insulation that we preached a lot about during a very cold winter in many parts of the country, that's passed. And is it still on your mind that I should do something about that? Let's talk about that also.
saving money on our energy bills.

0: 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So let me give you the phone number. You can line up the phones. It's 800-823-8255. And we'll continue with your calls. You're at home with Gary Sullivan.
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5: These people are crazy. I'm telling you, they're crazy. We're lucky we have a country with people like this. Democrats are destroying our country, but we've stopped it just in the nick of time, didn't we?

0: Well, you're at home with Gary Sullivan, and guess what we're talking about? Your home. Absolutely. You can join us and chat about a little maintenance for your home or a little repair. We just talked about maybe getting that garage cleaned up. And let's go to Eric. Eric, welcome.
1: Hello, Gary. Gary, I have a wood deck that gets the afternoon sun. And I have a mixture of boards that I just acquired because, you know, I couldn't get everything all in cedar. And so I got cedar, and I also got the mahogany. Mm-hmm. So I'm going to be mixing these, and I'm just wondering what's going to be the best type of stain or protection that I can provide it, you know, that's conducive to both, you know, cedar and to the mahogany. And I'm at about 5.5% on my moisture meter on the wood right now.
0: Is that the new wood or the older wood?
1: Yes, yes. I was really surprised at that.
0: Yeah, that's really, that's perfect. That's perfect.
1: Yeah.
0: Is that mahogany, is that an Ipe?
1: When you say Ipe, what do you mean by
0: that? It's a type of wood. A lot of people will call it mahogany, and it's referred to as mahogany. It's actually a Brazilian hardwood. The reason I asked that, Eric, it's a very, very, very hard wood. You can't drive a nail into it, so staining it is very difficult. You would definitely want to use a solvent-based or oil-based stain to penetrate, whereas cedar is, you know, nowhere close to that dense. You can still use the solvent-based stains or the alkyd acrylic stains and protect that. But in terms of hardness, I mean, there's some people that do the Ipe or the mahogany that don't put anything on it. There is an actual teak stain, which is about the, if I was to recommend something, that would be what I would recommend on that. Now, I don't know how the teak stain will do on cedar. It'll probably do fine. I don't know why it wouldn't, but it's probably really the only thing I'd really recommend if it's an Ipe.
1: I don't think it's a hard type of wood like that of an oak would be.
0: Okay.
1: I would say it's probably a softer mahogany.
0: Okay. Because that Ipe, when it drives by oak, it would just laugh. That's how hard it is. So, yeah, you just, on those two things, if you wanted to stain them, you know, I mean, they're going to accept the stains differently regardless of how hard it is. I mean, it's two different species, and they accept stains differently. So, you know, if you've ever stained pine and then stained oak, it doesn't even look like the same color.
1: Right.
0: You could run into that type of situation with mahogany and cedar for sure.
1: Okay, and so you seem to like the oil base.
0: Yeah, I would take a look at, like if you were going to go to Sherwin-Williams, they have an alkyd acrylic, which is actually a mixture. So you get a benefit of both. You get the penetration of an oil, and you kind of get the sun blocking or the UV resistant from the acrylic. But it's called the modified deck sealers, and it is an alkyd acrylic. I'd be interested in using that with the mixed woods and for good protection.
1: Okay, so I think that'll be the way that I'll go.
0: Very good.
1: Dick William.
0: All right. Thanks, Eric. I appreciate it. All right, our phone number is 800-823-8255. 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I hope your gutters are good and clean. We're going to talk about that also today as we continue at home with Gary Sullivan.

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5: I'm Gloria Chapa. At least two are dead and dozens injured after a massive explosion at a Bolivian military barracks. Eyewitness video shows the moment the explosion rocked the area with people scrambling for safety. The Defense Ministry reports at least 14 people are missing. Some of the injured include children with third-degree burns. Officials say the blast happened in an area used to stockpile fireworks. U.S. envoys Steve Witkoff and Jared Kushner are in Russia as part of weekend efforts to start peace negotiations between Russia and Ukraine. The trip is starting with a meeting with Russian President Vladimir Putin in Moscow before they travel to Kyiv to meet with Ukrainian President Volodymyr Zelensky. Zelensky is accusing Russia of hitting Ukraine's airports ahead of the visit. Ukraine's airspace has been closed since Russia's invasion in 2022, but Ukrainian officials had been discussing the possibility of Witkoff and Kushner using a plane for their visit. Zelensky said on Friday Ukraine would not conduct airstrikes on Russia while the envoys were in the country, also calling on Putin to reciprocate. CIA Director John Ratcliffe traveled to Moscow recently, delivering a bleak assessment of Russia's chances in the war, urging Russian officials to end the conflict. About 50 members of the U.S. military's joint staff, both military officers and civilian employees, have been subjected to polygraph tests over reported leaks to journalists about a shortage of munitions because of the Iran war. The tests were given in August after news reports detailing the drainage of munitions, including long-range missiles and Patriot interceptors. U.S. ranchers cried foul when President Trump announced plans to allow beef imports at reduced tariffs to cut costs for consumers. Friday, he took steps to help the industry. Kelly Meyer with News Nation.
6: He announced actions he was taking to help them with meat processing. So he signed executive orders to boost the country's beef production by both cracking down on major meat packers that Trump said will create a program to let ranchers sell their products directly to the consumers and loosen the industry's reliance on what he called the big four companies that control the vast majority of U.S. meat processing.
5: Some are expressing concern about the risk of contamination if there's no oversight. The Republican midterm convention is scheduled to take place next week in Dallas. This is the first time the GOP has held a midterm convention. The event at the American Airlines Center is expected to draw 20,000 attendees. President Trump says the goal is to help Republicans win roughly 35 races this midterm election in November. This is the Worldwide News Network.
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7: All right, let's get busy. We're 33 minutes after the top of the hour talking about your home, and you're at home with Gary Sullivan. All right, now be honest with you. Be honest. After last fall, have you had your gutters cleaned or have you cleaned out your gutters? Question number one. No, question number two is where I'm at. It's raining right now. Have you ever went out with your umbrella and to make sure that the gutters are flowing well? Listen, my guess is Alex O'Hanley. He is with Gutter Brush. He's going to help us get those gutters cleaned. Alex, how are you?
8: I'm fantastic, Gary. I love your show. Thank you very much for having me.
7: You're quite welcome. I know a lot of us probably didn't clean the gutters because last fall, or maybe we didn't have to because we have a product called Gutter Brush, but it's never too late to clean those gutters out.
8: I'm laughing. People, you go outside with an umbrella. I love the rain. You know me. I go outside. I look at my downspouts every time it rains. I just love the rain.
7: You're the one, huh?
8: I am. Well, 25 years of roofing, I loved it. But yeah, you have to clean your gutters, or you just, it's very, very expensive to repair things if you don't.
7: Right, right. But gutters as a whole, you know, making sure that they're properly attached to the house, making sure they're not leaking, make sure they're not sagging. But the biggest cause of a lot of that stuff is gutters that have never been cleaned out.
8: Oh, yeah. I mean, water is going to damage everything. It's simple. Keep the home dry and keep those gutters flowing. Get that water away from the house.
7: And why clean them when you can kind of prevent a lot of gunk from collecting in there with a product like Gutter Brush?
8: Yeah, that's, I mean, it's just a simple product. For 21 years, believe it or not.
7: Is that
8: 21
7: right?
8: 21 years. Yep. Customers just clean their gutter and slide 3-foot lengths of gutter brush into the gutter, fill the whole gutter, and it keeps them from clogging. It keeps them flowing.
7: Yeah. I guess occasionally, I know I've got them in my home. There's one side I have to pull out maybe every third year or something, shake them off. A lot of pine trees over there. But for the most part, there's no maintenance at all.
8: Well, the biggest lie out there is that there are maintenance-free gutter guards in a debris area, and it doesn't matter. All those screens and covers, everything needs maintenance, and Gutter Brush keeps them flowing well. And if and when it's time for maintenance, it's very simple. You pull them out, you bang them out, clean the gutter, and put them back in. It gives the control to the homeowner, and you don't have to spend a lot of money. It's very affordable.
7: Right. I describe the gutter brush as a giant bottle brush. And you don't have to cut this. You do simply slide it in, and they last. I mean, they're black. You don't have to worry about the sun destroying them, or at least they never have on mine.
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7: 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I mean, you can do a whole house for a couple hundred bucks, $200, $300.
8: That's exactly right. The covers and screens are very expensive. They want thousands for those. Right. And to tell you the truth, the debris can lay on top of them, and it sends the water past the gutter. Gutter Brush accepts water better than any other gutter guard. And you can get 105 feet for a standard 5-inch gutter after the discount for $209.25. That's going to do most homes.
7: Well, it probably cost you half of that to get them cleaned one time.
8: Right, so you're saving money when you fill the gutter with Gutter Brush. So much less work when you protect the gutter with Gutter Brush.
7: Yeah, yeah. You guys also found that it helps with ice dams because of the black polyfibers?
8: It's that, because the black extends and absorbs the sun, and it helps to melt and warm the gutter, but it also stops snow clogging. Snow clogs the gutter in the winter, and when Gutter Brush is in place, the snow sits on top of the brush, and the water flows from outlet tube to outlet tube, of course, when it's above 32 out. It is a great improvement in the winter also.
7: Yeah, yeah. Well, it's like you said, it's celebrating Gutter Brush 21 years. So 21 years of making a lot of Gutter Brush, it can't be the wrong way to go. For most people, the 5-inch gutter, like you said, very standard. I guess we have some 6-inch gutters out there, and in commercial properties, you have larger ones for those also, correct?
8: That's right. So most will be a 5-inch gutter in the residential setting. And, of course, we've got smaller than that and one size larger than that for the 6-inch gutter, which carries more water. And we've got larger sizes for commercial metal buildings. Those metal buildings have a very odd-shaped gutter. People think there's no gutter guard for those buildings. But the sculpted eave gutter on those buildings takes our 8-inch and our 6.5-inch brush. It does a great job of keeping them from clogging.
7: I know Randy's got you working today, Alex, but you and Randy are manning the phones, and you can actually give people estimates of how many feet they need through satellite imaging. Can you kind of walk us through how that works and give us the phone number of how they can touch base with you?
8: Sure. Well, again, the code is Gary. 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And that's what we do for people to make it easier.
7: That is amazing. 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And if you want to call by phone, it's 888-397-9433, or you can do it online. And I people are always worried about installation, and you said how easy it was, but I'm seriously, if you can climb a ladder, and some of us can't, but many people do, window cleaners, roofers, gutter people, I mean, handyman, these things just slide in. There's nothing more, there's no instructions. You slide them in. That's it.
8: And you can cut them, but you don't even have to cut the last piece. 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
7: Yep.
8: And I think that's the success of Gutter Brush. 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
7: Yep, for sure. 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It's gutterbrush.com. 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The shipping is free. This baby's going to end Monday the 25th. So if you haven't cleaned those gutters out since last fall, let's clean them out, and let's get the Gutter Brush in there. And you got a 10-year material warranty on those too, right?
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7: I was going to say, if Gutter Brush is 21 years old, I've probably had them in my house for 20 years. 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Alex, thank you so much for joining us. 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
8: Thanks, Gary.
7: Take care. Bye-bye. 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It's 800-823-8255. You're at home with Gary Sullivan.
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2: NBC News Radio, I'm Lisa Taylor. Parts of the Midwest and Mid-Atlantic will be drenched by severe storms over the Labor Day weekend. Intense thunderstorms are possible from Michigan to Delaware and will largely impact the same area that was soaked on Thursday and left about 500,000 customers without power. The severe weather threat is set to shift further south on Sunday. Southern California could be in for a wet weekend due to the impacts of Hurricane Marie. Along the coast, forecasters are calling for a 6 to 8 foot south swell. Strong waves, rip currents, and coastal flooding are likely. Evening high tides could reach just over 6 feet by Monday. The mayor of Detroit is confirming that a large tornado tore through the Lower East Side of the city on Thursday. The National Weather Service says the EF2 tornado was packing winds of 115 miles per hour as it created a 3-mile path of destruction late Thursday afternoon. It was Detroit's first tornado in nearly 30 years. Lisa Taylor, NBC News Radio.
3: 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Here's Jake Novak.
4: May 12, 1882. Secretary of the Navy William Chandler's harrowing report on the sorry state of the U.S. naval fleet is splashed on the front pages of newspapers across the country. Ordinarily, this would be a disaster for a presidential administration, but President Chester Arthur wanted the report published to shock the nation into supporting his uphill battle to get Congress to fund a massive modernization effort. When ordinary Americans found out that the Navy had only 67 vessels and none of them were fit for modern warfare, Congress felt the pressure soon enough. Old wooden ships were replaced by vessels with steam-powered engines and steel cladding. In addition to expanding the fleet, Arthur also worked to professionalize the Navy by setting up the Naval Advisory Board to make sure another egregious drop in naval power never happened again. It's fair to say that the United States would never have become a superpower if it hadn't been for President Chester Arthur and the new U.S. Navy. And that's history.
0: All right, you're at home with Gary Sullivan talking about your home projects, a little maintenance, a little repair, a little improvement. Our number, 800-823-8255. You can grab a line. And Kurt, welcome.
5: Yeah, hey, Gary. Thanks for taking my call.
0: You betcha.
5: Question for you. I was just listening to the gutter brush, and I think I'm going to go that route. But I also have a metal roof on an outbuilding of mine, and it's pretty new. It's only a couple years old.

0: But I get, where I live, I get some pretty serious snow, you know, up to a foot and a half. And I don't have those little triangular pieces that keep the snow from sliding off.
1: Yep.
0: Do I need to worry about my gutters getting torn off when that snow comes off that roof?
1: Well, it's a possibility. Really what those, you know, they got a couple of different systems. They got the pad style that you're talking about, the individual things. And, of course, what that gets is when you start having a buildup and you start sliding down that metal roof, that breaks it up. It's usually used really more dependent on what's underneath that roof or where that snow would fall, like a deck, walkways, doorways, you know, that type of thing. But in enough, if you had a case where you had, do you ever get any ice build up in those gutters?
0: No.
1: Okay. You would probably be okay, because if you look at your metal roof, it kind of, it's higher than the gutter, of course. There's a drip edge that so the water can go into the gutter. But if it comes down with some velocity, it's probably going to slide over those gutters unless you have an ice dam in it where it could be adding weight to the gutters, and then you could have a problem. You're really using those types of breaks for protection of people and substructure beneath where that snow would fall.
0: Okay, and I don't really need to worry about that. It just empties right into the yard.
1: Yep. I think you would be fine. I mean, in a weird circumstance, you can always have that problem, but I think the way you describe it to me without looking at it, I think it would slide right all over the, right over the gutter and everything unless there was something built up inside the gutter.
0: Okay, and that appears to be the case. And then if I had the gutter brush in there, then it should just slide right over that as well, right?
1: So, yes, the gutter brush sticks up a little bit, but I'm going to say, you know, less than an inch, maybe even a half an inch. And it's also going to help you with that situation because I was talking about the black fibers and he was talking about how the gutter brush does have some solar heat gain to it. They didn't invent it to help alleviate ice dams. They found out that it helps alleviate ice dams because it holds a little bit of heat, and that's where ice dams form, is when the gutter is outside of the footprint of the home and there's no warm air coming up through the attic to warm that. But that gutter brush sitting in there warms from the sun, like a asphalt driveway would after you clear the snow. It melts the remaining snow and dries faster than anything else around the house. So it'll even help you with that.
0: All right.
1: Okay.
0: Well, that helps. Yeah, very appreciate good. You taking the call.
1: You're quite welcome. Okay. Thanks, Kurt. Take care. Bye-bye. And, again, our number is 800-823-8255. Dino, welcome.
2: Hey, Gary, how are you today?
1: Doing fine, sir. Thank you.
2: Hey, I appreciate you taking the call. I actually just caught the end of the interview with the gutter brush, and I currently live in central Illinois, but we're just about to move out to Flagstaff, Arizona.
1: All right.
2: In the home that we purchased, they have a lot of what they call ponderosa pines.
1: Right.
2: So you have a lot of the big pine needles.
1: Mm-hmm.
2: I'm curious if that would be a good application or not for this, because pine needles get everywhere. They're always in the gutters.
1: Right.
2: But people sometimes don't want to do those gutter, you know, protection systems and stuff.
1: Yeah.
2: So I'm curious your thoughts.
1: Yeah. It's a good concern. What I was going to say when you were saying that is, if you have an excessive amount of pine needles, I'm not so sure anything is going to be saying I'm 100% guaranteeing this, to be honest with you. I have those in my house and have had for a while, and I got some eastern white pine around my house. And on that side of the house, I will these things just slide in. It's not a permanent fixture, you know, like if you had a gutter helmet on there and you had problems with pine needles, you'd have a bigger problem because you got to get those pine needles out, and that hood over there is kind of permanently fixed. The gutter brush.

0: here's what happens. Here's exactly what happens. It sticks into brushes, and the wind will remove some of them, but it's not going to remove them all. And then as it decays, you kind of get, it doesn't clog, but it gets gooey, okay? The pine needles are breaking down,
1: yep,
0: just kind of gets gooey.
1: Yeah.
0: And I haven't seen them where they overflow. I just get up there and check them, and, you know, it's like every third year, it's like, eh, I got to clean those things off. And a hose just cleans them out. But you got to take them out. And a lot of people ask that, and I don't know if there's anything that anybody's going to say. I guarantee that's not going to be a problem. It's less of a problem with that because they're removable is the best way for me to answer that.
1: I got you. Do some upkeep and maintenance on them then.
0: Yeah, yeah. I think the only other thing, I would stay away from any type of those foam pads that go in the gutter. That doesn't sound like that was going to, you know, be a good answer. The helmets are going to be difficult if they get in there. Maybe the flat screens at the top where they would lay on the top, wind might do a good job removing that. I don't know. I don't have those. But I would say with that amount of pine trees and needles, you might have to, on one side of the house or both sides of the house, have to do a little maintenance on them, but nothing like if nothing's in them.
1: Gotcha. That sounds good.
0: All right.
1: Thanks, Gary. I appreciate the info.
0: You're quite welcome, Dino. Thank you for the call. Appreciate it. All right, let me give you the phone number. It's 800-823-8255. And by the way, that is gutterbrush.com, 25% off and free shipping for the next week. Coupon code is Gary. And if you don't know what we're talking about, in about 15 minutes or so, you can get the whole conversation I had with Alex from Gutter Brush, and we talked about what it is, how it's applied. Very, very easy. It slides in. And keeping debris out of the gutters, which can clog the gutter system up and cause certain problems, including flooded basements, problems in crawl spaces, and water backing up the roof. It's you got to keep those gutters clean unless you have very, very sandy soil. All right, again, it's 800-823-8255. Grab a line. You're at home with Gary Sullivan.

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6: ABC News, I'm Chuck Sievertson. Labor Day weekend, the weather expected to be nice in the Northeast, but stormy in the Southeast, says ABC News forecaster Samara Theodore.
7: We could see some flash flooding on the road, so be very mindful of that. Then tomorrow, this threat shifts farther south. Places like Savannah, Georgia, Charleston, all in the bullseye for damaging wind, flash flooding, and some hail.
6: TSA expecting to screen more than 17 million people at airports like Newark, where ABC's Morgan Norwood is.
8: If you are driving, you want to try to avoid the roads between 1 and 5 this afternoon. That's when we start to see that traffic start to build.
6: The national average for a gallon of gasoline is $4.12, nearly a dollar more than last Labor Day. Rescues 10 days after the Nepal floods. A woman pulled out of a flood-damaged house. Prime Minister's office says a man was dug out alive from a hydropower tunnel. Newly arrived in Moscow for talks to try to end the Russia-Ukraine war, U.S. diplomat Steve Witkoff and President Trump's son-in-law Jared Kushner. This is ABC News. After a tropical storm, a mudslide has killed one person, left several others missing, and damaged houses in eastern China. A surveillance video of an animal attack in a parking lot has gone viral. The victim, Zach Howard in Lebanon, New Hampshire, says it bit his foot and hung onto his leg before he fought it off. But what was it?
9: Just it looked with the tail and it kind of had that orange underbelly. Like it was 100% a fox in my mind.
6: Law enforcers and fish and game officers are trying to find the animal. No blood was lost, but Howard's had several rounds of rabies shots afterwards. They remembered Dolly Parton and her music in her hometown, Knoxville, Tennessee, yesterday, not with a procession, but a parade. C.J. McCullough, one of the parade organizers.
10: You could just feel the grief locally in Knoxville, and we felt like we really needed a place to grieve and celebrate and just honor her legacy.
6: The parade included music, dancing, and puppets in Dolly Parton's likeness. Chuck Sievertson, ABC News.
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0: Don't think you have to run a marathon or be an elite athlete.
1: People start to see benefits in terms of their health with as little as 10 or 15 minutes a day.
0: Number three, build exercise into your day. Take the stairs or park at the back of the parking lot. Number four, schedule exercise into your day as if it were an appointment. Number five, get a workout buddy. And number six,
1: don't set unrealistic goals and get into a cycle of, I'm not meeting my goals, I'm a failure, therefore I stop.
0: Anytime you exercise at any level, you're doing something good for your health. For the Mayo Clinic News Network, I'm Vivian Williams.
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4: Road rage has become a major problem in our state, and it has serious consequences. It has to stop. Whether you're a driver or a passenger, if you engage in any behavior that endangers or intimidates an individual in another vehicle, it's defined as road rage, and you can be charged with aggravated assault. Road rage is a serious offense with serious consequences. So drive calm.

0: All right, the weekend is upon us, and welcome at home with Gary Sullivan. And well, let me give you the phone number. You can grab a line. We've got a couple folks on hold. We want to get to them right away. It's 800-823-8255. Happy to talk to you about your home project. All right, that being said, let's go to Michael. Michael, welcome.
1: Mr. O'Sullivan, good morning, sir.
0: Good morning.
1: Lifetime listener, the best show on radio.
0: Well, thank you.
1: Thank you. I'm trying to help a friend clean her deck, power washed. It's been power washed. It's 7 to 10 years old. It's composite.
0: Okay.
1: It's been power washed sometimes multiple times a year without really any commercial product or anything placed on it post-cleaning. Her instructions to me this year are that she wants it cleaned but does not want to get into things that I've heard you discuss over the years, like deck brighteners, etc.
0: Okay.
1: She wants something that can slow down or retard the rapid onset of algae, etc. The deck is surrounded by a wooded area.
0: Mm-hmm.
1: And it's in so-so condition.
0: Yeah.
1: So we're going to power wash it again, but I'd like to know if and what any product to maybe place over it afterwards to slow down the onset of the algae.
0: So let me ask you a question about the composite. Is it a true composite, or does it have a cap on it, like a plastic or PVC capping to it?
1: Well, the railing, et cetera, does, but the rest of it does not.
0: Okay, so it's just a regular composite. Yeah, you always got to be a little careful with that pressure washer, too. I'm sure you are, because composite certainly is a little softer than a pressure-treated wood, and you can literally, if you use the wrong nozzle and the wrong pressure, you could write your name into the composite. So be careful with that.
1: I know.
0: Also,
1: it's 2,300 PSI.
0: Yeah, okay.

0: Well, then you're good. And using your 40-degree or 25-degree nozzle, you should be fine. So composite has a little bit, it's a little bit challenging again because it's not as dense as wood. So you get a little bit more moisture penetration, even though some of it's plastic, and you get a little black spots on it. Do you have that, or is it more just a greenish film?
1: It's largely the algae. It's greenish.
0: Okay, good, good. That's real good.
1: And it can be cleaned, and
0: yeah,
1: it can be cleaned, and 2 months later, it's ready.
0: Well, which is the next thing? So you're probably going to have to educate her a little bit, Michael, and that is, when it's outside and we have wood, that's Mother Nature at its finest. I mean, that's how the world works outside, right? I mean, you get in the woods, you got leaves and sticks, and Mother Nature's got to break that down. And they break it down with algae and mildew and molds and funguses, and that's how it dissolves all the stuff inside the woods. You've seen big trees laying down, and they just slowly, slowly decay. So all that is happening on the deck, too, if you let it go. To stop it is difficult without using some sort of products. There's a couple products that I would recommend that have a little bit of a, it will totally kill the algae, and it will create a barrier to a degree. Mother Nature will eventually win out. One of them is the wet and forget product, and the other one is the other product I talk about, an oxygenated bleach. Both of those are total kills. Chlorine bleach is not a total kill, so you wouldn't use that. But if it were I think I would take a look at the wet and forget. They make one called Wet and Forget Max, connects to a hose end. You simply spray it, and when you spray it, nothing happens for about 5 to 6 weeks. And what it does is it will totally kill that without scrubbing. It will then have, since it's a total kill, and what was going on wasn't a total kill, that's why it comes back in 2 months. A total kill, that fungus or algae colony has to start another colony. And it will, but it'll stay clean for at least a solid year. I would use that particular product every year. I'd connect it to the hose, spray it again, and you'll never see the algae again. You'll stay ahead of it because that colony's being built before you start seeing it. So if you see it now, you spray it with the wet and forget. And eventually, after 5-6 weeks, it'll just be gone. You'll say, wow, he was right. Then next year, next year, when you don't see it, go spray it again, and you'll stay ahead of it. So that's what I would do. That's the easiest way. If you want to go with an oxygenated bleach because you're not spraying it, maybe you're a little bit more in control of the product that you're using. It's usually sold as a deck cleaner, not a brightener. And it's, you know, it's an oxygenated bleach, and what you'll do, mix it with powder, water, spray it on the deck, let it sit about 10, 15 minutes, reapply, take like a stiff street broom, maybe a brown woody Palmyra bristle brush, agitate, and rinse it off, even with a hose. You don't need a pressure washer. Pressure washers really, they just clean by force. They're not doing anything about actually eliminating or killing the fungus or algae.
1: You said wet and forget Max.
0: Yeah, it's called, they added the word Max this year, so it's wet and forget Max is what it's going to say.
1: Yeah, I'm familiar with the products. Thanks to you, I use them on my shower.
0: Yeah, yeah, the interior one,
1: and
0: sure.
1: It works.
0: Use that one also. Yeah. So yeah, that's what I would do, Michael.
1: Thanking you.
0: All right. Very good. Thank you. And the wonderful thing about that product is you can use it on all kinds of substrates. In other words, all kinds of materials. If you have aluminum around, say, a replacement window, and it gets that little algae on that just from dirt and dust, or vinyl siding. Who would ever think that you could get vinyl siding that would have algae on it? Well, they put a wood grain on that vinyl siding, or they put a little texture to make it look like it was brushed. That whole

0: dust, there's moisture, there's mold spores, fungus spores, and it grows. And using something that does a complete kill is the answer to just get up there and use a little soap and water, or worse, just using pressure and water. It'll make you feel good. You'll be tired and you'll be wet and it'll be clean, but it's going to come back pretty much right away because it didn't really die. It just cleaned the surface. You can't see. The spores are back, and they're going to continue on that colony, and it's going to turn green fast. So the Wet and Forget Max is a wonderful product, and certainly one I recommend on driveways, sidewalks. A lot of times you'll see a sidewalk. My neighbor just used it the other day. I didn't know he had used it, but I had noticed that his sidewalk that was blackish gray was clean. And I thought for sure he was going to tell me that I got the pressure washer out there and I cleaned it, because it'll look great. And by the end of the summer, he'll have to do it again. But he'd said he had used the Wet and Forget Max. Oh, great, man. That'll stay good shape till next year about this time, and just spray it again. Don't ever let it get started. That's the key. So it is used as a fungus, algae, lichen killer, and then it can be used as a maintenance product to keep it from building another colony. But just making your home look a little better, a little brighter. Nobody likes a pressure washer better than me. But if you're not going to use something to kill the spores, kind of wasting your time. All right, let me give you the phone number. You can grab a line. We got lines wide open, so if you've been trying to get through, now's the time. 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You're at home with Gary Sullivan.
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1: The old stretching before you work out has actually been shown to increase the rate of injuries, and paradoxically, regular stretching done when the muscles are warm, such as after you work out, over the long term will make your muscles more flexible and lower your injury risk.
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1: Things where you're engaging the muscles, but you're moving them and you're getting them warm gradually as you progress into your workout.
0: And then after the workout, perform stretches, which lengthen the muscles by placing them under tension.
1: If you have a really short rubber band and you yank it really hard, it's much more likely to tear than if that rubber band is a little bit longer.
0: For the Mayo Clinic News Network, I'm Jason Howland.
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All right, back at it we go at home with Gary Sullivan, talking a little home improvement today. 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I want to tell you another product. 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And Terrazzo, in fact, if you go to DeitchCoatings.com, you can see videos on all these different types of products, see what they look like, see how, you know, it's applied, etc. So let me just talk you to the Terrazzo, because it looks like Terrazzo. It's very good looking. It's made with real stone, so it's very decorative. It's a self-priming application. 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It has, so it looks like Terrazzo, granite, etc. And for an upgrade to concrete floors, you could take a plain old concrete slab, whether it's a garage floor, basement floor, whatever, with cracks in it, and put the Terrazzo on there, and man, it looks like a flooring system on there. It's got great colors. It's got a light gray. It's got a silverish color. They got one called Cafe Iceberg. Guess that's white. But anyway, they got different colors, and it's got the speckles in it. You can feel it with your bare feet. It feels like a speckled vinyl floor. And again, that can be used, just to give you some ideas, basement floors, like I mentioned, garage floors, I mentioned, even mud rooms. And it's also a very safe floor because it's naturally slip resistant. You roll it on, it's two coats, and then seal it the next day. And if you want to know how much it covers and cost and all that, a gallon does about 60 square feet, and the cost is about $60. So if you want to check it out, it's DeitchCoatings.com. But if you're looking for a way, I know a lot of times I get questions on people wanting to cover up or beautify, say, a stoop into your residence. Maybe the front door, that stoop, it's maybe got some fine, thin cracks in it. Maybe it's been patched multiple times, and you're like, gosh, I wish I could just resurface that. And you can, and one of the things I'm always kind of cautioning people is don't go the route of carpet. I've seen people do that, and it looks okay when you're finished, but it doesn't look okay down the road. And that carpet gets kind of funky and moldy and starts

swirling on the edges, and then people start taping it down, and then they glue it down, and then they want to get rid of it, and you got a disaster then. You got a major work ahead of you. With this, a lot of times you don't want to just paint concrete, especially on a steps or a stoop, because it's slippery. You know, if it's drizzling, you're walking out your front door or your back door and you hit a painted surface, you might end up on your tokus. And people put like silica sand in there, but there's some slip-resistant clear coatings now and products that are perfect for outdoors, and that Terrazzo certainly is one of them. It really is, I think, a product that more people really ought to take a look at to cover up older concrete. You can resurface concrete with a concrete color. You can use a concrete stain. But I know there's some old, ugly-looking concrete out there, and it's a good way to really make it look good. Oh, I also wanted to add one other thing, too, kind of shifting gears out of the Terrazzo by Deich Coatings, and that is the website, by the way. When we were talking to the fella about the Wet and Forget Max, they make it two different ways. They make a hose end one, which we were speaking of, but they also make a concentrate where you can mix it and put it in a sprayer and spray it yourself. Hose end is great if you're doing a roof with the black streaks, because the spray height is 25 to 30 feet, maybe no letter. That's always good. But I said they had added the word max, and they did. The other one they have is now called Wet and Forget Outdoor. And the Wet and Forget Outdoor is in a bottle with a spray. So if you want to do furniture cushions or furniture with it, or just windowsills, it functions the same way. It'll take care of algae, molds, mildew. It's a convenience aspect that is more project specific. In other words, if you had cushions or patio furniture that had some, you know, a greenish cast to it, you don't have to get the big bottle where you screw on a hose and blast away at it. You can use the Wet and Forget outdoor and just hand spray it. And very convenient. Don't have to buy as much, and you accomplish the same project. So I just want to clarify that. Let me give you the phone number. You can grab a line. We do have open lines. It is 800-823-8255. As it warms up and becomes more humidity in the air, which will eventually get into your home, keep an eye on it. Remember, indoor humidity in the summertime, 50 to 55% is really where you want to be. You want to keep it out of the high 60s, 70s, and 80s for sure. So, you know, you might have to look at a dehumidifier, or we got some tips on helping you control the humidity inside your home. We'll do that throughout the day today as we continue. You're at home with Gary Sullivan.

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4: I'm Gloria Chapa. U.S. envoys Steve Witkoff and Jared Kushner are in Russia as part of weekend efforts to start peace negotiations between Russia and Ukraine. The trip is starting with a meeting with Russian President Putin in Moscow before traveling to Kyiv to meet with Ukrainian President Zelensky. Zelensky is accusing Russia of hitting Ukraine's airports ahead of the visit. Ukraine's airspace has been closed since Russia's invasion in 2022, but Ukrainian officials had been discussing the possibility of Witkoff and Kushner using a plane for their visit to Kyiv. Putin has now ordered a 72-hour pause in strikes on Kyiv. Zelensky said on Friday that Ukraine would not conduct airstrikes on Russia while the envoys were in the country. U.S. Ambassador to Israel Mike Huckabee has met with Palestinian Americans in a Palestinian town in the occupied West Bank that has been the target of settler attacks. Settler violence has been drawing increasing international condemnation. The Israeli government has condemned the attacks, but critics say that perpetrators are rarely arrested or prosecuted. Huckabee has previously called for violent settlers to be prosecuted, but says he believes they are a minority in the settler community.
5: People have a right to live in the areas that they own, that they have a right to be in under the Oslo Accords. What I do not support is when people come in and try to take the property that other people have a legal right and the documentation to prove it.
4: Huckabee told reporters it was the Israeli government's interest to take action against those carrying out criminal behavior and terrorism. An American resident in the town says his visit is something hopeful.
6: He used language that I've never heard an American politician use before. He called Israeli settlers terrorists. You don't really hear that much often in American politics.
4: Around 3 million Palestinians live in the West Bank, with tens of thousands estimated to be American citizens. Hurricane Lowell has dropped down to a Category 4 storm as it churns through the Pacific, hundreds of miles southwest of Hawaii. Forecasters say that even if the storm avoids a direct hit on the islands, Lowell could bring 2 to 8 inches of rainfall and cause flash flooding and mudslides on Maui and the Big Island. Apple has now relabeled Lake Ontario to Lake America for Apple Maps users in the United States. Apple users outside of the U.S. still see Lake Ontario. Google made the change after President Trump ordered the new name in the midst of an escalating trade war with Canada. Earlier in the week, Interior Secretary Doug Burgum said that the president reached out directly to Apple about the change. Canadian leaders are rejecting the name change, citing the lake's indigenous roots. Meanwhile, MapQuest has become the number one download of Apple's App Store after refusing to change Lake Ontario's name on its platform. This is the Worldwide News Network.
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0: And talking about your home, as we do each and every weekend, just a quick reminder, we do the show from 8 to noon Eastern time, or 9 to noon, I'm sorry, 9 to noon Eastern time, Saturday and Sunday.
1: Now, you're sure about that?
0: Yeah, I'm positive of that. And you can stream that if you're out on the road or whatever, and you got your phone with you. It's the iHeart app, and it's At Home with Gary Sullivan. And it's at the flagship station, 55 KRC. And again, take us with you on your next little trip or vacation, and we'll talk a little home improvement. All right, our phone number is 800-823-8255. You can grab a line. We've got a spot for you. And Andy, welcome.
2: Yeah, Gary, good morning. I got a water heater problem.
0: Mm-hmm.
2: It's a A.O. Smith water heater. It's 8 years old. It's never been drained or flushed. But if you take it's a 30-gallon, that's for space considerations. You take a long shower, and the heat overload switch will kick, and it'll go out.
0: Mm-hmm.
2: And you let it cool off, reset the switch, fire it right back up, and it does fine. If you take a short shower, it doesn't shut off. Will draining it have any...
0: I wouldn't think so. Something's working a little too hard. So when you say, so is it a circuit breaker? Is that what's clicking off?
2: Well, it's got a overheat sensor switch on the bottom of the, where the burner's at, I guess.
0: So is it sensing?
2: It's just a little button.
0: Yeah. Is it sensing the temperature of the water's too hot, or? What's that sensor?
2: No, just the combustion chamber, I guess.
0: Hmm.
2: It's just a little button. It's just a little. It's at the very base of the water heater on A.O. Smith. It's just a reset, and you let it cool off, and you can feel it click, and you click. It's got two wires running to it that run up to the controller.
0: Mm-hmm.
2: They call it an overheat sensor.
0: Right.
2: And it knocks and bangs and makes a racket when it's heating.
0: Hmm. I don't think it would have anything to do with the, do you seem like you have plenty of hot water if you take a long shower?
2: Oh, yeah.
0: So that's, okay.
2: Yeah, but you can hear it, my wife takes a really long one, but when she's in there, you can hear it just popping and cracking and carrying on, you know, because, you know, the cold water is replacing the hot naturally.
0: Right.
2: But I take a quick shower and it don't kick off on me.
0: Yeah, I wonder if there's any wiring in there that's loose that would be creating heat.
2: I don't know. It's a gas water heater.
0: Yeah. Well, a couple things. You know, another thing to think about is the burner clogged? Is the burner dirty?
2: Well, I don't know that.
0: Is there a thermocouple on it or not?
2: Yeah. It'll click. It's got one of the electronic clickers, you know.
0: Okay. All right. So.
2: And you put it on pilot and hold it for, and it'll fire back up on the first click.
0: It could just be
2: and
0: a
2: you
0: bad.
2: Hold it about 30.
0: It could be a bad thermocouple then.
2: Well, it starts right back up, and you turn it back on. It starts heating. It stays on, you know, unless someone runs a real long shower, then it'll get it over. You know, that little overheat.
0: Right.
2: You let it cool off, and you can hear it click. You can reset it.
0: Mm-hmm.
2: I just wondered if draining it would help.
0: No, I really don't think it is. If I did anything, I would replace the thermocouple. Or I would take a really good look at the burner and get that burner cleaned, you know, see if there's some carbon in there. Or the air intake. Do you have an air intake pipe for the water heater, fresh air intake?
2: No, it's got a grate, I guess, on the bottom. It's got that little wire mesh skirt that goes around the bottom of it.
0: Make sure that's not got a lot of, you know, dirt or, you know, dust in there where it's, you know, diminishing the air intake.
2: Took it off and cleaned it.
0: Yeah, those are the three things that come to mind. I don't think it would have anything to do with the... you know, if that water heater needed to be drained, your wife would probably run out of hot water before it would click off.
2: Yeah.
0: So I really think it's, you know, that pile. I know it can reset, but if it keeps going out, I would suspect dirty burner or bad thermocouple.
2: Yeah. I took my phone and put it on video and slid it under the water heater, and that screen is clear.
0: Mm-hmm. Okay, well.
2: It's got like a grate underneath it, you know, air intake. Mm-hmm. And I just slid my phone underneath there, moved it around, and it's clear.
0: Mm-hmm. What's the temperature in the water set at?
2: Just barely above hot. It didn't, you know, I just turn it up until it kicks back on for a few minutes. We don't like it real hot.
0: Yeah.
2: Because we got grandkids that come and stay.
0: Yeah. You think it's over 120 degrees? Because that's the normal setting. If it's running higher than that,
2: It's probably that.
0: Well, if it's that, I would just leave it alone then. I wouldn't pull it back anymore. But I really do. I really think you should focus on the burner or the thermocouple. I really do. I don't think it's that what you'd find in a water heater that had some large amounts of hard water deposits in it, you would hear it rumbling. It would rumble. It'd sound like there was a bunch of stones in your water heater. That would be
2: That's what it sounds like.
0: Okay, well. And then the other thing it would be, you know, you would have less water because half your water heater's filled with stones, right? I mean, the old story is you can bring a water heater down with one guy, and you know, an old water heater might take two or three. So I mean, if you want to try it, go ahead and try it. I'm just saying,
2: ain't gonna hurt anything.
0: Not gonna hurt. Well, it's not gonna hurt anything. Be careful. You know, those valves in the bottom of it are not the best valves. Sometimes they'll get clogged, but you can kind of clean that valve out even if you have a hanger. Remember that water's real hard. But, you know, if you screw a hose on it and can get it down into a drain and, you know, shut it off and drain it and see what you got, see how long it runs before it runs clear. I mean, you're not going to hurt anything.
2: Yeah. Okay.
0: All right.
2: I'll try that. If that don't help me out, I'll try to, you know, get my buddy, he's a plumber, get him in there and take the burner out of it.
0: Yep.
2: All right. I appreciate it.
0: Good enough. Thank you much. Take care. There's also a safety switch on there, too, which could be bad. But there's, you know, you can also just kind of look at the burner, too. You know, when I say it could be dirty or clogged, your burner on a water heater, even a furnace, it should be blue, not orange. It should be steady, not blinking off and on. So if you got a yellow, lazy little waving flame, that's an indication that you could have some venting problems or a dirty burner. But I'm going to bet it's more on the side of the thermocouple, the burner. That mechanism would be my guess of what's going on there. All right, let me give you the phone number. You can grab a line. We got open lines. It's 800-823-8255, 800-823-8255. And how long does a water heater last? 8 years? Well, yeah, it should last that. I don't think it's anything I would think about replacing it. I'd say for a water heater, a good grade water heater, 12 to 15 years. I have a tendency to replace mine right in that period, try to be proactive. So I would recommend being proactive, but I, in that case, probably more of a repair than anything. All right, you got the phone number. You can join us, and we'll continue. You're at home with Gary Sullivan.
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2: NBC News Radio, I'm Lisa Taylor. Millions of Americans are hitting the roads this weekend to get to their Labor Day destinations. Airports will also be busy this weekend, with a TSA expecting to screen over 17 million people by Wednesday. Tom Costello notes the latest fuel prices for the holiday weekend.
3: A gallon of regular now averaging $4.14 a gallon. A year ago, it was $3.20. Today, diesel hit an all-time high.
2: AAA says the most popular destinations this year include Seattle, Orlando, Boston, Denver, and New York City. Average round-trip airfares are up 2% from last year. Another survivor has been found in a tunnel that was buried in mud by the raging floodwaters in Nepal. The New York Times says a Chinese worker was found alive inside the 740-foot tunnel. An estimated 1,200 people were killed in last week's flood when a glacier collapsed in the Himalayas north of the border, sending a wall of water racing through a mountain town. Lisa Taylor, NBC News Radio.
4: 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Here's Jake Novak.
5: 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That all ended in 2008 when Toyota took that top spot globally. But GM, of course, stayed as the biggest vehicle seller in the U.S. However, now even that designation is in serious danger. In July, GM only outsold Toyota by 100,000 vehicles, and most industry experts believe the changing of the guard at the top is just a matter of time. But here's the thing. If you think the folks at GM, including CEO Mary Barra, are crying over this, think again. GM has made it clear that it's been happy to pursue something of a quality over quantity strategy the last few years. GM knows its bread and butter is trucks and SUVs, and the company is fine with ditching most of its old sedan offerings, even if that means losing some overall sales volume. And what does Wall Street think? Well, GM shares are up 50% from a year ago today. I'm Jake Novak.
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Well, we're talking home improvement. Happy to take your call. It's 800-823-8255. You're free to jump on board. Happy to talk about your home project. Andy and I were having a discussion about the sensor kind of going off on the water heater and just kind of reading a little bit more about it. It dawned on me, I was pretty much on the venting and the burner itself, the pilot light. He was more fixated on, he had never drained it. Could that be doing it? I placed my bet on that. And he goes, well, nothing can really go wrong if I drain it. And the answer, of course, is no, nothing can be. However, we didn't really go through that process. And so I just kind of want to talk about draining it. And again, if that fixes, it's awesome. I mean, I guess if you had a whole bunch of sediment in there, it can certainly cause it to overheat and flip that switch, especially on a long shower. So I'm not saying it wouldn't be that. I was just kind of putting a bet on the other one, which the more I think about it, I start thinking, well, maybe on a shorter, that length of that shower certainly played something to do. So maybe the sediment is. But if you're going to get rid of that sediment, make sure you turn the gas control to pilot. And you might, and remember that water is at least 120 degrees in most cases. So you can let it cool for a little bit. Garden hose, as I mentioned, attaching it to it, and put the water down a drain. And if it, you might even turn

0: that cold water on, create some pressure in there to loosen some more sediment. And then also that air intake screen, I think he said he looked at it and it was pretty clean, but if not, a little shop vac and clean that screen, a good idea. And again, if that flushing doesn't help, or, you know, if it helps, great, you've solved the problem. If it doesn't, let's go back to the other things we were speaking of in terms of ventilation and the burner itself. Make sure that's clean. All right. Again, it's 800-823-8255. Grab a line. Fred, welcome.
1: Hi, this is Fred from Lima. And I got a quick question for you on driveway coatings.
0: Mm-hmm.
1: Older driveway, part of it made in 1961, newer in 1982. It's been cracked. We used a company called Slabjack to get everything leveled. And I was wondering if there's any type of, like a polyura or some kind of stuff we can kind of coat the cement with to preserve it.
0: So the newest part was when, the 1980s, you said?
1: Yeah. Okay.
0: So to answer your questions, when you're talking a polyurea, there are polyurea coatings that are, those things are like 10 times stronger than epoxies. So,
1: right.
0: And they also hide small cracks. So absolutely you can use that. In fact, we had a company called Galaxy Concrete on the show. You can check if you'd like the interview. We got it as a podcast on the iHeart app. Just put At Home with Gary Sullivan, take a listen to it. We did it in hour number 4 yesterday. And a polyurea,
1: okay,
0: it can be used around, you know, pool decks, patios, driveways, sidewalks, garage floors, basement floors. I mean, it's kind of changed the whole game in concrete coatings, to be honest with you. So the answer is a solid yes.
1: Okay, I'll check the podcast then for tomorrow, last hour.
0: Right.
1: I've seen a lot of the stuff on Facebook, but, you know, there's trust issues sometimes with dealing with an overseas company selling
0: right.
1: a product. I'd like
0: right.
1: to buy something rather local.
0: Okay, so the Galaxy Concrete, that is an applied product. Okay, just so you know, if you're going to do it yourself, I'm going to give you another website. It's, you've probably heard me speak of it in the past. It's called Daich Coatings. It's D-A-I-C-H Coatings. I just did a little bit on their terrazzo, which is a very decorative finish. It even comes in a pearl gray. That, too, is designed for outdoor use and pool decks. It's slip resistant. It's great adhesion. I'd say lifespan for the coating itself is 15-plus years. And then I would probably use their sealer on it about every 5 years.
1: Okay.
0: And that's a product that you can apply yourself.
1: And you just put it on like with a broom or a squeegee?
0: You actually use a roller.
1: Oh, okay.
0: Yeah, use a roller. But take that, and they got videos on their website. Take a look at that. That may be your answer there, Fred.
1: Okay.
0: All right.
1: Gary, I thank you so very much. I've been listening to you for probably,
0: a long time.
1: Long time, yeah, a long time. So I've always appreciated your sage advice.
0: Well, thank you much. Have a great weekend. Take care.
1: You too.
0: All righty. Bye-bye. All right. Let's go to Sean. Sean, welcome.
2: Good morning. Thank you.
0: Yes, sir.
2: I had some input on the water heater.
0: Yeah.
2: It sounded to me like the gentleman was describing a bimetal rollout switch. I'm more familiar with those on furnaces than water heaters.
0: Yeah. Mm-hmm.
2: But that switch has a temperature rating, and it'll pop and disconnect the circuit.
0: Okay.
2: And then that's why he's able to relight it so easily. So I was thinking not so much the thermal coupler, but
0: yeah.
2: The ventings.
0: Well, that's where I
2: can cause the heat to roll back out and even cause carbon monoxide issues. So that's what I'd look at first is the pipe outside.

on the long shower, it was still producing hot water, and it was talking about draining it. I was about the burner and the venting. This article was about the sediment. So my answer, I guess, in the end was, you're not going to do any harm draining it. And if that doesn't work, I kind of really agree with you. I didn't focus as much on the venting as I did the dirty burner, but I like the whole venting thing. I didn't even get to the outdoor vent. I just said venting. So you may be onto something too, because if you're not getting good airflow in, that's why I was talking about that screen at the bottom. Even that can cause excessive heat. But hey, thanks a bunch. I really do appreciate your input on that. Overheating, we just got to find out. We know what's happening. We got to figure out why it's happening. And, you know, sometimes it's more than one thing. So thank you much. Thank you very much for the call. All right, our phone number as we continue to work our way through the weekend, it is 800-823-8255. And talking a lot about, I guess, floor coatings, kind of the way we started out today. We've got the coatings now on the driveways. I always seem, when we're talking about these coatings for concrete, I'm always kind of focusing on the garage floors. That's how we started off today's show. Maybe a basement floor. Don't really talk much about driveways and sidewalks. I did talk about stoops, and those are really good places to put a coating on because of the longevity of the coatings now. In fact, I like the coating idea more than I do the resurfacing with a cementitious material, just because it's more concrete. It's more of the cements, where these are more, I don't know, the coatings are probably cleaner. You can get them, you know, custom color. They can look a little different, really brighten up the house. So we have choices, that's for sure. All right, again, it's 800-823-8255. Give us a call. You're at home with Gary Sullivan.

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1: Why does the United States use the Electoral College to pick the president? When you cast your vote for president, you're deciding which electors will represent your state. The number of electors in each state is determined by how many seats in Congress that state has. And that number is based on the state's population. Every state has two senators, so right off the bat, that's two electors. California, the most populous state, has 52 representatives in the House. So the Golden State gets 54 total electors. There are 538 total electoral votes. A simple majority of 270 electoral votes is needed to win. If neither candidate gets to 270, the House of Representatives will determine the president. But each state delegation, regardless of the number of electors, must vote as one. So there are only 50 votes up for grabs. The Senate will determine the vice president with a simple majority vote of all 100 senators.
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2: ABC News, I'm Chuck Sievertson. Days after the president and vice president said the Iran war wasn't really a war, just that there are flare-ups, in VP Vance's words. The U.S. military says it attacked three Iranian oil tankers today after U.S. Navy warships were targeted with missiles. The U.S. says two tankers were permanently disabled and the third destroyed. President Trump yesterday.
3: I call it a military conflict because it's small potatoes for us. It's not a big thing.
2: U.S. diplomat Steve Witkoff, President Trump's son-in-law Jared Kushner, have arrived in Moscow for talks to try to end the Russia-Ukraine war. TSA is expecting to screen more than 17 million people at airports this weekend. If you're driving, gasoline is nearly a dollar more expensive on a national average than last Labor Day. 10 days after the Nepal floods, a woman was pulled out of a flood-damaged house. The Prime Minister's office says a man was dug out alive from a hydro-powered tunnel. This is ABC News. Diesel fuel is at an all-time record high, $5.85 a gallon on a national average. Israel's military says it has taken control of the Ali Tahrir Ridge in Lebanon, scene of frequent fighting between Israel and Hezbollah, the Iran-backed militants. The U.S. is urging Lebanon to pressure Hezbollah to hand over the area to the Lebanese army, but Hezbollah resists, fearing an Israeli takeover. Drastic action by Volkswagen, says ABC's Sherry Preston.
4: The company's board of directors approved sweeping cost cuts aimed at confronting challenges, including competition from China and tariffs imposed by the Trump administration.
2: What these cars don't have concerns some safety officials. ABC's Mike Dubusky.
5: The National Highway Traffic Safety Administration announced a safety probe into Tesla's cyber cabs a day after the company launched the taxi service in Austin, Texas. The gold-colored cabs lack brake pedals, gas pedals, and steering wheels. NHTSA will check that the cyber cabs comply with federal rules.
2: Chuck Sievertson, ABC News.
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9: Naloxone is a rescue medication that temporarily blocks the effects of opioids during an overdose. The first

0: thing to know, according to Mayo Clinic's Dr. Holly Geyer, is how to use it on someone having an overdose, even if they're unconscious.
1: You're going to put that person on their side in the recovery position, make sure that your surroundings are safe, and then administer it by just putting it inside the nostril and giving it a squeeze.
0: Naloxone temporarily blocks the effects of an opioid.
1: Naloxone goes through the bloodstream straight to that part of the brain, knocks off the opioid from that receptor, binds to it, and prevents the opioid from having an effect.
0: Next, remember naloxone's effects are temporary and may last only minutes. 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
1: It is always a medical emergency if naloxone is given. Call 911 right away.
0: For the Mayo Clinic News Network, I'm Marty Velasco-Hames.
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4: 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And the show is 4 to 5 p.m. every day. The name of the show is Kudlow. 4 to 5 p.m. every day. If you can't make it at 4, why, just text your favorite 9-year-old, and she will show you how to DVR the show. And you'll never miss a thing, including the biggest midterm election story. The biggest midterm election story. And that is Mr. Trump's economic boom. And in some ways, I'm calling it the greatest story never told, because the media does not want to report it. The greatest story never told. But the economy is booming. I sat down this past week at the G20 meeting in Asheville, North Carolina, interviewed Treasury Secretary Scott Bessent, the host of the G20 meeting, and we talked about the economic boom. Manufacturing, construction, employment. We haven't seen anything like it in several decades, maybe since the 90s. And yesterday, we got a jobs report that blew the lid off of all the pessimists. The media was ready to print a bad report, but in fact, it was up 162,000, but more than that, because revisions of the prior 2 months, 50,000. 55,000. So actually, the number was 217,000 new jobs. In fact, since Mr. Trump took office, private sector jobs have gone up by more than a million. More than a million. And federal jobs have declined by more than 300,000. This is the Trumpian free enterprise restructuring of the economy, putting an end to President Biden's hapless big government socialism. I mean, these are remarkable numbers. And these are hard goods. These are manufacturing. We'll talk to Breitbart's John Carney later in the show. But manufacturing jobs rose by 16,000. In August. And they've gone up by 58,000 since last December, since the end of last year. Construction added 22,000 workers in August, lifting total goods-producing employment, goods-producing, hard goods, by 41,000. And factory orders are booming. Factories are booming. And it's data centers, but it's more than data centers. It's really throughout the economy. Factory orders are up 6.5% this year. Machinery is up 12% this year, 14% for computers and electronics. The ISM Manufacturing Survey, up 8 straight months, hitting 54.6 in August, 8 straight months. The ISM Services Survey, up again 15 consecutive months. And inside the survey, durable goods, manufacturing durable goods output up 8.9%. And on top of that, productivity, output per hour. In the non-financial sector, take banks out, it's hard to count that. In the non-financial sector, productivity is now rising at over 3% for the past 2 years. We haven't seen anything like that, again, since the second half of the 1990s. Profits are booming. The stock market is booming. I had great economist Ed Yardeni was on the Fox Business Show, the Kudlow Show, I believe Thursday, and he predicted an 8,400 S&P 500, an 8,400, it's about 7,800 now. He thinks it's going to go to 8,400. Those are remarkable numbers. Remarkable numbers. And private sector wages. Let's talk about that. Wages. Working folks, wages. In the private sector, wage gains plus hours worked up 4.3% over the past 12 months. 4.3%. The CPI, even with the gasoline bump from the Iran war, temporary bump, the CPI is up 3.4. Wages are now running faster than inflation by almost a full percentage point. And those gasoline prices will eventually come down as Iran goes through its economic starvation and its military destruction. We'll talk more about that in the show. We have National Security Advisor Robert O'Brien will be with us. I call it the greatest story never told because, number one, the media doesn't want to tell it. But number two, the Republicans have not done a fabulous job. Okay, that's another issue. They have the money and they have the message that they really haven't made these sales pitch. They really haven't focused on this booming economy. That's why I call it somewhat sarcastically the greatest story never told. They must tell this story. Democrats can blather on about affordability. We have more than affordability. We have a manufacturing and construction jobs boom. We have a wage boom. We're even beating the CPI, even with higher gasoline prices. But the message must get out. Now, there'll be this Republican midterm convention. I think it's next week. Might be this coming week. It's going to be in Dallas, Texas. Of course, the president will speak. Other leaders will speak. It is essential that they get this message out. It is essential that they spend a lot of time talking about the economic message. It is the biggest midterm election story. And it's not being told properly. And the crazy Democrats, I know they want socialism, and they want to pack the Supreme Court, and they want open borders, they want to end the Senate, they want to change the way we choose presidents. They want to spend trillions of dollars in Medicare for all, socialist takeover of the economy, big government socialist takeover. All that's there, and all that has to be included. We don't want, and, well, we don't need socialism. Free enterprise. Mr. Trump's policies of tax cuts. Look, the 100% immediate depreciation. You can write off. You can expense machinery, equipment right away, immediately. You can write it off. That's what the building boom is all about. And then, of course, no tax on tips, no tax on overtime. The savings for individuals, I think the number is something like $300 billion of savings. All that stuff that was passed in the one big beautiful bill about a year ago is coming home to roost. It is exactly what we need. That's why we're getting this economic boom, which should be the biggest midterm election story, but it has to be sold properly. I would like to see even more growth. I mean, we're going to grow at 4%. The Atlanta Fed is, let's see, GDP now is 4.7% for the third quarter. Core GDP, domestic purchases for investment and consumption, was 4% in the second quarter. Why not index the capital gains tax? Why should people have to pay the Biden inflation tax? Why not give homeowners a break by raising the exemption on capital gains if they sell a home? Raise it to $1 million. Raise it to $2 million. By the way, indexing capital gains for inflation would help small businesses, would help the cryptocurrency people, ranchers, farmers, you name it. They could do that. And if they can't get it through, understand, at least message it. Talk about it. At this midterm convention in Dallas, we need growthier policies. But the key point, and I'll end on this for the moment, is there is an economic boom. The numbers show this. Yesterday's jobs report was just one more piece of evidence. The biggest midterm election story. But Republicans and the president have to make the sales pitch. I'm Kudlow. We'll be right back.
3: This is the Larry Kudlow Show. This is Moving America. Here's Jake Novak.
5: For decades and decades, General Motors stood alone as the number one car and truck seller worldwide. That all ended in 2008 when Toyota took that top spot globally. But GM, of course, stayed as the biggest vehicle seller in the U.S. However, now even that designation is in serious danger. In July, GM only outsold Toyota by 100,000 vehicles, and most industry experts believe the changing of the guard at the top is just a matter of time. But here's the thing. If you think the folks at GM, including CEO Mary Barra, are crying over this, think again. GM has made it clear that it's been happy to pursue something of a quality over quantity strategy the last few years. GM knows its bread and butter is trucks and SUVs, and the company is fine with ditching most of its old sedan offerings, even if that means losing some overall sales volume. And what does Wall Street think? Well, GM shares are up 50% from a year ago today. I'm Jake Novak.
3: This is Moving America.
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7: So you want to get rich, don't you? 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I'm Suzanne Miller.
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9: It's important to incorporate movement into your day as much as possible, but that can be difficult if you're stuck at a desk and don't have much time for exercise. Danny Johnson, a wellness physical therapist, says Mayo Clinic came up with a solution that can help people squeeze in some exercise throughout their day without having to leave their desk.
10: We wanted to design 5 really simple exercises that you can do with a desk and a chair in a very small space so that you can work movement into your day.
9: She calls them the 5 fabulous exercises. They are chair push-ups, desk push-ups, chair squats, toe raises, and side kicks. Johnson says doing these series of 5 exercises only takes a few minutes and is designed to be done periodically throughout your day.
10: If you do that 4 or 5 times throughout the day, you've really gathered a great deal of resistance training, body weight exercises in a very short period of time spread out throughout your day.
9: For the Mayo Clinic News Network, I'm Dee Dee Steepin.
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1: The one thing we don't need, particularly in view of the economic boom, which has been produced by President Trump's free enterprise policies, the one thing we don't need is big government socialism from Mondami or El Sayed or Tallarico or some of these other crazy candidates. There's a very important story in today's New York Post. The DSA's socialist plans carry a $212 trillion price tag. Okay? A $212 trillion price tag. That's the headline. Story is written by a chap named Adam Michael, who's the director of tax policy studies at the Cato Institute and author of the Liberty Taxed Substack. Okay, Adam Michael, smart guy. And he kind of walks through. This is what the DSA, Democratic Socialists of America, this is their platform. Whether it's Mondami or Angie Nixon in Florida or El Sayed, this is what their platform, Peggy Flanagan, Minnesota. So he took a look at it. It's called A Day Without Capitalism. That's the name of the DSA platform. And he says the bottom line is the DSA wants somewhere between $71 trillion and $212 trillion in new spending over the next decade. That's just 10 years. So the range is 71 to 212. So call 100 trillion. Call $100 trillion. It's probably more than that.

At the high end, government spending would consume 92% of the entire economy. Do away with rent, health care free, forgive student loans, free utilities, free college, free food, Medicare for all. That's an important one, Medicare for all. We hear that a lot. But the trouble is, you got to pay doctors, nurses, hospitals, medicines. That would be a range of 40 to 70 trillion over 10 years. All right, so call 50, $55 trillion. That's what $55 trillion, not billion, trillion dollars over the next 10 years. That's what he's talking about. And then, of course, they want to end fossil fuels. I mean, I don't know how you do that. This is what Biden wanted to do with their crazy climate change policies. You'd have to redo the entire infrastructure. It's absolutely impossible. Do you know that over 80% of our energy is generated by fossil fuels? So you want to get rid of 80% of our energy, of our power. It's an impossibility, but it's part of this democratic socialist agenda. You'd have to double federal revenue in order to even come close. You could tax the upper end, but you wouldn't even be close. You wouldn't even be close. You'd have to tax every dollar of corporate profits at 100%. And even that wouldn't be close. Of course, businesses would close. Profits are the mother's milk of stocks. Profits are the lifeblood of the economy. A business losing money will shut down and lay off workers. But if they're profitable, then they can grow and hire workers and increase wages and family incomes. Socialists hate profits, but they don't understand the central role profits play in our economy. One of the estimates this guy makes is $169 trillion, $169 trillion in taxes to finance, $212 trillion. This is worse than the European welfare states. Far worse. And, of course, you had a vote in the House, and all the Democrats lined up in favor of socialism except one, I think one, maybe two, but I think it was just one. And that includes stacking the Supreme Court and creating 13 justices. We're going to talk to Senator Rick Scott at the half hour in just a few minutes. One of the absolute best conservative voices in the Senate about the craziness of the DSA. But here, too. It's essential not just to say Republicans and President Trump. Socialism's bad. It is bad. Communism is bad. It is bad. You have to walk through the specific items. The specific items, like Medicare for all or opening the borders, in order to make the case, just as you have to walk through the specific benefits of the economic boom that is probably the biggest story for the midterm elections, but right now it's the greatest story never told. I'm Kudlow, Senator Rick Scott on the other side. Stay with us.

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2: I'm Gloria Chapa. U.S. envoys Steve Witkoff and Jared Kushner are in Russia as part of weekend efforts to start peace negotiations between Russia and Ukraine. The trip is starting with a meeting with Russian President Vladimir Putin in Moscow before traveling to Kyiv to meet with Ukrainian President Volodymyr Zelensky. Zelensky is accusing Russia of hitting Ukraine's airports ahead of the visit. Ukraine's airspace has been closed since Russia's invasion in 2022. However, Ukrainian officials had been discussing the possibility of Witkoff and Kushner using a plane for their visit to Kyiv. Zelensky said on Friday Ukraine would not conduct airstrikes on Russia while the envoys were in the country. Putin has now ordered a 72-hour pause in strikes on Kyiv. The U.S. military says it has carried out strikes on three Iranian oil tankers after U.S. Navy warships were targeted with missiles. In a statement, the military says an aircraft carrier and a destroyer evaded multiple unprovoked attacks and that the U.S. hit two Iranian carriers, two of which were permanently disabled, and a third was destroyed. Earlier, Iran accused the U.S. of attacking an Iranian tanker in the Persian Gulf. After 6 weeks of testimony and 7 days of jury deliberations, a mistrial was declared in the trial of Lindsay Clancy, who's accused of strangling her three children. News Nation's Leah Lando has a story.
3: This ended with one juror standing between Lindsay Clancy and a verdict. The jury foreperson telling the court that 11 jurors believed the last holdout was not properly applying the judge's instructions on reasonable doubt. So Clancy's attorney says those other 11 jurors were ready to find her not guilty. The defense asking the judge to remove or question the holdout juror. When the judge refused, the defense made an emergency appeal to the highest court of Massachusetts.
2: The higher court declined to intervene. Clancy could be tried again in front of a new jury. She remains in custody at a state psychiatric hospital. Americans are facing some of the most expensive gas prices on record for Labor Day travel. The national average price of a gallon of gasoline is at about $4.14. That's 95 cents up 95 cents from last year's average. And looking ahead to the holiday season, if you're planning to fly for the holidays at the end of the year, the time to buy tickets is now. Right now, flight prices will rise during the next few months. This is Clint Anderson, the managing editor for the Points Guy.
4: Almost immediately after the Iran conflict started, airlines were raising their ticket prices. And guess what? The airline CEOs have told the Points Guy that essentially they realize the American consumer will pay more for flights and hotels.
2: Meanwhile, more than 50 million people are traveling for Labor Day this weekend. This is the Worldwide News Network.
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1: So more on the issue of the economic boom and how to market this for the midterm elections, which I think could be done a lot better than it's been done. There's an opportunity to do it at the midterm convention in Dallas this coming week. But let's talk to distinguished Senator Rick Scott from the great state of Florida. Senator Scott, welcome. Look, we are in a jobs boom. We are in a factory comeback. We're in a construction comeback. We're in an economic boom across the board, a stock market boom, a profits boom. The question is, though, where's the messaging? It should be the most important factor in the midterm elections. We have the money, we have the message, but we don't have the sales pitch. That's what I'm asking about.
2: Okay, Larry, I agree with you. I think the most important thing to every family in this country is the economy. I mean, everybody I know wants to be independent. They don't want to be dependent on government. They want to have a great paying job. And you look at what Trump's done. I mean, what he's done to this economy, this is the second time he had a great economy his first term. But 162,000 new jobs in 1 month is unbelievable. Look at the capital investment in this country. We're the hottest country in the world right now. But we've got to go tell people. I mean, why are people going to vote for us if we don't explain the difference between here's what capitalism does, here's what socialism does. Socialism takes away all your freedoms. You're not going to get anything. You're not going to have a great paying job. Your kids are not going to get a great education. You're going to have crappy health care. Only in capitalism do we have opportunity. And that's what we got to be talking about every day.
1: I mean, it's sort of this whole story, this economic comeback story. I call it the greatest story never told because it's not being marketed. I mean, the senators should be talking about, I know you do. I mean, there's a handful of really good senators, but the messaging, look, there's other things going on. You know, the socialists want to open borders and 13 Supreme Court justices, but the economic boom is central. I mean, what's going to happen at this Dallas midterm convention? Because the economic boom should be, everyone should be leading with that. You can attack communism, I get it. You can attack socialism. You could attack the cost of Medicare for all, cost $100 trillion, I get it. But the economic boom, you know, wages are up 4.3% according to the numbers yesterday in the jobs report. That's even better than the 3.4% CPI, you know, which is temporary because of gasoline. This has to get out, Senator Scott.
2: I agree. What we've got to do at this convention is we've got to have normal people talk about how their lives have been improved because of what Trump has done. What he's done to fix his economy or give people the opportunity to build their businesses, to have a great paying job. And that's what we ought to be talking about. And that's who ought to be speaking at this convention. We ought to be having normal people talk about how Donald Trump, his actions and his administration has really changed their lives. That's how you win elections. We got to tell people how we're going to change their lives. And if we're not, don't elect us. But we can keep talking about how bad socialism is, but we have a proof that capitalism works, and that's what's going on in this country right now.
1: Right. We don't, you know, free enterprise is producing the goods. We don't need socialism. We don't need communism. Free enterprise is producing the goods. Just take a look at what's happened with these numbers. I mean, it's a boom. So let me ask you, are you going to speak at this thing, Senator Scott?
2: We're still working on that. I know the president has said he wanted me to speak, but we're still working on what the schedule is going to be like.
1: You've got to speak.
2: I plan on being there, but we'll see what happens.
1: You need to speak. People need to hear your message. You're one of the most effective guys there is. Let me ask you something. You wrote a great piece, I don't know, a week or two ago on the dollar. Dollar has to remain the world's reserve currency. It's essential. And that's another interesting, important message, at least for financial markets. And the reason that I want to raise that, first of all, I want to hear what you have to say about why the dollar should be the world's reserve currency. But when he was a senator, this just came out a week ago, J.D. Vance said the dollar shouldn't be the reserve currency. It makes us too cheap to buy consumer goods around the world. I don't know what he was thinking. It's one of many misstatements that he's made. But you're saying, no, the dollar should be the world's reserve currency.
2: Oh, gosh, we have to be the reserve currency. If you want to continue to build the economy, if you want to have control over your destiny, if you don't want to have, you know, some other country like Communist China control the economic system of the world, we have to be the reserve currency. Now, it's going to keep interest rates lower, which is great for us. It's going to keep our goods lower, which is great for us. But one thing Congress has got to do to keep the reserve currency, we've got to get to a balanced budget. The president's going to do everything he can, but we're the ones who pass the budget. We've got to balance the budget and stop wasting money, get rid of the fraud and abuse, make sure we invest the dollars where we're going to get a return for the taxpayers of this country. I did as governor about

0: the budget every year for 8 years. We dramatically increased the job market. We beat the rest of the country on wage growth. All these things happen because we balance the budget and we are the reserve currency. We have to be the reserve currency. It gives us so much influence in the world.
1: I don't hear the Senate leadership talk about a balanced budget. In fact, you know, this whole business about a reconciliation bill, budget bill, I don't hear them talking about tax cuts, indexing capital gains, raising the exemption for capital gains if you sell a home. I don't hear them talking about waste, fraud, and abuse. I don't hear them talking about cutting the budget as your balanced budget. I don't hear any of that from the Senate leadership.
0: We have to do it. Now, Ron Johnson is now the budget chair as a result of us losing Lindsey Graham. Ron is absolutely committed to balance the budget, is absolutely committed to when we're going to spend money, we're going to pay for it. We're going to figure out every way we can reduce taxes to get money back into people's pockets to keep gets the economy going. So now it takes 50 of us plus J.D. Vance to pass the reconciliation bill. But I can tell you, Ron Johnson is absolutely committed to having a reconciliation bill that is fiscally responsible and moves us to a balanced budget.
1: So I agree. I think Ron Johnson's fabulous. He is an old friend of mine, personal friend of mine. I absolutely agree. But, you know, when you all adjourned a couple weeks ago for the recess, it seemed like it was just chaos, Senator Scott. So I guess my question is, when you come back, what's going to happen? What should we look forward to? Because, again, you've got this midterm convention and you've got the midterm elections and you've got the message and you've got the money, but the sales pitch doesn't seem to be there. I know legislation may not get through, but if you message this stuff, you know, tax cuts, more money in people's pockets, balancing the budget, ending waste, fraud, and corruption, if you message it, right, it's just as good. I mean, the legislation could come later.
0: Oh, we can get it. Larry, actually, we can get a lot of stuff done because through reconciliation, we can deal with fraud and abuse. Okay, we can deal with all the wasteful spending. So we actually have the opportunity to do those things through reconciliation. And I can just tell you, I've been talking to Ron Johnson about it. He's committed. The House is committed to doing it. Now we've got to get 50 of us, 50. It only takes 50 Republican senators to vote for this stuff. 50 of us have to come together and say we are going to act fiscally responsible and one, save your money, but on top of that, help do what Trump's doing to rebuild this economy. So I'm actually optimistic. I'm optimistic we're going to have votes on the Save America Act, on how we can get election security done. If we can't get the bill passed by itself, we're going to see if we can get it done through, there's an insider trading bill that the House attached ID, election security, a requirement for an ID. We can possibly get some things done through the reconciliation. So balance the budget. You know, make sure elections are secure. Continue to make sure we support the Trump agenda of getting rid of the fraud, securing the border, reducing taxes. I mean, if you look at, think about what we did with the big, beautiful bill of the tax reductions. But we can do more. We have to keep doing more.
1: It was fabulous. The one big, beautiful bill was terrific. And in fact, about a year later, you see this economic boom coming. You know, 100% depreciation, the bonus depreciation, Senator. You were a businessman in private life. That may be the single most important thing we've done. And that's what's causing this boom in capital spending. You know, CapEx, machinery, equipment, data centers, construction, and the jobs are fine. I mean, it's fabulous. But you got to talk it up. You got to talk it up. We're talking to Senator Rick Scott, everybody, one of the best conservative voices in the Senate. Senator, you got some more time. I got to take a commercial break and come back. I have some more things for you. You're fabulous.
0: Right.
1: Okay. Senator Rick Scott, I'm Kudlow. We're going to take a quick break, and we'll come right back.
2: Larry Kudlow. And now,
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5: Madonna leads the 2026 MTV VMAs with 11 nominations, ahead of Taylor Swift with 9. It's also Madonna's fifth consecutive decade of VMA nominations. Everyone loves her 15th studio album, Confessions 2, a sequel to 2005's Confessions on a Dance Floor. It's both critically strong and deeply personal. Fragile pays tribute to her late brother, Christopher Ciccone.
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5: While The Test is dedicated to her eldest daughter, Lourdes. If Madonna wins all 11, she'll tie Beyonce and Taylor Swift for the most VMA wins ever at 30 each. But Swift needs just one win to become the outright most awarded artist in VMA history. We'll see what happens September 27th. Cooper Lawrence, Entertainment News, Worldwide News Network, New York.
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7: NBC News Radio, I'm Lisa Taylor. U.S. forces struck three Iranian oil tankers Saturday after Iran launched missiles toward two U.S. Navy warships. The U.S. Central Command said no American personnel were injured after a U.S. aircraft carrier and a guided missile destroyer evaded multiple attacks by Iran's Revolutionary Guard. According to CENTCOM, U.S. forces retaliated by disabling two crude oil carriers near the Strait of Hormuz and destroying a third vessel near the Gulf of Oman. U.S. envoys Steve Witkoff and Jared Kushner arrived in Moscow today to begin a push to restart stalled peace negotiations. After meeting with Russian President Putin, the envoys are expected to travel to Kyiv to meet with Ukrainian President Zelensky. An American Airlines flight from Dallas to Newark was diverted to Baltimore last night after a passenger became violent. Images show the passenger duct-taped to his seat after he allegedly became verbally and physically aggressive toward his seatmate as well as flight attendants. Lisa Taylor, NBC News Radio.
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8: 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Now I'm seeing younger people enter the market. According to the Federal Reserve, the largest group buying homes are people ages 34 to 44. They get it. Every mortgage payment you make chances your ability to get rich because you're not throwing away your money on rent. 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And never bet against the United States. I'm Suzanne Miller.
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1: And we're talking with one of the great conservative voices in the U.S. Senate, Senator Rick Scott from Florida. Very important. Senator Scott, thank you for extending this. I want to look at the Iran war. There's some interesting headlines this morning in the Wall Street Journal front page. Time is no longer on Iran's side. In the battle of the blockades, the U.S. is helping Gulf states move significant amounts of oil out of the region while thwarting Tehran's shipments. And then the New York Post is with great detail. We've closed down, the U.S. Treasury has closed down this bank in Turkey that was funneling Chinese money to the Revolutionary Guard, the Islamic Revolutionary Guard. But they've shut them down now. And then the other headline, rogue government is running on fumes. Iran is reportedly facing an economic disaster as their fuel reserves have dwindled to a paltry 2 months supply following months of punishing U.S. bombing. It just seems like we've got them by the short hairs here. We bombed them militarily. Now we're bombing them in economics. I interviewed Scott Bessent in front of the G20 earlier this week down in North Carolina. I think the tide is

0: turning center, Scott.
1: Oh, absolutely. But you really have to admire Donald Trump. Number one is he did what no president would do before him. He said they will not have a nuclear weapon. They will not have a nuclear weapon. Now, you know, maybe it's very difficult to see a regime change, but guess what? While Donald Trump is president, right, they are not going to have the resources to continue to attack Americans. We've destroyed them militarily, and we're going to destroy their economy. So if you don't ever bet against Donald Trump, this guy will do everything he can to protect Americans. That's exactly what he's doing now. So I'm very proud that he's the president, because he's the one who said they will not have a nuclear weapon. He didn't appease anybody. He said, we are going to make sure that that they don't have a nuclear weapon. Now, is it easy? No, it's hard. What he's trying to do is really, really, really hard, but he's actually doing it.
0: Looks like he's gaining on it.
1: I'm very optimistic.
0: Yeah, it looks like he's gaining on it, Senator Scott. And
1: don't bet against him, and don't bet against what Bessin is doing. Those guys are smart, and they're going to make sure they don't have the resources to continue to attack Americans.
0: Yeah, you know, I spent about 45 minutes interviewing Scott Bessin, a very good friend of mine, at the G20 in front of the whole conference. We talked about two things, Senator Scott. One's the economic boom, and second is how he's shutting off money to Iran. Now, I, like yourself, I am a supporter of President Trump and his efforts to end the nuclear developments in Iran. I support him completely. Everybody whines about the gasoline price over $4 a gallon. I mean, maybe it'll come down to get West Texas down. It's close to $90 now. They're saying, you know, Chris Taylor, the energy secretary, is saying we're getting, I don't know, 16, 17 million barrels through. That should bring the price down. How much is gasoline going to matter in the election? I mean, what do you say about that?
1: I always think the cost of living is really important. When I was governor of Florida, I focused on jobs, education, public safety, and the cost of living. So I think it's important. But guess what? We got to tell people the story. We're saving their lives. If Iran had a nuclear weapon, then no American in the United States was ever going to be safe. And if we want prices to come down, Trump is doing everything he can. Congress has got to do their problem. Congress has to balance the budget. And by the way, the Democrats, when they were in power, they wanted to drive gas prices up, so they destroyed our oil and gas industry because they hate cheap gas. So Donald Trump is doing everything he can. You look at the things he's doing in Venezuela. You look at what he's doing in Strait of Hormuz. All these things, he's doing everything he can. Congress has got to do its part. Balance the budget. Inflation will come down.
0: You know, you're so right. The Democrats love high gasoline prices because they're trying to end fossil fuels and put it out of reach for ordinary people and truck drivers and whatnot. You're exactly. It's a very good point. So let me ask you a political question. That President Trump has said, pretend I'm on the ballot. Pretend I'm on. And the aim here, I think, is to get the low propensity to vote voters out, to get the MAGA base out. Is that the right approach, to pretend I'm on the ballot?
1: Well, I think, his agenda's on the ballot. I mean, it's a choice. Do you want Donald Trump's agenda, or do you want Kamala Harris, or do you want Mandami's agenda? That's what's on the ballot. Do you want open borders? Do you want socialism? Do you want a crappy economy? All right, so look at what this president's done. Every issue, right? Whether it's education, whether it's the economy, whether it's healthcare, he is doing things that we all believe in. So he is on the ballot. His agenda's on the ballot. And so we have to go, one, defend what he is doing, because he's busting his butt every day. I don't know anybody that works harder than he does, right? And then let's go vote as if it's a choice. Do you want Mandami, or do you want Trump? That's the choice.
0: Yeah, no, that's a great point. Ted Cruz made the same point, Senator. He said, saying Mandami is the poster child for the Democratic Party and the socialist takeover of the Democratic. By the way, are you pals with Ted Cruz?
1: Yeah, I Ted Cruz is a great speaker, by the way.
0: He's a smart guy.
1: He's one of the best speakers on the Senate floor.
0: You think he should run for president?
1: Clearly he's running. I can't imagine he's not running for president. He ran before.
0: Yeah.
1: And I think 28 is going to be we're going to have a

All right. We'll leave it there. Senator Rick Scott, always available. Your terrific stuff, always accessible. Tremendous messaging. We appreciate it very much. Folks, I'm Kudlow, and we will take a break and be back in just a little bit.

0: in return.
1: So I think, you know, Rick Scott, by the way, one of the most underrated people, great senator from Florida. He was a great governor from the great state of Florida. And, you know, I've known him for many years. He messages as well as any senator. It's a conservative, pro-growth, you know, peace, truth, strength, strong, pro-Trump messaging. And he's a guy that, I mean, I hope he does speak at the Dallas midterm convention. But when you listen to him, you know, he is about clarity. He will talk about the economic boom, the wage boom, the factory boom. His messaging is very good. My point is not all the senators, and particularly the leadership, is making these messages. And to be perfectly honest with you, even though President Trump does, he sometimes gets off message. He sometimes gets off key and doesn't focus exactly on the economy. Messaging is the name of the game. Messaging is the name of the game.
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7: ABC News, I'm Chuck Sievertson. The U.S. military says it attacked three Iranian oil tankers today after U.S. Navy warships were targeted with missiles. The U.S. says two tankers were permanently disabled and the third destroyed. 10 days after the Nepal floods, a woman was pulled out of a flood-damaged house, while the Prime Minister's office says a man was dug out alive from a hydropower tunnel. A day after the hung jury and mistrial in the Lindsey Clancy case, this update from ABC's Aaron Katursky, who covered the trial.
8: She's back in the hospital. It's not like she's going free. Mm-hmm. Even

0: If she were to be acquitted because of the insanity defense, she's going to get the treatment that the defense so desperately says she needs.
1: A chunk of the ceiling fell in the grand foyer yesterday afternoon, says the Kennedy Center, amid heavy rain. Nobody hurt, but debris and dust were spread across the red carpet. Statement says it's an example of why repairs are needed. This is ABC News. After a tropical storm, a mudslide has killed one person, left several others missing, and damaged houses in eastern China. A surveillance video of an animal attack in a parking lot has gone viral, but the victim, Zach Howard in Lebanon, New Hampshire, isn't sure what bit him.
2: Just it looked with the tail and it kind of had that orange underbelly, like it was 100% a fox in my mind.
1: Lieutenant James Nealon with New Hampshire Fish and Game.
3: We've been here fairly regularly throughout the week, trying to hopefully run into the creature and see if we can figure out what it is for sure.
1: Howard lost no blood, but has had rabies shots since. Her home state, Tennessee, remembered Dolly Parton and her music yesterday, not with a somber memorial, but a festive parade in Knoxville. One of the organizers, C.J. McCullough.
4: She was beautiful. She was wonderful. She was the moment. We miss her.
1: The parade included music, dancing, and some puppets in Dolly Parton's likeness. Chuck Sievertson, ABC News.
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7: Let's talk about propaganda. Propaganda is a form of communication that is, unfortunately, always biased. Weaponized propaganda is designed to shape public opinion and behavior. It can feel overwhelming, like a fire hose of false information, name-calling, and language meant to present the speaker as one of the plain folk. Propaganda tries to shape opinion with a clever mix of tools, rhetorical devices, and simplistic, glittering generalities that have a positive connotation but don't really mean anything specific. It ultimately seeks to oversimplify complex ideas, manipulate emotions, and discourage critical thinking. When you're faced with propaganda, just pause and remember that most public issues are nuanced and complicated, and always look to reliable sources before believing or sharing. That's how you can stop the power of propaganda.
8: 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And fire is fast. 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
11: It's the Larry Kudlow Show. 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Now, here's Larry Kudlow.
12: So let's take another look at this big jobs report and the economic boom, which I think is just the biggest story for the midterm elections, as long as the GOP plays its cards right and makes the right pitch. But yesterday's jobs report, actually 162,000 jobs, but you had a 55,000 upward revision for the prior 2 months. So actually it was over 220,000 jobs. And as I said before, you're seeing a boom in goods-producing jobs, manufacturing jobs, construction jobs. This is stuff we haven't seen in decades, honestly. And on top of that, hours worked going up, wages going up. If you calculate it, the wage-income proxy is 4.3% for the last 12 months, which is just about a point higher than the CPI, even with the gasoline bump from the Iran war. So there's a lot here. Now the question is the Fed going to step in and screw this story up? Anyway, we got two of the best, John Carney, Breitbart news editor for economics and finance and co-author of the daily Breitbart Business Digest, which is a must-read, and my pal E.J. Antoni, who's the economist and senior fellow at Unleash Prosperity and the chief economist at the Heritage Foundation. So here, let's start. I hate to even do this, but we'll start with it. John Carney, I'm looking at the New York Post. Okay, I love the New York Post, right? Love, love, love. It's a conservative Republican paper. The headline under business is Forcing Fed Hand. Strong jobs report makes rate hike more likely. I don't know. What do you, I know we talked about it on the TV show yesterday. What do you make of it, John Carney?
13: Force the Fed's hand unless the Fed was allergic to growth, which we know it shouldn't be, and we know Warsh is not. There's nothing in this report that's inflationary, by the way. Even the wage numbers are totally fine, you know, consistent with a 2% inflation number. So it doesn't force the Fed's hand. What I would say it does do is if the hawks on the Fed really, really want to raise rates, they can. It, you know, this shows us that the economy is doing so well that a quarter point hike isn't going to, you know, derail the economy. And if we get a hot inflation print that next week, that probably will push things a little further towards the hike.
12: Yes. And, you know, but I think, look, they should be aiming their guns at the inflation report. Jobs report. You know, it really does matter, doesn't it? I mean, because growth, creating jobs, more people working, is not inflationary. Now, if the CPI print comes out and the core is a bad print, all right, that's a separate matter. I don't know what it's going to be. I think it's impossible to forecast. But, you know, bringing EJ, I want the Fed to aim at the right target, EJ. The target is not economic growth and jobs. The target is prices.
14: Well, it's exactly right, Larry. I mean, please, can someone explain to me how more people working, being more productive, adding more products and services to the economy to absorb the supply of...
12: Well,
14: it's awesome. Exactly the opposite, as you know. In fact, by definition, supply side growth is going to be deflationary. You push out that supply side of the economy further to the right, and what do you get? You get more in terms of quantity, you get less in terms of prices. So it is inherently deflationary. Now, fortunately, as you and John were just saying, I do think that Kevin Warsh has completely dismissed this outdated and erroneous idea of the Phillips curve. I think just like forward guidance, that is largely dead now, at least as far as the chairman is concerned. Obviously, all the other voting members on the FOMC are going to have their say. But I agree that the Fed really needs to pay attention to what's happening with prices, not so much with what's happening to jobs, especially from the standpoint of this, again, this erroneous idea that somehow more people working is going to be bad for the economy and bad for inflation. I mean, Powell even said it explicitly in one of his press conferences several years ago, where he literally said that we are looking for fewer hires in order to get a sense that inflation is going to come down. It is just so absolutely ridiculous. Thank goodness that idea is finally getting put to bed.
12: Yeah, well, Jay Powell is kind of a dopey dope, but he still has a vote on the FOMC, which is, and the Board of Governors. I'm just, you know, on the labor market, I'm looking at the productivity numbers that came out, and, you know, there is no wage, you know, we used to call it wage cost push inflation. Remember those days, cost push inflation. So, okay, fine, I'll play that game. Non-financial corporate sector, non-financial companies, productivity last four quarters, 3.1%. Booming productivity. Actually, it's the last 2 years. Conrad De Quattro's showed me that. For the last two years, we've had productivity in the non-financial corporate sector of only 3.1. Now, that leaves you, here's the unit labor costs, which used to drive Fed policy from the cost push side, 0.4 unit labor costs. So that shows you there's no wage inflation or cost push inflation. John Carney, you have been chronicling the goods producing, not only the actual manufacturing numbers, but the jobs numbers. Tell us about that. This is something we have not had, I'm going to say, since the 90s, that second half of the 90s. And then maybe you have to go all the way back to the Reagan 80s to see the kind of not output creation for manufacturing and job creation for manufacturing, John Carney.
14: Yeah, and these things go hand in hand, of course. So you're right. Particularly at the end of the Biden administration, we were actually shedding manufacturing jobs at a pretty rapid pace, and it was distressing. First year of the Trump administration, what we did was slow down that decline, and now we're actually seeing job growth in manufacturing. And what's happening is we're getting more productivity in manufacturing, and that does something very different. A lot of people think, well, if you're more productive, you don't need as many workers. Actually, if there's enough demand, and what happens is businesses say, wait, my workers can produce more, I need more of them. They are better workers, they are more productive, they create more product per hour they work, per dollar they're paid. So this is actually a pro-employment growth, and we're seeing that happening in manufacturing. It's been happening for months now. And when you look at forward-looking surveys about hiring plans, it is going to keep happening. The JOLTS number had a tremendous amount of openings for manufacturing. So the way I would say is, the manufacturers are not only hiring now, they want to hire even more than they have been. That's a great sign for growth. And you guys are right. This is not inflationary. The only type of job creation that's inflationary is government job creation. Donald Trump has shrank the federal government payrolls. And those people have moved into productive jobs in the private sector. That is also disinflationary. Nobody pays attention to that, but that is very important.
12: Yeah, you know, let's stay with that, EJ. Basically, the Trumpian policies, the tax cuts, the deregulation, I'll throw in drill, baby, drill, the energy production. But let's, I think since he came in, since January 2025, he's created about 1 million private sector jobs. And as John Carney was suggesting, government jobs have actually fallen by over 300,000. Now, my point here, EJ, is This is a restructuring of the economy. Biden had government jobs, but not private jobs. That was big government socialism. Trump's free enterprise has private jobs and not government jobs. It's a complete reversal. Now, we don't need big government socialism. My point is, free enterprise is producing the best boom in several decades. We don't need the socialism from the Democratic Party.
13: Oh, Larry, this is such an important story that you guys are bringing up. Absolutely. It's such a stark reversal. You know, all those government jobs that we added under Biden, sure, it helped goose the headline numbers so the monthly job reports looked better, but you weren't actually adding enough private sector jobs, as you said. In fact, there were plenty of months where you actually saw declines as far as the private sector went, which was terrible news. But even when you did have the private sector still adding jobs, it wasn't adding enough jobs to support the additional government jobs, because every single one of those government jobs has to be paid for by the taxes that come out of many of the private sector payrolls. And so it was a completely unsustainable trajectory. Now, what do we have under Trump? We have exactly the opposite, where we have been shedding government jobs. I mean, think of it. We've gotten rid of more than 10% of the federal workforce. You have to go all the way back to the 1960s to find a time when there were fewer federal government bureaucrats working than there are today. I mean, that is such absolutely fabulous news. But what does it do to your statistics? It actually makes the jobs numbers look worse than they are, because you're getting rid of payrolls. Granted, they're useless government payrolls, but they're still counted in the overall statistics.
12: Wow, and you don't.
13: Larry, it really reminds me of what's happening with full-time and part-time jobs. You know, under Biden, we added all these part-time jobs. They got counted as just as many jobs as the full-time ones, even though we were losing full-time workers. What happened in this last report? Exactly the opposite. All the net job growth that we had in August was actually good-paying full-time jobs with benefits.
12: Well, household employment, which people should look at, but they don't. Household employment went up 569,000. That's a very big number. Civilian labor force increased by 683,000, but household employment 569. So the labor force is growing, but people went to work. I mean, it's really quite remarkable. And the unemployment rate is still 4.1%. The employment population ratio, which the late Ed Lazier always argued was the key point to these numbers, the employment population ratio went up 58.9 last month, 59.1. I mean, that's a really three-month change, 59.2. That shows what a healthy market is. I got to take a break. We're talking to John Carney of Breitbart, E.J. Antoni of Committee to Unleash Prosperity. I'm Kudlow. We'll be right back with the economic boom.
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22: Painful and swollen joints. Deformity in the hands.
23: Deforming arthritis is one of the signs of rheumatoid arthritis.
22: Dr. Eric Madison is a rheumatologist at Mayo Clinic. He says rheumatoid arthritis is quite different from the more common osteoarthritis.
23: It's an autoimmune disease, which means that the immune system is overactive for some reason that we don't know and decides to attack the lining of the joints, causing inflammation in the lining, which leads to damage in the joint structures, the cartilage, the bone.
22: There are medications to help slow the disease and offer pain relief, but not a way to prevent it. Dr. Madison says early treatment is important.
23: Rheumatoid arthritis untreated leads to severe joint damage. It actually shortens life expectancy.
22: For the Mayo Clinic News Network, I'm Vivian Williams.
24: 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He was a combat medic in the Army.
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12: And we're talking about the economic boom going on in this country. You wouldn't know it from the media. I call it the greatest story never told. But we're telling it. We're telling it. We three right here actually have been telling it. John Carney, a Breitbart News co-author of the Daily Breitbart Business Digest, and E.J. Antoni, chief economist at the Heritage Foundation and Unleash Prosperity. John Carney, I just love the way you've been chronicling. These numbers are so important. And I know that, you know, it's hard to get them out, but you know, I read it, and I'm sure you have a lot of people reading it. But one thing is the ISM Manufacturing Survey, Institute for Supply Managers, the manufacturing survey is up 8 straight months. Now, the services survey is up 15 straight months, okay. But the manufacturing hard goods, including job openings, I think you mentioned that before, including productivity, I mean, these numbers are enormous, John. You're chronicling these numbers. If I were a senator, if I were President Trump, I would just sit there and read them out.
13: That's right, Larry. There's a psychological game that the legacy media has been playing with Republicans. They're trying to scare them out of talking good about the economy. They don't want them to. They're trying to make Republicans afraid to say boom by saying, oh, people aren't happy with the economy. You need to sympathize with them. Actually, I think that's

0: Exactly wrong. What Republicans need to do right now is read Breitbart Business Digest, watch the Kudlow Show, listen to Larry Kudlow, listen to EJ. We are saying the what's really happening in the economy. There is a economic boom, the likes we haven't seen in this century. We are seeing the manufacturing, which they told us would never come back, is back, baby. And they should be touting this all over the country. That's the only way that they are going to stave off the Democratic socialists.
1: You know, EJ, you're a numbers guy, too. I'm just going to read. This is from John's Daily Digest. Durable manufacturing productivity up 2.7% annually in the second quarter. As we said, the ISM manufacturing, 8 straight months. Production came in at 58.3. It's expanded for 10 consecutive months. 5 of the 6 largest manufacturing industries have expanding. And he's talking about metals, machinery, computers, electrical equipment, communications gear, and transport. EJ, you're a numbers guy. I mean, this stuff, you know, whether the legacy media reports it or not, the numbers are there. That's the key point. We're numbers people.
2: Larry, 100%. And isn't it amazing what full expensing can do, right? Isn't it amazing how this administration's tax and regulatory reform is truly showing up in those numbers that you mentioned? I mean, it really is astonishing. That we shouldn't be surprised, but it really is amazing. And the numbers speak to that. Again, this full expensing in terms of tax reform, incredibly powerful. Getting rid of 120 regulations for every new one you add, incredibly powerful. They are getting government out of the way, again, from both the regulatory and the tax standpoint, so that people are free. They are free to grow. They are free to expand. They are free to produce. They are free to hire. And that's precisely what is happening in the economy today. And I think it's also worth pointing out, Larry, I know you talked about this on your TV show earlier this week, but it's worth reemphasizing, in my opinion, is what role data centers are playing here. Part of the construction boom we are seeing right now, especially in rural areas of the country, is the fact that we are building these data centers.
1: Yes.
2: And it's not just that we have low pay construction jobs here, like you oftentimes see with certain residential projects. These are high skilled and high paid workers that we're talking about. Whether it's the specialty kinds of concrete they're using, whether it's the electricians, you name it. This is part of the story that just isn't being told. And sadly, not only is it not being told, I guess, but when it is being told, Larry, data centers so often get a terrible rap.
1: These are the modern day factories. We used to have smokestack factories, automobile. These are the modern-day factories, and they're fabulous stuff. John Carney, thank you. E.J. McMahon, thank you very much. We'll take a quick break, and Robert O'Brien on the other side.
3: Your health matters. Now, here's Yana Derulis.
4: The real anti-aging hack is called strength training. Good news for anyone who'd rather skip the marathon. Turns out that lifting weights does more for aging bodies than almost anything else out there. According to research from the National Institute on Aging, muscle loss is what really steals mobility as we get older. But resistance training, even just once or twice a week, can slow that decline way down. And it doesn't have to mean grinding it out at the gym. Dancing, gardening, carrying laundry up the stairs. Researchers say it all counts. Small moves and big payoff. What's all the craze about creatine supplements for anti-aging? Well, it turns out this gym bag staple might do more to help build muscle. According to dermatology research published by the Journal of Investigative Dermatology, creatine helps power the skin's own energy system. Your health matters. I'm Yana Derulis for the Worldwide News Network.
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5: I'm Janice Kirkhell. The U.S. trying to revive peace talks between Russia and Ukraine. Envoys Steve Witkoff and Jared Kushner are in Moscow to meet with President Vladimir Putin before traveling to Kyiv to meet with Ukrainian President Volodymyr Zelensky. Zelensky accuses Russia of attacking Ukraine's airports before the visit. Ukraine's airspace has been closed since Russia's invasion in 2022, but Ukrainian officials considered letting Witkoff and Kushner use a plane for their visit to Kyiv on Sunday. Putin has now ordered a 72-hour pause in strikes on Kyiv. Zelensky said yesterday Ukraine would not conduct airstrikes on Russia while the envoys were in the country. CIA Director John Ratcliffe traveled to Moscow recently, delivering a bleak assessment of Russia's chances in the war and urging Russian officials to end the conflict. Lindsey Clancy's trial ends in a mistrial. A Massachusetts judge declared it as such after jurors, despite being sent back to deliberate three times, failed to reach a unanimous verdict on whether she was criminally responsible for strangling her three young children in 2023. Prosecutors can retry Clancy. She had faced life in prison without parole if convicted of first-degree murder. Prosecutors argued Clancy acted deliberately and understood her actions, while her lawyers said postpartum psychosis left her unable to control her behavior or know that what she was doing was wrong. Not all companies are falling in line with the president's geographical name changes.
6: Apple is now labeled Lake Ontario to Lake America for Apple Maps users in the United States. Apple users outside of the U.S. still see Lake Ontario. Google made the change after President Trump ordered the new name in the midst of an escalating trade war with Canada. Earlier in the week, Interior Secretary Doug Burgum said that the president reached out directly to Apple about the change. Canadian leaders are rejecting the name change, citing the lake's indigenous roots. Meanwhile, MapQuest has become the number one download of Apple's App Store after refusing to change Lake Ontario's name on its platform. Gloria Chapa, Worldwide News Network.
5: This Labor Day brings some of the highest gas prices on record in the U.S. War in the Middle East and Ukraine is disrupting the flow of oil. Here's AAA's Robert Sinclair.
7: We are definitely going to break that record with a national average of $4.14 per gallon. This is going to be the most expensive Labor Day ever for the price of gasoline.
5: Many people say the high gas prices are hitting their budgets. Here's Los Angeles' Alex Leon.
8: A lot of people are, you know, trying to just do their daily business, and this is a big factor now. Not that it wasn't before, but a dollar or a dollar 50 since the war started, it's a big deal.
5: So the world.
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1: Writing up on the Wall Street Journal website, posted at 10:46 a.m., so just a little bit less than an hour ago, the U.S. struck three Iranian oil tankers on Saturday after Iran launched ballistic missiles toward two Navy warships, including an aircraft carrier. A U.S. aircraft carrier and guided missile destroyer successfully evaded multiple unprovoked attacks. And the U.S. has begun attacking Iranian tankers earlier this week as a strategy to punish Tehran. This is tremendous stuff. And one more for Robert O'Brien. Front page of the Wall Street Journal, front page of the print edition, tide turns on Iran in blockade battle. And then finally, for Scott Bessent's economic strangulation, some little tiny bank in Turkey that was being used but to funnel Chinese money into Iran has been shut down by the U.S. Treasury. This is Turkey, of course, unreliable ally. So let's bring in my great friend, Ambassador Robert O'Brien, former National Security Advisor and now Chairman of American Global Strategies. Robert, the tide is turning. Everywhere you look, the tide is turning.
2: It is, Larry, and it's turning on both the military front and on the economic front. I mean, if you look at what Scott Bessent is doing in under President Trump's leadership, I mean, we've already been targeting Iran's nuclear missile programs, cyber operations, and oil revenue generation. And now he's gone for the wider sanctions campaign, focusing on digital assets, technology, gold, aviation, and shipping. And the Turkish bank was just the first step in the sanctions campaign. That was the global bank in Turkey that was running Chinese money into Iran through a small bank in Turkey. Trust me, every other bank in the world has woke up and they've seen the front page coverage of the small Turkish bank, and there's no way they're going to let their bigger banks get caught up in that trap. That's the end of your bank if you're caught funneling money to Iran.
1: I mean, when I interviewed Scott Bessent in North Carolina at the G20, you know, he talking about this, he was moving to the edge of his seat, and he was really getting stronger and stronger. Basically, if you're helping Iran, we're going to take you right out of the dollar system, you know, period, full stop. You're out of the dollar system. And we're shutting down these operations left and right. Iran has zero exports of oil. Zero exports of oil, according to any number of sources. So they have, I don't know where they're going to get any money to, you know, they're not paying their troops. I don't know how they're going to survive this. I mean, maybe Pakistan will help them internally. I don't know. You know more about this than I do. But it just seems to me like the economic strangulation is working.
2: It's working 100%, and the end is coming for the Iranians. It may take 3 months, it may take six months, it may take a year. But we have to stay the course. And by the way, your interview with Scott Bessent in North Carolina was terrific at the G20. And
1: thank you.
2: You're the G20 Sherpa in the first term, and yeah. You and I did those COVID G20 meetings from the Situation Room in the White House.
1: Yes, yes.
2: I still got a picture of you and me with the G20 logo and all the world leaders up on the screen in the Situation Room. You did a great, terrific interview. And Scott Bessent is a very cordial man. He's a very nice man. But that guy has a backbone of steel, and the president made the right choice in picking him for Secretary of the Treasury. And I would not want to mess with Scott Bessent or be on his sanctions list, because he's not just going after the Turks. He's going after Sweet Ocean Industrial Ltd. in Hong Kong. He's dismantling tanker companies that are registered in Singapore and Indonesia and Malaysia. I mean, in the UK, France, Syria is taking out companies, even in Ukraine. The IRGC has been trying to operate their shadow fleets through Ukrainian oligarchs, and he's shutting them down everywhere. And then our great military is taking out these tankers. But what the president's not taking out, Larry, and I think it's important to watch this, he loves the Iranian people. He wants to see the Iranian people have a great future. And we've talked about this several times on your show, both on TV and on the radio. He's not taking out the production facilities. He's not taking out the export facilities for oil. So he's keeping that industry alive so that a future Iranian government can sell oil and benefit the people of Iran. Or if the current government gets wise and signs a deal and gets rid of their nuclear dust and the enriched uranium and HEU, he'll make a deal with them. So he's leaving that option on the table. And that's a very sobby and very, it takes a lot of patience to do that. He could wipe out Karg Island. He could wipe out their production facilities. But that would take 3 million barrels of oil off the world market for 10 years. He's not doing that, and that's something critical to watch.
1: Well, I think, look, this new approach of bombing their oil tankers. In fact, the story up on the website, some of the oil tankers have oil, but they also hit at least one, Robert O'Brien, that didn't even have any oil. I mean, that's a shot across the bow. And to me, yes, we will. Look, tankers can be repaired. I don't care about that. And you're correct about the infrastructure. They haven't destroyed the infrastructure. But I just think, you know, when I read these papers, the legacy media is now beginning to realize that we are winning. That's the point. We are winning militarily because they were in denial about this. And we've had to fight the legacy media. But I think the economic strangulation and the military attacks, we're in the driver. It's now, you're right. You know what? It's all over but the shouting. It's just a question of time.
2: You know, and Larry, what they've done, what the legacy media did is they redefined victory. We sunk their Navy. We destroyed their Air Force. We destroyed their air defense. We took out their entire leadership. And that's the victory under anybody's calculation. The legacy media bought the IRGC line. They bought hook, line, and sinker the regime story in Iran. That regime survival was the goal. And if the regime survived, they somehow won. Although the regime may or may not survive, though, I'll tell you one thing, the Iranian economy is not going to survive another 6 or 8 months. They think the Iranians made the gamble that if they could wait it out to the midterms and hope that Democrats get elected, they'd be fine. That's not going to happen. President Trump's going to stay the course, whatever happens in the midterms. And I first of all, I don't think that the Democrats are going to win the midterms. But even if they do it, it's not going to matter because President Trump controls foreign policy. He's going to keep this policy of the economic outcast program of Scott Bessent. He's going to keep the Epic Fury program of Pete Hegseth going. And Iran is going to crumble. And we're going to win. We're going to have done it with the fewest loss of lives of Iranian civilians and American soldiers that we've ever seen in a war this size. And it just goes to show President Trump's patience in how he's running this punitive expedition and his generosity towards the Iranian people.
1: Robert, in the last minute or two, what are you thinking about the Ukraine story, which popped up? Trump was talking about Ukraine, and this, you know, it's a tough deal, Putin. Where are we on this battle?
2: Well, Putin's in trouble because the Ukrainians have developed a terrific drone fleet, and they're targeting the Russian economy now. So the Russians have been targeting the Ukrainian electrical grid and oil production facilities and refineries and that sort of thing, and trying to freeze the Iranian people out or the Ukrainian people out. The Ukrainians have now figured out how to take out the Russian refineries and pipelines and even, you know, data centers and fulfillment centers with their drones. And so the Russian economy is taking a big hit. I think Putin's got to find a face-saving way to climb down out of this thing. But again, Vladimir Putin and the Russians are very stubborn people. And it may take a little while longer, but I think the Ukrainians are starting to get the upper hand. Nevertheless, the Ukrainians need to remember that they're one-third the size of Russia. Russia has nuclear weapons. And so we've got to, the best outcome is a peace deal, but the Ukrainians have increased the odds of that happening with their tremendous resilience and their fighting of the Russians.
1: It just doesn't seem like Putin wants to talk about peace.
2: He has not gotten the memo yet. He needs to figure out how to talk about peace and how to get a face-saving way to climb down from this sooner rather than later.
1: I mean, President Trump mentioned You know, he mentioned, I think it was yesterday, it was off the cuff, you know, those off the cuff pressers that he has. He said, look, I know Putin very well, but he can't quite bring him to the peace table. That's, it seems to me. So, I mean, Ukraine's going to keep bombing their oil depots, as you mentioned. I mean, that's been happening. It's really a killer. The Russian economy is in terrible, terrible shape. Probably both economies are. But the point is, they don't want to talk. Look, I don't want a peace deal in Iran. Okay. I do want a peace deal in the Ukraine. I don't believe the Iranians will ever live up to any deal imaginable. I'm for total regime change there. But in the Ukraine, Robert, it seems to me there has to be a peace deal in order to end the fighting.
2: Yeah, you're right, Larry. And the big thing is, and what you focus on is ideology versus religious fervor. The Iranians will never compromise. They think God is on their side. They think they're religious fanatics. Mm. It's the Islamic Republic of Iran. It's the flip side. The opposite side of the coin is the Islamic State, the ISIS that we saw. They will never compromise. The Russians and Ukrainians have a kind of a feud between cousins, and it's gotten out of hand. But a compromise is available. It's staring at them all in the face, and they need to resolve it soon.
1: You could go there, try to make peace.
2: Well, I've negotiated with the Russians and the Iranians. I can tell you the Russians are as tough as the Russians are, they're easier than the Iranians. And you know, the Ukrainians are pretty tough themselves. But I think Witkoff and Kushner and President Trump are great negotiators. And I've been predicting this, and I've been out over my skis on it, that there will be a deal with Ukraine and Russia. I think we'll get to a deal. I think we'll get to a deal with the Iranians, and maybe a different Iranian regime than the one we have now, but I think we'll eventually come to a deal with the Iranians.
1: That's the key. There has to be a different regime. There just, something has to change, because these people running it are crazy, as you noted. They're crazy. And there has to be, that's why I think the economic squeeze is really, really going to be important. I don't know how many, as you say, it could be 6 months or 8 months, whatever. And the midterm elections will not change that. The policies will remain in place no matter who wins the midterm elections. So you're right, 100% on that point. I got to take it. We'll leave it there. Ambassador Robert O'Brien, former national.
2: Thank you, Larry.
1: Yes, anytime. You're terrific, Robert. Former national security advisor. Now he's the chairman of American Global Strategies. We appreciate his wisdom and insights, as always. Folks, I'm going to take a break. On the other side, we're going to take a look at some mid-year, midterm election polling from my pal John McLaughlin. I'm Kudlow. We'll be right back.
0: Larry Kudlow. And now, it's time for the Cat's Corner.
3: Americans' debt problem? We are always talking about that. Well, who pays the bill? I go back to the time when the debt was $5.5 trillion. And Newt Gingrich was the speaker. And what did they do? They worked together as Americans, sat down with common sense decisions, and brought down the deficit from $5.5 trillion down to $5 trillion. Well, that is the last time the American people said $5 trillion. Since then, it has grown to $39 trillion. It has gotten out of whack. It has gotten out of control. And what is President Trump trying to do? He is trying, as a businessman, to bring it under control. He is trying to bring business back to America. He says he has commitments for $19 trillion in new manufacturing. Let's be proud and say, made in the USA. Bring jobs back to America. And that's what President Trump is doing. This is John Catsimatidis, and this is the Cat's Corner.
0: This is Moving America. Here's Jake Novak.
4: Sometimes you catch people celebrating when they should be doing something else. It sure seems like that's what's happening in California right now, as union leaders are cheering a major milestone for Uber and Lyft drivers. The California Gig Workers Union has crossed the key 30% threshold of support from potential members that it needs to fully authorize rideshare drivers into the union. Great news for the working man and woman, right? Well, maybe it would be, but it appears the union forces in California haven't heard of something called Waymo, or robo-taxi, or all the other emerging self-driving taxi services that are getting more and more approvals to operate all over the country, especially California. It's not like we haven't seen this playbook before. Have you noticed the explosion of those automated kiosks at McDonald's? You know, the ones that popped up just as states were forcing fast food chains to boost minimum wages? The more the gig union boosts pay and benefits for human Uber and Lyft drivers, the more likely they will be replaced by non-humans. I'm Jake Novak.
0: This is Moving America.
5: NBC News Radio, I'm Lisa Carton. U.S. forces struck three Iranian oil tankers today after Iran launched missiles toward two U.S. Navy warships. U.S. Central Command said no American personnel were injured after a U.S. aircraft carrier and a guided missile destroyer evaded multiple attacks by Iran's Revolutionary Guard. According to CENTCOM, U.S. forces retaliated by disabling two crude oil carriers near the Strait of Hormuz and destroying a third vessel near the Gulf of Oman. U.S. envoys Steve Witkoff and Jared Kushner arrived in Moscow today to begin a push to restart stalled peace negotiations. After meeting with Russian President Putin, the envoys are expected to travel to Kyiv to meet with Ukrainian President Zelensky. Details of the weekend peace talks have not yet been disclosed, but a Kremlin spokesman said today that Putin has ordered a 72-hour pause in attacks on Ukraine's capital during the talks. Lisa Carton, NBC News Radio.
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1: The Harvard-Harris Caps poll, whatever it's called, it's a good poll, just came out, and it's interesting. Among registered voters, Democrats have a very small two-point margin, 51-49, in the generic congressional ballot. But among likely voters, it switches, and Republicans have a small gain, 51-49. And then there's the issue of the midterm convention and the messaging there. And Mr. Trump, of course, is saying that... pretend he's on the ballot. So let's talk to ace pollster John McLaughlin, my good friend, CEO of McLaughlin and Associates. So, John, first of all, is your polling is actually pretty close, I think, to the Harris poll, the Harvard-Harris poll.
8: Yes, we model it after likely voter turnouts, actual turnouts. Yep. You use a proper voter list. I mean, there's databases with all the voters throughout the whole country. Use the voter list. Model it after turnout, make sure the demographics reflect what turns out as far as party, et cetera. And Mark Penn from Harvard Harris, he oversees this. This is his poll. And, you know, he was a very good pollster for Bill Clinton. So it does reflect an uptick in the Republicans because the Republicans are starting to play more offense. I mean, up until last week, there weren't running any issue ads against LCA in Michigan. Mm-hmm. Mike Rogers was kind of on his own. And Trump's now authorizing, the president's now authorizing his advisors to start spending money out of, they have hundreds of millions of dollars that they've raised. But if we don't raise it, I mean, my last poll, which was August 24th, we had the Republicans down on the generic ballot in the likely voter model. But on the other hand, if they ran as a Republican who supports free market capitalism versus a Democrat who supports big government socialism, the Republican goes from being down to being up. It's like a 12-point turnaround. The Republicans up 47 points. They run ahead with independents, 37-35. They get 39% of Hispanics. They take more, 3-2, they win among those who were previously undecided for Congress. So I think you saw that in the Harvard-Harris poll, that the candidates themselves organically are getting more aggressive. And that's what the midterm convention has to be about, not just the Republican accomplishments, not just, as you said, the economy is the greatest story never told.
1: Right.
8: But they have to position that against what are the Democrats going to do if they get elected. By the way, this week we've gotten a poll that Bruce Blakeman's within 4 points of Governor Hochul in New York.
1: Wow.
8: And right, and she's underwater. She's got a 55 unfavorable, and Bruce is liked. But it's all about the policies. It's about the issues. She's got deficits in New York State, New York City. She's pulling money from upstate taxpayers to subsidize Mondami. And Mondami's sitting on a bunch of tax hikes that he wants, like 2% corporate payroll taxes, et cetera, all these other things, sitting on these tax hikes until after the election. And Blakeman's running on cutting taxes. He not only wants and cutting utility bills. So if the Republicans run aggressively, and New York's a 2-1 Democrat state, if they run aggressively, we can get enough voters, we can win the independents, maximize all the Trump voters, get the Trump voters back out. But also, you need Democrats. You need common sense Democrats to flip to the Republicans. They don't want big government socialism.
1: Well, look at them. There's an economic boom going on. Jobs, manufacturing, construction, working folks.

0: algorithm. There's always difference of opinion, but there's big, you know, there's those of us who were there that helped him create this movement of working, middle class working Americans from the heartland, whether it was the Sun Belt or the Rust Belt. We put these voters together because Donald Trump was our leader. He put in the tax in 2016. His tax cut was the plan that you did for him.
1: Yep.
0: And
1: including the depreciation, which may be the single most powerful tool.
0: Yes, and it's worked. Yes. And manufacturing jobs are coming back.
1: Yes.
0: Blue-collar jobs
1: yes.
0: are coming back. Wages
1: yes.
0: are growing again. We're growing out of inflation.
1: Yes.
0: And if the Democrats succeed in winning the House and the Senate, they not only will repeal those or undermine those policies, what they'll do is they'll reverse them. You'll have government-run health care, which would be really bad. You'll have higher taxes. You'll have more deficit spending, et cetera. And you'll have open borders where they're giving, you know, social services to illegal immigrants instead of trying to help Americans who are in need. But it's like that contrast has to be made in Dallas, and that's my point. Is like there's a different advisors around President Trump, and we have different ways of looking at the world, and I'm like, I want them to play offense and expose the Democrats.
1: You got it. John McLaughlin, ace pollster. I think we're running out of time. Love talking to you. The Republicans are in the game. It's not clear. They're in the game. That's the important thing. And they can take this midterm election, but they got to fight for it. That's the message. John McLaughlin, thank you ever so much. Folks, we'll take a break. On the other side, we're going to do some stock market work. I'm Kudlow. Stay with us.

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3: ABC News, I'm Mike Dubusky. Tensions between the U.S. and Iran are heating up, with CENTCOM now saying U.S. forces have responded to attempted Iranian attacks on American ships.
4: CENTCOM says an aircraft carrier and a guided missile destroyer successfully evaded multiple unprovoked Iranian attacks. No Americans were harmed, even as they were being fired at. The response, the U.S. today firing an Iranian oil tankers, three of them described as part of a shadow network that funds the Iranian Revolutionary Guard.
3: ABC's Stephen Portnoy. Yesterday, President Trump called the conflict in Iran small potatoes for the U.S. Special envoy Steve Witkoff and the president's son-in-law, Jared Kushner, are in Moscow today to meet with Russian leaders about the war in Ukraine. It's possible they travel to Kyiv next, which would mark their first trip there since the start of the war. And it's Labor Day weekend, with the TSA saying it now expects to screen more than 17 million people when all is said and done on Monday. This is ABC News. Rescue workers are still finding people trapped in the rubble from last month's floods in Nepal. ABC's Marcus Moore is at the foreign desk.
5: Officials said that a woman was rescued at a house, while elsewhere in the region, the prime minister's office says a man was pulled out alive from a hydropower tunnel. 500 others are believed to be trapped in various tunnels in the region. Officials say more

0: More than 1,300 people were killed and nearly 5,000 remain missing. Since the August 26 disaster, more than 13,000 people have been rescued.
1: One of the most closely watched cases in the country ended in a mistrial yesterday, with jurors considering the fate of Lindsay Clancy deadlocked. The Massachusetts mother has admitted to strangling her three children to death in 2023, with her defense arguing she was suffering from postpartum psychosis. The judge in the case says the court will reconvene at the end of next month to discuss next steps. And a chunk of the ceiling fell down at the Kennedy Center yesterday evening. It happened during a night of severe storms in the D.C. region. Mike Dubusky, ABC News.
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8: Early diagnosis leads to better treatments, better prognosis, and to cure.
7: For the Mayo Clinic News Network, I'm Jason Howland.
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9: is the correct one. 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From 6 a.m. with Michael DelGiorno to 9 a.m. with Glenn Beck. Noon with Clay and Buck. 3 with Sean Hannity. 6 with Jesse Kelly. Tony Katz at 9 p.m. followed by Brian Kilmeade at 10. At this point, if you miss a moment,
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12: 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I'm
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0: 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And if you can't make it at 4, you can text your favorite 9-year-old, and she will show you how to DVR the show. You'll never miss a thing. Anyway, we're going to do some stocks. Some sloppy week, not much happening, basically flat for the week. We are in an economic boom, as we've been discussing. Jobs do not create inflation. The Federal Reserve may have a difficult decision to make in September. We'll see. I don't think it's really going to be that important, to tell you the truth. Profits are booming. Profits are the mother's milk of stocks and the lifeblood of the economy. And they are booming, and we will talk to Nancy Tengler, CEO and Chief Investment Officer of Laffer Tengler Investments. Her latest book is The Women's Guide to Successful Investing. And Pete Najarian, co-founder of Market Rebellion and Option Monster. Pete Najarian, Nancy Tengler. This sounds a little, I'm just saying this, a little coppery, a little thin on the, maybe somebody's going to fix my microphone. But Pete Najarian, I'm looking here, the VIX index, 15. Okay, it's what you taught me. It's the first thing I look at now. The VIX index, it's pretty low. Seems like pretty optimistic.
1: Yeah, I think it is very interesting, Larry, the fact that we have these markets that are going up and down, and it's like a heartbeat, right? I mean, it's boom to the upside. It can be up 600 points one day and down 500 the next, and that's kind of the market that we're in. But because of the fact that we are very close, if not at all-time highs, those kind of moves are almost expected, quite honestly, because of the fact of the levels in which we are right now. I mean, if we drop like we did on Friday, 270 points, it's only a half of a percent. So it's not that much of an impact. So we're looking at the volatility index, which at a 16, you're looking for about 1% move. Well, we're not even close to an S&P move that's 1%. So it's interesting to see we're down there at 14.5, which actually makes a lot of sense right now, Larry, as I'm getting ready each and every day. I look at that volatility, like you just said. I look at that, and a new thing for me that I have to watch every day, because it is what inflation is crude oil. And I just look at the WTI every single morning to see, okay, what are we going to expect for today? And here we are at about 91.5 right now for WTI.
0: Looks high to me. Looks very high to me. Because they're moving oil. They're moving oil through through the Strait of Hormuz. I mean, I don't know. Nancy Tengler, allegedly they're moving. And this is from, what's his name? Chris Wright, the energy secretary. But Goldman Sachs said the same thing, that more or less two-thirds of pre-war oil, so call it whatever, 15 million barrels a day, is coming through. So I think WTI oil is way too high. Way too high.
2: Yeah.
0: I think it should be 75 or 80, not 90.
2: I completely agree. I do think, however, it's kind of shocking that it hasn't moved higher, just because that's, as Pete pointed out, that's the kind of market we're in, which is headlines drive this immense amount of volatility. And it isn't the volume of the volatility as much as it is the swift changes. So I think we'll start to see oil come in. Traders are coming back from their long vacations on Long Island and in the Hamptons, and I think we'll start to see liquidity return to the market in the next week or so, and then we'll get more normal reactions, because as you've been pointing out the whole show, fundamentals are incredible. You know, the manufacturing PMI at 54 plus, it's driven by the right factors. You look at earnings growth, got earnings up 25% year to date, but stock prices have only gone up 12, which means stocks are actually cheaper than they were at the beginning of the year, and multiples are not out of line with the kind of earnings growth we're seeing at all. technology companies, I think the multiple's 21 times, the S&P's at about 20 times, but 30% of technology companies raised guidance. So not only do you have strong earnings growth, revenue growth year to date is up 13%. That's kind of amazing. And the guidance is very strong. And we saw 2-to-1 amongst S&P companies raising guidance. So I think we'll get back to the economy's in great shape. The job market is solid. And here we are in a bull market, early years or a couple of years in. We're, I think it ranks fifth out of the eight bull markets since 1966. So we have a lot of room to run. And I think the administration understands this. So hopefully we'll begin to see some progress in oil. And I don't think the Fed's going to raise rates. So I think housing is safe but moribund for now.
0: So Edyard Deni came on the TV show and very bullish on profits. He agrees with me, profits are the mother's milk of stocks. And he said that we could get to 8,400 on the S&P 500 by year end. It's currently 7,718. 8,400. Mm. What do you think? Pretty cool forecast, by the way, on TV. Great.
1: He's got a lot of guts, and he's a guy who's always, it seems like, very bullish, right, Jerry? I mean, when we look at things, we always like to see things the way that they should be. And I think that, you know, this rotation just shows you how important it is to have that kind of a rotation where it's not just something that's driven by AI. It's not just something that's driven by technology. We're having a very significant rotation from different sectors constantly. It seems like almost on a daily basis. So I think that with that kind of a market, and if things go well at all when it comes to Iran and when we're talking about the Straits and trying to get that oil through there, if that continues to be something where that's, you know, not going to be the biggest issue of the day, we have a market that very much, I would agree, it's going to be well over 8,000. 8,400 seems like a lot, but you know what? Things can happen. And we've gone through this earnings season. It has been absolutely extraordinary, guys. I mean, Nancy, you're so right. I mean, they absolutely have crushed it. And the guidance has been, for the most part, unbelievably strong. So, you know, people are so hard on the AI storyline, and yet we're still seeing a lot of those stocks doing very, very well that are attached to the AI story.
0: We're in a boom. We are in an economic, it's the greatest story never told. We're in a boom. Now, the media doesn't want to tell the story because they're political and they hate Donald Trump, blah, blah, blah. The reality is where everything is clicking. Mm-hmm. Consumers are clicking, businesses are clicking, profits are clicking, manufacturing is clicking, construction is clicking. We have not had this in 25 years. We got to go back to the 90s. That's what we have to do. No one realizes it, or maybe some people do. I'm just saying, you won't read about it. But look at this. This is what's happening. Why couldn't the S&P can go to 8,400? I don't care. I mean, whatever the, you know, longer-term horizon. Stock, you got to be in stocks, not bonds, stocks.
2: Mm-hmm. Yeah, and I think we've drawn the analogy to the 90s for about 4 years. Now, the end of the 90s, that's another story that we'll talk about another time. But it was a very different environment. And I think, you know, if you listen to Chairman Warsh, he has channeled his inner Alan Greenspan. And, you know, if you think about what Greenspan did, well, A, he didn't talk very much. And when he did, none of us knew what the hell he was talking about anyway. And then he had, you know, the understanding that productivity-driven growth was disinflationary. We're above trend for the last 5 years, or last 7 years in productivity from the 2000 to 2019 baseline. So if you look at that and you say, what are we hearing from the companies? We listen to all the calls at Laffer Tangler, and what we're hearing is it's spreading. So to Pete's point, it's not just technology companies. They're providing the solutions, but we're hearing from industrials and financials and pharmaceutical companies how they're using AI and how it's improving margins and growth and new product development and client service. So rather than focus on job losses, which, by the way, guys, new business apps were up over close to 600,000 in July alone. Oh. So you've got good jobs numbers, people starting businesses that'll be fueled by AI. This is a technological revolution, an economy in transition.

0: that will change the way we live and do business for decades or forever. And so I think it's hard to bet against that. And the last thing I'll say is Michael Burry, the big guy that's betting against it, owns Lululemon, which was down 20%. He's going to buy more. So I don't get how Lululemon.
1: Who's this guy?
0: The Great Short or the Great whatever it was called. Yeah. You know, probably Pete. But yeah. So Lulu's a sell or a buy, and NVIDIA is a short. So these guys that grab the headlines, to your point, Larry, I would not listen to them.
1: He's crazy. No, he's crazy. We have the lead. Mm-hmm. We're whooping
0: everywhere.
1: China. We have the lead. That's correct.
0: Yeah.
1: And I know there's some talk about the data centers. Data centers are helpful to communities. Mm-hmm. Yeah, I guess you have to work. You look at the local. These are the factories of old. In other words, it's like saying in 1895 or 1910, you won't build a smokestack factory. You're not going to build a car factory. Yes, you are. You're going to build it, even though it may not be pretty, and it may not, you know, it does spew forth smoke. But the fact is, we built them. We built them. Mm-hmm. That was our industrial engine. We're doing the same thing now. Data centers don't even, they figured out how to circulate their water. They figured out how to circulate their power. They pay more in taxes so you can cut property taxes.
0: Right.
1: These are the modern factories. That's the analogy that you have to make. And it will not be stopped. And all the Chinese can do is try to imitate us. They don't have an innovative, creative bone in their body, those little Marxist socialists. They have nothing.
0: It's better that you say that.
1: All they do is try to imitate, and they're always going to be a year or two behind. Come on, I had Michael Kratsios on the TV show, the techie guy in the White House. He's a good kid, really good kid. He said, we're doing fine. We're doing great. And the head in the video was, he was at that innovation thing at G20. He was in good spirits. We're not going to stop this. We're going to keep going. This socialist crap that's coming out, the DSA, they're going to lose. You wait and see the midterms. The greatest story never told, by the way, is how the Democrats are going to get whooped in the midterms. You wait and see. Track me on this. I'm telling you, there's an economic boom. Nobody wants socialism. Nobody wants El Sayed. Nobody wants Hassan Piker. Nobody wants anti-Semitism. And the stock market's going to reflect that. The stock market is telling us how good America is. That's what it's saying. I don't want profits and all of that. It's also saying America is doing great.
2: I totally agree with what you're saying, Larry. And I'll even add to that. How about the fact that people want to, they have all these surveys, right? And they survey 1,000 people. That is not enough people to do the survey.
1: Right.
2: And yet, that's what they feed us. And then they tell us, well, 37% of them say that the grocery bills are higher. Well, that tells me that 63% didn't say that. And, you know, when you look at that and you say to yourself, you know, the data that people from a measure standpoint is what people do. On the surveys, it's how people feel. And it's a very small group of people that they're looking for on the negative side of things. And yet, that comes out as something that's going to be driven by the commentary of that whole thing. But the reality is, all you got to do is look at the true numbers. And what those numbers are showing us is this market is on fire, and that's why guys like Ed are looking for the S&P to go to 8,400.
1: Look at
2: so
1: them.
2: To get there, it might, but you know what? It's definitely been on a great path to the upside.
1: You know, year to date, the Shanghai Chinese Index, -1%. The Hang Seng Chinese Index, 0.1%. And by the way, India is no better. The India Sensex 30, -10%. India is this pathetic place. They should be doing so well, and they know it so well because they're over it. I'm just saying we're doing great. Year to date, our S&P is up 12.8%. Boom.
2: Yep.
1: Anyway, let's take a break. Got to take a break. Nancy Tangler and Pete Najarian, I'm Kudlow. We'll be right back.
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6: Matthew.
7: Sorry.
6: It's okay. I just need you to listen to me.
8: 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I hear you. And what you say really does matter to me.
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13: These unassuming plants can cause problems on your skin. 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
13: 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Rashes typically appear red, slightly raised or swollen, with occasional blisters.
14: 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It can get infected if you itch it and you open up one of the welts.
13: 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And another tip:
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13: For the Mayo Clinic News Network, I'm Jason Howland.
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1: Nancy Tengler, CEO and Chief Investment Officer of Laffer Tengler Investments, and Pete Najarian is co-founder of Market Rebellion and Option Monster. Nancy, is anybody worried about interest rates, Fed policy, any of that stuff?
2: I actually don't think you should be. If you look at Goldman Sachs did a study and they found no correlation between interest rates and stock price performance, the 90s confirms that. What matters is rate of change and why rates are rising. And in this environment, we think it's because of growth. So use the weakness and the volatility that Pete's been talking about to add to high quality holdings. And we think you still want to be long this market for the next 3 to 5 years.
1: You know, I talked to Scott Bessent about this at the G20 when I interviewed him, and he agreed that there has been a rise in bond yields, but it's real interest rates because of a growing economy,
2: right?
1: Not something to be afraid of. I mean, I don't know. The Fed might snuggle up by a quarter of a percentage point. I don't know. I don't think any of that stuff matters. But
2: who cares?
1: The rise in rates is being driven by the rise in the economy, which is fine. And that is a 1990s thing, by the way, where I think bond yields got to, I don't know, they were 6%, but the economy.
2: 8%. Got to 8, between 5 and 8 during the 90s. Yeah, doesn't matter.
1: Cool. I like it. Pete, what's the best strategy?
3: I think the best strategy is just to continue to be very disciplined, because the markets are going to show you some great trading days as well as some pullback trading days. But the absolute direction is to the upside, as both of you are talking about. And, you know, it's a really interesting thing. I mean, when we talk about the Fed and how they're viewing things, and Christopher Waller was out there talking about, you know, inclined to be supportive of things. And it was very interesting how we've shifted back and forth from that CME tool that gives us the idea of where we stand right now. Are we going to raise? Are we going to stay, you know, put here as a pause, or as the president would like to see, maybe a cut? So, you know, the president points out the fact that he'd like to see that cut. And I don't think we're going to see that, but no. I do think that we're going to see a pause as we go forward. So that should be pretty interesting. I don't think we need to raise rates by a quarter, though. I just don't understand why we have to do that.
1: All right. Then we won't. It's okay. You don't want to do it, we're not going to do it. Nancy Tengler, thank you. Pete Najarian, thank you. Folks, we'll take a break. Money politics on the other side.
0: Celebrating 250 years of America, highlighting moments in history. Here's Jake Novak.
4: September 23rd, 1952. 5 days after the then liberal New York Post accused Senator Richard Nixon of using a slush fund for personal expenses given to him by Republican donors, Nixon decides to turn to the new medium of television to deny the rumors and save his position as Dwight D. Eisenhower's vice presidential running mate. Instead of just calling the accusations false, Nixon decided to go for the personal touch and admits he may have received one unauthorized gift, a small dog sent to him anonymously that his kids had fallen in love with and named Checkers. The Checkers speech won over a million of Americans, but there was really only one person Nixon needed to convince, Eisenhower himself. It turned out Ike was moved by the TV appearance and greeted Nixon a day later with his big smile and said, quote, "You're my boy." Thanks to a dog, Nixon's political career was saved. And that's history.
0: This is the Worldwide News Network.
5: I'm Janice Kirkell. President Trump continues to downplay hostilities with Iran, calling it a conflict, not a war, and, quote, "small potatoes." During a recent briefing with reporters, he also addressed the 18 U.S. service members killed during the conflict. News Nation's Tom Dempsey has the story.
6: President Trump brought up the 18 U.S. service members killed during the conflict with Iran, comparing that to the high death toll from other U.S. wars. He also claimed the U.S. now controls the Strait of Hormuz. But those comments came just a day after Vice President J.D. Vance led the official White House press briefing and said he would not call the conflict with Iran a war, claiming no active shooting taking place. But earlier this week, back and forth attacks between Iran and the U.S. picked up even more.
5: Earlier this week, the U.S. targeted Iranian rocket launchers on an island in the Strait of Hormuz. Missouri going to the top to try to use the new congressional districts that have been backed by President Trump. The state's Supreme Court has blocked the new map, ordering a statewide vote in November. State law mandates a deadline of this Tuesday to make changes to the November ballot. The new boundaries are part of a national redistricting

0: Redistricting battle Trump started last year, with the new boundaries aimed at helping Republicans gain seats in hopes of maintaining their House majority. Americans are facing some of the most expensive gas prices on record for Labor Day travel.
1: Conflict in the Middle East and the war in Ukraine are disrupting global energy flows. Continuing high fuel prices could be a political challenge for the GOP ahead of November's midterms. AAA's Robert Sinclair.
2: The day prior to the war, we're at $2.98 per gallon as a national average. Right now, we're over $4 a gallon, and we're going to probably break the record.
1: Many people are saying the high gas prices are hitting their budgets. Alex Leon lives in Los Angeles.
3: A lot of people are, you know, trying to just do their daily business, and this is a big factor now. Not that it wasn't before, but a dollar or $1.50 since the war started, it's a big deal.
1: The national average of the price of gasoline this Labor Day weekend is up 95 cents from last year. Gloria Chapa, Worldwide News Network, New York.
0: Hurricane Lowell is currently a Category 4 hurricane with maximum sustained winds near 150 miles an hour after previously fluctuating and briefly reaching Category 5 intensity. It continues to battle across the Pacific towards Hawaii. The storm is likely to make a sharp turn north tomorrow that could lead to damaging winds, dangerous surf, and flooding in the western Hawaiian islands. 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
6: Sterling K. Brown from This Is Us and Hulu's Paradise was in the Worldwide News Network Artist Lounge. Paradise is a political thriller where Brown stars as a Secret Service agent who investigates the assassination of the president, which he says...
7: I think it was a strangely timely show.
6: Brown got noticed as Christopher Darden in The People vs. O.J. Simpson, so I asked, when did you truly feel like your career changed?
7: Like, I would say O.J. was a turning point. My last audition was for Black Panther. Since then, it's been fortunate enough to be in that place where folks come to me and bring offers.
6: I asked Brown, with a show so timely, do you think Paradise is the kind of show people can come back and rewatch?
7: That's what I want. Like, I hope people will be like, no, I'll rewatch Paradise.
6: Well, I guess they'll have to wait. Season 3 is being shot right now.
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9: So, some money politics headlines. First of all, there's an economic boom. Republicans going to be in Dallas for the midterm convention. Interesting. Is Ted Cruz running for president? Data centers create jobs. I'm just walking through some stuff here. Democratic socialists want 13 Supreme Court justices. And maybe my favorite, Adam Michael of the Cato Institute. I don't really know him. But the Democratic Socialist platform would cost over $200 trillion. $200 trillion. How about that? Steve Forbes, chairman and editor-in-chief of Forbes Media, the great Steve Forbes, his latest book, Inflation, What It Is, Why It's Bad, and How to Fix It. Steve Moore, Unleash Prosperity Hotline, and WABC radio host of More Money, coming up in most of these same stations right after this show. Gentlemen, thank you. Steve Moore, you're kind of a libertarian guy. The Cato Institute. This guy, I don't know if you know him, Adam Michael, did in the New York Post today. The Democratic Socialist of America official agenda, their official policy agenda, would cost over $200 trillion, okay? And Medicare for All, I think, would be about half of that, $100 trillion. Now, I don't know if this guy's any good or not, but those are very interesting numbers.
10: Well, even if he's off by a factor of 10, they're still huge numbers. So, look, this is what happens when you give everybody free food, free rent, free health care, free child care, et cetera, et cetera. So that's one side of the equation. But I have to say, Larry, this jobs report was exactly what the doctor ordered for the U.S. economy. Yeah. It was, I almost jumped out of my seat on Fox yesterday when I saw that number, because it was such a positive thing. And, you never lost the faith, Larry. No. I have to give you credit. But, boy,
9: there's
10: was
9: a boom.
10: A great number.
9: There's a boom.
10: Wages, right. Wages, salary, wages up, jobs up, construction up, manufacturing up. It was such a positive thing. The revisions were good. So you're right. I mean, right now we actually have more jobs than we have workers. Yeah. That's a great problem to have.
9: This is the best economy in 25 years.
10: It's pretty darn good. And then you've got, as you just said, what is really leading the charge here is the technology boom. Mm-hmm. We need to double or triple the number of these data centers. I know some people are spooked by them, but I just visited one out right outside of Dulles Airport. These are technological marvels. They're the industry of the future. They're the ignition switch for America having our internet and our cell phones and all the new technologies that are coming. So it's a very positive picture, and congratulations to you, Larry. You were in getting that Trump tax cut passed, which was, I think, an enormous incentive for all this stuff to happen.
9: I think, I think the depreciation, the expensing, which always was something I pushed, has really had a positive effect. But Steve Forbes, coming back to the Steve Moore's point about data centers, I keep saying this. Data centers are the modern high-tech factories. Yes. They're the factories. They're like the smokestack factories of 100 years ago, or the automobile factories. There is always some problem or some cost, but they're putting people to work, and they're creating things that we need. That's the point. And I think that factory metaphor is very useful. And by the way, they're getting better at it, right? They figured out how to do the power and the electricity. They figured out how to do the water generation, and they pay taxes, which can, go and cut tax rates elsewhere, so forth. They're the high-tech modern version of the 19th century factory, Steve Forbes.
11: And the railroads as well.
9: Yeah, the railroads. Right.
11: And I think the fact that the industry has responded to the concerns about water, electricity, and the like, there are going to be pockets of resistance. The Democrats are going to try to say this is going to destroy jobs, young people, you have no future, and nothing's going to be affordable because you can't get a job, and AI is the result of it. But I think this is where the Republicans, the industry is starting to get a little better. I'm so glad these industry leaders have stopped talking about all the jobs that were going to be destroyed and have started to focus on what this really meant. And the upcoming Republican mini convention in Dallas, I think it is in a few days, you mentioned, the president and his team should use that as an occasion, one, to point out that towns that welcome AI and to have some examples ready, money coming in, water solved, electricity solved, start making that positive case. This is a prosperity generator, but also use the occasion to unveil the new tax bill that we've been talking about till we're blue in the face, but it would be new news to most voters about cutting income tax rates, especially the 22-24% bracket, which includes most of the middle and upper middle class, indexing capital gains, increasing exemption for housing, and allowing you, if you have a 2-3% mortgage, to carry it to your next house. Portability. You put that out there with the news that's coming now and making the positive case that if you have an AI center nearby, you may not like it, but consider all the money you're going to get for it, and we're on our way. And one of the good things that you did in North Carolina with your interview with Secretary Bessent was it's one thing to see statistics about the U.S. economy, but quite another to get it from, you might say, the horse's mouth,
9: yes.
11: In this case, Besson,
9: yes.
11: Not just in a speech, but in a give and take in an interview, I think hammered home and got the message across in a way, and communications is how you do it so important, in a way that it hadn't been done before to the rest of the world. The U.S. is in a very different place than they had thought before they came to North Carolina.
9: Yes, well, thank you for that. And that was the intent, you know, to make an interview centered around the theme of economic growth. And I think, you know, Besson's a very smart guy, and he connected with that immediately. You know, whether it was real interest rates or whether it was the manufacturing sector or the construction sector and the jobs, he was very, very good. I think for both of us, it was one of the best things either of us have done in quite some time. But, you know, the other thing, fellas, this other conference, the G20 Innovation Conference, which was in the other side of the state, it was in Chapel Hill, they were pretty optimistic. You know, all these guys, the NVIDIA, the chip makers, and the others, they were pretty darn optimistic. I forget, Steve, you may have made the point, or maybe Steve Forbes, but they weren't, you know, talking about losing jobs or right. How hard it is or moaning and groaning. They were very bullish, and they were bullish about beating China, too. You know, one of the themes yeah. is all China can do is imitate. They don't come up yeah. with the innovations that we do. Right. So that was a bullish conference. I liked that a lot.
12: Yeah, by the way, a lot of the information that is coming and the propaganda that's coming into the U.S. about the dangers of data centers, that's being financed by the Chinese.
9: Right.
12: They don't want us to lead the technology war. I wanted to add one thing to, I loved what Steve Forbes just said. I agree with every single point. I want to add one other thing, and this is where I disagree a little bit with our great president, Donald Trump. He keeps talking about, you know, trying to bully the Fed into lowering interest rates. What I want, and I think this is where Kevin Warsh is right now, the one thing that we really need to super propel the economy on top of what Steve Forbes just said is to push that inflation rate back down to below 2%.
9: Mm.
12: And if we can get it to 2 and hopefully closer to 0, we will see the boom we're seeing now. We could see 4, 5, 6% real growth in the economy. So I think a lot of people on Wall Street and Washington think that the key to prosperity is bringing once you get the inflation rate down, that's what's going to drive down interest rates.
9: Mm, that's right.
11: And again, the key thing on that that's critically important is the way you get interest rates down is not by printing money or decreeing right. it with the short-term rates. You do it by making in the future say that
12: that's
11: instead
12: right.
11: of a Phillips curve, yep. we're going to yep. have a goal of a stable dollar, strong, stable dollar. Something
12: uh-huh.
11: Somebody I know once called King Dollar, a strong, stable dollar. And,
9: yes.
11: and you know, if they make that, both Besson and Warsh, make that that is new U.S. policy, currency rates, the dollar,
12: yep.
11: you will see when people start to believe it, you'll cut interest rates 50
12: yes.
11: to 100 basis points by nature. The markets will do it for you if they start to believe that we believe in a strong dollar again.
9: Oh, well, I think.
12: Well, Larry,
9: think
12: you know Kevin Warsh. I mean, I think he's dedicated to doing exactly
9: yes,
12: that.
9: Yes. Look, I was with him down. I mean, we had a lot of downtime, Besson and Kevin
12: uh-huh.
9: and myself. I mean, he agrees with you fellas. He agrees. They may have to look. They may have to bring the interest rate up a little bit. I don't think it matters.
12: Just keep it where it is. Keep it where it is.
9: Or,
12: don't lower
9: yeah.
12: it.
9: Or,
12: don't, just,
9: or not. I don't know. Yeah. I mean, I'm not yeah. making a prediction here,
12: yeah.
9: and there's no forward guidance from
12: Thank
9: them
12: God.
9: Or me. All right. I'm just saying. But he is dedicated to a 2% target or less.
12: Good. Good.
9: Or less. So whether he makes the adjustments, let's say through the monetary base and shrinks the balance sheet, which I think is the best way to go.
12: Yeah.
9: Yep. Both of those guys are for King Dollar. There's no
12: right.
9: question about that. The guy, it's not as Vance. Vance, when he was senator, it came out.
13: I know.
9: He was saying to people that we shouldn't have the world reserve currency. I mean, I didn't understand him at all, but that's a separate segment. We'll leave that. We'll leave that alone. And I think Steve Forbes, the pro-growth tax reform that we all push. I got to check in with the boss. I mean, I think we should all check in with the boss. He's got to. He should put. Look, he has a boom. He's got to brag about the boom because that comes from one big beautiful bill.
13: Mm-hmm.
9: All right. So that's good. Then the second part is the future tax cuts, which Steve Forbes is talking about, and we've all been pushing. He's got to make them both. He's got to make the case. I don't. I mean,

0: Tony Sayegh is running that thing. We should check in with him. He's good on messaging. He's a supply sider. This is a once in a, this is a big opportunity, Steve Moore, politically. Right,
1: and this is the time to do it. After right after Labor Day in Dallas, people are going to be starting to focus on the election.
0: Right,
1: not just those of us who do it in our own lives,
0: and,
1: well, but tens of millions of people, and hit it hard.
0: But,
1: and you have to remember, Winston Churchill won World War II, saved Western civilization. But they had an election, he lost by a landslide. Why? Because he wasn't talking about the future.
0: Mm.
1: And that's what we have to do here. The president can make the case. Things are better. We undid the damage from the past. But now he's got to do, as I love to say, those old late-night TV commercials and say, but wait, there's more. And introduce these fabulous tax cuts. So people will say, aha, yeah, maybe things aren't so bad. And by golly, there's some good stuff coming if the other side, the socialists, don't win.
0: Well, listen.
2: Trump does want to do the index. We've talked to him about this. He does want to do the indexing of capital gains. It's not just a political, I mean, an economic winner, but also, you know, if you, our friend John McLaughlin, you know, one of our favorite pollsters, polled this by about a 3-to-1 margin. People don't think it's fair to tax people on their inflationary gains.
0: Right. Look, they can leverage. I mean, the convention is this week. They can leverage the jobs number, you know, which is such a blowout number, and move on from there. Just use, you know, it's like roll right through. Just make the case, make the pitch. They can, I got to take a break. They can win this whole election. Believe me, the Harris, whatever it's called, Harvard Harris poll just came out. Likely voters, the Republicans have a slight lead, on the generic ballot. It's very interesting on likely voters. Anyway, we're talking to the great Steve Forbes, and we're talking to Steve Moore, whose radio show comes up right after this one on most of these same stations. I'm Kudlow. We'll take a quick break and come back.
3: Larry Kudlow.
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5: 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Now I'm seeing younger people enter the market. According to the Federal Reserve, the largest group buying homes are people ages 34 to 44. 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Every mortgage payment you make chances your ability to get rich because you're not throwing away your money on rent. 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I'm Suzanne Miller.
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6: Three former child stars are weighing in on child stardom after the untimely death of Hayden Panettiere. True Blood's Anna Paquin says they're not as protected as they should be. Rose McGowan said don't put kids in show business. And Little House on the Prairie's Melissa Gilbert says she's done watching former child stars die. Experts say for every drug-addicted child star, there are more people like Scarlett Johansson, Jodie Foster, Leonardo DiCaprio, Ryan Gosling, and so many more who thrive.
3: This is the Red Apple Entertainment Report.
7: NBC News Radio, I'm Lisa Carton. The U.S. military carried out strikes on several Iranian crude oil tankers after Iran launched missiles on two U.S. Navy warships. U.S. Central Command said no American service members were injured in what it called multiple unprovoked attacks today. According to CENTCOM, U.S. forces retaliated by disabling two crude oil carriers near the Strait of Hormuz and destroying a third vessel near the Gulf of Oman. U.S. envoys arrived in Moscow earlier today to begin a weekend effort to revive stalled peace negotiations. After meeting with Russian President Putin, Steve Witkoff and Jared Kushner will travel to Kyiv to meet with Ukrainian President Zelensky. A Kremlin spokesman said today that Putin has ordered a 72-hour pause in attacks on Ukraine's capital during the talks. And prosecutors in the Lindsey Clancy murder trial now have to decide if they want to try the case again after a mistrial was declared. Lisa Carton, NBC News Radio.
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0: from Wall Street to the White House. 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
1: $200 trillion. I love this estimate. This is from the Cato Institute. That's the Democratic Socialists of America plan to take over the economy. Healthcare, Medicare for all, $200 trillion. That's a very big number. We're talking to the great Steve Forbes, chairman and editor-in-chief of Forbes Media. And Steve Forbes, who's coming up, his radio show's coming up right after this show on most of these same stations. Steve Moore, you know this guy, Michael, Adam Michael?
2: I think he was at Heritage at one point, solid economist. And,
1: yeah.
2: And this is, look, this is the agenda. This is the other reason Republicans should win in November, mm-hmm. is just... This is the dominant force of the Democratic Party today. It's quite scary, actually. I mean, they are more and more of them are committed to this. Fewer and fewer Democrats are speaking out against mm-hmm. the craziness of get rid of the Supreme Court, get rid of the Senate. Everything is going to be free. It's a very radical agenda. Where are the moderate Democrats saying this is crazy?
1: And they voted in the House.
2: Socialism.
1: That's right.
2: We would not condemn socialism.
1: That's right. And the 13 Supreme Court justices, Steve Forbes, 13. Well, I don't know. Why not 23?
3: They're trying to address this up as something serious other than destroying the Constitution by saying, in effect, there's 13 circuits around the country or some such. They come up with some bogus rationale for the number so it looks scientific. It isn't. It's destroying the Constitution. We have three branches of government. So if you set the precedent that you don't like a court and you can pack it, you know a lot of states are going to do it. The Democrats are going to do it. So you've gutted the essence of the Constitution. This on the 250th anniversary of our Declaration of Independence. Mm-hmm. And now we're going to undo the republic that they created in 1787. I think most people will blanch from that. But it gets to a point you've been making for years. We need to teach our kids civics again. People apply for citizenship, know more about the structure of our government and the reason for it than people who are born here and go to school here. It's crazy and dangerous.
1: I just think, fellas, that, look, the Republicans have a lot of money. They just, if they get the messages out on the economy, on the socialist takeover of the economy, on borders, on law and order. I guess I'm crazy. I think the GOP is going to do very well in this election. I mean, I know it's fashionable to say they won't, but I think with a hot economy and a bunch of left-wing socialists, whatever they call themselves, Republicans have a tremendous opportunity. And I was looking at the generic ballot of that Harris Harvard poll, likely vote.

0: I was sort of nervous about the direction of the economy, and then we get that blockbuster jobs report.
1: But we've had eight straight ISM manufacturing. We've had 15 straight ISM services. I mean, come on. This has been going on since the beginning of the year. It's just the greatest story never told. The media refuses to tell it.
0: Don't forget, you know, we have a obvious, it's an obvious point, but we have the hottest stock market
1: ever. Yes.
0: And, you know, half of, you know, 60% of Americans own stock in their 401k plans and so on. So this is very positive. By the way, just one quick thing on the, you know, expanding the court. I know you guys know this history lesson, but for others, you know, this was something Steve Forbes, you may recall, FDR tried in 1937, what they called his stitch in time to save nine, where he tried to pack the court. And by the way, at that time, FDR was a very popular president, and the American people completely revolted against that because they understand that the court is there as our bulwark of our freedoms, as James Madison said.
1: You're right. 100% right. I don't know. I think the GOP
2: and
1: has and tremendous...
2: And just for the record, I was not alive then.
0: But, I wasn't sure, Steve.
1: I just missed it. Steve Forbes, thank you, my friend. Steve Moore's show's coming up right after this show, most of these same stations. I'm Kudlow. Thanks for listening. We'll be back next weekend.
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6: ABC News, I'm Mike Dubusky. 17 million people. That's how many travelers the TSA expects to screen this Labor Day weekend, the unofficial end of the summer travel season. Lots of drivers hitting the road as well. ABC News meteorologist Samara Theodore has the weather report for this holiday weekend.
7: Your Labor Day forecast. Things look pretty nice in the northeast. Mild, very stormy in the southeast. We are tracking some showers and storms in the Rockies, out on the west coast, on the cooler end in Northern California, a lot hotter down in SoCal.
6: U.S. Central Command says it struck three Iranian oil tankers in the last day, saying it was in response to some attempted Iranian strikes on American naval vessels, which were unsuccessful. And Trump administration officials Steve Witkoff and Jared Kushner are in Russia this weekend, urging the Kremlin to bring an end to the war in Ukraine. Both sides have promised to pause strikes on Moscow and Kyiv for the next few days. This is ABC News. Philadelphia labor leader John Dougherty was released from prison yesterday after President Trump commuted his sentence.
8: Johnny Dock's attorney, George Becchetto, says the call from the White House was unexpected.
9: He was floored, as I was floored.
8: The president commuted the former labor leader's federal sentence, citing his need to care for his sick wife. Dougherty was found guilty of bribery and stealing $600,000 from the International Brotherhood of Electrical Workers in 2024. A judge sentenced him to 6 years in federal prison, 85% of which he would have had to serve as a minimum.
6: ABC's Chad Pradelli in Philadelphia. Researchers are working on a new way to administer vaccines to patients who are afraid of needles, dental floss.
10: We should expect a good response through this route. In addition, we should expect a mucosal immune response.
6: Dr. Havinder Singh Gill, a researcher at NC State University. Mike Dubusky, ABC News.
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6: From high atop Fox News headquarters in New York City, the most approachable radio host in America. 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
7: Hi, everyone. So glad you're there from 48th and 6th in Midtown Manhattan. Heard around the country, around the world. Yesterday, I had a chance to speak yesterday afternoon to Secretary of State Marco Rubio. I was his first interview after getting the job. Haven't talked to him on the record, on television, or on radio since. Well, that changed yesterday. Here's the National Security Advisor and 72nd Secretary of State. I'm going to play this throughout the hour. And here is how we began. All right, Mr. Secretary Marco Rubio, thanks so much for joining us, and National Security Advisor. I understand the Iranians are on the recipient of American attacks. In fact, the president put on Truth Social, and I'll read some of it. The U.S., as we speak, is striking Iran near the strait. The strikes are large and powerful, and the retaliation for Iran's failed attempt at adding sea mines to the strait, which currently has no mines, and the Iranians shooting 8 missiles that's all unsuccessfully knocked down. If the failed nation of Iran retaliates for the very justified attack, they'll be hit again as much harder at a higher level. Mr. Secretary, where do you think we're at with this Iran confrontation 6 months in?
8: Well, first of all, I remind everybody that at the end, the core and central issue here is the following. Iran will never be allowed to possess a nuclear weapon, certainly not as long as President Trump is in office. So that's first and foremost. With regards to the Strait of Hormuz, while our primary vehicle by which we are preventing them from getting a nuclear weapon and inflicting a price and a cost on them is economic, we always reserve the right to defend the interests and our interests in the region. Iran has continued to fire on shipping, continued to fire on commercial shipping in the straits. They're losing control of the straits. They've lost control of the straits. Their mines were, they put a bunch of mines in there. We were able to successfully destroy those mines, and so the shipping lanes are now even broader. But they keep shooting at things, and they keep shooting at ships. So we will continue to target those things that pose an imminent threat to our forces and to global shipping in the straits. The straits will remain open, and they will not be under Iranian control. And that's what you're seeing the president carrying out right now.
7: Understood. And also, from their perspective, I understand they speak from many different areas. The IRGC is a spokesperson, the parliament is a spokesperson, and they also have a president who came out and essentially said, we'd like to go back to the MOU. What does Secretary of State Marco Rubio say about that?
8: Well, look, I mean, that ship in many ways has sailed, no pun intended, with regards to the straits, because if you think about it as a moment, I mean, at the core issue here is they're never going to have a nuclear weapon. I have to remind people that continuously. This is all about the fact that they want to possess a nuclear weapon and threaten the world with it, and we'll never allow that to happen. And as long as they continue to endeavor or claim to want one, they're going to pay a price for it. And that price is going to be primarily economic, but we reserve the right, as we said, to take military action when necessary, not just to protect ourselves, but to prevent them from being able to threaten others as well. So as far as the differences in their system, here's the bottom line. Their economy is a disaster. It was a disaster before all of this, right? Because you think about it, Iran, every penny they get, be it through sanctions relief or whatever, every penny they get, they don't spend it on the Iranian people. They don't spend that money on their country. They use that money to fund Hezbollah and Hamas and terrorist organizations and militias in Iraq that threaten us and threaten the world. If they spent a fraction, just half the money that they're spending on these militias, if they spent it on their own people, the Iranian people would be better off. So they're going to continue to feel the squeeze, because understand that this is not just about punishing Iran and the Iranian regime. It's about preventing them from having access to money that will then be used to sponsor terrorism, which is what they've always done. They want money for two things: to sponsor terrorism and ultimately to have a nuclear weapon. And we can't allow that to happen.
7: We saw Prime Minister Modi meet with the Iranian president and Iranian officials, and essentially look like they're setting up some type of trade deal. Pakistan 2 weeks before. What's your message for those countries?
8: Well, I don't think there's a trade deal between India and Iran. Obviously, there, you know, countries all develop their own foreign policy, and many countries around the world talk to the Iranian regime. I mean, we've met with elements of the Iranian regime as well in terms of some of these discussions that have occurred, and there's been contact with them. I think what ultimately happens, though, is, and the president's been very clear, is no country should be helping Iran evade sanctions. No country should be out there helping them create mechanisms by which they can generate revenue that they will then use to sponsor terrorism and try to build a nuclear weapon. And if countries decide to do that, then we're going to have to sanction them too.
7: So Vladimir Putin says this to Iran: during this difficult time, we're trying to provide you with the assistance you need. We have discussed this with you and are supplying you with the necessary goods. We always thought they were giving, it seems as though they're giving satellite coordinates to help kill our people. But now we have the Russians saying directly, we're helping you out.
8: Yeah, well, in the case, unfortunately, of Iran, we're not aligned with the Russians and the Russian system in terms of their view of the situation. You know, obviously, Russia has their own hands full with Ukraine and that effort there. But I've said this before, and I'll say it again. Nothing that anyone is providing Iran is in any way impeding our ability to act as necessary to protect the United States. That said, it is clear that in the case of what Iran is doing, we are not necessarily fully aligned with the Russian position on it. But Russia's got, you know, and Putin's got his own set of problems that I think take up the majority of his time and focus, which is, you know, the war with Ukraine and frankly, the impacts that these Ukrainian strikes are having on the Russian economy in combination with sanctions.
9: I've talked to Secretary Rubio, obviously. Ms. Secretary, appreciate your time. So when you talk about John Ratcliffe, he had 72-hour mission, 6 hours on the ground in Russia. We don't know exactly what he discussed, but I imagine it was important. Some have said it was a proposal to have a trilateral meeting between President Trump, President Zelensky, and President Putin, as well as warning them, letting them know the reality on the ground is you're not doing very well. Is there anything that you could share with the country about what that meeting was about?
8: Yeah, I've seen those reports, and I don't know where those are coming from, because nobody who has any knowledge of that meeting is a very small handful of people, and none of them have talked to the press. So this is stuff they're getting secondhand and reporting on. But let me just say, that trip was primarily a routine one. It is not unprecedented. Despite whatever differences we may have geopolitically, the United States does have to be able to communicate with Russia from a very practical perspective. They have the largest, second largest nuclear stockpile in the world. The United States has to be able to communicate with them. I've met with a foreign minister. We talked to their foreign ministry. We're engaged with them in that regard. And I think for a long period of time, there's been exchanges between our respective intelligence communities, including our Department of War and deconfliction and things of this nature. This has always existed. So his visit there was largely routine in that sense of just establishing and continue to build these intel-to-intel communication channels, because those things can prove useful in a time of crisis or conflict. I mean, this is not unusual. It's occurred under other administrations as well. But it wasn't part of any sort of broader initiative other than, continuing to establish those intel-to-intel channels that can prove useful in any particular contingency or crisis situation.
9: Ms. Secretary, I also know that President Zelensky appreciates the support of the president now, but he says specifically they would just need patriots, 5% more patriots. I know there's only a finite number available. Is there a plan in place to help them with missile defense leading into the winter?
8: I mean, look, we've provided that in the past, and obviously, as you know, the whole world is asking for more air interceptors. It's become the number one defense need on the planet, not just for Ukraine, but on the planet. Countries in the Middle East want it. I know Iran wishes they had interceptors, which they don't, which is why we're able to act the way we do and do some of the things we have, because those things were wiped out by us. But multiple countries around the world have more. It's just a question of availability. And obviously, I have to remind people, the United States has needs. Like, we have our own defense needs. We have our own defense requirements. And before we can help others, we have to make sure that our stockpiles are always sufficient. I think there's a lot that's been reported inaccurately about what U.S. stockpiles are. I think dangerously, too, because I think in some ways our adversaries read that stuff and think it's true and may try to test us, and it could lead to conflict. But the U.S., I think, nonetheless, always, and this is not new now, this has always been the case. We have minimum requirements of our own, and those always have to be met before we can provide others. As the president's been clear, I mean, we've provided more assistance to Ukraine over the last few years than anybody else has, and we continue to provide them assistance within the limits of our own availability and capability. We always have to look out for America first.
9: Are you against giving them the licenses to make their own?
8: Well, that's being negotiated as we speak, and as I said again, but that is not an immediate solution. I mean, ramping up production, even if you have a license, is something that takes multiple years to build these factories. I mean, these are highly sophisticated weaponry. So that's being negotiated now. That may come to fruition, but it really won't solve the short-term challenge that they're pointing to.
9: Ukraine wants to help us with their drone technology and the unbelievable success they had against Russia. Have we been reluctant to accept their offer to use some of that incredible drone technology?
8: Look, I think if there's a deal that makes sense for the United States, I think we're pursuing those and we're negotiating those, and those are all work in progress. I don't have an announcement on it today, but we're always looking for ways to strengthen our own defenses. And if someone has an ability to partner with us and create that, we'll certainly be open to it. But again, these are long-term projects. These are not the kinds of things that you would see come online immediately.
9: So that's part of my conversation with the secretary. More on that when we return. You'll listen to the Brian Kilmeade Show.
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4: Blueberries might be the best example of how good things come in small packages.
5: Beyond their tangy sweetness, blueberries offer a wealth of health benefits.
4: Dietitian Anya Guy says that includes protection for your heart, thanks to something called an anthocyanin, a compound in these berries that gives them their deep blue hue.
5: Blueberries in particular have about 25 different anthocyanins, whereas other berries might just have two or three.
4: Studies have shown eating foods high in these anthocyanins can help lower your risk for developing coronary heart disease.
5: And that could be due to the reduction in arterial stiffness and blood pressure. A half cup is a serving of blueberries. They don't require any slicing or peeling. You can just pop them in your mouth for the benefits.
4: Besides the heart-healthy perk, that serving of blueberries will get you some vitamin C, dietary fiber, and natural sweetness. That makes blueberries a boost for physical and mental health. For the Mayo Clinic News Network, I'm Jeff Olson.
6: 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What to do in the event of a seizure? Number one, stay with the person and start timing the seizure. Remain calm and check for medical ID. Number two, keep the person safe. 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Number three, turn the person onto their side if they are not awake and aware. Do not block their airway. Put something small and soft under their head and loosen tight clothing around their neck. Number four, do not put anything in their mouth. 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Number five, do not restrain. Number six, stay with the person until they are awake and alert after their seizure. 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
8: 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Right talk, right time.

0: million jobs, including National Security Advisor and Secretary of State. We talked to him, got some quality time. Here's more of that interview, including the Lindsey Graham bill named after him, which has everything to do with Ukraine and Russia. When you talk about the Lindsey Graham bill, I guess they're calling it now, which would give the massive sanctions. They got 85 votes in the Senate. Used to be in the Senate. Nothing gets 85 votes anymore. That said, give secondary sanctions to anybody dealing with Russia, which would include China, Turkey, South Africa, Pakistan, who's ever doing it. They would be susceptible to these secondary sanctions. Would you encourage the House to pass this? Because right now, Democrats are holding it up more than even Republicans. Would you like to see that on the president's desk?
1: Yeah, look, I mean, it gives the president the authority to do these things. It gives him more tools in the toolbox. Now, he can do a lot of it without the bill, but obviously the Democrats in the House are not apparently in a mood to provide the president any additional legal powers and to impose tariffs and other penalties. But I think it would be valuable for the president to have these tools available to him, and then he can decide if and when to use them appropriately, given changing circumstances. So, as we said, the White House was supportive of it passing in the Senate, and we would see that the House hopefully take it up. But right now, the opposition to it, as you said, is coming from Democrats that just don't want to pass a bill that gives the president more authority, even though they claim to be supportive of Ukraine.
0: So when we come, let's fast forward to Canadian talks. I never thought that we'd be talking about Canada and a rift between our two countries. But it looks as though the trade talks have broken off. September 8th, they're going to put in a whole bunch of tariffs on us. We're going to hit them at the beginning of 2027. Is there anything you can do as Secretary of State to try to get these back on track? And can you tell the country what happened between 2 weeks ago, because it looked like we had a deal Friday afternoon and it all broke apart Friday night?
1: Yeah, so our trade representative, Jamison Greer, leads those talks on. So he's probably the right person to ask of it in better detail about the prospects moving forward. Suffice it to say, though, that we did believe at some point, 2 weeks ago, that we were very close to a deal. In fact, everybody assumed one was about to happen because the terms had been agreed to. And then there was a change in the Canadian position at the last second that sort of unraveled it all. So obviously the hope is that we can get back to that original arrangement, because we thought it was a good arrangement and a fair arrangement for both countries. But, let's see what happens. I can't really prognosticate how it plays forward. I think some of that is tied into some domestic Canadian politics as well and some of the things going on over there, so I don't want to opine too much on it, other than to say that we thought we had a really good deal, a very fair deal. We were on the verge of executing on it, and then there was a change at the last minute in the Canadian position. So, it either will happen, and if it doesn't, then, there'll be consequences for it, unfortunately. But hopefully we can get back to that.
0: You're not too far from when you were in politics, and you know that Michigan and Maine will probably make or break the Senate for either party. Does it concern you at all that the leader, Carney, has reached out to governors to kind of say, this is my point of view when it comes to the trade deal, almost bypassing the federal government? And do you think that the Liberal leader of Canada is trying to make sure that the Republican president does not have a successful midterm election? Do you think politics is playing into this?
1: It might be, but I don't think it has any impact ultimately. I mean, you can't do a trade deal with a governor. If he wants a trade deal and they want a trade deal with the United States, there's a good deal on the table. They should have taken it when it was available, and maybe they'll get back to it. But in the end, they really can't circumvent President Trump. I mean, he holds all the cards here on this because he's the president, and these are deals with the federal government, not with state governments.
0: So Venezuela has been an unbelievable success. We know that Delcy Rodriguez, the interim leader of that country, worked out a tremendous oil deal between our two countries. They're gradually releasing political prisoners. But this is what Ted Cruz said on Sunday that he wants to see happen in Venezuela.
2: There need to be democratic free elections in Venezuela. Delcy Rodriguez was Nicolas Maduro's vice president. Maduro was illegitimate. He was a Marxist. He had seized power contrary to the will of the voters. And from the beginning, I have been urging, and I believe the administration is working towards this, that there should be free and fair elections.
0: Your thoughts to Senator Ted Cruz and others?
1: Yeah.
0: How close are elections?
1: Well, I don't know what the disagreement is. I mean, I don't think there is one. I mean, we've been very clear about the three-step process involved here. The first was stabilization. We have a country that, after 20 years of Chavismo and Marxism, was deeply broken and corrupt. And the first thing we had to avoid is civil war or mass migration or systemic collapse of the country, because that wouldn't have been good for the Venezuelan people, wouldn't have been good for anybody. And we've largely achieved that despite a devastating earthquake that required us to step in, do a bunch of stuff to help them, because they had, all those years of Chavismo had not invested at all

0: and sort some of the capabilities that governments basically need because the money had been stolen. The second is a recovery phase, which is you have to rebuild the economy and rebuild it in a way that's credible, that's legitimate. And the third is the democratic transition. And these things, when I say third, it's not in sequence. I mean, you can have the democratic transition happening at the same time. But if you think about it, what do we want from a democratic transition? We don't just want there to be an election. Election is important. But we want to make sure that it leads to a republic, to an enduring republic that has elections on a regular basis for the foreseeable future. What we don't want to see is a country that has an election and then the leader takes over a catastrophe, the country's in tailspin, and it all falls apart. So we are engaged in that now. I mean, the talks are happening between the last democratically legitimate National Assembly in Venezuela was the 2015 National Assembly. And through our facilitation, they have begun talks with the interim government towards that goal of the democratically elected, having democratic elections. But democratic elections are more than just about having an election, because you could have an election tomorrow. We'd still be using the Chavez machines and the Chavez Electoral Committee, and it would not be credible. All those things have to be transformed. All of that has to be changed. You need a free press. You need the time and space for political parties who are going to run in those elections to organize themselves. A lot of the most prominent leaders in Venezuela's opposition still live abroad. They need the opportunity to return to the country and organize themselves to run for office. All of that remains a priority of this administration, and it's something we're working towards. And in fact, the next phase of these talks, these transitional talks, will happen here in about 10 days, again, facilitated by us. So we remain very committed to that prospect, and ultimately that is where this project needs to wind up. What we don't want to see is something like what happened in Nicaragua 25 years ago, where they had an election, but 4 years later, the Sandinistas were back in power. So you have to have, this is a holistic process that has to take place, and it's important. And we're 9 months into this. And it's not going to take as long as it took in Eastern Europe, but it took Eastern Europe 4 to 5 years to fully transition. We can do it much faster here. We're pushing very hard on it. We need that to happen.
1: And that's why Marco Rubio in this hemisphere has been flat out phenomenal, kind of taking a step back in Europe and leaving it for Witkoff and others, Witkoff and Jared Kushner. So we got a little bit into that, but clearly Cuba is his thing. And there's other Central American countries going to go our direction. Hopefully Brazil in the next election. I have a chance to talk to him about that. We'll continue this conversation, including what Marco Rubio worries about most every day. You're listening to the Brian Kilmeade Show and my ongoing interview with the Secretary of State. Don't move.

0: This is the Worldwide News Network.
1: I'm Janice Kirkell. The U.S. is trying to revive peace talks between Russia and Ukraine. Envoys Steve Witkoff and Jared Kushner are in Moscow to meet with President Vladimir Putin before traveling to Kyiv to meet with Ukrainian President Volodymyr Zelensky. Zelensky accuses Russia of attacking Ukraine's airports before the visit. Ukraine's airspace has been closed since Russia invaded in 2022, but Ukrainian officials considered letting Witkoff and Kushner use a plane for their visit on Sunday to Kyiv. Putin has now ordered a 72-hour pause in strikes on Kyiv. Zelensky said yesterday Ukraine would not conduct airstrikes on Russia while the envoys were in the country. CIA Director John Ratcliffe traveled to Moscow recently, delivering a bleak assessment of Russia's chances in the war and urging Russian officials to end the conflict. About 50 members of the U.S. military's joint staff, both military officers and civilian employees, have been subjected to polygraph tests over reported leaks to journalists about a shortage of munitions because of the Iran war. The tests were given in August after news reports detailing the drainage of munitions, including long-range missiles and Patriot interceptors. Pentagon spokesman Sean Parnell said in a statement that the department, quote, takes all leaks of classified national security information extremely seriously and investigates accordingly. It didn't rain during Panama's rainy season. As a result, the Panama Canal is having to limit the number of ships that can pass through this month.
2: The Panama Canal relies on gravity and fresh water from the man-made Gatun Lake to fill its locks. But rainfall is 34% below average thanks to a severe El Nino-driven drought. Manager Eric Cordoba speaking through a translator.
3: If

0: There is no water. We cannot make the transit, and we have to stretch the water as much as possible.
1: With the number of ships restricted, companies paying millions of dollars to jump ahead in line, costs expected to be passed along to consumers. Jane Metzler, Worldwide News Network.
2: Not all companies are falling in line with the president's name changes. Apple is now labeled Lake Ontario to Lake America for Apple Maps users in the United States. Apple users outside of the U.S. still see Lake Ontario. Google made the change after President Trump ordered the new name in the midst of an escalating trade war with Canada. Earlier in the week, Interior Secretary Doug Burgum said the president reached out directly to Apple about the change. Canadian leaders are rejecting the name change. This is the Worldwide News Network.
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5: The real anti-aging hack is called strength training. Good news for anyone who'd rather skip the marathon. Turns out that lifting weights does more for aging bodies than almost anything else out there. According to research from the National Institute on Aging, muscle loss is what really steals mobility as we get older. But resistance training, even just once or twice a week, can slow that decline way down. And it doesn't have to mean grinding it out at the gym. Dancing, gardening, carrying laundry up the stairs. Researchers say it all counts. Small moves and big payoff. What's all the craze about creatine supplements for anti-aging? Well, it turns out this gym bag staple might do more to help build muscle. According to dermatology research published by the Journal of Investigative Dermatology, creatine helps power the skin's own energy system. Your health matters. I'm Yana Derulis for the Worldwide News Network.
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0: so busy, he'll make your head spin. 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
1: All right, hope you enjoyed our conversation with Marco Rubio. In about 15 minutes, we're going to go to Rich Lowry, editor of the National Review. He's talking about what's going on with our trade deal with Canada. But first, here's more as I ask Marco Rubio, among other things, what worries him most? Let's listen.
2: Mr. Secretary, I see the unbelievable success in Central and South America as they begin to transition towards more representative governments, from Argentina to Bolivia to what we're seeing now in Venezuela, and it seems like Cuba is teetering. How much longer do you expect this Cuban government to stay in power? And how important would it be for the United States' interests for that to become a representative government, a democratic government?
3: Well, first of all, Cuba's a failed state right now, and it's not because of us. People say it's because of us. It's not. Cuba was getting free oil from Maduro. Maduro was literally stealing the oil of the people of Venezuela and giving it for free to Cuba. Cuba would take that oil, and they weren't using it to benefit the Cuban people. They were selling the majority of that oil for cash, and that cash was going into their pockets. That's no longer happening. That's the number one thing that's happened here, is that they're no longer stealing the oil of Venezuela and getting it for free. And so so that really is the fundamental challenge they face in terms of, but their energy sector, you see these blackouts in Cuba. These blackouts are not new. They've been having blackouts for 5 or 7 years. You know why? Because their system doesn't function. It doesn't work. They have equipment from the 1940s and 50s, and they haven't re-upped it or invested in it at all because their economic model doesn't work. So I think the goal is that Cuba, the only solution and answer to Cuba, and we're prepared to play a productive role in this, is to place itself on an irreversible path towards becoming a normal functioning state that eventually, of course, also is a democratic one as well. That's the

0: future Venezuela, and by the way, future Cuba. And by the way, U.S. policy towards Cuba, unlike U.S. policy towards Venezuela or other countries, U.S. policy towards Cuba is codified. It's in statute. There's a law, and that law regulates what we can and cannot do with Cuba. And it makes very clear that ultimately normalization between our countries cannot fully happen. Under that law, passed by Congress over 20-something years ago, cannot happen unless there's a functioning democracy, or at least steps towards a functioning democracy. So in many ways, when it comes to Cuba policy, it's governed not simply by the desires of the administration. It's governed by law that's sitting on our books.
1: Well, are you concerned at all, before I let you go, and I know you got to run to do 20 million things for your many jobs, are you concerned at all about the transition in the Pentagon, with you no longer have a Secretary of the Army? There's been no replacement for Randy George as I think he was Chief of Staff of the Army. Are you concerned at all about the churn with no more Chris Donahue either? He was head of European Command.
0: Yeah, look, I mean, first of all, these combatant commands rotate out quite often. There'll be some that are in place now that are soon about to term out. So I think Pete's doing a great job at the Pentagon and the Department of War. In every administration, there's always transitions. There are people coming and going for a variety of different reasons. And many people who sign up for work in the public sector and in government do so for a defined period of time, with the understanding that they can do it for 2 years, or they can do it for a year and a half, or they can do it for 3 years. So it's not abnormal. Every administration has turnover. And obviously, look, when you're trying to systemically reorganize an agency, or like one as big and as large as the Pentagon is, there are going to have to be some changes made, which is one of the things, some of the things that Pete Hegseth has done. But I think Pete's doing a great job.
1: Do you see yourself taking more of a leadership role in Ukraine with the Hamas transition, and now, of course, with Iran, a more direct, because they seem to be gummed up?
0: I mean, just by the nature of the position that I'm in, both Secretary of State with the Department of State, which has jurisdiction, and not just jurisdiction, but actually has to do things, and also the National Security Advisor that works directly for the President from the White House, there is none of these things involved. They're all involved as part of a team effort. We build teams around all of these things. So we have people that are designed, and whose directive is to negotiate peace agreements, and that's Steve Witkoff, and now Jared Kushner's involved in that, and these are people that dedicate themselves 100% of the time to sort of negotiating peace agreements. But obviously all of this happens to the dynamic, and primarily in my role as National Security Advisor, is to coordinate the interagency, because none of these issues stand on their own. For example, Iran. You look at Iran as an example. Iran has a component that involves Treasury. It has a component that involves the Department of Energy. It has a component that involves the Department of State. It obviously has a component that involves the Department of War. It also involves the policy considerations of the White House. And the job of the National Security Council, which I chair, is to coordinate all of these agencies to make sure that we're all pulling and pushing in the same direction and taking, you know, what the President is ordering and executing it. That's our job, and that will continue to be our job, whether it's Russia, Ukraine, whether it's Iran, whether it's the Western Hemisphere, whether it's any part of the world.
1: What worries you the most?
0: What worries me the most about the world?
1: About all those the conflicts I just brought up between Cuba, Ukraine, Iran, Hamas.
0: These are all great challenges. And then there's the challenges that are unforeseen that come up from time to time that you try to get ahead of, but you can't always do. You know, look, the world remains what it is, a risky place. I think the world is going through a period of transition, and both economic transition and geopolitical transition. And I think, I don't know if it's a worry, but I think the one thing that we have to understand is that a lot of these problems that are going on in the world don't have simple answers, and sometimes don't have perfect answers. Many times when it comes to foreign affairs and geopolitics, you're not choosing between a perfect answer and a bad answer. You're choosing between two less than ideal approaches, and you're trying to figure out which one of the two is least harmful to the interest of the United States. So I don't know if it's a worry, but I think the one thing I always focus on every single day is we have to understand that we cannot just deal with the immediate, like right, what's right in front of us. That has to be dealt with, of course. But you also have to be thinking long term. What's the world going to look like in 2 years, 5 years, even 10 years from now? And there are things you have to do now to either prevent bad things from happening down the road or to get ahead of those things before they happen. And so I wouldn't call it a worry, but I would call it a focus of this administration is not simply to deal with rights and what's right in front of us, but also to deal with what will be in front of us at some point in the future and make sure that our national interests are being protected. So in the case of, like, just a perfect example is this arrangement in Venezuela with oil. Obviously, it'll have some short-term benefits, but it also ensures that the United States, not China, not Russia, not Iran, will have a position that with regards to the largest oil

0: oil producer in our hemisphere as a hedge against, you know, a future conflict or crisis that maybe is unforeseen right now, but could threaten our energy security long term.
1: Mr. Secretary, with all that on your mind, I know you have a lot to do today. Thanks so much for your quality time, too. We appreciate it.
0: Of course. Thank you.
1: Go get him.
2: All right, and that is Secretary of State Marco Rubio. Gave us some time. They were urging us to wrap it up, and we eventually did. But we appreciate that. And there's a lot to go, and I love when he answers your questions. I mean, obviously, there's things that he's doing right now. The president gives him a lot of autonomy. And then there's other things that normally Secretary of State would do. For example, negotiating a lot of these deals, would-be peace deals or ceasefire deals with Ukraine, ceasefire deals with Iran, ceasefire deals with Hamas and Israel. And now you have Jared Kushner and Special Envoy Steve Witkoff doing that, and it doesn't bother him at all. He's egoless. That's why I don't even think the question was worth asking about presidency, because he's made it clear, if J.D. runs, he's not running. And even if J.D. didn't run, he's not sure he'd run. He feels like he's moved his whole family to Washington for the most part. His kids are older, and he likes it, but he also was wondering at one point, does he, you know, want to, you know, want to go back to a somewhat normal life? And after that resume, as a long-term serving senator, he was a state senator for a long time too, and now Secretary of State, Chairman of Foreign Relations, you think about the money that he could make, because the influence that he has and the context that he's made, it'd be off the charts. But we'll see. You know, we'll see. I think that if the opportunity came and J.D. says, I don't want to run, I got a young family, I'm 95% sure he would be in. The other guys that I think for sure are in, I think that Ted Cruz is absolutely in. I think Ron DeSantis, if he gets enough support, financial support, he doesn't want to lose again, I think he would be in. I think Nikki Haley would like to run. I just don't see any foundation there to do just that. But other people see themselves as legitimate contenders, maybe Kristi Noem. I don't know. I wouldn't be my vote. I know, but you never know. I think that Scott Bessent eventually is going to be a presidential candidate. I know he could do the job, no doubt about it. He's certainly got the knowledge, and he's flat out brilliant. And you'll see other people. I mean, people are talking about RFK Jr. getting in the race as a Republican. Remember, he tried it as an independent, wasn't getting anywhere. As a Democrat, they wouldn't accept him. They wouldn't put him on the ballot in New Hampshire, remember? So maybe he wants to jump in. I don't think that he's that tight with J.D. where he'd say, oh, I don't think I could do it. He's my friend. I don't know how close they are. They might be close. I don't think so, though. All right, you listen to the Brian Kilmeade Show. When we come back, Rich Lowry will be with us, editor of National Review. We'll talk about all that and more. Don't move.
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0: I love this place. I've been surfing here since I was a kid. Now, seeing my grandson out on the water, it means everything to me. Watching him and taking in the blue waves, the sea breeze, the blurry horizon.
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5: NBC News Radio, I'm Lisa Carton. From crowded airports to heavy traffic on the roads, it's shaping up to be one of the busiest Labor Day weekends on record. Lisa Taylor has more.
6: The TSA expecting to screen over 17 million people by Wednesday. Tom Costello notes the latest fuel prices for the holiday weekend.
7: A gallon of regular now averaging $4.14 a gallon. A year ago, it was $3.20. A typical driver now pays $270 more per month to drive.
6: AAA says the most popular destinations this year include Seattle, Orlando, Boston, Denver, and New York City.
5: Average round-trip airfare is up 2% from last year. U.S. forces disabled three Iranian oil tankers today after Iran launched missiles toward two U.S. Navy warships. U.S. Central Command said no American personnel were injured after a U.S. aircraft carrier and a guided missile destroyer evaded multiple attacks by Iran's Revolutionary Guard. Lisa Carton, NBC News Radio.
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9: Today I would like to remind you that distracted driving is dangerous driving. Rubbernecking, taking photos of accident scenes, or simply taking your eyes off the roadway are examples of distracted driving. This puts first responders at risk that are working the accident scene. It also puts you, your passengers, and others on the roadway at risk for a secondary accident. Please keep your eyes on the road, your hands on the wheel, and your attention on driving. Thank you and be safe.

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1: Hey, welcome back, everybody. Hope you enjoyed that interview with Marco Rubio. I really appreciate the time he gave me, and there's so much going on. Thankfully, the attack back at Iran happened right before the interview started. But it is going to be the number one of the top issues defining the election. Not so much the war, but the impact of the war. And that, of course, is oil and gas prices, fertilizer as it relates to food. Rich Lowry joins us now. He is editor of National Review. Hey, Rich, are you convinced that the economic fury might be the best way to end this conflict?
2: Yeah, it's just not going to happen on our timetable, or it's unlikely to happen on our timetable. So we need to be in it for the duration, and I think President Trump so far showed an amazing stick-to-itiveness with a conflict that's dragged on much longer than he would have expected.
1: Yeah, so we're seeing now the Iranians come back, but every time they shoot their launchers off, they also expose themselves.
2: Yes.
1: So, and we do have assets in the region. Does it concern you the change in leadership over at the Pentagon, as we just lost our Secretary of the Army? We don't have the chairman of the Army. That is, Randy George is now gone. We don't have a European command 4-star anymore. It's now a 3-star. Does that churn bother you, or do you find that typical when someone comes in from the outside?
2: I think it is worrisome. I don't know enough about the granular detail to tell you in minute detail who's right or wrong, but I do think just Pete from the start has had a problem with finding people he can trust. You know, he's coming in as an outsider in a building that has a real bureaucratic mindset, and he wants to shake it up. Who can he trust? And I think that's been a problem for him managerially from the outset. So yeah. I do think it's an issue.
1: And we'll see what happens. What do you take of that leak over the weekend about the Army, different officers saying they're worried about the strain and stress of being in the region for too long?
2: I don't like these kind of leaks. I think they're terrible. I didn't like the leaks about the munitions running low, on the one hand. On the other hand, these are obvious points. You know, we probably don't want to have an aircraft carrier in the Persian Gulf region forever and not have one in Asia. So it clearly is a strain on us. So on the one hand, these people shouldn't be talking to the press like this. Two, anyone paying any attention knows it's a basic picture.
1: I want you to hear what Dasha Byrne says.

0: about how this affects the elections and get your take. Cut 13.
1: On the political piece of this, I think the administration has moved to the mitigation point when it comes to midterms and making clear to voters that they are trying to address issues of high gas prices. We've seen the moves that you were reporting about earlier in the show from the Trump administration, and that shows me both things, that they are trying to address the pain for consumers, for American voters, but that they also are understanding this is not going to be over by November.
0: So if that is in fact the case, how do you play that? Do you bring up what Democrats would do, or do you talk about the big picture of what Iran has done?
2: I think that the biggest play for Republicans this election cycle is just painting the other side as radical, which they are, painting the other side's candidates as unacceptable, which in many cases they are, and hope you can kind of do a 2022 midterm where you mitigate the damage. But it's not going to be a great year for Republicans. The gas prices above $4 hasn't helped. President Trump's approval rating, you know, isn't great. So it's going to be a tough year. There are not a lot of good options here, but it may be that you hold the Senate, and I think that'd be a win in this context.
0: So you wrote your column about the Canadian trade deal. You said this was avoidable. In what way?
2: I just think they're Canadians. They might be annoying. They might be bad on a few things trade-wise, but there's no way if you sit down with them in good faith and don't insult them. I don't think there's no way. I just can't believe you can't work it out one way or the other. So I think Trump's been loaded for bear on the Canadians since day one for reasons I don't understand. He kind of helped Mark Carney get elected when the other guy would have been much better, the conservative. And of course, he doesn't like this guy because he's not a conservative. So I don't like this. I don't like this at all. And I wish it would be worked out sooner rather than later.
0: So just like researching this and finding out, it was the Canadians that walked away. And it was Trump's main thing was the dairy, the dumping of lumber, as well as aluminum. One of his goals was to start making aluminum here again, but not if we're getting it so cheap when it comes to Canada. So he said, okay, we're going to put tariffs on that in order to get manufacturing here. And now he was going to lessen those tariffs on aluminum. But evidently some of the provinces, some of the premiers from the provinces spoke up and said, I hate this trade deal. So Carney decides to play tough guy against the U.S. So do you think they're playing politics for the midterms in the northern border?
2: Well, it's great politics for Carney because now everyone in Canada, I'm exaggerating a little bit, but everyone in Canada hates us and wants to see the Canadians stand up to us. But it's horrible economics, as Bessent's pointed out. You know, they're a very small country, and they're more dependent on trade with us than we are with them. I just don't think anyone benefits from it. I wish it would be worked out.
0: So when it comes to the other area in which the president ran on, he ran on the economy, which he's not getting high grades on now. I think he's laying the foundation for a good economy after the midterms, just because of the way the war played out. I think it's keeping inflation sticky. But the other thing would be on immigration. He sealed the border so quick, I think he gets almost no credit for it, just the way he did it. So now they're talking about rounding up illegals. They got rid of Kristi Noem by the way she did it, but the numbers are still high. I mean, 2,200 over the last few weeks scooped up in New York without any help. And then yesterday, they had hearings on Capitol Hill where some of the victims of illegal immigrants spoke out. Here's Patricia Fox, the mother of Carissa, who was killed by an illegal alien in 2025. Excuse me, was hit by an illegal alien in 2025 when she was launched headfirst into a concrete barrier at nearly 50 miles per hour. The driver and passenger of the vehicle fled. They never checked to see what happened to her. Well, she was severely injured. Here's her, cut 18.
3: A year and a half later, this is what survival looks like. Every morning I use a Hoyer lift to raise my adult daughter out of bed because she can't sit up, stand, or get herself up. Her physician says that she requires two people to safely assist her. Colorado Medicaid denied us in-home nursing. Medicaid also denied the wheelchair that Carissa needs, so I make do with the one she has. Chris can't eat, so I blend her food and I feed her through a G-tube in her stomach. I give her medications, I brush her teeth, I bathe her. I meet every basic need that she can no longer do for herself.
0: So Democrats were faced with these real life stories and they just seem to look the other way. Does it resonate with the general public?
2: I think it does. I mean, that's a heartrending story and there's so many others. And it should be especially galling for everyone, right? Because these are crimes committed by people who shouldn't be here in the first place.
0: Yep.
2: But the left just doesn't want to hear this. They have contempt for the idea.

0: Hey, good morning. 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
8: ABC News, I'm Mike Dubusky. Underway in Moscow right now, a meeting between Russian leader Vladimir Putin and American envoys Steve Witkoff and Jared Kushner. The goal is to revive peace talks between Russia and Ukraine. ABC's Marcus Moore says a meeting with Ukrainian President Volodymyr Zelensky is possible as well.
9: He is anticipating that both Witkoff and Kushner will next head to Kyiv to meet with him about negotiating an end to this war. And that will be significant because it's the first time that either of these gentlemen have made a known trip to Ukraine since this war started.
8: CENTCOM Commander Brad Cooper says we will not hesitate to defend American forces after the U.S. struck three Iranian oil tankers. The move is retaliation for attempted Iranian strikes on two American vessels in the region. And lawyers and court officials in the Lindsey Clancy case will meet again at the end of the month to decide what to do next. The case ended in a mistrial yesterday after the jury couldn't reach a verdict. This is ABC News. Well, he once lived in the Kentucky governor's mansion, but now he's calling the Jefferson County Jail home. Former Governor Matt Bevin has been sentenced for repeatedly failing to provide financial records in a child support case.
10: The attorney representing Jonah, a child Bevin and his now ex-wife Glenna adopted from Ethiopia, called on the court to put the former Republican Kentucky governor behind bars. Bevin's lawyer argued for home confinement. Judge Angela Johnson.
11: You have done nothing to show the court that you are willing to act in good faith. And I cannot reward that.
10: So?
11: You will serve 60 days.
10: 60, but the judge says after 30 days, if there's cooperation, Bevin could get out.
8: ABC's Chuck Sievertson. Hurricane Lowell is currently holding on to its Category 4 status in the Pacific Ocean. It's closest to Hawaii right now, but the current track looks to keep it away from a direct hit to the islands. Even still, high surf advisories with waves up to 12 feet are anticipated, and plenty of wet weather as well. I'm Mike Dubusky, ABC News.
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6: From 48th and 6th in Midtown Manhattan, heard around the country, around the world, the Brian Kilmeade Show. So glad you're there. A lot to go over today, a lot to discuss, and a lot of moving parts. You got court cases, verdict watch in the Lindsey Clancy case, and you have a situation where it was long overdue, but we finally have a judge say, yeah, we have enough on Tyler Robinson to go ahead and try him for the murder and assassination of Charlie Kirk. So that was way overdone. But I want a quick trial on that, too. We're following that. It happened late yesterday. Tiger Woods this morning and showed up in court. Essentially, he got a plea deal. He changed his plea to guilty. And this guy, who is probably one of the finest athletes of any generation, certainly the greatest golfer, even though he doesn't have the sustainability and longevity of Jack Nicklaus ever, but he's going to be known for his court cases and his legal transgressions. I'm telling you, starting in 2009, again in 2017, 2021, the accident nearly killed him, and then the DWI that nearly killed somebody else, including himself. So just a lot of moving parts early this morning. And, of course, just keep in mind, too, if you ever missed the show, because we had Marco Rubio, an exclusive interview with him, and you want to check it out, go to youtube.com/@TheBrianKilmeadeShow. Let's bring in Karl Rove. You know about Karl, Fox News contributor, Wall Street Journal columnist, former deputy chief of staff to George W. Bush. Karl, great to see you.
7: Thank you, buddy. It's great to be with you.
6: Yeah, so a couple of things come to mind right now. I was really struck yesterday by Van Jones. So I expected Republicans to have a real big problem with El Saeed. And then once he got the nomination, I thought that a lot of the Democrats would retreat. But when I saw Van Jones, come out yesterday and say, hey, I had a chance to meet this guy. And I had a chance to see this guy and see him in action. And so, you know, he's competent, he's smart, there's no doubt about it. And there's no doubt about it, but he's dangerous. Let's listen.
8: Abdul, who, you know, I work with at CNN, I know Abdul. His positions on Israel and foreign policy are insane. They're not reasonable reactions to anything. Look, some Democrats are going to say that we should condition military aid, that, you know, Israel's gone too far in Gaza and in the West Bank and in Lebanon. We're going to put some conditions on you. I think that's a defensible position if you're a Democrat. That's not Abdul's position. There are people who say we shouldn't be paying for any of the military. We shouldn't be giving military aid. Now, I think that's understandable, but I think indefensible because it's not charity. We're building a strong defense sector here, and Israel is protecting a lot of Western interests in that region. But I can get why you would say no more aid. They got to pay their own way. That's not Abdul's position. Abdul's position is a total and complete arms embargo against the state of Israel, including defensive weapons. That's an insane position. That says if Israel wants to pay for interceptors to stop a rocket coming from Iran or coming from Hezbollah or coming from Hamas, an interceptor, we should deny them the right to buy the interceptors to knock down rockets going at Israeli children, women, men, babies. That's an insane position. And by the way, it offends me because that's, you know, Barack Obama was a part of creating that Iron Dome. Barack Obama was a part of creating those interceptors. Barack Obama thought that the Israeli people were in such a tough neighborhood, they needed to be able to knock down rockets. So you're telling me you're smarter than Barack Obama, you have better ideas about foreign policy than Barack Obama, and you want to deplug and defund and take away Israel's, half the world's shoes, ability to defend themselves.
6: So I just wanted to share that with you. It gives me hope because after the nomination, you could say when he's going against in the primary, but that's a guy that just says, look, it's not okay with me. Do you feel the same way?
7: Oh, absolutely. I mean, look, this guy is a radical. I mean, he wants to basically bring about the end of the state of Israel. I mean, he goes beyond just simply saying we're not going to sell anything to them, we're not going to give anything to them. He wants the United States to be an adversary of Israel, and he believes in the idea of, you know, Palestine will be free from the river to the sea, in essence, the extinguishment of the state of Israel. A capital of a new Palestinian state shall be built in Jerusalem.
6: So this is what I don't get. Everything that he said, the way he acts, he's not good on his feet. I'm not saying he's not smart. I just think he has bad answers. So therefore, he doesn't know what to say. Why is he up by one in the Real Clear average?
7: Well, look, he had a primary, and in that primary, it was a narrow victory. But the natural thing is, if you have a primary and you win the primary, you generally get a little bit of a bump, or maybe you get a big bump. And so he is getting his bump. But I think he is fundamentally a very problematic candidate, and I bet you a dime to a dollar that in all of these surveys, what the pollsters are likely to find is a relatively larger than normal refusal rate, because I think there are Democrats who say, you know what, I'm a Democrat, but I can't support that guy, but I'm not going to tell some stranger who calls me on the phone or reaches me through my, you know, text messaging, I'm not going to tell them that.
6: So I guess that's where we stand. As I look at the Senate landscape now, it looks like Senator John Thune has just come out and said flat out, Mr. President, you got to help out Ken Paxton. He's lazy, according to John Cornyn, and not a good campaigner. And he's got only about $2 million going against 28. Is that your message?
7: Yeah, absolutely. Look, an outside group is saying, okay, we're gonna buy $15 million worth of advertising. Now, that may sound like a lot to people who live in other states, but $15 million over 2 weeks is a pittance. We're the second most populous state in the union. We have a large number, over 20 media markets, and Tallarico, since the primary, has been up most of the time. He had like 4 or 5 weeks of positive advertising, and now he has got advertising that's going directly at Paxton. Paxton, remember, the week leading up to the 4th of July, he was in Washington the week before the 4th of July on that weekend. No fundraiser that I can find. And then on Tuesday, he was seen leaving for Iceland with his latest girlfriend. And then the two of them spent the 4th of July celebrating in London, England. Now, look, we have London, Texas. It's out in the West Texas, not a big town. But if he wanted to go to London, he should have gone to London, Texas, rather than London, England. And he is notorious for being a bad fundraiser. The president got him into the general election. Without the president's endorsement, he would have lost. The president has $400 million as of July 31st sitting in MAGA Inc. And tens of millions of dollars sitting in other pockets that he controls, super PACs. And he's got to, if he wants to have Paxton win, he needs to come in. Because remember, Tallarico is buying at the lowest unit rate. There's a law that allows candidates to get basically the cheapest price for their ads that they buy. That rule does not apply to super PACs. I used to be helpful in a super PAC for about a decade. And let me tell you, the disparity is like 3-1, 4-1, 5-1. That is to say, the super PAC ads, if somebody's spending $1 million out of their campaign fund, you need to spend 2 or 3 or 4 or 5 million out of the super PAC simply to match them. So, you know, Tallarico's got $30 million worth of advertising during the same time that a super PAC is running $15 million. That doesn't mean that that Tallarico's outspending them 2-1. It means that Tallarico is being heard by maybe 3 or 4-1 over what that super PAC is getting. So time is running out. If the president wants to have Paxton win, he needs to be tossing a lot of money Paxton's way so that ads can be run that depict Tallarico as the far left winger that he is. If not, Pat Tallarico is going to run the message of my opponent is the most corrupt politician in Texas history all the way to the victory line.
6: Well, I think you're right, but the president was there Friday, so let's see if he writes the check now. And he is on the line. I think he knows that. I'm looking now at the Senate races. Are you worried about Alaska? I think we both like Dan Sullivan. You work with him. I'm biased. I got to know him. I know his military background, how much he knows about energy, and how much he cares about Alaska. But this whole dance, if this is going to be a 1 or 2 point race, this guy coming with the same name as him who made the finals on this ballot in November, that could be a problem.
7: Oh, it is going to be a problem. That's why the Democrats went out and recruited him. He is a lifelong Democrat. He's only contributed to Democratic campaigns. He's only voted Democrat. And now he suddenly says, I'm a Republican, simply because he has the first and last name, but not the middle name of Senator Sullivan. Look, I'm a huge fan of Dan Sullivan's. He is one of the most remarkable human beings I've ever met. That guy grew up, his family owns the company that makes Rust-Oleum. He could have had a wonderful career going to Harvard and Georgetown Law and going back to practice law in Cleveland and, you know, getting to be general counsel of the family company and living a wonderful life. You know what he did? He enlisted in the United States Marines. That's where I met him, when he was a White House fellow as a Marine major. And, I mean, this guy went into combat in Afghanistan, in Iraq and in the Middle East. And he was in the middle of the fight. And that's not the life that he could have had. He could have had any life he wanted, and he wanted to serve his country. And what they're doing with this phony candidate shows how far down they'll go. And it's just smart on their part. First, you got the confusion. Which one is the real Senator Sullivan if I want to vote for him? And second of all, by putting him in there, the people who are going to go for the other Sullivan, this is ranked choice voting, and they're going to do everything they can to get every supporter of the fake Dan Sullivan to mark as their second ballot the Democrat, Peltola, who is the only Democrat who really has a shot. She served a one term in Congress. But, you know, no, it's I'm worried. And Dan's a great candidate, but the Democrats are going to pour unlimited amounts of money in there. And it's going to strain every nerve to get this across the finish line. I have great confidence in him. Don't get me wrong. And his wife and his daughters are terrific campaigners. But the Democrats, you know, they sense blood in this environment, and they're going for it.
6: Let's talk about Maine. Susan Collins is trailing about 2.3%. Senator Troy Jackson, who couldn't get the nomination to be governor, was for supporting Graham Plattner up until the end. And your thoughts about why Jackson's leading, and do you think is typical? Because

0: Susan Collins doesn't win a poll but doesn't lose an election.
1: Yeah, look, this happened 6 years ago. Susan Collins was down, I believe it was by six in the average of the final polls. She never led in a single poll, and she won by eight. And I think in this state of Maine, I think there are a lot of people who say, you know what? I'm not a Republican, but she stands for Maine and Maine values and Maine independence, and I think she does a good job. But I'm not going to tell again some stranger who calls me on the phone that I'm for her. So you're going to have some shy Susan Collins voters. But again, the Democrats are spending an ungodly amount of money to take her out, and you know, she's not, obviously she's not Donald Trump's cup of tea yet, but I don't expect him to spend his money there. But the Republicans, you know how important she is and are doing everything they can. And she's a smart, tough cookie.
0: No doubt about it. No one's talking about New Hampshire, where it looks like John Sununu has an edge over Scott Brown, but within 2 or 3 points over Pappas. Your thoughts about the New Hampshire chance of flipping? What are the odds of that happening?
1: Well, first of all, full disclosure, I'm a personal friend of John Sununu's, and I've contributed to his campaign. So let's put it out there. It's a tough state, but the word Sununu means something. People know that John's father was an independent guy who worked hard for the state. They know that his brother was the governor, popular governor, great sense of humor, did a fantastic job. They know that John served in the House and then served in the Senate for one term, and they know what he means. He is an independent-minded, you know, New Hampshire, Flinty New Hampshire conservative who, you know, doesn't want to waste money and speaks his mind clearly. And so I think he's got a shot. And
0: what do you mean shot? 50-50 or?
1: Well, you know, look, he's an underdog, but this is a state that likes underdogs. Let me just tell you, the state makes, I can remember, I was working for the front runner. You may remember this in 2000. Everybody said, Bush is going to win. Well, we got whacked badly because the people in New Hampshire don't like being taken for granted, and they like people who represent what they see as the state's flinty, independent New England attitude. And so, if there's something that the Sununu family stands for, it's that.
0: So I want to talk about one of the most surprisingly controversial issues, and that's data centers. Here's Texas Governor Greg Abbott, who's got a ton in his state, but then realized suddenly they're unpopular. Cut 23.
2: I have set guidelines and guardrails that all data centers have to comply with. Number one, they must identify what water usage they're demanding and make clear they are not taking water from communities that need it. Number two, they must not take power from the Texas power grid that's needed. Number three, they must actually lower the cost of electricity for consumers. Number four, they need to make sure that they are not disturbing neighborhoods or rural communities. These are standards that are now being universally applied by all the data centers in the state of Texas.
0: So how do I get to this point where everybody needs a data center that has a phone and likes to stream and doesn't want to pay exorbitant amounts for cloud storage or their phone fees, but now all of a sudden the data centers are persona non grata? Only 30% of the people approve of them. What happened?
1: Well, let me say two things. One is that was a very smart move on the part of the governor, because what he's saying is we want good actors. So you're going to use what's called a closed water system, which, you know, you recycle the water and use it to cool these computers. But you're not running the tap every single day. You got a closed system. You fill it up once and you keep reusing that water. It's also smart, and the good operators, that's the kind of system they're planning. The second thing he said is you got to bring your own power. We're not going to have you put the, you know, you got to generate the juice that's necessary to run your plant, and you got to put what you generate and don't use into the system to lower costs for everybody else. And you know, they're very interesting poll done by Echelon. I was really taken with it, and I'm going to be off a little bit on the numbers, but basically it was like 50 some odd to 30 some odd people favored banning data centers in their community. But if you said to them they're going to put their own power, basically it flipped. It was 50 some odd in favor of them and only 30 some odd favored banning them. And the same kind of number if you said You got to bring your own power. You've got to prove it. You've got to demonstrate that you're going to lower property taxes. Because look, these things, you go to Spur, Texas, in the middle of nowhere, and that's going to bring so much property. So much property taxes are going to be paid by that center that the school district is going to go from one that is poor. Yeah. And

0: receiving money from the state to one that has to put money into the state pot for poor school districts, because they're going to be incredibly wealthy. So I thought it was smart on the governor's part to do that. But the good actors are going to be people who stand up and say, look, we're listening to you. We're not going to put these in the middle of neighborhoods. We're going to be respectful of the needs of people for water and power.
1: Yeah, thanks so much, Karl Rove. Data centers handling it all. Karl Rove, thanks so much. Back in a moment.
2: It's Brian Kilmeade.

0: 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I've been surfing here since I was a kid. Now, seeing my grandson out on the water, it means everything to me. Watching him and taking in the blue waves, the sea breeze, the blurry horizon.
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6: What exactly is Homeland Security and its mission? Imagine a team working behind the scenes to keep everything safe and running smoothly in your country. That's what Homeland Security does. It is a part of the United States government created in 2003 after the September 11, 2001 attacks. Its main goal is to protect the nation from threats that could harm the people, the land, or the way of life. Homeland Security works on many fronts. It fights terrorism by stopping attacks before they happen. It keeps borders secure so illegal crossings and smuggling are prevented. It also defends against cyber threats that could shut down power grids or steal sensitive information. When natural disasters like hurricanes or earthquakes strike, Homeland Security helps coordinate the response and recovery efforts. They also secure airports, ports, and transportation systems to prevent dangerous items from entering the country. Customs and Trade Enforcement is another key part, making sure that goods entering the country are safe and lawful. Homeland Security supports the armed forces by protecting critical infrastructure and borders. Homeland Security's efforts help keep the homeland stable, so the military can focus on global missions without worrying about threats at home. Its role in first readiness is about making sure the country's defenses are prepared and resilient. When the homeland is secure, the armed forces can project power abroad more effectively. Sometimes, military personnel work with Homeland Security during emergencies or joint operation. They share intelligence and resources to respond quickly to crises. Overall, Homeland Security's mission is to keep the country safe from internal threats, natural disasters, and cyber attacks. It acts as a shield, protecting the infrastructure, borders, and people. Understanding this helps everyone see how different parts of national security work together to keep the nation strong and ready for any challenge.
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0: his mouth to your ears. It's Brian Kilmeade.
1: Hey, by the way, we're going to come back. Gordon Sondland's going to be with us, too, the ambassador that got caught up in the whole Ukraine thing, but it was misunderstood. But he's a big Trump backer. But now, I want to get his perspective on where NATO is right now. He used to be ambassador to over the European Union, and he has a real sense of what's happening over there. The G20 met yesterday and today. Howard Lutnick now holding court with all these tech executives and about the economies and comparing others, let alone defense, which we are now reinvigorated with. Just a quick note, United States comes out, my brand new book, The Six Crucial Moments That Forged the American Miracle. It's coming out October 13th. I'm going to be live on stage bringing history to life in Westbury on the 16th. On the 15th, I'll be in Red Bank, New Jersey. And then, of course, in Clearwater, Florida, Jacksonville, as well as St. Louis. All you have to do is go to BrianKilmeade.com for details. Also, if you want a personalized copy, you can pre-order it now and get a koozie. It's all there on BrianKilmeade.com with the details. 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Ambassador Sondland next.

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1: I'm Janice Kurtel. President Trump continues to downplay hostilities with Iran, calling it a conflict, not a war, and, quote, small potatoes. During a recent briefing with reporters, he also addressed the 18 U.S. service members killed during the conflict. News Nation's Tom Dempsey has the story.
2: President Trump brought up the 18 U.S. service members killed during the conflict with Iran, comparing that to the high death toll from other U.S. wars. He also claimed the U.S. now controls the Strait of Hormuz. But those comments came just a day after Vice President J.D. Vance led the official White House press briefing and said he would not call the conflict with Iran a war, claiming no active shooting taking place. But earlier this week, back-and-forth attacks between Iran and the U.S. picked up even more.
1: Earlier this week, the U.S. targeted Iranian rocket launchers on an island in the Strait of Hormuz. The U.S. military is retaliating for what it says were Iranian missile attacks on U.S. Navy warships. It says it has carried out strikes on three Iranian oil tankers, with two, quote, permanently disabled, and a third destroyed. The U.S. military says an aircraft carrier and a destroyer evaded multiple unprovoked attacks. Earlier, Iran accused the U.S. of attacking an Iranian tanker in the Persian Gulf. Missouri going to the top to try to use the new congressional districts that have been backed by President Trump. The state's Supreme Court has blocked the new map, ordering a statewide vote in November. State law mandates a deadline of this Tuesday to make changes to the November ballot. The new boundaries are part of a national redistricting battle Trump started last year, with the new boundaries aimed at helping Republicans gain seats in hopes of maintaining their House majority. The UN General Assembly has endorsed a new world map. It represents Africa more accurately, bigger. Togo sponsored the resolution. Here is Foreign Affairs Minister Robert Desi.
3: Our approach, the African group approach, is not directed against any nation, any civilization, or any cartographic tradition. 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
1: The change was the culmination of a recent campaign led by African countries and advocacy groups. It passed with 164 members voting in favor. Only the U.S. voted against it. Six other countries, Serbia, Estonia, and Georgia among them, abstained. This is the Worldwide News Network.
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6: 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They're crazy. We're lucky we have a country with people like this. Democrats are destroying our country, but we've stopped it just in the nick of time, didn't we?

0: talk show that's real. 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
1: We are back. Thanks so much for listening, everybody. We're just closing out this half hour with Ambassador Gordon Sondland, appointed in 2018 by President Trump as the 20th United States Ambassador to the European Union. He is now also an author. If you want to know anything about foreign relations, especially relations with Europe, he's the person to go to. Ambassador, I understand how NATO was upset that the president didn't give him traditional briefing before the military action, go to the UN and things. He saw an opportunity to take out the higher-ups, and he did, the Ayatollah and company. But since that time, it's been 6 months. Are you surprised there's been no help at all coming from NATO with the blockade or demining or anything like that?
2: Well, the NATO protests are crocodile tears. I mean, first of all, Brian, they knew exactly what was going on in Iran. The fact that
1: especially
2: they
1: the Five Eyes, right?
2: Yeah, of course the Five Eyes knew. You know, the fact that they weren't briefed an hour before we began our attack speaks more to their inability to keep secrets than it does, anything untoward in, as far as President Trump is concerned. The fact that the Europeans always want to have their cake and eat it too is what really irks President Trump. They always want one foot in and one foot out. They couldn't get out of the JCPOA because they still wanted to do business with Iran. The French had all kinds of deals going in terms of nuclear reactors, in terms of other heavy industrial stuff, very lucrative contracts. So, yes, they say publicly Iranians are causing mischief on the continent. They're assassinating people. They're bombing. They're doing this and that. But on the other hand, they don't want to pull out of their business deals. So when President Trump says, okay, bottom line, guys, you don't need to send troops. You don't need to send materiel. You don't need to send your ships. Just stand up with us and say you're with us against Iran. That's all you have to do. They can't even do that.
1: Yeah, the G20, they signed a letter of support and condemning and saying the strait should be open, all except China. So that was, I guess, a step in the right direction, but they could have offered a way to block the help with the escorting of ships. We're doing it ourselves right now. We didn't make the big announcement, but that's how we're getting 30 plus through a day.
2: We're doing it all ourselves. And what Europeans...

0: don't seem to understand is that, first of all, they have more exposure than we do, number one. The Iranians have caused incredible mischief on the continent over the last 20 to 30 years. When I was stationed in Brussels as our ambassador, we were playing whack-a-mole with the Iranians. There were constant threats. Our intel community was chasing them like crazy. The Europeans were clearly aware of it because they were helping us. But when it comes to actually drawing a hard red line and cutting them off, their business interests seem to take priority.
1: When you talk about the Gulf states, in one way, I'm impressed with the way they stood by us. The other way, I'm not. You know, the Saudis are the one who stopped us from going even harder at them. We also were doing this thing where we were fully going after all our ships going through. And the Saudis said, can you pull back Operation Freedom of Navigation? And at the same time, we see Qatar getting very nervous about the whole thing, trying to broker some type of deal. Where do you rank our relationships with the Gulf states, knowing that they've been attacked by Iran?
0: Well, the fact that Iran attacked them is good news for us because it takes off the table any semblance of the fact that, that Iran can count on them, or that they can count on Iran, I should say, at the end of the day, given their sort of, kind of half in, half out relationship with Iran. Now we are where we are, and frankly, I think that all of those states that you mentioned believe that getting rid of the IRGC in Iran is in their interest. They've clearly stopped any sponsorship of Hamas, which is one of Iran's proxies. So things are moving in the right direction. But remember, they have all of these countries have a populist issue within their own country. They have fundamentalist citizens who believe very strongly in Iran's, religious mission. So they have to tread lightly and keep progress moving at the same time.
1: Aren't most of the Gulf states Sunni?
0: They are.
1: So why would they be amenable to the Shia's mission of dominating the world and Allah taking over the planet?
0: Well, because they have some Shia citizens, and that's the problem. They don't want to be overthrown. The Al-Thanis, in the UAE do not want to be overthrown. And, you see these uprisings happening in history. And when they happen, it tips over instantly. All of a sudden, one minute you're in power and the next minute you're not. So they have to thread a needle.
1: So we're watching right now Vladimir Putin changing his version of the Secret Service. They're saying that if there's ever a time he was vulnerable in the time he's been in power, it is right now. You know that he's lost over 40,000 troops last month, just pure casualties in the month of August. That is close to an all-time high in the five-year war. And yet yesterday they made it clear that they were going to support Iran in this battle when we told the rest of the world, do not do that. So I asked Marco Rubio, how are we going to handle Russia? Cut three.
2: Nothing that anyone is providing Iran is in any way impeding our ability to act as necessary to protect the United States. That said, it is clear that in the case of what Iran is doing, we are not necessarily fully aligned with the Russian position on it. But Russia's got, and Putin's got his own set of problems that I think take up the majority of his time and focus, which is, the war in with Ukraine and frankly, the impacts that these Ukrainian strikes are having on the Russian economy in combination with sanctions.
1: Why does it work for, if that everything that Ms. Secretary said is true, why does Russia want to rattle our cage?
0: Well, Russia wants to constantly rattle our cage. That's their default setting. And that's why I believe that we should stop giving Russia the benefit of the doubt. I've said repeatedly, dealing with Russia is not like dealing with them in a U.S. court of law where we have to prove by either the preponderance of the evidence or beyond a reasonable doubt that they created a problem, whether it's a cyber strike, whether it's a bombing, whether it's an assassination. We know, it's the old, if it looks like a duck and walks like a duck situation. We should be striking back every time they do something, and we should be doing it harder than they did it, not equally. And we shouldn't even talk about
1: it. Are you talking about Russia?
0: I'm talking about Russia. And the problem is every interaction with Russia is like a mini trial. Can we prove it beyond the shadow of a doubt that they were involved? And they know that, and that weakens us and strengthens them.
1: And the Germans are the ones angriest now because it looks like they had some type of IED was found in the airport, some type of drone activity, too. So they have kicked out the Russian ambassador, I guess, that was still there for some reason.
0: I call it the Godfather test. It's very simple. You know, in the movie The Godfather, Don Corleone said, if my son is struck by lightning or hit by a train, I'm going to blame some of the people in this room. And we should be saying that vis-a-vis Vladimir Putin. If something happens on the continent that clearly is Russian, even if we can't prove it definitively, we should be blaming Putin and acting accordingly. Let him prove he didn't do it.
1: But for 80 years, we've avoided a direct contact with Soviets/Russians. You're saying scrap that?
0: Scrap that. Because we already have enough direct contacts. And the more we avoid, based on the fear of escalation, the more escalation there will be. What Putin has to know is that when he picks up the phone and orders a cyber attack, something is going to come back on an order of magnitude far greater than what he just did. He needs to put that in his calculus.
1: And we know he hit us during the Biden years, and they never got an answer for that.
0: Well, they got an answer. They just didn't do anything about it.
1: Right. No, no. Yeah. In other words, we knew they did it, but we didn't do anything back.
0: Correct. They did not get an answer. Exactly.
1: So you would start, if you talk to anyone in Poland, any Estonia, Latvia, any of these, Lithuania, any of these countries that were under Soviet influence, you don't have to tell them about the evils of socialism. Anyone who is in Cuba that escaped and is now hanging out in Florida, you don't have to tell them about the evils and how bad communism and socialism is. Why is it growing here?
0: Because we have a largely uneducated youth, unfortunately. They believe what they see on the internet. They haven't really studied history. They haven't been to any of these places and lived them. It's not a good analogy, but, having the gay community support Hamas when they wouldn't, last 2 seconds if they were in Gaza right now as a gay person, they'd be killed.
1: In two seconds.
0: But they're waving the flag. And it's, to me, it's lack of education. And our universities are feeding into that.
1: Also, if you're a woman and you're taking the side of Iran in these conflicts, or you're taking the side of Hamas over Israel, how are women treated in these societies?
0: An animal has more rights than women do in many of these societies. Seriously.
1: Right.
0: So, when you hear about from the river to the sea, I don't know if you've been following when these chants were going on the college campuses. Many of these kids were asked by, reporters straight out, Reuters or Fox, when you say from the river to the sea, what river and what sea are you talking about? And they have no idea.
1: Right.
0: But they're shouting it from the rooftops.
1: Have you seen anyone protest the hangings and the killings and the massacre of the Iranian protesters from January? Do you know a woman was hung over the weekend for taking a picture of her protests over the weekend? Where are those riots? I can't wrap my head around that. Even though I should by now get used to the fact that we always condemn ourselves and our allies before we condemn anybody else.
0: The self-flagellation that the United States goes through for essentially being a country of goodness. Do we make mistakes? But is that how we're constituted? No, absolutely not. And we always do try to do the right thing. Yet our youth has been so misprogrammed, particularly at the university level, to believe that we're evil, that's where this comes from.
1: So when you see Donald Trump, when you were there, with Ambassador Sondland, he was talking about protecting our borders and cracking down illegal immigration, and they thought, how barbaric, we're a nation of immigrants. Man, have things changed. Now, all of a sudden, we're seeing in England, but what happened? How did we lose the character of our country? I'm looking at Spain, the weakest country, our weakest ally in Europe, and they see they're literally being invaded. And now the Spanish people are literally pushing back, looking to push back those illegal immigrants who stormed that island a month ago. And we're seeing it in France, where they've lost they've lost large swaths of their country. Could you talk about how the rest of Europe is beginning to understand there's a need? There's nothing wrong with protecting your borders, and they see how foolhardy it was. Look at Germany. Look what they did under Merkel.
0: Well, immigration does not mean you're going from one piece of real estate to another piece of real estate. It means you're going from one society and one culture to another society and another culture. And while you can continue

0: continue to retain your own culture.
1: Like Little Italy?
0: Yeah, like Little Italy, like Chinatown, like Little Havana. You must assimilate if you're going to immigrate. If you're not prepared to assimilate and let your heart and your soul, you know, become a part of where you're going, why go there in the first place? Because that's what attracted you to begin with. And people that wind up in these European countries in Poland, well, first of all, in Poland, Poland's not allowing the immigration. And they will claim we have no Muslim issue because we're not allowing anyone who wants to come here, if they won't assimilate and become a true Pole, learn our language, learn our culture, learn our customs, we're not making them come here. They want to come here voluntarily. The problem is Germany is the poster child. Merkel really started that. She thought she was being kind to all of these indigent Muslims. And what she's done is she's destroyed them and destroyed her own people at the same time.
1: Yeah, I just think that they're beginning to wake up to what Trump is. I'm already seeing the legacy of Trump afterwards. Remember how Reagan was looked at as a guy that was not in charge? He was too old. He was hands off, didn't know what he was doing. And the further they got after his administration, the better Reagan looked. To the point when he has his funeral, he's lauded and they're naming airports after him. I'm already seeing some people go, maybe Donald Trump is not as crazy as we thought. I'm not talking about mainstream people that or left-wing people that normally would just be anti-Trump.
0: Well, my parents emigrated from Germany, and they embraced the United States. They wanted to learn the language. They wanted to understand the culture and the customs. They never forgot they were German. They came after the war. They taught me German when I was very young. But they reminded me, we're Americans now, you're an American, and we love America. And that's not going on today as much as it used to.
1: Right. I think a little bit, there's a little bit of national pride, maybe not enough of it as we celebrate year 250. Ambassador, right now, there's a thought that Secretary Bessent is the most valuable cabinet member. Would he get your vote? Perhaps the way he's handling things, the way he's cracking down in Iran, the way he's holding himself with the other G20 and against China?
0: I would. He's having a little trouble with the bond market right now, and that's not his fault. The bond market acts very independently, and it basically...
1: Which affects interest rates.
0: Which affects interest rates, and it's basically a rebuke of the amount of debt we have and the amount of debt that other countries have. But aside from those few missteps, I think that he's done to Iran what no other Treasury Secretary has done since the Ayatollahs took over 47 years ago. If President Trump can make it through the midterms and another, say, 3, 4, 5 months of this economic oppression that we're creating against Iran, you're going to see a massive, massive break there.
1: Yeah, Iran thinks they got some leverage because the midterms are coming up, but Trump's already saying you're more important than the midterms. And when the midterms are actually done, they will lose any type of trust. The gloves will literally be off this president.
0: You know, those who accuse Trump of being selfish vis-a-vis the war in Iran fail to realize that if it were in his own self-interest, he would have waited until after the midterms. He had compelling intelligence that had he waited, the amount of missiles they would have produced by, say, January, February, would have been so great, it would have been very difficult to defend against their attacks in trying to dismantle their nuclear program. So he had to act. He didn't want to do this.
1: Right. Ambassador Sondland, always great to see you.
0: Thank you, Brian.
1: Thanks so much for coming by. 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
6: 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Millions of Americans are hitting the roads this weekend to get to their Labor Day destinations. Airports are also busy, with the TSA expecting to screen over 17 million people over the holiday period. But getting there won't be cheap. More from NBC's Tom Costello.
7: AAA says the average airfare this weekend, $750, up 2% from last year.
6: Meanwhile, gas prices are the highest they've ever been for the Labor Day weekend. The national average for regular unleaded is unchanged from Friday at $4.14 a gallon. U.S. forces disabled three Iranian oil tankers today after Iran launched missiles toward two U.S. Navy warships. U.S. Central Command said no American personnel were injured after a U.S. aircraft carrier and a guided missile destroyer evaded multiple attacks by Iran's Revolutionary Guard. And Hawaii is bracing for heavy rain as a Category 4 hurricane brushes past the Pacific Islands. Lisa Carton, NBC News Radio.
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0: 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It's Brian Kilmeade. 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
1: You saw that you made some staffing changes to your office. Is this to potentially gear up for a 2028 run, potentially?
2: I think that, transitions on teams are a normal part of the job. You know, August tends to be a natural time, and the fall tends to be a natural time for transitions around the hills.
3: She's changing. Of course she's running for president. Everyone knows. I mean, the fact that if you're one or two, I think anybody, Republican or Democrat, would have to think to themselves, unless my family's too young or reluctant, I'm going to do it. So AOC is playing that role. But I'm not buying it. I'm watching people say she gave a great speech the other day. It's ridiculous. And she just joined the DSA. Really? I understand you want to be a big tent. You don't want to shut them out. If that's your choice, I'd shut them out. Like Rahm Emanuel is flat out shut him out. But if you've charged, let's say she wants to be a big tent because she knows so many people over there. But you go back and sign up again to that ridiculousness. She also was asked, now that she's single, would she ever date a Republican? She said, no, don't think so. Okay, could be Mr. Right. Never know. And then people are talking about her eggs freezing. Way too much AOC. But I challenge them to nominate Kamala or AOC. Both will lose spectacularly. To almost anybody in the right. That's what I believe. Brian Kilmeade Show.

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3: ABC News, I'm Mike Dubusky. Talks are underway in Moscow right now between Russian leaders and envoys from the U.S., including Steve Witkoff and Jared Kushner. The talks are aimed at ending the war in Ukraine. The American officials could head to Kyiv tomorrow to meet with President Zelensky. Iran's Revolutionary Guard Corps says U.S. strikes on Iranian oil tankers constitute a war crime. Those strikes, a response to attempted Iranian attacks on American ships. ABC's Stephen Portnoy has what the White House is saying.
4: J.D. Vance was in the White House briefing room trying to argue the case before the world that he wouldn't call it a war, that there's no active shooting, that the Iranians have only been firing at commercial ships, and that they've been losing their capabilities to do that by the day. Now, yesterday, the president appeared interested in meeting his vice president halfway, when he called it a military conflict, but said also that it was small potatoes for us, not a big thing.
3: And storms in the southeast are threatening to tie up holiday travel this Labor Day weekend. This is ABC News. A new report details allegations against former Labor Secretary Lore Chavez de Raymer. ABC's Morgan Norwood reports.
5: The Labor Department Inspector General alleges that Chavez de Raymer had an inappropriate relationship with a member of her security detail. That report also says that they found more than 30 witnesses alleging she created a, quote, toxic, intimidating, and humiliating work environment. In one instance highlighted in that report, one agent on her security detail alleges that she stopped at a strip club and asked them to drop cash onto a dancer. Chavez de Raymer resigned as Labor Secretary back in April.
3: Two Democratic lawmakers are demanding the FAA give air traffic controllers the pay raise they authorized earlier this year. Congress approved a 3.8% raise for controllers. So far, they've only been given a 1% raise. When asked for comment, the FAA said it would respond directly to senators. And a match at the U.S. Open was disrupted yesterday when tennis champ Aryna Sabalenka stopped playing, alerting the umpire of a strong smell of cannabis. Mike Dubusky, ABC News.
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0: Stars and Stripes, Old Glory, the Star-Spangled Banner, nicknames for our American flag. Here are some facts about our nation's most recognized symbol. The Betsy Ross flag was the first official flag of the United States, designed with 13 stars and 13 stripes to represent the 13 colonies that declared independence from Great Britain in 1776. While legend says Betsy Ross designed and sewed this flag, most historians think the designer was Francis Hopkinson. The flag became official on June 14, 1777. This date is now celebrated annually as Flag Day. According to the U.S. Flag Code, the flag represents a living country and is itself considered a living thing. Oh yeah, and you should never do the following. Fly a torn and tattered flag. Let it touch the ground or water. Use it as clothing, bedding, or drapery. Place anything on the flag, like letters, logos, or designs. Display that flag proudly, but do it right.
1: A migraine. It's much more than a headache, and it can be debilitating.
2: It's a neurologic disease that has light sensitivity, sound sensitivity, motion sensitivity, nausea, vomiting. There's so many components.
1: Mayo Clinic neurologist Dr. Amal Starling says there is no cure for migraine, but there is a new FDA-cleared option for the acute and preventive treatment of migraine.
2: The device is called a single-pulse transcranial magnetic stimulation device. It is now FDA approved for the as-needed treatment of acute attacks, as well as for the preventive treatment of migraine attacks.
1: Dr. Starling says the device transmits a signal to the brain, reducing brain hyperexcitability.
2: Place it on the back of the head, just like that, and then you push these two buttons, and that administers a pulse.
1: Dr. Starling says the first step is getting people with migraine to their healthcare provider so they can be properly diagnosed and treated. For the Mayo Clinic News Network, I'm Jason Howland.
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2: From the Fox News Radio Studios in Midtown Manhattan, giving you opinions and facts with a positive outlook. It's Brian Kilmeade.
3: Hi, everyone. So glad you're there. It's the Brian Kilmeade Show coming your way as we get set for the after Labor Day sprint for the midterms, which is so much impact, too. And I remember a time where it used to be very predictable as how many seats do you lose? Do you lose both the Senate and the House? I think they're both up for grabs. Anyone who says it's done, the die is cast, I think is flat out lying and guessing or hoping. And I just don't see it. And when you talk about 19 seats in the House, please tell me you have the internal numbers that are going to reveal it. When you talk about what the direction of New Hampshire is going to be, my goodness, you know who's on the ballot in New Hampshire? You have a socialist who was down by 40 points, now down by 9. So I don't know who John Sununu or Scott Brown is, most likely going to be Sununu, is going to be going against there. So much has to be, still much has to be figured out too. Also, I don't know where we're going to be at with the Iran war either. Bottom of the hour, I'm going to talk to Dakota Meyer, U.S. Marine, a Medal of Honor recipient. And Mark Thiessen is with us right now, former speechwriter for Bush, Fox News contributor, Washington Post columnist, a fellow at AEI. Mark, welcome back.
4: Good to be with you, Brian.
3: So, Mark, first off, I think we should look at the midterms. I know you have people, everyone around you is somehow involved in politics. That's most people talk about. Do you think this game is yet to be played? Do you believe the die is cast for either chamber?
4: No, I don't think it's cast. And look, I just look at the, just look back to the 2022 midterms, right? So remember on election night how we were all expecting a red wave in 2022. Biden was an absolute disaster. We had just gotten through the Afghan withdrawal, which is the worst foreign policy debacle in either of our lifetimes. His polling numbers had collapsed after that. We had the worst inflation in four decades, worst border crisis in American history, worst crime wave in the cities. And he put in the best midterm performance of any president since John F. Kennedy, except for Bush right after 9/11, which was an anomaly, right? How did that happen? We put up a bunch of really bad candidates. We put up, you know, in Georgia and other places with Herschel Walker and Dan Baldock and Blake Masters, and we lost a bunch of winnable races.

0: we did the same thing in the House. This time around, it's almost the reverse. You've got, you know, the Democrats have to win. They need +4 to flip the Senate, right? They can't lose any blue seats. And so in Michigan, which is an open blue seat, they put up El Sayed, who's a radical Islamist, you know, hates football, thinks it's racist and homophobic. And in Michigan, a terrible candidate puts that seat in play. They have to flip Maine. Susan Collins is their best chance of a pickup in the Senate. What do? They come up with a guy with a Nazi tattoo who allegedly, you know, raped his girlfriend. And then they come up with his replacement is a guy who Susan Collins said, I'm not going to raise the fact that he's fathered children with his cousin.
1: Right.
0: I mean, So they're.
1: Yeah. In fact, you want to hear that? Let's listen. No, yeah. We don't have it. Oh, but I want you to hear this. In terms of what's going on in Texas, the Republicans getting their own way there with Ken Paxton. Donald Trump is being pushed now to spend money there, and I think he will. Here's what Karl Rove said.
2: The president got him into the general election. Without the president's endorsement, he would have lost. The president has $400 million as of July 31st sitting in MAGA Inc. And tens of millions of dollars sitting in other pockets that he controls, super PACs. And he's got to, if he wants to have Paxton win, he needs to come in. Time is running out. If the president wants to have Paxton win, he needs to be tossing a lot of money Paxton's way so that ads can be run that depict Tallarico as the far left winger that he is. If not, Tallarico is going to run the message of my opponent is the most corrupt politician in Texas history all the way to the victory line.
1: Do you think it needs the Trump money?
0: Oh, absolutely. So here's the other thing. So here's the counter to what I was just saying to you. We're doing the same thing again in some of these races. So, you know, Trump pressured came out again, attacked Tillis, and Tillis just said, screw this, I'm not running again. And now we're probably going to lose North Carolina as a result of that, right? In Texas, we had a safe incumbent in John Cornyn, who was the chairman of the senatorial committee for two cycles and could raise his own money, right? And instead, we cast him out and put in Paxton, who's, you know, a corrupt philanderer, who's, you know, who's an extremely unattractive candidate, except for the hardcore base, and who is lazy and is not raising money and is not, spent 4th of July weekend instead of campaigning across Texas, went to London on vacation with his mistress. So, yeah, that's put Texas in play. And now the problem we have is that we've got all these, you know, one of the problems we have going in this campaign is look at where the races are that are toss-ups. Alaska, Ohio, Iowa, North Carolina, Maine. These are Republican seats. Many of them were safe red seats that are now in play. We've got to spend a lot of money. The senatorial committee, the Senate Leadership Fund, got to spend a lot of money to make sure that we hold on to those seats. And all of a sudden, Texas goes in and puts Texas in play that shouldn't be in play. So yes, I think if the president endorsed Paxton, and that's his prerogative as the head of the party, but he's got to help him over the finish line.
1: Yeah,
0: absolutely, and I think he will.
1: And by the way, Paxton and Lawrence Jones always tells me this: unbelievably popular in Texas, and never lost a statewide election. So we'll see. He's got to push back on that. Listen, I'm a John Cornyn fan. I think he's one of the classiest people you're going to meet, type of person you want in Congress. So I don't really know the problem.
0: The thing, Brian. I go by William F. Buckley's rule, which is that I support the most conservative candidate who's electable. Right. And so you have in John Cornyn. I know that first of all, John Cornyn has never lost a race in Texas either. I know that he's not as conservative as Paxton is. And some people in the base were unhappy with some things about him. He was the safest bet to hold on to that seat.
1: No, I know. So, it's not worth talking
0: so
1: about.
0: It was a mistake to push him out.
1: Right. What they got to do, too, is shore up some of those redistricting seats that were going to go Trump's way if he held on to the Hispanic vote, and we'll see if he's going to. The most vulnerable one, the best chance to flip, I think, is Michigan with El Sayed there, which if you look at the Real Clear Average, he's up a point, but the latest polls have Rogers up. But listen to what he called Rogers yesterday. Cut 20. Cut 20.
3: Given the fact that Mike Rogers, who you agree is a beta, is my opponent, it probably shouldn't be very hard.
4: They're coming at me on football. Mm-hmm. I was the captain of a high school football team. I literally told, I was like, okay, you want football? You know Oklahoma drill is? How about me and Mike Rogers doing Oklahoma drill right now? I'll show you how much I love football.
3: Me and Mike Rogers and Donald Trump. That's American masculinity. We're headed in very much the wrong direction. And then there's like eyeliner J.D. Vance.
1: So number one, that is him with Jesse. And then the other ones were recently. But Rogers is beta, the military guy with an FBI background who was on the House Select Committee on Intelligence. Number two is, really? You're the one who called football racist and you didn't like it. So I'm pretty sure either you're not telling the truth or you weren't captain. Because most people become captain when their teams vote for them. Did a bunch of racists vote you captain while he hates fireworks too?
0: Yeah, well, let's tell me your, first of all, tell me you peaked in high school without telling me you peaked in high school. I was the captain of my high school football team. Yay. You know, like, and also, by the way, he's projecting himself as an alpha. What the Americans really, really want is an alpha Islamic radical. That's what we need in America, in the Senate, an alpha Islamic radical. I mean, give me a freaking break. And I'm sorry, he said that it's a racist and homophobic sport. Mike Rogers should put up ads, and we should not give any money to Paxton that would stop him from doing this. Put up ads in Michigan. Every single Michigan State, University of Michigan football game, every Detroit Lions game, playing El Sayed's words to him, to every football fan in Michigan. That's how you spend money. You don't spend money on a candidate who, instead of fundraising over the weekend in Texas, decided to go with his mistress to hang out in London. Of all places to spend the 250th anniversary of the 4th of July in London? Are you serious?
1: Yeah. And by the way, J.D. Vance looks like that. He doesn't wear eyeliner. He's got eyebrows. You know, he's got. What are you talking about? You're making fun of people's looks? All right, that's fine. So let's talk about the latest in Iran. I know she wrote an editorial just saying we'll start with Ukraine. Ukraine build their own patriots. But what the president's worried about, or what they've told him, is that if you let... Ukraine build their own patriots. They're worried about the intelligence behind those patriots getting into Russia.
0: Yeah.
1: So how do you solve that problem?
0: So Jack Keane and I talked about this, and we've got an elegant solution, and the president actually just truthed out my column, so he seems to like it. It's very simple. You do three things. You license them to produce a less capable Patriot missile that Lockheed has developed called the Patriot Ace, which is basically 70% of the accuracy of the Patriot, the MSC, which is the one we build now, at 50% of the cost. You license the Ukrainians to build that, and you also license the Ukrainians to use the PAC-2 missile, which is the original Patriot missile that we produced in the 1990s, which is less capable. That way you don't have any of the risks of technology transfer of the special seeker that we have in the new missile and the rocket motor, which is what you don't want to get into enemy hands. And then the second thing you do, that to even if the Ukrainians are able to build those, you've still got an immediate need. South Korea has its own version of the Patriot, indigenous version of the Patriot that they are producing. They have tons and tons of Patriots. So, in a world where we have a Patriot shortage, South Korea has more Patriots than it could possibly need, and it's exporting them. They're giving them to the UAE to protect itself from Iranian missiles. They're selling them. Trump should press the South Koreans to sell those missiles to Ukraine so that they can and ship them there immediately. They just did an emergency airlift to the UAE. Let's do an emergency airlift to Ukraine of the same Patriot battery so we can defend them. Because right now what Putin is doing, he's attacking all the energy infrastructure and the critical infrastructure because he wants to freeze the Ukrainian people to death when the winter arrives. So we got to protect them now. The South Koreans can provide the Patriots to do that. And then we got to license them so by next year they have up and running the ability to produce their own Patriots. And then we don't have to give them to them. It lifts all of the all the pressures on us. And on top of that, we could actually ask the Ukrainians to backfill some of the European supply so that we don't have to give Patriots to Europe and we have more for ourselves. So it's a win-win-win solution for everybody.
1: I hear you, and I'm firmly in support of that. And Mike Pence brought that up too, but you're a much better spokesperson for Donald Trump's eyes than Mike Pence right now. Major John Spencer was on with me last night as I filled in for Jesse, and I asked

0: asked him from the War College perspective. I mean, this guy is a War College guy. You've been in battles for 25 years. How's this Operation Economic Fury going, Cut 30?
1: Despite those wishing that we don't succeed, almost on every line of operation, whether it's the economic noose around the regime and its proxies, Hezbollah, its crown jewel proxy, currently being destroyed by the southern Lebanon's government and Israel, asking for money. Iran can't do it. It's hyperinflation. The real is worth nothing, like 2 million real to $1. So many indicators. We control the Strait of Hormuz. We can get all of that oil out. Where the bypasses are starting to work. There's actually more getting out for a single day, and people want to criticize, but not on a weekly rate. It's all indicators that the strategy is working, and I agree, the ship has sailed on the memorandum of understanding, and we're looking at capitulation, I believe, of the Islamic regime to save itself.
0: Do you think he recapped where we're at right now effectively?
2: John Spencer is awesome. He's 100% right. We're winning. We're winning. Donald Trump is showing strategic patience, right? The biggest thing our enemies do is they just wait us out until we lose our will. And that's not going to happen with Donald Trump. He is tightening the screws on them. You've got gas lines. You've got two kinds of lines in Russia too, but that's a separate story. But in Iran, there are lines for gas miles long because people can't get gas. And then when they do get gas, they're putting stuff in it to water it down that is causing cars to break down. So the other side, the line going into the gas station is filled with cars waiting for gas. And then the line coming out is broken down cars along the side of the road because they put additives in it that are destroying the engines of the cars. It's a catastrophe for the Iran. They've got zero oil exports going out. Zero. And we have control of the Strait of Hormuz right now. We've brought more than 1,000 ships through the Strait of Hormuz, according to Admiral Cooper. We've reached near pre-war levels of oil coming through the Strait. And also there's oil coming through other ways because people are bypassing the Strait with pipelines and other. The Iranians can't win. They cannot win. The only danger, the big risk that I'm worried about is that we stopped at the 20-yard line. They've still got ballistic missile capability and others. I think they're husbanding those things for a big attack on the eve of the midterms because they want to hurt Trump politically. They think that if they attack, kill some Americans, hit some ships, that they can cause the Democrats to win, which means that the Democrats will come in and cut off funds for the war. And that's their play. And we just have to be on top of that and make sure it doesn't happen.
0: So do you believe that Iran is starting to act in a bellicose way towards Israel, could be a precursor to an attack, at which time the gloves come off from Israel and the IDF? Do you think Iran would be fools enough to do that?
2: I think they actually would be smarter to not attack Israel, but to attack us and to attack the Gulf, because they know that Israel will absolutely pummel the hell out of them if they do it. And we probably will too. But there's a hesitancy in the administration to go back to major combat. There's no hesitancy in Jerusalem to do that.
0: Would you like to see the assassination squads back in?
2: I want to see happen. I think we need to go back and do about a week's worth of bombing, and we can do it in a week and finish off the job of what we left unfinished when we paused to pursue this memorandum of understanding. Take out leadership, take out their economic targets. We've got the blockade going on the sea. Take out their airports. Take out all the bridges and roads going that allow them to have land trade. So you add land and air to the naval blockade, and take out the leadership, and then arm the Iranian people and overthrow that regime. Donald Trump has an opportunity to rid the Middle East of the Iranian threat, and as soon as he does that, we can draw down our forces in the Middle East, focus on China, reload, rearm, and not worry about this problem. Make this problem go away forever. And he will be the greatest president in American history, foreign policy president in American history, if he does that.
0: All right. I like that for your next column, by the way. You could just take the verbatims from this interview. Thanks so much.
2: I often do that.
0: Mark Thiessen, check him out in the Washington Post. Go get him, Mark. Back in a moment.
3: It's Brian Kilmeade.

0: Hey, good morning. You're heading to the airport, right?
1: Yep, thanks for checking. 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
1: Does that actually add up to anything?
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8: Hyperventilating is excessive breathing. It's normally caused by extreme anxiety and can happen at the same time as a panic attack. When someone is hyperventilating, they breathe unnaturally fast and deep, which can make them lose more carbon dioxide from their blood than usual. This can make them feel dizzy and weak. When they start to breathe normally again, they should feel better. There are six signs to look for if you think someone is hyperventilating. Unnatural, fast, deep breathing. Anxiety or attention-seeking behaviour. Feeling dizzy or faint. Trembling or tingling in the hands or feet. And muscle cramps in the hands or feet. If someone is hyperventilating, talk to them and reassure them. Try to take them somewhere quiet. This will help them to control their breathing. If that's not possible, ask any surrounding people to leave or turn away. Once they have controlled their breathing, advise them to see a doctor as to how they can prevent and control hyperventilation in the future. 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
1: You know, we were talking about Ukraine, and nobody knows more about Ukraine than Mark Thiessen outside the military. And Vladimir Putin, as usual in a dictatorship, gets extremely high marks. He gets like 91% approval rating. Well, it dropped down to 88 and then 73, and now it's at 64%. Think about that. People are afraid if they find out that you voted a disapproval of Vladimir Putin, they'll kill you. And still, he's got 64% approval rating. Why? He's lost over 1 million people off the battlefield, dead over 500,000. When you go to the front lines, your life expectancy is 30 minutes. He's so low on people to fight, he's now going to have another draft, which promises to plummet his approval rating even more. While the Ukrainians are saying we're going to shut down commercial airspace next. Wow.

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1: I'm Janice Kirkell. Russian President Vladimir Putin has met with U.S. envoys Steve Witkoff and Jared Kushner at the Kremlin. The talks today were aimed at reviving a stalled push to end Russia's full-scale invasion of Ukraine. Witkoff said the Kremlin's three-day halt on strikes against Kyiv was good news.
2: I want to thank you for endorsing the no-shoot policy in Kiev and in Moscow for these 3 days that allowed us to be able to come here in a safe manner.
1: Ukrainian President Volodymyr Zelensky said Ukraine is prepared to halt strikes on Moscow until Monday. The U.S. envoy's visit came amid escalating aerial attacks. Recent Russian attacks have killed 5 people at an industrial site in Ukraine. Ukrainian air defenses have shot down or suppressed 128 drones launched by Russia. The two U.S. envoys will visit Kyiv tomorrow. It didn't rain during Panama's rainy season. As a result, the Panama Canal has to limit the number of ships that can pass through this month.
3: The Panama Canal relies on gravity and fresh water from the man-made Gatun Lake to fill its locks. But rainfall is 34% below average thanks to a severe El Nino-driven drought. Manager Eric Cordoba speaking through a translator.
4: If there is no water, we cannot make the transit, and we have to stretch the water as much as possible.
3: With the number of ships restricted, companies paying millions of dollars to jump ahead in line, costs expected to be passed along to consumers. Jane Metzler, Worldwide News Network.
1: In Greece, protests over the high cost of living. Greek Prime Minister Kyriakos Mitsotakis has promised the equivalent of $2.3 billion in tax cuts, salary increases, and other support measures before next year's elections. More than 25,000 people joined protests in the northern city of Thessaloniki over Greece's high cost of living, the low wages, and weak purchasing power. Polls indicate the Prime Minister's center-right New Democracy Party faces a potentially difficult path to a parliamentary majority. The government of Guyana says it has received 6 people deported from the U.S. under the Trump administration's third country deportation program. Foreign Secretary Robert Pourceau said the group includes nationals from Cuba and Afghanistan who arrived yesterday after being vetted and found to have no criminal backgrounds. Pourceau said the deportees were removed from the U.S. mainly due to immigration issues. The arrangement will last for 1 year. This is the Worldwide News Network.
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6: September 23rd, 1952. 5 days after the then liberal New York Post accused Senator Richard Nixon of using a slush fund for personal expenses given to him by Republican donors, Nixon decides to turn to the new medium of television to deny the rumors and save his position as Dwight D. Eisenhower's vice presidential running mate. Instead of just calling the accusations false, Nixon decided to go for the personal touch and admits he may have received one unauthorized gift, a small dog sent to him anonymously that his kids had fallen in love with and named Checkers. The Checkers speech won over a million of Americans, but there was really only one person Nixon needed to convince, Eisenhower himself. It turned out Ike was moved by the TV appearance and greeted Nixon a day later with his big smile and said, quote, "You're my boy." Thanks to a dog, Nixon's political career was saved. And that's history.
7: When the pain of schizophrenia meets hope, everything can change. Help someone who is struggling by supporting the National Alliance on Mental Illness and be a part of the NAMI effect. Hope starts with you.

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1: Hey, Dakota Meyers in studio. He dressed up for us. I mean, he was wearing sweats. But when he heard that we streamed this show, he quickly changed and put gel. You're using gel now,
2: Dakota? I am. And thank you for letting me borrow this.
1: Yeah.
2: Thank you.
1: It's a little loose on you. Because my upper body's a little bit more massive. U.S. Marine Medal of Honor recipient, special assistant over in the Pentagon. Dakota, great to see you. I was just talking to Mark Thiessen. I would say he's as well-read and understanding of the military as anyone who writes in journalism today. But you're a military guy. A lot of people are concerned about the stress of our troops, and they just got extended now in the Middle East to 2027. You're a guy that serves and went back.
2: Yeah.
1: So what is the mindset of the men and women when they serve, when they find they're going to be extended?
2: Brian, what are we worried about? I mean, what are we worried about, right? We did 20 years of war. I mean, it is a normal thing for deployments to get extended.
1: Yeah.
2: I mean, this is normal. And let me tell you this, like, what if you don't be worried? I mean, look, nobody loves it, right? Like, nobody wants, and nobody's like, oh, this is great and cheering for this. But what I'll tell you is these are the best human beings that our generation has to offer, mm-hmm. that our country has to offer. I mean, these service members are proud to serve. I mean, they volunteered
1: to do this. The numbers through
2: the roof. The numbers through the roof. The USS Abraham Lincoln, the re-enlistment rate out there was through the roof.
1: Right.
2: I mean, and so, like, you're seeing the minority of this, you know, people complaining, but it's the onesies and twosies. I mean, I'm telling you right now, our men and women, they are ready to go do the nation's bidding at a moment's notice, and they are proud and honored to do it, and they are prepared to do it.
1: Right. And now we have the USS George Washington in the area, and the blockade that's continuing and it's being more effective. Is it hard to have patience when you're deployed?
2: Yeah, I mean, look.
1: Because there were times we were not doing much, we were holding, and there was times when we did things like the surge and we're moving.
2: Yeah, I mean, look, I'm worried about the ones that don't get to go, right? Because they've been waiting to go have their opportunity to go and fight. And so, you know, I got messages this morning of people doing work, and they're doing work, and they're proud to do it, and they're happy to do it, and they're honored to do it. I think we're fine. I think we're fine. You know, I hear the concerns, and look, it's one thing, and I got a different perspective of it now, because, you know, when I'm 18, 19 years old, and you know, wanting to go, like, I'm just hungry to go.
1: What year did you sign up? 18?
2: So I was 17 when I joined, right? Oh. And all of us were trying to go, like, when the deployment was over, we're just trying to jump on the next deployment. We wanted to go. We wanted to continue to be over there, right? And so, I mean, I understand that, like, look, looking at it from now at 38 years old, I'm like, gosh, like, I hate that. It sucks. But I got to tell you, like, they're proud to do it.
1: Yeah. I want you to hear the vice president yesterday when asked about the message to the Iranians, because the president said a couple of days ago, when are the Iranians going to step up? But the problem is they're not armed. That's why the Venezuelans didn't step up.

0: They're not armed. Cut 28.
1: And our message to the Iranians is simple. It's been the same from the very beginning, is you've got to stop shooting at commercial shipping. They've got to stop. It's that simple. And to your point about negotiations, the president's been very clear. We're not talking to them. And we're not going to talk to them unless they stop shooting at commercial shipping.
0: Can I just say I'm relieved we're not talking? Because I really feel like they want to play a delay of game.
2: Yeah.
0: But the message to them is stop shooting, but they're not. They hit two Saudi tankers, but it has not stopped us from escorting through our side of the strait, or the Oman side of the strait.
2: Yeah, I mean, look, you know, the Iranians, I mean, they're proud people, but they also, you've also got a group that has nothing to lose now, right? And so
0: in leadership,
2: right? I mean, they have nothing to lose in leadership. I mean, you don't know who's actually running the country right now. I mean, it's one of those deals. And so, look, I think that we should look. I don't know that we should talk to them, because I don't know that their words, and I don't know that anything that they say actually means anything. So, you know, I think we just got to show that we're going to do what we say we are. And I think that's where we're so fortunate right now, right? Is we are doing, I feel like we are doing things with intentions, right? We are doing things intentionally instead of just doing it to, you know, just we're not letting anybody else tell us what to do, right? We are deciding how this goes and how long it goes and all that. So I think that we were very fortunate on that side of it.
0: Right. So Major John Spencer was on with me yesterday. I filled in for Jesse on his show on primetime. And here's what he was saying. Here's what he was saying to us about the Iranian people rising up. Cut 32.
3: They've lost tens of thousands in a matter of days, 48 hours, actually. It's really hard to do that question without them having arms. And we heard some kind of information, whether it was about the Kurdish or arms. They also have to have protective gear, communication gear. It's very dangerous, messy business. I, of course, want to see Iranian people free and what that would do to the entire region, the growth and prosperity that would happen. But it's very dangerous that to ask them to do that. You also want to start the information operation, which was actually happened in the past, that you don't want the Iranian army, which is separate of the IRGC, you want them to sit it out, you want them to join the protesters and also of the Air Force. It's a really complex thing, but it's not impossible.
2: Yeah, I mean, look, I totally agree. I mean, it's not simple. It's not going to be easy. But what I do believe is that at some point, you know, somebody's going to have to get in there and start bringing people together and figure out who's going to actually stand up and do the on the ground piece, right? And hopefully it's the Iranian people. I mean, we want the Iranian people to be free. You know, I mean, that's ultimately what we're doing, is we're trying to get, you know, trying to give them the opportunity to take over their country, like we tried to do in Afghanistan, right? And obviously we see how that turned out. But I do believe that if the Iranian people want to step up, I think what their fear is, though, and I don't know, none of us are over there. We're all speaking on hypotheticals, so let's make sure that we put that into context. But what if they step up, and how much time do they have in order for us to provide cover for them and to be able to provide, you know, the limited pieces that we are right now for them to be able to get this done? Because what you don't want to do is everybody to step up and show, you know, what they have and who's aligned together, and they start doing this movement, and the next thing you know, we back out, and then all they did was just identify who was going
0: to
2: step up.
0: Dakota, you know what you're describing? After the first Persian Gulf War, George H.W. Bush said, time for you guys to stand up and take your country back. But we didn't stop. We allowed them to fly their planes, and they had enough left.
2: Yeah.
0: They wiped out the Shia, and they were still mad at us by the time you guys invaded.
2: Yeah, 100%, right? And so, like, I think that is a coordinated effort that I'm sure, again, I don't know. None of us know. None of us, the only person that knows what's going on is obviously the President of the United States. But what I'll tell you is I hope that in some way, shape, or form, that we're trying to align those and bring these alignments together, so that what you can do is you have a coordinated front, because that's what they're missing right now. What's missing is a desire to be free, or an opportunity to be free, or the will to be free of the Iranian people. But I think that what is missing is a plan, and how do they coordinate and how do they consolidate in order to have a unified front.
0: All right, now I'm going to aggravate you. This is what bothers me most about this, and that is that we keep hearing, it's almost like, if you read the New York Times and Washington Post, it's almost like they're rooting for us not to be successful there. And here's Hakeem Jeffries yesterday, cut 34.
4: This reckless and costly war of choice in Iran have been a

0: failure, and it's time for dramatic change.
1: See, if when you're deployed and you heard a lot of that politics too, when George W. Yeah. Bush, what is that like?
2: I mean, look, I don't know the last time I've heard Hakeem Jeffries say anything that was helpful or it was pro-American.
1: Mm-hmm.
2: For me, I think he just stands up there and he says what is going to appeal to his voters, and he says what is going to be anti-American, and he says what is against, you know, what is against this, right? Like, I don't know how that's helpful. You know, when I look at verbiage like this, like, so what are you going to do? Like, what are you going to do then?
1: That'll be in the Tehran Times today.
2: 100%. And so, you know, I mean, like, I don't understand how that's helpful. Like, even if you feel that way, I don't understand why we are giving, you know, this media aspect and this messaging aspect. You know, Iran is out messaging us because Iran is putting their own rhetoric out and their own information out through their media outlets. And guess what our media is doing? Our media is doing the exact same thing against the administration and President Trump.
1: You know, what's interesting is I read Al Jazeera English every day and Arab news. They are more positive about the U.S. than New York Times and Washington Post.
2: Yeah, I mean, and what I don't understand is this rhetoric of, you know, we're not doing good or we're this or that. You know, I haven't heard them say anything positive about what we're doing, right? And there's been more good done
1: knowing
2: than bad.
1: They've plagued seven presidents.
2: 100%, right? And so, like, I haven't even heard them say anything to the extent of, and you can correct me if I'm wrong on this, but, hey, look, we've seen that what we've done for the past seven presidents hasn't done any good. Hopefully this new strategy works and history will tell. Like, they haven't even left it out there to let history decide what ends up with this. They've already made the decision. They've already decided what this is going to be. And now they're just trying to get enough messaging and enough support. It's literally, they already have what they want to report and what they want to say. And they just keep finding, stuff to support that. Does that make sense?
1: Yeah, it makes a lot of sense. I want to go to Ukraine if I can. And I wanted people to talk about changing warfare, changing in real time.
2: Yeah.
1: How is what's happening in Ukraine using satellites, Starlink, mm-hmm. as well as the creation of this drone warfare? How has it changed things from when that war started to where we're at today? I mean, they rolled in with tanks and got destroyed by javelins.
2: Yeah.
1: And now both sides are hitting each other with drones.
2: Yeah, I mean, look, I mean, I was only in Ukraine for a couple of days whenever we went in to go get Benjamin Hall, right? And so,
1: but you've been seeing it and you've been reading about
2: it. Yeah, of course. And so, you know, look, I think that, it's definitely changing the battlefield, and it's something that, you know, we're taking very serious, and you see across the board. I mean, it's bringing in, but I think that, like, as much as the robotics aspect of it is changing the battlefields, what I'll tell you is the cheapness of this and what it does is for these capabilities, what it allows is that, you know, these underfunded, it's not a funding thing, right? Because anybody can get a drone, anybody. I mean, like, what it's doing is it's allowing access for these types of capabilities to get in the hands of people that don't have to have a lot of money. Like, they just have to have a wheel right now, right? And so, look, I mean, it's evolving the battlefield. It's shaping that, but we've seen this throughout the history of it, right? You've seen it whenever the machine gun came out. You know, you've seen this whenever artillery came out, whenever you've seen, you know, IEDs come out for my generation, right? I mean, look, all the evolving the battlefield has always something that we've always have.
1: Do you think there'll always be humans fighting humans?
2: Yeah, 100%. 100%. Because even no matter what, and that's what I my biggest fear is. I hope that, like, our service members don't get to this concept that, hey, like, we're not going to still need our capabilities, our basic fundamental capabilities of camouflage, of concealment, of being able to fight and being able to shoot our weapon systems. Because here's the deal. It's like, there still has to be somebody willing to go. You're not going to be able to do the fighting behind a computer, because if that was the case, Ukraine and Russia would be over.
1: Yep.
2: It's still going to take the sheer will. It's still going to come down to the sheer will of the people who are going to go employ those capabilities and their belief in how much it is worth fighting for their cause.
1: Absolutely. More with Dakota Meyer in just a second. You listen to the Brian Kilmeade Show.
3: 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Brian Kilmeade will be right back.

0: Hey, good morning. 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
7: NBC News Radio, I'm Lisa Carton. Millions of Americans are hitting the roads this weekend to get to their Labor Day destinations. Lisa Taylor has more.
8: Airports will also be busy this weekend, with the TSA expecting to screen over 17 million people by Wednesday. Tom Costello notes the latest fuel prices for the holiday weekend.
9: A gallon of regular now averaging $4.14 a gallon. A year ago, it was $3.20. A typical driver now pays $270 more per month.
8: Average round-trip airfares are up 2% from last year.
7: U.S. forces disabled three Iranian oil tankers Saturday after Iran launched missiles toward two U.S. Navy warships. U.S. Central Command said no American personnel were injured after a U.S. aircraft carrier and a guided missile destroyer evaded multiple attacks by Iran's Revolutionary Guard. U.S. forces retaliated by disabling two crude oil carriers near the Strait of Hormuz and destroying a third vessel. Lisa Carton, NBC News Radio.
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1: All right, Dakota Myers with us here. You know, U.S. Marine Medal of Honor recipient. Did you? You just signed back up again, didn't you?
2: I did.
1: So,
2: I'm
1: what
2: a
1: is
2: reservist?
1: What's your obligation now?
2: I don't know how long I'm in, but I just finished. I actually finished jump school. I got my. So I'm airborne now. I went down to the Fort Benning jump school and actually graduated that, I think, last Monday.
1: Wow. You think last Monday?
2: I think it's either last Monday or the Monday before. But,
1: right.
2: But yeah. So I did my final jump. I think it was Monday before. Yeah, not this week. It was the week before. But yeah, I jumped, did my final jump down at Fort Benning, Georgia, at the school, you know, U.S. Army School of Airborne, right?
1: And what made you want to go back?
2: I see how incredible the generation is. I still had more to give, and I felt like that I owed it to, I can't just go around and tell people it's worth

0: serving and not be doing it myself. And so like, I think that for me, like I felt like I had imposter syndrome by telling people, yeah, you should serve. You should sign up and serve.
1: You had imposter syndrome after serving.
0: Yeah. I mean, I did. Cause I just didn't feel like I had the right to, I mean, it was nothing more than an opinion for me to tell people they should serve today. Right. And so like, you know, cause they're like, oh, well, you don't know what it's like. It's different, blah, blah, blah. And it's like, well, I'll show you how much I believe it's still worth serving. And so I had to do that. So I signed back up and I went back to the basic reconnaissance course. I became a recon marine, and then graduated at 38 years old and then turned around and, you know, I'm going through the pipeline currently.
1: So we mentioned about different war. You said when you were in Iraq, Afghanistan,
0: yeah,
1: you didn't have to worry about anything coming up top, right?
0: Yeah.
1: You'd sit there with your GPS. Now, if I was to put you into Ukraine right now or put you into Iran or any battlefield, how is it different in this era?
0: Yeah, I mean, look, what, you know, one of the biggest surprises for me is understanding that, like, really you got to go back to being better at the basics than we had to be, right? Like, you know, we started getting, I was on the front end of technology, like, you know, in 2008, 2009, like we started getting technology and we were starting to be able to have GPSs. I mean, the first time I ever touched a GPS was whenever I stepped foot in Iraq. Let me give you that, right? Mm-hmm. And now all these kids grew up with GPSs and phones and being able to have all these devices, which is great. The technology is incredible. But what you're starting to see is now more people are armed with these capabilities and these to look back and to be able to have signal.
1: And if I have my phone on,
0: yeah,
1: I'm now a target.
0: Now you are a target.
1: And I'm giving away the whole base.
0: Or the whole base or your position or your team. Or so like really you're having, what I'm seeing is, you know, no longer can you just say, hey, I'm going to rely on a GPS. You're actually, your basic skills have to be better today.
1: You said get a compass.
0: You better go back to a compass because you can't be walking around with the GPS throwing a signal out.
1: Right. So in that fact, didn't that happen? In the Jordan in particular, they told the guys, you cannot tell people, you cannot make phone calls.
0: Yeah.
1: You're giving away our location and it's getting people in trouble. So they said, I'll take your phone if you don't do this.
0: Yeah. But
1: they never would have said that 10 years ago.
0: They would have never said that 10 years ago because we weren't fighting an enemy. You know, look, you know, first world countries have always had, you know, these types of capabilities, right? For a while, right? But what now you're seeing is when these capabilities become cheaper, now the terrorists have them. Now the guy that just has an idea and hates hates this person has the capabilities to find a way to be able to have access to this.
1: So what are your thoughts? We're coming up on 25 years since the 9/11 attacks. Where were you?
0: Yeah.
1: How did it affect you?
0: Yeah, I mean, it was, I'll never forget. I mean, I was in my eighth grade classroom, Rudy Renfro, my art teacher. And I remember coming in. I mean, I still remember every aspect, every detail of it. Like I remember when they had the TVs, like the big TVs they had on the carts that they would roll in, they would screw it into the wall so you could see, right? The strap over it, the black, you know, and that's what I'll never forget. It got rolled in and it was like, hey, we're not having class today. I lived in Kentucky. I didn't even probably couldn't figure out where New York was on a map. And I probably didn't know anything about that. The World Trade Centers even existed before that day. But I got to tell you, like, I mean, I still get cold chills over it, you know. That was a moment that really defined the rest of my life and why I'm sitting here today, you know, that moment. And I'll never forget, like, I didn't know what it meant. I didn't know anything about it. I mean, I was in eighth grade. But what I do remember is I do remember that feeling of seeing the fear across our country. You know, no matter whether they knew those people or they didn't, but they knew that Americans were hurting.
1: Right.
0: And what I will say is, while I don't ever wish for another 9/11, I would give anything for a 9/12.
1: Understand, because we were all on the same page.
0: 100%.
1: Right. And the thing is, too, our actions after that made sure that was the only attack. Because
0: absolutely,
1: there were so many other attacks coming down the pipeline. We'll look forward to seeing you outnumbered. Dakota Meyer, U.S. Marine, active again and Medal of Honor recipient. Great to see you, Dakota.
0: Thank you, sir.
1: Thanks for wearing the gel.
0: You know, just for you.
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2: ABC News, I'm Mike Dubusky. Iran says today's U.S. strikes on its oil tankers constitute a war crime. U.S. Central Command says it launched those strikes in response to attempted Iranian strikes on American ships. In Moscow, it's a day of negotiations to end the Ukraine war, with President Vladimir Putin meeting with U.S. Special Envoy Steve Witkoff and the president's son-in-law, Jared Kushner. ABC News foreign correspondent Marcus Moore.
3: Both Ukraine and Russia have said that they will halt military strikes during these talks, and the ceasefire are meant to ensure that Special Envoy Steve Witkoff and Jared Kushner and their teams will have safe passage. Everyone watching very closely what this meeting could mean in the long run. Witkoff and Kushner arriving in Moscow for talks with President Putin today. President Trump said that they brought with them a proposal to end the four-year-long war. And it's notable that this is Witkoff's eighth visit to Russia, and a deal remains elusive.
2: And Hurricane Lowell, a Category 4 storm, expected to drench Hawaii in the coming days. This is ABC News. The latest jobs report from the Labor Department exceeded analyst expectations, with the country adding about 162,000 jobs last month. A New Hampshire man is recovering after an animal attack. ABC's Chuck Sievertson.
4: Zach Howard in Lebanon, New Hampshire, says it bit his foot and hung onto his leg before he fought it off.
5: Just it looked with the tail, and it kind of had that orange underbelly. Like, it was 100% a fox in my mind.
4: Lieutenant James Nealon, New Hampshire Fish and Game.
6: We've been here fairly regularly throughout the week, trying to hopefully run into the creature and see if we can figure out what it is for sure.
4: Howard's had several rabies shots since.
2: And Bruce Campbell, the actor best known for his starring role in the Evil Dead franchise, is sharing an update about his battle with cancer. In an interview on the Adam Carolla Show, Campbell said his current life expectancy is 5 years, give or take. The actor first publicly revealed his cancer diagnosis back in March, explaining at the time the disease was treatable but not curable. Mike Dubusky, ABC News.
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9: We are all aware that the fraud is everywhere, whether we're talking about what happened in Minneapolis or what happened in Los Angeles with hospice. The fraud is absolutely everywhere. Tony Katz Today, an absolute pleasure to be with you. And it won't go away until we make it go away. Now, we do have a fundamental issue to which we should all agree. The people not interested in investigating the fraud are the people okay with the fraud. We need to approach it like this. That when you see these states, any state, including your own, where there is no interest in rooting out the fraud, those are the people who want the fraud, who appreciate the fraud, who respect the fraud, who value the fraud, and value the fraudsters. And you say to me, why would they value the fraudsters? What they value is not investigating, not looking, not checking, not seeing, and not protecting the citizenry because of a fear of that other citizenry, that other group, a fear of losing their votes, and a fear of what they might do next. So it's a fear of losing. And then it's a fear of something else. No one will admit to the fear of something else. When we take a look at Minnesota, that we know that there were elected officials and bureaucrats who looked the other way. What did they fear? Well, they feared being called racist. And what did they fear? They feared what would happen from these groups if they were to say, we can't allow this fraud to continue. No one will talk about that. But the fear is a huge part of it. That fear of the physical, and then the fear of being excommunicated from the party. I mean, that's just the story. That's the situation. We should also be clear that this fraud is happening in other places, including where you live, red state or blue state. The fraud is happening everywhere. We should not assume by any stretch that any state is immune. Right here in Indiana or anywhere else across the country is immune from the fraud. How are we going about it? What is it that the federal government can do? Are dollars getting cut off? Can dollars be returned? And we still have to ask ourselves, are we getting actual care where it needs to be? Not the conversation of care, but actual care. Dr. Mehmet Oz joins me right now. Of course, you know him as the administrator for Medicare and Medicaid services. And I know you've got some announcements that are coming up, sir. I appreciate you taking the time. Before we get to the announcements, which involve what's going on in the rural communities, let's discuss what's going on in the fraud. Where are we on this in your approach to it and cutting it out?
10: We are doing much better, and for one big reason. It's sort of the same reason that we could, within several months, dropped the number of illegal immigrants coming across the border by 90%. It wasn't that we needed to build a bigger wall or we needed congressional issues addressed. It was because the president of the United States told everybody we were going to do it. It's where the focus is, that's where the energy goes, and it's where it flows. And so in the fraud area, when the president announced at the State of the Union that we needed an all-of-government approach, we wanted Treasury running down forensic accounting so that if my agency, which is Medicare and Medicaid, provides clues, they can tell me where the bad guys are hiding the money overseas. Or Todd Blanchard, the Department of Justice, pursues every lead, not just guns and drugs, but actually the fraud where it really, really hurts our country is often in healthcare because it's white-collar fraud. These criminals have come in from other areas. Because during COVID, we taught them that you could get away with robbing the American people using our treasury as a piggy bank. And so we are all in now. I got the big news, $42 billion we have now over the last year from leaving our building. Those are the kinds of numbers the American people need to hear. Because to put it in the context of how much it's going to cost you, if we can take the fraud out of Medicare, we can double the life expectancy of the Medicare Trust Fund. So all those folks who are working their tails off just trying to be able to make ends meet and they're just hoping the taxes they're paying in the Medicare result in them having a safety net when they're retiring at 65, I got news for you. We're going to double the life expectancy when we get this fraud out, and we are doing just that.
9: When we take a look at it, I mean, the list, sir, is crazy long. Los Angeles hospice issues, New York senior daycare issues, the funding of deferrals. You announced over $1 billion in Medicaid funding to Minnesota and California being paused. Have the pauses led to exposing of the fraud, or have the pauses led to these fraudsters saying, well, if they're not going to give me the money anymore, we won't even try again?
10: You know what? You just asked the brightest question I could imagine, and I have not been asked that question, and you're right. That's the main reason we do the moratoriums, the reason we take these actions. We want to scare away the criminals. We know they're not going to disappear. These grifters went from drugs to gambling to crypto. They just find the latest fad. They have there. And when we do a moratorium like we did on durable medical equipment, which is the wheelchairs, catheters, those things, we have twice as many of those outfits in South Florida than McDonald's. They're run by the Cuban government. When we put a moratorium, we drained $1.5 billion out of that sector. And the criminals decided that's not a good place for me to be. I'm going to go somewhere else and grift. Same thing you mentioned, California. We have one-third of all the hospices taking care of people as they pass into the other world. One-third of all the hospices in the whole country are in Los Angeles, not California, L.A. How many people are dying there? So we shut down about half of these settings, and no one's complaining. They know we caught them. They just run off and try to go. And by the way, they're opening hospices in Nevada and Arizona and Texas. So that's why we made a national moratorium now, so they can't run to the next state and get away with it. Those are the kinds of broad actions that the vice president, as head of the White House Anti-Fraud Task Force, has been able to get us to pass throughout the entire nation. And these actions work because it sent a very clear signal, a shot across the bow. If you want to rob the American people, don't do it in healthcare. Go find some other, steal from the IRS, go after Social Security benefits, but do not walk into my building because there's a new sheriff in town.
9: I think you're going to catch heat from saying go after the IRS. I'll let Scott Bessent go at you on that. Talking to Dr. Mehmet Oz, administrator of the Centers for Medicare and Medicaid Services, you brought up the right point. And the question that people are asking, once you get over the idea are able to digest the idea of all this fraud, which is, are these states, Minnesota, California, my beloved Indiana, any state, are the states engaged in complicity with the fraud?
10: I fear that is happening, and I'll tell you why. And just put yourself in the position of a governor like the governor of California or New York. Is fraud really a flaw or is it a feature of the system? Let me explain. We have the most common job now in both those states is a personal care service attendant where your kids carry the groceries upstairs for you and get paid for it. Now, if you're the governor and those kids are unemployed, you've got to pay them benefits. If you can get them on the Medicaid payroll for the federal government, in New York they call it medicating it, you literally get these people off your problem, off your dime, onto the federal payroll, and now you're collecting taxes from the money they're getting paid. And here's where this jobs program causes an even bigger issue. The unions get involved, and they are. They're unionizing in California and New York. So now all of a sudden, federal dollars are going to union coffers where they then pass it back to political action committees and they fund their candidates, which tend to be from one party. And that is political patronage. So if you're a governor, you might think this is a pretty good idea, which is why I think some states were so interested in clamping down. And even with our deferrals of money, you pointed out now billions of dollars not being paid because we can't justify that the bills are correct. Even now, we're still struggling to get some of these states to cooperate. But I think there's across the board an understanding that governors have a responsibility. Now, you happen to have a kick-ass governor in Indiana. I'm actually in Indiana today with the announcements we'll get to in a second. And I went to visit Mike Braun a year ago. And he appreciates that there's a major problem in Indiana with autism care, which I'm sure you've covered. And this is a problem because most autism in America is now private equity owned. And they know how to game the system. It's not illegal. They're just taking advantage of the system and trying to do as much as they can with the therapies that they think they can defend. And they charge a lot of money for these therapies, and they provide more hours than probably the kids could possibly use. So it's generated in Indiana a massive problem with what's called ABA therapy, which is the autism therapy. So we are cracking down on that. And states like Indiana say, oh, my gosh, I didn't realize it. We're all over it now because they don't want to spend tax dollars because Indiana has to pay in as well as the federal government. You'd rather spend your money on better educational programs.
9: Talking to Dr. Mehmet Oz, he is the administrator of the Centers for Medicare and Medicaid Services. And just to the point of fraud or feature, it's something we've discussed many times on the show. When you elect bad people, when you elect people who don't view the United States as many of us do, you realize that the socialism is not a bug. It is a feature. And the bad things that come about from it is indeed a feature. But let's move into this announcement that you're making. And yes, we have seen fraud with autism and autism centers here in the state of Indiana. You've got the notification that money is coming to the state of Indiana and coming to rural areas through something called the RHTP, the Rural Health Transformation Program. Now, you've got Indiana in your sights for today, but this is something expanding everywhere. Is this about providing actual care, or is this about providing the ability to find the care wherever it may be? Are you going to the people, or are you helping the people come to where the care is?
10: It's both, and it depends on what the state needs. Alaska has very different needs than Indiana. And so we want the governors to have the money and to use it with their teams to figure out the best way of improving the quality of care. Let's get the bigger issue. Rural America has a life expectancy that's almost 3 years shorter than urban America. Your zip code should not dictate your destiny. We all deserve to get access to care. And so the president and Congress decided to put $50 billion into rural health care. To give it to governors, that's $50 billion over 5 years. So every state, like Indiana, competed for the money. Indiana did very well. You're getting $207 million a year for the next 5 years. $120 million of that today ships out with Governor Braun saying where it's going to go. So we gave the money after the high-quality grant application for Indiana at the new year. Now Indiana's able to pass it out. All the money's got to be out by October. You're spending money on the 2 million folks in Indiana out of the 7 million total who live in rural parts of the state. And these are very clever ways of allocating money. Telemedicine, getting big hospitals to work closely with small clinics, making sure that if folks need to have access to care, you can focus on their issues and get them to the highest quality doctors, even either in person, bring them there, or you meet them where they are, often in pharmacies, for example. There's also very thoughtful ways that we can help with obstetrics and pediatric care, which are two areas where we're really concerned in Indiana. So the state decided how to allocate the money. But again, high level, we're putting $200+ million a year into Indiana every year for 5 years. If you don't put that kind of money, 50% more than we've ever spent in Indiana for Medicaid, by just, you know, hoping it works. You don't just pay bills with that money. You transform the system.
9: Now, I want to see better results, but this is where we get into the argument where people will talk about we need the Bernie Sanders of the world, right? We need free health care. We need universal health care. Well, there's a big difference between claiming health care and actual care. So the question on this is, we're now putting this money in, this larger amount of money. Where does one see the result of the care? How does it practically get applied?
10: So I'll give you very concrete examples. In Indiana, there's now going to be a statewide 24/7 medical operations coordination program if you have an emergency. So there's going to be a very quick way. In fact, if you need local resources from now on, you can use the Indiana program that already exists. You dial 211, and they will connect local

0: residents, rural residents, to local resources so they can find out what's actually near them and available to them. And when we have gaps, Indiana is telling the bigger institutions to adopt these smaller clinics to help them get better at taking care of kids and children, et cetera. And there's about 450 rural healthcare facilities in the state. They're all being connected now to the information system, because what ends up happening is the big hospitals do better because they have high quality information, technology, newest devices, the best ideas for cancer care, et cetera. That wisdom should pass freely, seamlessly to the smaller clinics. You shouldn't have to travel to Indianapolis to get, you know, basic care for a metabolic problem. You ought to get it close to home. When you do that, you also help the local institutions stay viable, so you don't have to have hospitals close down because they can't make ends meet. By getting all this together, and think about purchasing. If you buy your stuff on your own with a small little clinic, you pay a lot. If you buy your medications as part of a large consortium with all the hospitals in Indiana, you get group purchasing pricing. These kinds of things let the dollars stretch further, and then you can measure outcomes. Do we change the stat that I just gave you? Will rural folks in America, Indiana in particular, live the same duration of joyful life so they can watch their kids down the aisle as folks in urban America? That means success.
1: 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This is Tony Katz Today.
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9: Now we're getting killed.
10: Yeah, well, Kyle's not here.
9: How come?
10: Kicked off the team. Didn't Tim tell you? Kyle and some other kids got caught drinking beer in the park a couple of nights ago.
9: Really?
10: Yeah. Zero tolerance. He's out for the season.
9: Come on, it's a first offense, right?
10: That we know of. But why should that matter? 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I've made it clear to Matt, that's what we expect from him. What have you said to Tim?
9: Nothing really. You know, a lot of kids try it at this age, so...
10: Yeah, well, a lot of kids don't try it, too. I'm not saying that Matt's going to be this perfect kid, but if I don't tell him what we expect and why he shouldn't drink, how's he going to know?
9: You think kids that age really listen?
10: They never admit it, Bill, but they hear more than you think.
11: Talk. They hear you. 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
12: Dear Hero, you save lives. 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
13: We just hit a roadside bomb. The next thing I remember, I woke up in Germany. A doctor came in and said, we're going to amputate your leg. I had to get a lot of blood transfusion to stay alive.
12: Because of you, I'm allowed to see my son grow up.
13: Because of you, I got a second chance at life.
14: These people are crazy, I'm telling you. They're crazy. We're lucky we have a country. With people like this, Democrats are destroying our country, but we've stopped it just in the nick of time, didn't we?

0: Nadal.
1: So what's the update on Iran? There's no real update on Iran, except that the talk has grown. I mean, you haven't heard Israel on this subject in a while, and now all of a sudden it's the defense minister, Israel Katz, no relation. I mean, I guess somewhere there could be a relation, but none that I know of. And he's saying that Israel would return Iran to the Stone Age if it attacks. What are we doing? Why even say the words? Does anybody need to hear that? You'll note that Iran has done everything but attack Israel. One wonders whether that's the thing they're gearing up for when they believe all is lost because these economic sanctions are indeed working. Tony Katz today. Thanks, guys, for being here. Good to be with you. Love having this opportunity. An Iranian attack on the state of Israel would free Israel from any existing limitations on attacking Iran. We would cripple all of Iran's national military and civilian infrastructure, including energy infrastructure, and we would send Iran back to the Stone Age and darkness. Yeah, we know. I don't even know why you feel like you'd have to wait. I mean, this is the equivalent of saying, hit me, go on, hit me. Oh man, just take a swing at me. I'd love it if you take a swing at me. That's the dumbest start of a fight in the history of mankind. You see this from guys all the time. What are you going to do about it? What are you going to do about it? Swing at me. Swing at me. I dare you. I dare you to swing at me. What in the world? You want to swing at a dude? Prepare. Be ready for it to go to the end. Be ready for it to be bloody. Be ready for yourself to get hurt. Someone's taunting you and goading you to swing at them? That is a beta male cuck loser of the highest order. You want to swing at a guy? You don't have to wait for permission. Boom, swing, go. The goading, go on, swing at me. Try me. What are you going to do? You going to swing at me? Good, swing at me. I wish you would swing. I would love it if you would swing at me. Like they need permission. Bunch of cowards. Someone's causing you a problem and you feel you got to knock them out. What are you waiting for them to do something? They've already done the thing that has got you in the place where you want to knock them out. Just knock them out. You're all tough. You're all man. Can Israel take the Iranians? Oh, unquestionably. In my view, especially now, considering everything that Israel and the United States just did to Iran. Of course it's easier now, but don't sit there and brag about it. And you'll note that Iran has not done anything with Israel because they don't want the smoke. They don't want the heat. So that's why they hit Bahrain and Kuwait and all these other places. By the way, they did hit Kuwait and Bahrain just the other night. And that's why these nations are like, forget Iran. We're so much better off without them. We don't necessarily like the Israelis, but we'll do some trade with them. You bet. Anything is better than these Iranian losers, these Islamist losers. And they are Islamist losers, and they should be called Islamist losers every single day. But now the threat stuff is just dumb. But I do note that it's different. Israel hasn't said a word in months, except to say, no, we don't like this Gaza plan. No, we don't like that plan, right? They've said that twice, which Trump had to know it was coming. Alleged conversations between Trump and Netanyahu where Trump's like, dude, you just got to calm down. Netanyahu has his own political issues, by the way. I'm the guy who said he'll be gone once this war is over. That he is still there, unbelievable to me. Unbelievable to me. But that you're hearing this now, it almost makes me think that they know something is up. They know that there's a shift within the regime. They know that there's beyond cracks, irreparable cracks between the IRGC and the so-called leadership. And they know that something's coming. And this is all just a gearing up. This is about getting everybody set. Now, I don't think that often requires some kind of ridiculous statement as you get from the defense minister of Israel, Israel Katz, that's his name, no relation. But all this talk makes me think something's coming. Keep it here. This is Tony Katz today.

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1: I'm Janice Kirkell. California Governor Gavin Newsom continued his Labor Day weekend Take It Back tour in North Carolina today, campaigning for Democrats. The tour first took him to Alabama and South Carolina. He has focused on voting rights, congressional redistricting, and civil rights, and what the past year and a half has been like.
2: Talking down to people, talking past people, all the book bans, cultural purge. People out there censoring historical facts. A president of the United States that wants to put America in reverse, wants to bring us back to a pre-1960s world.
1: Newsom visited Rock Hill, South Carolina earlier this year during a tour promoting his memoir, as speculation continued about whether he could seek the Democratic presidential nomination in 2028. The first Democratic primary is in South Carolina in January 2028. Russian President Vladimir Putin has met with U.S. envoys Steve Witkoff and Jared Kushner at the Kremlin. The talks today were aimed at reviving a stalled push to end Russia's full-scale invasion of Ukraine. Ukraine wanted a three-day ceasefire for the visit, but Putin said no.
3: Украинские власти опубликовали свой призыв к более широкому перемирию на три дня.
1: Ukrainian President Volodymyr Zelensky said Ukraine is prepared to halt strikes on Moscow until Monday. The U.S. envoy's visit came amid escalating aerial attacks. Recent Russian attacks have killed five people at an industrial site in Ukraine. Ukrainian air defenses have shot down or suppressed 128 drones launched by Russia. The two envoys will visit Kyiv tomorrow. President Trump continues to downplay hostilities with Iran, calling it a conflict, not a war, and, quote, small potatoes. During a recent briefing with reporters, he also addressed the 18 U.S. service members killed during the conflict. We get the story from News Nation's Tom Dempsey.
4: President Trump brought up the 18 U.S. service members killed during the conflict with Iran, comparing that to the high death toll from other U.S. wars. He also claimed the U.S. now controls the Strait of Hormuz. But those comments came just a day after Vice President J.D. Vance led the official White House press briefing and said he would not call the conflict with Iran a war, claiming no active shooting taking place. But earlier this week, back and fourth attacks between Iran and the U.S. picked up even more.
1: Earlier this week, the U.S. targeted Iranian rocket launchers on an island in the Strait of Hormuz. This is the Worldwide News Network.
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So we all know that there is indeed an issue with prices. Now, some prices have gotten better, some have not, certainly. On the food conversation, we've been talking about prices. You know, it was the burrito conversation.

0: Station, a burrito shouldn't cost $20. And then there were people on the right who foolishly said, well, if you're buying a $20 burrito, you're doing it wrong. Ben Shapiro was wrong. It's possible. Don't be shocked. Tony Katz today, good to be with you. And what he was wrong about was not that if you can't afford a $20 burrito, don't buy a $20 burrito. That's not the argument. That's the idea that the everyday things cost too much. And one of the arguments that I have made repeatedly over the years is that people can handle a lot of things not going right if some of the creature comforts remain. Imagine if I could talk, I'd be a great radio host. The creature comforts involve being able to go out to dinner. So certainly people said, well, Chipotle for a family of four gets to 60 some odd dollars. Why don't we just go to Texas Roadhouse? I know it's not a steakhouse like a steakhouse, but I get to sit. Someone brings me refills. There's rolls. I get a steak. I'm with the family. I feel good and I can afford that. If I'm already going to spend the $60, I might as well spend the $75 and we go to Texas Roadhouse and everything's fine. Now I might be shortchanging it on the Texas Roadhouse. And this is the part that comes up. If I can't afford, after the week I work, to take my family, my wife and my kids, I'm speaking as a husband and a father right now, out to Texas Roadhouse for a dinner or a lunch or whatever, well, then what am I working so hard for? That feeling, that's the feeling that leads to distress. That level of discomfort is what makes people question who they're voting for. That is the moment where things really do get ugly. When people feel that they're working and they're working and they're working and they can't even get the basics, that's where anger comes from. For sure. Now, it can be applied outside of the going out to eat and what we do in our own homes. And this has been where the conversation about prices in a grocery store has been. Now, some people will call this affordability. Okay, fine. And we talked about eggs. Remember, as Trump started the second term, we talked about egg prices. Why aren't egg prices down? Well, why did they go up? They went up because there was bird flu and the answer from the Biden administration was kill all the damn chickens. No conversation about what could be a better strategy. Kill the chickens, egg prices go up, throw it on Trump, haha. Everything's political, not caring about the American citizen at all. This brings us now to the conversation about beef and beef prices and beef imports. 300,000 metric tons of beef imports. Maybe they'll be from Argentina, maybe other places. And the reaction that got, beef prices are high. We're now going to bring in more beef. Well, great. We'll have more supply, and therefore that'll bring down costs. But what it's going to be coming in at is a lower cost than American producers. So now we're actually harming farmers and cattle ranchers throughout the United States. Their reaction is also mixed. And then there's the issue of our processing, where the president says, well, now we're going to allow more people to process. Just because you allow more people to process doesn't mean that they actually have the technology, the bandwidth to actually do the processing. Congressman Marlon Stutzman joins me right now. He represents the 3rd District of Indiana. I mean, this is his world. This is somebody who not only raises beef here in the state of Indiana. Back in 2025, he had worked on legislation to address Australian beef imports. The congressman joins me right now. Before we get to beef, sir, let's take it to a world stage really quick. We have the continued fighting in Iran. We saw the hits that were dropped by the military over the weekend on these missile launchers that were going to put more sea mines into the Strait of Hormuz. We know we have this economic blockade. Is the feeling on the Hill that an economic blockade is good enough? Or are you in the camp of end the regime or allow behavior change to take hold?
1: Hey, Tony, great to be with you at WIBC this morning. I'm of the opinion that, you know, the economic sanctions, the kind of calling out all of the people around Iran, who's going to do business with them, who's not going to do business with them. It's a time for choosing. And I believe that ultimately the IRGC needs to be eliminated and removed. I mean, you know, you talk to people that have family in Iran, they want their country back. They are tired of this regime. You know, this has been going on since 1979, and they've been attacking Americans. They've been attacking our allies. They've been building nuclear capability. They've been controlling that Strait of Hormuz. and try

0: and to run the table with the amount of exports and imports that go in and out of the strait. So this has gone on far long enough, and I'm of the opinion, squeeze them down economically. We've already hit them with our military, and let's make sure that they don't have any allies helping them. And if they have anybody helping them, they're going to be part of the problem.
1: I will move subjects only for the sake of time. We will get into these conversations more in depth at a later date, I hope. You sit on the subcommittee, right? You're on the House Committee on Financial Services. You're on the House Budget Committee. These are not small things. But you also sit on the subcommittee on digital assets, financial technology, and artificial intelligence. Throughout Indiana, the data center has become the hot button. Wait, throughout the country, the data center has become the hot button subject. You saw President Trump just yesterday saying that people who don't want these data centers, they have an opposition to data centers. It was a bit unkind from the president right there, that these are people who want to basically be backwards and broke. The exact line was, the only reason that communities throughout the USA should not want data centers is if they want to end up being backwards and poor. Are we fighting back against those opposed to data centers, or do those people have a legitimate argument that we need to be addressing right away?
0: Well, I think it depends, Tony, on what is the opposition for. Is it about where they're going to be built, you know, where we're going to locate them? They have a large footprint. Or are you just opposed to data centers altogether because you don't like the technology, you know, yada, yada? I think that we do need to be sure we put them in the proper place, you know, whether it comes like the CAFOs, you know, large animal agricultural production facilities. You don't just go put them on the west side of town, you know, a mile away and you know, let the smell drift. You got to make sure we put these things in the proper place. And I do think from a technology standpoint, we need to be on the leading edge of data centers. I mean, you know, I'm talking to you right now on my cell phone. You know, we all have smartphones, and that's where our data is processed and, you know, sent back out. We all use them, so we're all guilty of how much data is used. But I do think there needs to be a look at where they're located. I had a great conversation with Secretary of War Pete Hegseth, and he talked about maybe, you know, putting some of these in you know, on public lands around military installations, because they do become a national security piece to it. You know, a lot of talk about, well, we can't let China get out in front of us on these because they will use it against us. I think there's truth to that, but they're going to do it anyway. So I think there's a legitimate conversation about them, but I think at the same time, in the long run, we need to make sure we put them in the proper places, make sure that they, also when it comes to utilities, these tech companies are flush with cash. They need to be the ones producing more energy, so that way it drives not only their own, keeps their own utility down, but it also lowers the utility rates for us as Hoosiers as well.
1: Talking to Congressman Marlon Stutzman of the 3rd District of Indiana. Stutzman, S-T-U-T-Z-M-A-N, stutzman.house.gov. Let's get to beef and the imports. And the president announcing 300,000 metric tons of beef imports, 25% lower cost of versus American beef. You heard him say it. You saw him present this as a great thing for America. Congressman, is this a good idea?
0: Well, you know, Tony, this has been a problem that's been coming on us for a long time. The economics of beef production is pretty tough. You know, we, of course, we're in the Corn Belt, and we've been pushing corn, you know, looking for new markets, you know, whether it's exports or whether it's into ethanol. I mean, look at the ethanol boom that we've had over the past decade and a half. In Indiana, and we're producing more corn, we're pushing corn into different markets, but we're also pushing the prices higher. Well, that was kind of what we wanted to do, and I'm a corn grower, I'm a soybean grower. My family, we're in not only row crop, but we're also in poultry production and beef production, and we have a USDA beef processing facility. So I understand the economics of it, and it is tough to raise a cow over a two-year process and then take it to, you know, market and get back what you put into it. I mean, 2 years is a long time. Chicken, you know, you can do chicken in 6 weeks, and you got cash flow that helps your budget. And so this is something that's been coming on a long time. I understand why President Trump is taking the tariffs off of the Argentina beef to keep the, you know, try to drive the prices down for consumers. But we really need to focus, and I've shared this not only with the White House, but I shared it with Speaker Johnson yesterday. We need to pass, and it's in our bill, it's in the House bill, that's in the Farm Bill that is now sitting over in the Senate, but we need to pass country of origin labeling. That way we as consumers know where the beef comes from.
1: I'm going to ask you to hold right there. I don't disagree with you, talking to Congressman Marlon Stutzman. Not only do I believe in country of origin labeling for beef, I believe it for everything, starting with every product you buy on Amazon. They have to show American consumers where these things are from so American consumers can make up their mind. I favor this. But let's get back to what it is the president put out there. We do have expensive beef right now. There's no question. We also have a problem with processing. He's brought up processing, maybe another conversation for another day. Does bringing in 300,000 metric tons of beef solve the problem, or does it create a larger scale issue and put more pressure on American beef producers and specifically the size of the herd?
0: I don't know that it really is going to affect. It's going to affect the prices temporarily. It'll bring the prices down for a while, but we're going to still come back. We've got the smallest herd size in the United States in the past 70 years. The American producer is incredible, but when the economics aren't there, they're going to have to raise the prices. I mean, I remember just soon after COVID hit, we owned the old Amish Acres property up in Napanee, Indiana, and we were serving Sunday brunch. Our chef comes to us and says, I can't do prime rib anymore. It's too expensive. I can't keep charging the price that we're charging for Sunday brunch and keep the prime rib on the menu. It became economically unfeasible. And that's what I believe we need to put some low interest loans out there through the USDA to build our herd size back up. Also low interest loans for new processors coming along. The latest tweet by the president and letting others process beef, that's a good idea, because there's only four large beef processors in this country that they pretty much dominate 80-85% of all processing in the United States. There's a monopoly on beef processing. They can also squeeze the industry as well, with whether they keep their facility open or not. They closed a facility out of Nebraska just recently, two of them, Tyson did. So that's why we need more locally supported processors that they're not just your mom and pop, but they're actually decent size. They can process a good amount and support a regional grocery chain or restaurants in the area, suppliers. That's always our challenge, is having enough volume as a processor to be able to supply a food distribution company to be able to, really make it work economically. So it comes back to economics. We can fix it. This short-term fix is not, I understand why President Trump is doing it, but ultimately we've got to go to regional, smaller processors, give them more support. We can do that not by a handout, but we can just do it through low-interest USDA loans to be able to let them build facilities, grow facilities, to support local beef producers.
1: These facilities are not cheap. Well, I've got about 30 seconds, and you talk about who owns and the issues with the processors we have. JBS is one of those processors. I believe that is a company owned by China. We have allowed our food processing to be outsourced to foreign nations, which is a national security issue. You talk about low-cost loans or low-interest loans. Got about 30 seconds. The herd and the herd size being so small. Was this herd mismanagement, or was this a regulatory issue that has led to a dwindling herd across the country?
0: Well, again, I'll go back to saying, we pushed corn prices higher by pushing corn to ethanol exports. We wanted corn prices higher for the row crop farmer. Well, guess what? The beef guys just were kind of left on the side and like, hey, we got to pay higher feed prices. We've got to drive up the price of our beef in order to justify the higher feed prices. So the cost of everything has gone up, which is going to, of course, affect the beef prices as well when it gets to the meat counter.
1: Congressman Marlon Stutzman, I appreciate you taking the time. We're going to have this conversation again, sir. I appreciate you being here and answering all of the questions. More to get to. This is Tony Katz Today.
2: NBC News Radio, I'm Lisa Carton. U.S. Envoy Steve Witkoff and Jared Kushner met with Russian President Putin at the Kremlin today for talks aimed at reviving efforts to end the Russia-Ukraine war. The visit comes as both sides agreed to pause strikes on each other's capitals during the negotiations. The two envoys will also visit Kyiv to meet with Ukrainian President Zelensky.

0: The U.S. military carried out strikes on several Iranian crude oil tankers after Iran launched missiles at two U.S. Navy warships. U.S. Central Command said no American service members were injured in what it called multiple unprovoked attacks on Saturday. According to CENTCOM, U.S. forces retaliated by disabling two crude oil carriers near the Strait of Hormuz and destroying a third vessel near the Gulf of Oman. Prosecutors in the Lindsey Clancy murder trial now have to decide if they want to try the case again after a mistrial was declared. Lisa Carton, NBC News Radio.
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7: This is Moving America. Here's Jake Novak.
8: As of right now, it is legal to drive 75 miles per hour in Missouri, theoretically. The state's new law allowing a limit of up to 75 went into effect on August 28th. But so far, exactly which highways and interstates that will be getting that higher speed limit hasn't been decided yet. What's the push behind all of this? For one thing, improved safety features in most new vehicles make driving faster a lot less dangerous. Many drivers along rural highways note that heavy traffic is very rare on those roads, and lower speed limits seem only to be an excuse for more speeding ticket revenue. Some even say that faster speed limits can boost tourism. Of course, the safety experts disagree. They say the economic benefits are small compared to the added risk of accidents and less fuel efficiency. But with self-driving cars and EVs becoming more common, the arguments for keeping traffic slower do seem to be fading away. Just ask Sammy Hagar. He hasn't been able to drive 55 since 1984. I'm Jake Novak.
7: This is Moving America.
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0: Well, members of the jury, I've got your question, and the question is, after many hours of deliberation, we are unable to come to a unanimous decision. I brought you back out because I know that this was a long trial. All right. I know there were over 80 witnesses. There were over 300 exhibits. But because of that, I'm going to ask you to go back out, keeping in mind all the instructions that I gave you, to go out and to continue your deliberations at this time. All right. And so with that, I'm going to ask you to go back out. Like I said, keep in mind the instructions I gave you, reviewing the evidence, and I'd ask you to resume your deliberations at this time. Okay. Thank you.
1: That's the judge and the Lindsey Clancy child saying you can't come to a decision. Keep thinking about it, won't you? Holy cow. Tony Katz today. I will tell you that I didn't hear all the evidence. This woman who killed her three kids. Oh, wait, there were voices. Oh, wait, there were mental issues. But she sent her husband out before killing the kids one at a time. I don't know how this is going to go. I know that the women out there supporting her and, like, rallying for her, we have a real problem with women in America. Sorry, ladies. You know I'm right. We've got more show coming up. This is Tony Katz today.
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3: Your body is like a car's engine. If it starts to overheat, the warning light goes on. That is heat exhaustion.
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3: Without prompt treatment, heat exhaustion can lead to heat stroke, a life-threatening condition that requires emergency medical attention.
4: The management of heat stroke is giving them fluids and dunking them into a cool ice water bath as quickly as possible.
3: A common symptom of heat stroke is an altered mental state or behavior.
4: The pearl, I always say, is to look for confusion. If they are confused, they are having heat stroke. If anybody is in the heat and they're feeling nauseous and just not quite right, they should take a break, hydrate with cool water, and just sit down for a little bit and let their body cool down.
3: For the Mayo Clinic News Network, I'm Jason Helwin.
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0: scheduled to meet with Ukrainian President Volodymyr Zelensky in Kyiv tomorrow. This weekend, both sides have said they're pausing strikes on one another while these talks play out. Witkoff telling this to President Putin.
1: I want to thank you for endorsing the no-shoot policy in Kyiv and in Moscow for these 3 days that allowed us to be able to come here in a safe manner.
0: Three Iranian oil tankers were struck by American forces today, what Iranian officials call a war crime. U.S. Central Command says those strikes were retaliation for attempted Iranian attacks on American naval vessels. And the holiday travel weekend is well underway. The TSA says it expects to screen 17 million people at airports this weekend. This is ABC News. An anti-immigration protest briefly tied up the busiest ferry port in the UK today.
2: Dozens of men in masks and dressed all in black blocked roads at the UK's busiest ferry port in Dover. They stood looking menacing at the entrance to the port that connects England with France. It was intended as an anti-immigration protest and was promoted by far-right social media activists. The demonstration temporarily disrupted traffic and caused some delays. Patrick Reeval, ABC News, London.
0: Two people were killed in Greece today when the fighter jet they were flying crashed during an air show. Greek officials say they're now investigating. A chunk of the ceiling fell down at the Kennedy Center yesterday. It happened during a night of severe storms in the D.C. region. No one was injured, according to a Kennedy Center statement. It comes as a Trump administration effort to renovate that performing arts center, which includes adding the president's name to the facade, faces legal challenges in the courts. I'm Mike Dubusky, ABC News.
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5: Be honest, are you multitasking right now? 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That can make it hard to get anything done. And no matter where you work, it can be hard on your health, which can cause more trips to the doctor. Studies show being present can reduce stress, slash anxiety, and improve communications. But how do you become more mindful at work? We've got 5 ideas for you to try. Number 1. Don't jump into your inbox the second you reach your desk. Instead, focus on your breathing for a few minutes. Good old-fashioned inhaling and exhaling can help push distractions aside. Number 2. Set an alarm to ring every hour on the hour. That's your cue to return to those deep breaths. Do some light stretching or a short office stroll. Urgent emails and fast approaching deadlines may suddenly feel less overwhelming. Number 3. Break for lunch. For real. Head out of the office, or at the very least, close your laptop. Pay attention to the colors on your plate and the flavors packed into each bite. Number 4. Walk to meetings without clutching your smartphone. Think about how your body feels. Maybe even share a face-to-face hello with a coworker. Number 5. Don't leave mindfulness at the office. Spend the last 10 minutes of your commute embracing silence as your mind processes the day's events. That means no podcasts.

0: 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By the time you get home, you'll be less stressed, which can lead to better well-being overall and fewer doctor's visits.
1: We've all been there, in a meeting where someone interrupts us while we're speaking. It can be frustrating and disrespectful. But, there's a simple solution to avoid interrupting others. When you realize you've interrupted someone, simply apologize and say, "Sorry, you were saying before I interrupted." This lets the person know you were paying attention, and they will often continue with their thought. Not only is this technique respectful, but it's also an improvement in communication and can leave a positive impression in any situation. Remember to apologize and show that you're truly interested in what they have to say.
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3: So it's not like we wanted to engage in some level of escalation by firing on the Iranians. It's that the Iranians were trying to put more mines into the Strait of Hormuz. Now, that's a weird story, because there was a story before the weekend began that all the mines was a psyop. Literally floating bags of trash in the Strait of Hormuz we thought were mines. Not so much. Tony Katz today. Good to be here. Good to be with you. You know, for the Iranians, it's that line, you know, never won a war, never lost a negotiation. And they've been very good at projecting power. It's Sun Tzu. When you're strong, make them think you're weak. When you're weak, make them think you're strong. Well, as we have seen over the last few weeks, they can't do anything except show weakness when it comes to this economic disaster they're encountering. This blockade is working. Maybe the sanctions are working. We're going to see more of those. But we felt the need to take out two missile launchers, which then led Iran to going after a U.S. base in Jordan. Major Mike Lyons joins us right now, United States Army retired military analyst, our military guy. Let's start with where we start, which is the need to take out these two missile launchers on the island of Larak, L-A-R-A-K. Were they missile launchers? Were they actually military sites? What is it that we hit, and how do you feel about the rationale behind it?
4: So, Tony, these present the biggest threat towards the ships that are trying to get through the straits right now. And these are these launchers that exist so close to their targets. They're, once they fire, they can't be intercepted. And so these are military targets, targets of opportunity that as the Iranians have less and less of them, but if they pop their head up and we see them, we're going to engage them. And so I think that's why the CENTCOM commander decided this. These decisions are getting made at that level. They're getting made at the four-star level when it comes to engaging right now because of the sensitivity of any military solutions. You can claim that we went 27 days without these kinds of strikes, and we have this one here. And it was very specific, and it was very precise, and it was done for that reason. It was done because this is the last 10% of this capability that they have within the straits in order to threaten the ships going through it.
3: So now we see that after that happens, we saw the response, and the response was, again, Iran going after U.S. bases and U.S. personnel in other countries that they would love to have on their side, but they're not on their side. And one of the things that has truly happened is that the Iranians miscalculated on two fronts. The idea that neighbors would be with them to place pressure against the United States or go after Israel to try and get the United States to back off, that none of them did that. And then the other one is making everything about the Strait of Hormuz. Starting with Jordan, what is it that was launched Jordan's way, and how did we basically knock it all out of the sky?
4: Yeah, Jordan is our best ally there, aside from Saudi Arabia, that has to, you know, play and kind of do a lot of different things. No question, Jordan is a very strong U.S. ally. It bordered with Israel there. They try to keep their head down, and that's really the only target that the Iranians will go after, because they won't go after Israel because they know Israel will respond tenfold. So they won't do that. And they still have this feeling that the other Middle Eastern countries will eventually kind of get back, and we'll eventually kind of figure it out there. So Jordan is that one that they know is so far gone. More of a, you know, there's a religious aspect to it, more of a Christian aspect to it there as well. I think that factors into their understanding.
3: Can I put a pause there for a second? But they haven't been afraid to go after the UAE. They haven't been afraid to go after Bahrain. Is it just a, is it a feeling amongst analysts like yourself that Jordan is just the easiest target for now, just as a show of, oh, look, we're angry, even though it falls flat?
4: I think that's part of it. I think there's a, it's also from the enemy's perspective, it's a target rich environment. There's more American ground forces there. They know they're not going to be able to target any naval forces or, you know, planes on the ground and things like that. I think that's they don't recognize that. But they can actually, if they can get through, if they can actually engage a target in Jordan, get U.S. casualties, that's a big propaganda win for them. So it's you know, everything they throw right now is a Hail Mary. It's not something that from a precision perspective, and we have this expectation that everything they throw will be shot out of the sky, and it ends up happening. And that's another, you know, side conversation when you think about the strength of the U.S. military.
3: But that whole conversation is the Iron Dome conversation. They don't have to attack anybody because they can just knock things out of the sky as, you know, a defensive proposition. And you can't win a war just being totally on defense, like I have to lecture to you about how wars are won, talking to Major Mike Lyon, retired United States Army military analyst. But, you know, your point's taken that we do have the capacity to knock these things out of the sky. Clearly, the Iron Dome mentality is now taking hold all across the globe. You have Achilles' Shield, which we'll get into with the Israelis and the Greeks. You have the United States working on Golden Dome, which is going to mean Greenland. But get back to this for a moment. When you see Iran throwing things at Jordan and it just falling apart, first, what level of arms does Iran still have to throw at anybody?
4: You know, I'd say it's probably the last 10% of their inventory, which has been built up pretty significantly for the past 45 years. And it's had its, you know, Iran is like Russia in that they keep everything. Okay. The United States deactivates things. They take tanks and they give them to the National Guard and they deactivate them so they're never in anywhere. In Russia, for example, and the same with Iran, all they do is take old stuff and put it deeper in a mountain someplace and try to protect it. So when it comes time for war, like it's having now, it comes out. And it could be from 30 years ago. It could be technology from, you know, from 15 years ago, whatever the case would be. Same with Russia. Russia takes all their equipment, just puts it back when we had deals with them. They put it behind the Ural Mountains. And then if they had to bring T-34s out, World War II tanks out, they would have. That's how they operate. So the Iranians are doing the same thing. We're at the last 10% of what's left of the inventory. And we have to think that the Chinese and the Russians have built them up pretty significantly over the past 20, 25 years for sure. As they developed nukes, knew that they had a nuke, had to have a ballistic missile program at the same time. And so you're seeing the last vestiges of that.
3: When backed into a corner, that's when the animal gets most dangerous, I guess one could call it. Is there a belief that the Iranians have anything more violent to throw in the death throes of the IRGC? Because it will be the IRGC. It's not necessarily going to be Pezeshkian and Golubov, any quote unquote actual leadership.
4: Yeah, I don't think there is, and I don't have any specific information on that. I'm not privy to classified information. I could tell you this, that if we thought there was, I mean, JSOC and our special operators would be trying to take that capability out, and we'd be targeting it, and we'd be all over it. But I suspect that that's not. And then what's left again is a Hail Mary. It's just whatever they can decide to throw either at Europe or to other countries in the Middle East. But there's no, I mean, the technology and the capability that they've proven that the best that they ever have has already been destroyed. There's just nothing that they can do at this point. So,
3: talking to Major Mike Lyons, retired United States Army military analyst, the beatdown that the Iranians have taken, and clearly as we've discussed, the economic blockades and breaking them in this way, it has been multiple conversations now from Iranian leaders, not IRGC, but leaders, that this is really doing them damage, and I would have advised the Ayatollah not to enrich uranium if it meant the Ayatollah's life, because we don't need a country of martyrs, we need to survive as a nation. Well, the Islamists clearly have failed here, but what is the moment of failure, and is it reached in the, you know, we've talked about economic siege with you before, is it reached solely in this way? Can the true idolater ideologue be defeated through economic means?
4: Well, I mean, so if you're asking the historical question whether ideologies could be defeated, it was in World War II. It was with the Nazis and with Japan. So at some point, the pounding or whatever the, you know, whatever you want to call it, does change the behavior on the other side. And that was again proven there or during that side. So if you're the, inside Iran right now, if you're looking at it through their eyes, what are the real courses of action that could happen? Number one, they could collapse internally and that they don't have any control of that. That could just happen. And as it's starting to happen, perhaps, and I think maybe that's the highest probability that the administration is banking on. It could try to go to a second or now, I guess, a third MOU and try to pause, at least get the United States to agree to something. But we know that the United States has said there's no talks going on there.
3: No.
4: And then the last thing is, okay, here we go. Start up Epic Fury, pick a new name for it and start the pounding again. So, I mean, they're out of options that they really have any control of, as the president would say. They don't have the cards.
3: Yeah. But that's them, right? I'm with you there that they don't have options, which means, of course, we've got more options than we thought we had. So as you view this situation, what is the best option going forward? Where does Major Mike Lyons see the opportunity here? You know, we've talked about the difference between behavior change and regime change. Yeah. We've talked about the differences between the so-called leadership and the IRGC. We talk about how the rest of the world is playing in this. As you view things right now, what's the best option?
4: I like the fact that what we're doing, I like the siege mentality, the blockade that's taking place. I think the fact that the president can't let Oman and the Iranians have some kind of toll there that exists in the strait. We know 80% of it is open. We know that the ships are getting through. And I like the fact that they're going to try to collapse Iran from the inside. I think that from a military perspective, we could still go after targets here and there. And I'm sure we'll continue to hit our targets of opportunity as we get intel on that. I'm not sure Israel's going to like that because it's going to require a lot more patience. And with patience comes things that could go wrong. And the Iranians are betting on an election in November where the president still will be the president. He's still going to do what he wants. He's still the commander in chief. But they're betting that they can wait him out to get to that point that this will turn on him.
3: So we've discussed this before, and I'm not saying no. I don't disagree with you there. The question is, why hasn't anybody discussed whether or not we can wait them out? We can wait out the Iranians. And I wonder if this is their recognition of the thing that they did not anticipate. They thought they would have the press on their side, which, of course, they did in the United States. It's pretty ugly stuff about this idea they're going to wait them out, about making the cost too high. I've had conversations with people from news channels about the cost too high and President Trump isn't willing to pay the price. And I do think that there is some real truth in that regarding the price of oil being the thing that is too high. But no one ever questioned whether or not we could wait them out. How are they... Is there a thought to what their survival timeline looks like?
4: Yeah, I mean, I wrote about this in the Wall Street Journal back in April about we ended escalation management. We didn't decide we were just going to go tit for tat with the Iranians. And they just never, I just really believe the Iranians never thought that we would do that. They never thought that we would start the conflict that we did with the Israelis and the whole thing. And it was no longer, one for one. And it's now time for you to strike and hurt Americans. And this administration has took that rule off the table. So same thing here. How long can they wait out? That's anyone's guess. Yes, I think a country of 90 million people, it's going to take a lot longer than someone maybe could anticipate. I don't know the internal workings of Iran. I know that they don't have weapons inside. So the things that normally take place during revolution, for example, that we saw in Syria in the early 2000s, that capability is not available to the citizens. It would take an internal turning of the police force or something inside the Iran, and I just don't know enough about that culture whether that could happen.
3: Is there any possibility that we will see this plan that the Israelis wanted to get into that was then outed by Vice President J.D. Vance, which put the kibosh on it, about arming the Turks. I'm sorry, I said Turks, I meant the Kurds.
4: The Kurds.
3: Is there any possibility that we can see the arming of the Kurds, who consider Iran to be very much part of their own home soil and a birthplace? And we've seen the Kurds in Iraq and other places. Is there a possibility of this move now being the right move, taking on the IRGC where they live, making them scatter? And will that lead to a free Iranian people?
4: So we've talked about this. Kurds are the largest group of people that don't have a homeland. And, it's time to carve out more homelands, like what happened after the First World War, for example, and the like, and boundaries and geography are always important there. The problem with the Kurds is they sit in Turkey, they sit in Iran, they sit in Iraq, and they sit in Syria. And so Syria is not giving up its geography, and neither is the Turks. In fact, the Turks believe that the Kurds are enemies.
3: Yes.
4: And so the ones that the U.S. gets along with are the ones in Iraq, in Erbil, and the northern areas there, that they've always been aligned there. And then the ones that live in the southern portion of Iran. And now, if you're talking about creating another country there, that's a long in the tooth task. That's, years in the making and all kinds of things that go with that. But to create that kind of revolution, I think would be, again, probably a bridge too far. And the Turks would not go for that. And the fact that Turkey has allowed this to go on for this long is pretty significant. And I think that has a lot to do with Trump's relationship with Erdogan. I mean, in the past, Turkey, we've talked, has been the conduit into which the U.S. and the West has talked to the Iranians. Now that's Pakistan for some reason. So the Turks have separated themselves from that. And I think because they recognize that if you take the Iranians down, that Turkey has an opportunity to be the hegemonic power in the region and to have more strength.
3: This needs some more discussion. We will get to that in just a moment. Keep it here. I'm Tony Katz, and this is Tony Katz Today. Find everything at TonyKatz.com.
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13: We've all heard that we should exercise. Doing aerobic activities that are moderately intense, like brisk walking, for a total of at least 30 minutes on most days, is good for your heart and your overall health. But did you know that it's also good for your brain? Exercise improves blood circulation in the brain and releases substances that protect and promote the growth of neurons, brain cells that send and receive messages. These effects can lead to better memory, attention, and executive function, which is the ability to plan and make decisions. Exercise may also enlarge the hippocampus, an area of the brain involved in memory that tends to shrink as we age. This may help explain why regular exercise is associated with a lower risk of dementia. In addition, a daily hike or bike ride can enhance your emotional well-being by increasing mood-boosting chemicals in the brain. And it may lower the risk of depression and reduce symptoms in those who have depression or anxiety. Got only 10 minutes? It's fine to divide that half hour of exercise into shorter spurts. In addition to aerobic exercise, try to do strength training at least 2 days a week, which may also improve cognitive function and mood. Lifting weights is one way, but not the only one. You can also use resistance bands, household objects like cans and water jugs, or your own body weight. If you're new to working out, see a healthcare provider to make sure it's safe for you. Start slowly and gradually ramp up the intensity. Choose activities you enjoy so you'll stick with them. And remember that everyday activities like mowing the lawn or cleaning your house count if they get your heart pumping. However you do it, moving your body strengthens your brain, which makes exercise a smart idea.

0: Lots of love for Secretary Duffy. Hot damn. Oh, who wants to make daddy happy in this conversation? I am daddy. Tony Katz. Tony Katz today. The Trump administration shutting down 270 driving schools. Overjoyed. Transportation Secretary Sean Duffy making the announcement alongside Secretary Mark Wayne Mullen. He's the Secretary of Homeland Security, saying that there are tens of thousands of illegal driver's licenses issued under former President Obama. I'm sorry, former President Biden. But what's the difference? Two illegal immigrants allowing them to drive and put everyone on our roads at risk.
1: Today, what we are announcing is an emergency executive shutdown of 110 driving schools. So these are driving schools that account for 5,000 of the violations for English proficiency. What I mean by that is you have to speak English to operate a commercial motor vehicle. I didn't create that rule. President Trump didn't create that rule. That rule has been in place for decades.
0: Overjoyed by this. And yes, you have to speak English. Don't care where you came from. Don't care about your culture. Don't care about anything. I care that you care about ours. Now, you should understand that nothing I said is mean or rude or violent. Not any of those things. But clear and definitive, yes. Someone being insulted that I'm not willing to cater to their language is completely inconsequential. We've got rules and that's the way it is. And if you don't like it, too bad. Don't care if you're upset. Don't care if you're angry. Don't care if you scream racist or bigot or sexist. Don't care. As a matter of fact, if you're here illegally, we're just going to throw you out of the country. And if you're here illegally, you should learn the language anyway, because that's the right thing to do. And anyone who told you otherwise is a stupid liar. Now, this may come as a shock to you, but that's the way we feel in America. That's the way we work and operate in America. English is the language of freedom. English is our language. It's the language of the nation. Even if we've never made it official, we all know what's what. And no one has to cater to you for a damn thing. And we're not going to. Also, could Home Depot stop putting up the signs in other languages too? I don't want to see it in Arabic. I don't want to see it in Spanish. I don't want to see it in Tagalog. Oh, you never do Tagalog, do you? No. You do the Spanish there in Los Angeles and you do the Arabic in Dearborn, but never once in another language. What's the matter? Koreans don't want their own language posted up there too? It's in English. You're in the United States. Get over yourself. No one cares if you're upset about it. We're going to listen to you be upset. We're going to go, huh? And then we're going to go back to work. You figure it out. We don't cater to you here. You earn your way in. You have to be more like us. We don't have to be more like you. We are already accepting. We're already welcoming. You're already here as a legal resident. Now, do the rest of the job. But when you're here as an illegal immigrant, we don't care about anything you have to say. You just have to go. It's just the way it is. Come back legally and we'll say welcome. We can't wait to be your neighbor. Can't wait. Just learn the way we do it. And do it our way. Because our way is better. I'm loving this from the Department of Homeland Security and Department of Transportation. More, please. Keep the roads safe every day. This is Tony Katz Today.
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3: I'm Janice Kirkell. California Governor Gavin Newsom continued his Labor Day weekend Take It Back tour in North Carolina today, campaigning for Democrats. The tour first took him to Alabama and South Carolina. He has focused on voting rights, congressional redistricting, and civil rights, and what the past year and a half has been like.
4: Talking down to people, talking past people, all the book bans, cultural purge, people out there censoring historical facts. A president of the United States that wants to put America in reverse, wants to bring us back to a pre-1960s world.
3: Newsom visited Rock Hill, South Carolina earlier this year during a tour promoting his memoir, as speculation continued about whether he could seek the Democratic presidential nomination in 2028. The first Democratic primary is in South Carolina in January 2028. Russian President Vladimir Putin has met with U.S. envoys Steve Witkoff and Jared Kushner at the Kremlin. The talks today were aimed at reviving a stalled push to end Russia's full-scale invasion of Ukraine. Ukraine wanted a three-day ceasefire for the visit, but Putin said no.
5: Украинские власти опубликовали свой призыв к более широкому перемирию на три дня.
3: Ukrainian President Volodymyr Zelensky said Ukraine is prepared to halt strikes on Moscow until Monday. The U.S. envoy's visit came amid escalating aerial attacks. Recent Russian attacks have killed five people at an industrial site in Ukraine. Ukrainian air defenses have shot down or suppressed 128 drones launched by Russia. The two envoys will visit Kyiv tomorrow. President Trump continues to downplay hostilities with Iran, calling it a conflict, not a war, and, quote, small potatoes. During a recent briefing with reporters, he also addressed the 18 U.S. service members killed during the conflict. We get the story from News Nation's Tom Dempsey.
6: President Trump brought up the 18 U.S. service members killed during the conflict with Iran, comparing that to the high death toll from other U.S. wars. He also claimed the U.S. now controls the Strait of Hormuz. But those comments came just a day after Vice President J.D. Vance led the official White House press briefing and said he would not call the conflict with Iran a war, claiming no active shooting taking place. But earlier this week, back and fourth attacks between Iran and the U.S. picked up even more.
3: Earlier this week, the U.S. targeted Iranian rocket launchers on an island in the Strait of Hormuz. This is the Worldwide News Network.
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one of the things that the Middle East, the war with Iran has shown us is that you haven't seen these other nations take the side of Iran. I mean, Iran went after them and trying to, as we discussed, apply the pressure to Israel, to the United States, to get them to stop. And it didn't work. Tony Katz today, good to be with you. And the baseline of why it didn't work is, of course, because nobody wants the Iranians around. Nobody wants this failed Islamist state around. They don't want the Islamists around, even if they are Muslims. Even if they actually have some level of the same goal, they don't want these losers around. Some of these people just want to make some money and be left alone. And some of these nations could be the leaders of an entire reformation in Islam if only they would do it. Okay, one thing at a time. But certainly, we have seen these nations not connect. What we have seen are other nations connect. There's been a lot of connection with Israel, of course, through the Abraham Accords. And now you've got the Greeks buying a defense system from the Israelis, and they're buying it from the Israelis.

0: probably the best tech, but they're buying it because they've got real concerns about other neighbors like Turkey. There's more than just Iran going on in this larger scale conversation of what's happening in the region. Let's bring it back to Major Mike Lyons, retired United States Army military analyst. I do have questions about what's going on with Israel and Greece and this deal, Achilles' shield. It's pretty fascinating. And you kind of led into it earlier with this conversation about Turkey and NATO and hegemonic power, something that you and I have discussed and I've been discussing on the show for weeks now. Turkey and NATO and the future. Certainly Turkey has, with Erdogan, President Erdogan, made their future murky. They've been eastward looking, not westward looking. They were working on building the F-35 strike fighter, and then they purchased the Russian missile defense system, the S-300, or is it the S-400?
1: S-400.
0: And which has turned out to be kind of a bust, as so much right. of everything Russian has turned out to be. But Turkey also signed the deal with Saudi Arabia and Pakistan, as you bring up Pakistan trying to be a mediator in all this, to be a push back against American hegemony in the Middle East. Is Turkey still an ally by, and if so, by what definition?
1: Oh, for sure. Turkey remains an ally to the U.S. and it's tied into NATO. I mean, there's obviously different communication and different channels that get shared within NATO, but I'm not willing to cut that tie just yet. I think that as maybe perhaps in the Middle East, you create NATO 2 of an agreement, an alliance between some of those countries there. The Turkey's part of that, Saudi Arabia, Jordan, Israel, as crazy as that could sound. I mean, you could possibly do that there to prevent the kind of thing that's happening there right now, too, as well. So I'm not willing to write Turkey off as a country that is, anti-American, frankly.
0: But the deal with Saudi Arabia and Pakistan, that is certainly you're a friend, questionable friend, but we're going to make sure that we're also able to protect ourselves against you, because if we can't trust you, we're going to have to fight. I mean, that's what the deal with Saudi Arabia, which I think they're going to end up fighting for power in the region anyway, which is kind of weird. That's what this three nation pact is all about, is it not?
1: Yeah, but again, they don't have, at the end of the day, they're limited in their capability, frankly. And the Saudis, couldn't deploy an army, for example. I mean, they have an air force that's, fairly decent, and they're just about defending their country, and they're defending their way of life, which again, doesn't look anything like American way of life. And so I think those are, different messages that get sent, and sometimes they're mixed in that regard. But I guarantee it, if the Saudis felt threatened, the first phone call goes to the White House, and the first, like it did back in 1990 when Saddam Hussein invaded Kuwait and they started rolling tanks across the border. The first phone call went to, George Bush. And so I think the same thing would happen there. If there's one thing Middle Eastern leaders get is checkmate when they know they're in checkmate, and they get leverage. So that was a deal that was done because they could do it at the time. But realpolitik would say that it'd be different if the situation was different on the ground.
0: So Saudi Arabia has F-35s that we sold them, a little different in their capability than what we sell to the Israelis. They have M1 Abrams tanks that we just sold right. them. But you discuss, I've always discussed this basically as them being a landlocked aircraft carrier. It's a place for us yeah. to be able to pick up some hardware when it's necessary. None of this is concerning to power plays in the Middle East for you?
1: No, in fact, Saudi Arabia has a really great military training facility I've been at. It's called King Khalid Military City, KKMC Military Complex. They could create an amazing training opportunity if they wanted to bring other nations in there and do a lot of things. They've got their hands full already in the southern part of Saudi Arabia with Yemen. I mean, they haven't solved that problem yet either, right? So if they're not able to, take care of that border issue, they don't threaten really anybody else. All their military is there clearly for defense.
0: Let's now get to what's happening with Greece, because the mention of the F-35s, talking to Major Mike Lyons, retired United States Army military analyst, The mention of the F-35s, they were sold to the Israelis. They were sold to the Saudis. Not yet sold to the Turks, although it might be sold to them, which is not something that I favor, but might be something that happens because realpolitik is what it is. And they were sold to the Greeks, and the Greeks definitely don't want the Turks to have any more firepower than they already do. The Israelis selling to the Greeks a $3.6 billion defense system. This is basically their own Iron Dome, which they're calling Achilles' Shield. Interesting that the price actually went down on this, per the reporting. Prices never go down. So that's a very interesting thing to hear. Does a golden dome, or I should say an Iron Dome for Greece, does this make Greece a nation that wants to become a player on the world stage? And how does Greece do it when they have so many financial problems at home? And I mean the kind of problems that debilitate a nation.
1: Oh, no, I think this is the future. This is every country is going to do what Greece did, no matter what. Because there's going to be in the future now, there's going to be at least two core competencies of a country. The first one is, to have an economy and have a defense that you can do it. And the second one is protect yourself in the air defense systems. So every single country is going to learn from what happened to Ukraine, and it's going to learn from that environment what they see in the Middle East right now. So they're going to do whatever they can. They're going to clear their desks to make sure that they have air defense systems. So like we've talked about, invest money in Adderall and all these other companies that are creating these platforms, because that's going to be a core competency. You know, in the past, to have a country, you had to have, natural resources, and you had to have boundaries, and you had to have, way to make money and defense. Well, now you're going to have an air defense system. You're going to have to it's one thing to be able in the past, like what happened with Saudi Arabia, you as long as you had tanks, you could protect your country from being invaded on the ground. Those days are over. And so now having an air defense system is going to become front and center. Look at the United States. Look what we're trying to do, with our anti-missile treaties and our anti-missile system. So everyone's recognized that the third dimension and even further, the higher altitude and then even from space is a threat. And if you want to have a country, you better be able to protect yourself from that threat.
0: I just want to say really quickly that Major Mike Lyons, retired United States Army military analyst, is not a financial advisor. He is not giving stock advice.
1: Right.
0: Want to make sure I'm clear.
1: I'm just telling you the companies that are making those systems, but do your research on them. Lockheed and those places. Right. Exactly.
0: It's important to let people know. Right. You are not E.F. Hutton.
1: No.
0: Oh, that's as old school as we go. But let's go back to this deal. I find the deal fascinating because it made me ask the following question. First, I do think that you're accurate, that this is what you're going to see a lot of nations moving towards, the United States with Golden Dome. This is the reason for Greenland. And since Golden Dome protects Europe, I don't, outside of gaining some interior political advantage from the people who are glad you're taking on Trump strong, there's no other thing. This is going to happen as far as I'm concerned. It's just a question of when, and when Denmark decides they've gotten paid enough from whomever they're going to get paid from.
1: Everyone has a number, right?
0: Correct. I believe this to be true. They understand the world. But I take a look at Israel and Greece, and I take a look at nations like Italy, which I don't look at as anything but an ally. And certainly under Giorgia Meloni, I look at it as quite rational. You could tell me that I'm wrong, but I look at them as rational and proper. And I take a look at this Saudi Arabia-Turkey deal, and I ask, could we see a Mediterranean pact? Could we see a series of Mediterranean nations working with the Israelis, buying the systems from the Israelis, and creating for themselves their own alliance again, maybe as a hegemon against the Turks and the Saudis, maybe as a bit of a hegemon against the United States and their influence in the region, it being theirs? Is there a possibility of that level of movement, relationship shift?
1: I think it's going to happen. I think it's already happened. I think smart business to do business with the Israelis there, and knowing full well that they're going to sell and they're going to project the things that they're doing, and we know what their stuff does and their stuff works. I think that's just good business. Now you're creating this arms race. Eventually, you can run out. You're going to run out on both sides. You're going to run out of missiles to send and missiles to defend against. But people are not thinking about that in the short term. They're just trying to at least get a minimum level of defense set up. But again, that arms race comes when the other side decides to produce, instead of 10,000 missiles, 100,000 missiles, because no air defense system still is perfect and can't, you know, take every missile out of the sky.
0: Missiles or drones?
1: Yeah, drones are even worse. And because drones get in the gaps, drones find those places, fly low, and they fly under the radar. I mean, all the things drones can do. I'm still waiting for this, ultra cool drone swarm of 1,000 drones flying, under the radar and coordinating some level of attack in an AI environment that, they've decided to pick the target and all those kinds of things. Because the thing about those drones and the autonomous vehicles are, they don't have to go to the bathroom and they don't have to land and they don't have to get their noses, run. Their noses don't get wiped and things. All those human factors that come into play are not factored there. So, it's just now it's going to come down to imagination and how creative our enemies can be and how creative we can be to both go on the offense with that and then defend against it.
0: Major Mike Lyons, United States Army retired military analyst. I appreciate you taking the time to be with us. More show to get to. Keep it here. This is Tony Katz Today.
2: NBC News Radio, I'm Tammy Trujillo. From crowded airports to heavy traffic, it's shaping up to be one of the busiest Labor Day weekends on record. TSA is expecting to screen over 17 million passengers by Wednesday. Nationwide, more than 10,000 flights were delayed by bad weather ahead of the weekend. Gas prices, meanwhile, are the highest on record for this time of year. U.S. envoys Steve Witkoff and Jared Kushner met with Russian President Vladimir Putin at the Kremlin today for talks aimed at restarting efforts to end the Russia-Ukraine war. The visit comes as both sides agreed to pause strikes on each other's capitals during the negotiations. One person has died after suffering a medical emergency at the Burning Man Festival in Nevada. Festival officials say the attendee was a man in his mid-50s, but his identity hasn't been released. The death comes as the event deals with another year of challenging weather, including rain that temporarily closed a main entrance to the festival grounds on Friday. Tammy Trujillo, NBC News Radio.
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8: Distracted walking can be pretty funny if you're watching it on YouTube. What isn't funny are the statistics. Since 2009, pedestrian fatalities and injuries have nearly quadrupled due to distracted walking. Distracted walkers take longer to cross the street and are more likely to ignore traffic signals. 40% of teen pedestrians have been injured or nearly injured, and that risk doubles when they're distracted by a mobile device. See the world around you. Don't walk into it.
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0: I get heat for being somebody who favors data centers. Because people are like, why are you against America? It's just the opposite. I'm totally for America. I want America's survival and America's future. And if we're going to be a land that says no to data centers, China's going to win this fight. And we're all screwed. And everybody needs to stop thinking like Bernie Sanders and Elizabeth Warren and ask themselves why they are on that side. Tony Katz today. An absolute pleasure to be here and to be with you. I want to start where I start. I think that all of these towns and counties across the country that are engaged in AI moratoriums, data center moratoriums, I think they're all wrong. I think it is all juvenile. I think it's all emotional. That is a different conversation than whether or not every place in America is a place for a data center. On this, you and I could agree greatly. There are some cities, some towns, some municipalities, some countrysides. Nah, data center is not for here. Sure, absolutely. But the idea that we would be opposed as a whole to data centers, nutty, beyond nutty. AI is here. It's not going anywhere, and it doesn't matter how many Gen Zers walk out of some graduation speech because they're opposed to the keynote speaker talking about AI. They're all using AI to do their homework. And the amount of people I hear talking about interviews where they're not capable of answering the question about the job without AI, they can't do the work without AI, the whole copy and pasting of AI answers, they don't even try to answer it for themselves. They just rely on the tech. Real issue. I'm not discussing the real issues with AI. I'm not discussing how it changes for people the future. Now, will it last? Will it hold? All these people have lost their jobs. Will they get their jobs back? Maybe, but this is part of what happens. The terminology is creative destruction. We're growing an industry. But it's more than that. And when you grow industries, things get disrupted. Disruption is the thing that makes money. Disruption is the thing that you search for as an entrepreneur to make a difference. What happens is that the AI is going to be, if you will, I'm utilizing my term here, generated somewhere. And it's us or it's China, and who do you want to be in charge? Every time we say no, China gets the opportunity to be the data center capital. And if China's controlling the data centers, China's controlling the data and what you see. And we already know this because they've been working a massive misinformation campaign on what? Data centers. Trying to get Americans to be opposed to data centers so they could win the data center battle, because that is a battle for the future, just like 5G was. I oppose moratoriums because moratoriums don't go away. They just simply remain. And it's about a lack of growth and a lack of vision. I believe the data center has to provide its own power. I believe in closed loop systems so it's not constantly using water and drying up a river, which it's not going to do. But this opposition mob mentality to data center is nonsense. It is not based on intellect. It's based on emotion. It's based on fraud. And it's based on a failure to recognize where the country needs to go, because it's here, baby, and you can't stop it. We can control it. Why don't we? So I start there. We will definitely talk more about data centers, but this is where I start. Keep it here. I'm Tony Katz. This is Tony Katz Today.
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2: 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Start with the basics. Interest is simply the cost of borrowing money. If you borrow, like charging a vacation on your credit card or getting a car loan. the interest goes from you to the financial institution. If you put money into savings or other interest-bearing accounts, you are essentially lending that money to the bank, and they pay savings interest to you. That's you earning interest. So how do interest rates work? A lot goes into it, but interest pretty much works the same whether you're borrowing or investing. The big difference is if you're paying or earning. But what is annual interest rate? That's the rate of interest paid over a year. It's a percentage, generally shown as APR for loans and APY for deposits, and it varies based on different factors. So how does APR work? APR, or your annual percentage rate, is your yearly rate on money borrowed calculated using simple interest. APY, or annual percentage yield, on the other hand, is your yearly rate on money deposited, calculated using compound or simple interest. Simple interest is a steady climb. It's calculated as a percentage of the principal, the amount borrowed or deposited, over a certain time period. The percentage doesn't change and is always calculated on the original amount. Compound interest occurs when interest that stays in your account is added to the existing balance. The interest rate is then calculated on this new balance for the next time period, which can be daily, monthly, yearly, and so on. It's interest on interest and climbs higher and faster as time goes on. So what does all this mean for you and your money? It means that even a small interest rate change can make a difference, especially with compound interest. With a lower rate on a big loan, you could pay significantly less over the life of the loan. With a higher rate on a big investment, you could potentially earn a lot more. Whether you're borrowing or investing, understanding interest rates could make for a much smoother financial road ahead.
3: Prohibition signs are circular with a white background and a red border, and they have a diagonal red line crossing over a black image. The image represents the type of prohibition. If it's a cigarette, for example, it means you are not allowed to smoke in that area. Warning signs are triangular, and they have a yellow background, a black border, and a black image. The image represents the type of warning. If it's a fire, for example, it's warning you about a potential fire hazard. Safe condition signs are either square or rectangular. They're green and have either a white image or white text on them, and they often include an arrow to tell you which direction to take. You'll see this sign above fire exit doors. Mandatory signs are circular with a blue background. They have a white image or white text inside the circle that signifies something you must do. You'll see an example of this on fire doors, such as fire door, keep shut.
4: So what do you think about what we're talking about that helped me so much?
5: When people took Nopalea, people who were getting pain from and related to the inflammation in their neck and shoulder and back, that pain went down, the inflammation went down, they were able to do more.
6: Internally, you are going to be better as you bring inflammation down.
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8: ABC News, I'm Dave Packer. Russian state media reports that today's talks between Russian President Putin and U.S. Special Envoy Steve Witkoff and Jared Kushner have concluded, and they lasted about 3 hours.

0: is ABC News. A vigil was held this week following the death of 20-year-old Wright State University student Pierre Damas Bell. He died by suicide Monday, walked into traffic on an interstate. The Haitian immigrant, who was in the process of becoming a U.S. citizen, said he was forced to wear an ankle monitor following his loss of temporary protective status. On social media, Bell said he felt a sense of shame and humiliation. Mike Fogarty attending that vigil.
1: To be taken away so young, and tragically, it's just, I hope people take this to heart and really look at who he really was, not just what the rumors are all telling them to believe and lies.
0: The once powerful Philadelphia labor leader Johnny Doc Dougherty was released from prison Friday afternoon after President Trump granted a commutation of his sentence. Dougherty's attorney, George Bocchetto.
2: He was floored, as I was, floored.
0: Federal judge rejected his request for Dougherty to be released early to care for his ailing wife. Dave Packer, ABC News.
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6: As chronic kidney disease develops, many people will develop hypertension. 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
6: 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Sometimes those lifestyle changes aren't enough, and these are the patients that need medications to help with blood pressure control. But we can make a huge impact with the decisions we make in our lifestyle to control blood pressure.
5: For the Mayo Clinic News Network, I'm Jason Howland.
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9: 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Noon with Clay and Buck. 3 with Sean Hannity. 6 with Jesse Kelly. Tony Katz at 9 PM followed by Brian Kilmeade at 10. At this point, if you miss a moment,
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2: The left may not be thrilled by the fact that we know that all of them are anti-Semites, but hey, you know, if the yarmulke fits. No, wait, they don't wear the yarmulkes. That's right. They don't like the people in them. Now, you should think that this is not just about Jews, or rather, you should not think this is just all about Jews. This is about everybody who isn't them. I have often stated that the hardcore leftist progressive hate you for who you are and what you believe, but most importantly, they hate you for not thinking like they do. And the leftists, which are now the totality of the Democrat Party, no matter what Van Jones or others try to put out there, those people despise America, they despise you for liking America, and they want you to be like them, and if you are not like them at all times, well then, you're on the outs. Tony Katz today. Good to be here. Good to be with you. Ed Morrissey joins me right now from hotair.com. You know, I felt like my opening there was a little bit convoluted, and I will tell you it's because I have reached the moment, as I was sharing with you earlier, Ed, before we began. It's just disgust at this stage of the game, and it's of the four-letter variety. And I would love to be able to say that I'm such a good host and human being that I can keep it contained at all times. Oh, hell no. These people are exhausting and radical and terrible. And I am only comforted by the glee in which I see them trying to distance themselves from their America Jew-hating brethren like Hassan Piker and Abdul El-Sayed, the Democrat Senate candidate in Michigan, and failing at it epically. Let's start with Abdul El-Sayed, this Michigan race where he's up 1.8. I think that was yesterday's Real Clear Politics average, right? This is all within striking distance. I think Rogers can take this race. Abdul El-Sayed, why are you looking at me like that? He was up 1.8 in the average.
3: He was up 10 points in the primary average.
2: Right.
3: The polls in Michigan are, and I would argue across the country, are completely irrational. There is no way he's within 5 points of Mike Rogers at this point. And I would make the same argument in Texas and in other contested races, especially for non-incumbents. I mean, if you want to tell me that John Ossoff is up 5 or 6 points in Georgia, I'll buy that because he's the incumbent. But non-incumbents like James Tallarico and Abdul El-Sayed, no. I'm not buying this. I'm not buying it any more than I bought the 10 points up in the primary, barely ended up winning against Haley Stevens.
2: We discussed it here. It was up more than 10 points. He wins by a point in Michigan. You have Francesca Hong, who was up double digits, near 20 points, and she loses that race by 0.5%. And we have discussed the fact that some of it was this absolutely fake polling outfit. They weren't even a polling outfit. They were just writing fan fiction.
3: It was immediate strategies, right? We're a social experiment. Yeah, okay, pals. Sure.
2: But the other part of it is that your point is taken, that they don't know how to measure these people. They don't know how to ask the question to these people, because what comes back is clearly not related to the question in question. Now, that's an issue for the pollsters. But the part of that issue is what I'm bringing up now, that the left wants to distance itself in a massive way from the Pikers. And I think they want to distance themselves from Abdul El-Sayed, but they can't distance themselves from this hate. So when we start in that race, right, we'll leave the polling to the side. Abdul El-Sayed has not been able to escape his own commentary, and his only response is to try and act the tough guy with Mike Rogers, the Republican candidate. As you have been watching and monitoring that race, what is El-Sayed's opportunity, and what really is keeping him from a runaway victory?
3: Oh, it's keeping El-Sayed from a runaway victory? El-Sayed and Hassan Piker is what's keeping him from a runaway victory. He put Hassan Piker on the stage with him. He made him a campaign surrogate right up until the time the primary finished. And look, I mean, this is sort of politics 101. You pander to the base in the primary. You try to go for the center in the general election. This is not news. This is politics 101. But you can't accomplish that by going full radical during the primary and then trying

0: trying to act conservative or even moderate in the general election while your surrogate is out there still saying crazy things, right? Hassan Piker is still out there. I guess he supposedly deleted Twitter off his iPhone, which is going to improve Twitter immeasurably, I think. That was this morning. Supposedly, right. He's off Twitter. I don't think I buy that. I think he'll be back on in a day or two. But Hassan Piker is a nutcase, and it's not just an El Sayed's race. He's been, you know, Twitch streaming and supporting candidates on the Democrat platform for, well, at least this entire cycle. And he's been doing it in support of the crazy radical candidates. I wouldn't be surprised if he was involved with Francesca Hong. I don't know that for sure, but wouldn't surprise me. And I mean, this guy's a foul-mouthed radical revolutionary who clearly doesn't fit in with a state that went for Donald Trump just 2 years ago. And that's what El Sayed's problem is that he's got to get elected in a state that elected Donald Trump.
1: Can I ask?
0: I don't think he's got a prayer.
1: When we talk about Hassan Piker, because, you know, it's a big story to us, but I don't know how much of it is a big story to all Americans. But this guy is the Twitch streamer, and a tremendous amount of commentaries regarding anti-Semitism, and one specifically to the idea that the problem American Jews have is that they support Israel. If they just would stop supporting Israel, they wouldn't be hated so much, which is another way of saying your skirt's too short. It is
0: not just hated, but it's that they wouldn't be physically attacked if they weren't supporting Israel. I mean, this was a sotto voce threat. This was not just an observation. It's like, stop supporting Israel or you guys are going to be set up, you know, for Kristallnacht, basically, is what he was saying. And I know that that's hyperbole, but it's not that much hyperbole given what's been going on in the United States against Jewish businesses, Jewish students, Jewish professors since the October 7th massacre by Hamas. These guys are pro-Hamas. They are pro-terrorist, and they want to force the U.S. to support terrorists and to abandon the only liberal democracy in that entire region. And we're simply not going to put up with it. And that's the bottom line here. I'm not Jewish, but I am very much, I'm like John Fetterman. I stand with Israel. I'm like John Andrasik. I stand with Israel because Israel is a rational democratic republic that has a multi-party democracy, and it's the only one in that region, and they are good allies, and we can quibble about whatever their internal politics are. They are head and shoulders above everybody else in that region, and Hamas and Hezbollah are terrorists who kill Americans. So, I mean, that to me is the bottom line.
1: Talking to Ed Morrissey of hotair.com, I don't disagree with you, and I would argue that rational voices don't disagree with you. But when we talk about how the left has turned things, right, wanting to declare Israel guilty of a genocide when, of course, that's not true, wanting to blame October 7th on Israel when, of course, that is not true, you see groups like CARE, the Council for American Islamic Relations, and some of their talking points about trying to whitewash September 11th. We saw the Smithsonian trying to do this at the Arab American Museum that they have in Dearborn, how 9/11 was troublesome for Muslims because how they were treated, which is just a nonsense statement. But I go back to Hassan Piker because is the issue in Michigan one of, dear Lord, Abdul al-Sayed is a bigot and he hangs out with a bigot regarding the anti-Semitism, or is it the Hassan Piker, I want to see the streets soaked with the blood of the capitalists? So is it about an anti-Jewish thing, or is it about an anti-American thing? Or I'll give you the third option. You can take the fourth option if you choose. The third option is, what's the difference?
0: I was just going to say my answer to that is yes. I mean, it's about both. I mean, it's not one or the other. It's both in combination. And in combination, they really reinforce each other. These guys are radical leftist revolutionaries who want to get power by any means necessary, who will lie and cheat to get to it. And this is exactly why you will probably see a pretty big swing for Mike Rogers, because it just doesn't appeal to people who are. It might appeal in a House district, in a really concentrated deep blue district, and that's nearby a college for instance. But it's not going to appeal statewide. You're laughing, but this is how you get DSA members into Congress. You're going to have this issue with Daria Liza Chevalier in New York and Adam Homowy in New Jersey, because they ran in deep blue House districts in sleepy primaries, end up winning, and they're going to be in Congress. These people are going to be in Congress, but they don't have to be in the Senate, because it's a different thing to run statewide. Well, and that's the reason why Hassan Piker's radicalism, which is tied to the hip for El-Sayed, because El-Sayed put him on the campaign trail to speak for him. That's the big issue.
1: And I want to play a bit of devil's advocate, talking to Ed Morrissey of hotair.com, and I appreciate you being here to kind of give perspective to this, because I know where I am on these subjects. I know how I talk about these subjects, but I will tell you that my disgust level is overwhelming, specifically with liberal white women who are the worst of the worst. Liberal white women and Marjorie Taylor Greene, no difference. The worst of the worst of the
0: absolute. the Venn diagram there is one circle.
1: Yes. Basically, yeah, we need to make that. If I don't see that on the pages of Hot Air tomorrow, I'm going to be angry. I want to share with you Dana Nessel. Dana Nessel, who's the Attorney General of Michigan, right? This is to push back on your commentary. That's just DSA. It's just college towns. You mean Ann Arbor, of course. Just these kinds of, you don't send your kids to Michigan or Michigan State. I'm sorry. You just, yeah, no Spartans, no blue. Never go blue. That's what I have to say. Sorry, Dave Portnoy. Dana Nessel's the Attorney General of Michigan. She doesn't go to the Democratic convention that they have there in Michigan because she's concerned that she's going to be a target. It was very poorly attended, at least from some of the video that was put out there. Who knows if there's other video showing a full house. Dana Nessel, who says that she would be a target because she's Jewish, then came out to say that people should be supporting Abdul El-Sayed, saying I was going to kind of quote here, that what is defending the historic homeland of our ancestors and demanding that candidates acknowledge its right to exist if the planet upon which it rests is no longer inhabitable? Translation from Dana Nessel. Yeah, he's a Jew-hating bigot, and he's surrounded by Jew-hating bigots, and he campaigns with Jew-hating bigots who make me so scared I can't show up to a Democratic convention where I'm the sitting attorney general. But you got to support him because climate change. The liberal mind is a broken thing, Ed. And I find this to be as frightening as it is concerning as it is disgusting.
0: Well, I would say that Dana Nessel can feel free to sacrifice herself for whatever cause that she wants, but to tell the rest of the Jews in Michigan to do the same is pretty insane. It's very clear that this is not an isolated issue. We've seen it over the last 3 years now since the October 7th massacres, is that the Democrat Party has become has shifted very hard to pander to the pro-Hamas crowds, that people I call Dearbornistan, basically, is what I'm talking about. This very small is a smaller minority than Jewish voters are in the U.S., and they're rushing to pander to the pro-Hamas crowd. Why? Because the left has adopted Islamists like Hassan Piker, by the way, and Abdul El-Sayed, whose money is coming from his father-in-law, who is affiliated with CARE and ISNA, the people that you just mentioned. They've been pouring millions of dollars into that campaign. And the reason why they're affiliating with the Islamists is because the left sees the Islamists as allies in the effort to deconstruct Western civilization and to completely dismantle it so that one or the other of them can reconfigure it to their own preference. And that's when this thing falls apart for them, of course, because the Islamists and the leftists have very different ideas of what you do after you deconstruct Western civilization. But they're not at that point right now. They are aligned to deconstruct Western civilization. That starts with the United States. It starts with Israel. It will also, to a certain extent, the EU. They want to deconstruct the entire West and convert it to either Marxist or Islamist control. And that's all about power.
1: Right. So this is Red Green Alliance stuff. They're in the they're in the early dating phase. You know, this is when she's still shaving her legs every day, because, you know, the sex is just crazy. That's

0: Exactly it. When they have to fight over the kids, which is, are we going to raise them as Islamists or communists? That's when it's going to come to blows, and it will come, as history shows, to bloody blows. Talking to Ed Morrissey of hotair.com. You know, I should apologize to everybody. I really should, in that I admit that I know where I'm at on these things. But it's one of the rare times, and certainly as a radio host, this is terrible, where I find myself so frustrated at the moment with all of it that I have an issue with the right wording, the right phrasing, because the words I want to use are words you can't use on radio, and there are still we have regulations. It seems that over at ABC, or you can edit whatever you want and do whatever you want, but for the rest of us, we have rules and we have standards. But you are a guy saying that whether it's Michigan or other places, that Americans writ large are turned off by this anti-Americanism and anti-Semitism, which they see as one and the same, and this is going to blow back at them, including Florida, Angie Nixon, and the rest.
1: Absolutely. In fact, I think that Republicans have almost an embarrassment of riches here, and they can choose both, and Tallarico perhaps as well, to apply this to all sorts of different midterm contests. And what I call the Todd Akin strategy. The Democrats used this very effectively in 2012. Oh. Todd Akin came out and said something crazy about rape and abortion, and it became an issue in every single race.
0: Unescapable.
1: It was inescapable. Exactly. And in large part because the media bought into this. And you're starting to see the media press people like John Ossoff about Abdul al-Sayed, and you know, even in races that maybe aren't even all that close. In bluish to purple states, they're asking Democrats, are you going to affiliate with Hassan Piker? Do you want Hassan Piker out there on your campaign trail? And they're being forced to answer this. And that's called accountability. But now it's not just Hassan Piker, the Twitch streamer. It's also Abdul al-Sayed, the candidate, Angie Nixon, who's an absolute lunatic running in Florida on the idea that Cuba's got it right.
0: Right.
1: Is insane. And I'd argue Tallarico again in Texas, just because I'm close to that race. But I mean, they're nominating the crazies this year, and this is a midterm that they really should be able to win. And they're doing this in states where, Florida, they didn't have a chance, but Michigan, they had a chance to hold on to Gary Peters' seat. They had a good chance to hold on to Gary Peters' seat. And I think Haley Stevens probably would have beaten Mike Rogers.
0: Yes. Yes, absolutely. Ed Morrissey, hotair.com. I got to call it there. We'll talk again soon. More to get to. I'm Tony Katz. This is Tony Katz Today.
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0: 9:10 a.m. Detroit's News Talk Superstation. The market's kind of all over the place as oil continues to be a problem. I'm talking about oil prices, of course. Tony Katz. Tony Katz today. Good to be with you. Well over $85 a barrel on the Brent, on the West Texas crude, and over $90 on the Brent as of the midday. And this because, well, actions were taken against the Iranians. I support the actions. You now have Trump and co. meeting with oil execs saying why. Why is the price of oil still so high when oil has been traversing the strait? What exactly are you guys doing? Which is a question I don't mind. I don't mind that taking place. The idea that you could only charge this much, well, I absolutely oppose that. But asking the question, putting pressure on these guys who may be further manipulating things to their own opportunities, yeah, I have no problem with that in the slightest. But what's happening now is that the Iranians want to return to the MOU. Trump's saying, we'll still hit you if we have to. You've got more sanctions going on each and every week for this Operation Economic, what it was, Economic Outcast. That's it. And it's working. It is absolutely working. So what is the war update? There's not necessarily an update. Everything is right where it is. The Iranians are desperate. They're going to get more desperate because they don't have the funding, which means soon they won't have anything. And this should be a great opportunity for breaking Hezbollah in southern Lebanon and breaking the Houthi rebels in Yemen. Watch for those things, hopefully coming soon. This is Tony Katz today.
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11: I'm Ken Rhodes. Russian President Vladimir Putin has met with U.S. envoys Steve Witkoff and Jared Kushner at the Kremlin. The talks today were aimed at reviving a stalled push to end Russia's full-scale invasion of Ukraine. Ukraine wanted a three-day ceasefire for the visit, but Putin said no. Here's his translator.
12: Ukrainian authorities publicly свой призыв к более широкому перемирию на 3 дня, но об этом мы с ними не говорим.
11: Obviously, that's the Russian version, but Ukrainian President Volodymyr Zelensky said that Ukraine was prepared to halt strikes on Moscow till Monday. The U.S. envoy's visit came amid escalating aerial attacks. Recent Russian attacks have killed 5 people at an industrial site in Ukraine. Ukrainian air defenses have shot down or suppressed 128 drones launched by Russia. The 2 U.S. envoys will visit Kyiv tomorrow. The U.S. military retaliating for Iranian missile attacks on U.S. Navy warships. American Navy ships have carried out strikes on 3 Iranian oil tankers, with 2 that the U.S. says are permanently disabled, a 3rd that has been destroyed. The U.S. military says an aircraft carrier and a destroyer escaped several unprovoked Iranian attacks unharmed. Earlier, Iran accused the U.S. of attacking an Iranian tanker in the Persian Gulf. It didn't rain during Panama's rainy season. As a result, the Panama Canal is having to limit the number of ships that can pass through this month. Here's Janet Metzler.
13: The Panama Canal relies on gravity and fresh water from the man-made Gatun Lake to fill its locks. But rainfall is 34% below average thanks to a severe El Nino-driven drought. Manager Eric Cordoba speaking through a translator.
14: If there is no water, we cannot make the transit, and we have to stretch the water as much as possible.
13: With the number of ships restricted, companies paying millions of dollars to jump ahead in line, costs expected to be passed along to consumers. Jane Metzler, Worldwide News Network.
11: Missouri officials have asked the U.S. Supreme Court to allow them to use their state-approved congressional map in November's midterm elections. In an emergency request, Missouri's Attorney General asked the High Court to suspend last week's state Supreme Court ruling that blocked this new map. The decision preserved the Kansas City-based minority majority seat of longtime Democratic Representative Emmanuel Cleaver, whose district would have been dismantled under the redrawn boundaries. The decision forces Missouri to use an older electoral map in November's elections, even though the state had already held primary elections in August using the new map. The U.S. Supreme Court decision, Louisiana v. Calais, ruled 6-3 that so-called racial gerrymandering of congressional districts was not constitutional. This is the Worldwide News Network.
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All right. Let us dig into this Venezuela deal, which I don't like. Did I say that convincingly enough? This is how the headline came across, right? It was like really something else. Trump announces biggest oil deal in world history with Venezuela to secure 65 billion reserve barrels. I mean, that's a crazy headline, right? It's behind the headline that matters, like hearing that the Pentagon is going to have a stake. And why is it the Pentagon? Are we talking about a deal that involves companies, or are we talking about America engaging in ownership? It's like Intel. I don't want the United States owning any part of Intel. What the heck do we know about owning a chip company? That's not the job of the United States. Reducing regulation, making things easier on private enterprise, not allowing ourselves to be abused by other nations. Sure, those are places that we can play. I don't want to own oil companies. Every time I see somebody engaged in one of these conversations, this idea of owning oil, owning a company, I'm reminded of Maxine Waters.

0: Because it was Maxine Waters who was out there a few years ago as she was part of some committee hearing talking about how what we need to do is take your business, right? That's what she was talking about. What I would do is I would take and nationalize your business, take your business. Like, I'm sorry. I thought that was everything we don't want. Well, it is indeed everything I don't want. That's not the place for government. The populist does not agree with me that we need to protect America's interest. This brings us to the deal regarding Venezuelan oil. Dr. Matt Will, economist at the University of Indianapolis. I got him there while he's in his office. So, you know, he's not in his super fancy studio. I'm staring at this deal. I am staring at this deal and saying to myself, this to me reeks of socialism. This to me reeks of expropriation. There's nothing about this that sounds like what the United States government should be in, although I don't mind the fact that only the United States has the companies can actually get the oil that they're talking about. Start at the beginning. What was announced? What does it say to you?
1: Well, what was announced is that we are going to be investing, and I say we're talking the United States corporations, in extracting oil from Venezuela. Venezuela is the largest proven oil reserves in the world, more than the United States, more than Saudi Arabia, more than anybody. They produce about 1.25 million barrels per day, which is nothing. This deal is going to allow them to produce an additional 1.5 million barrels per day. That's a huge increase in their production. The problem is they can't get to it. It's in a basin that they don't have the equipment and the knowledge and the technology to do it because they're socialists. They have destroyed their entire private economy, so no one can go and get this oil other than us. It's heavy crude. It's a type of stuff that we're capable of extracting, and it's a type of stuff that we can refine. So it's really a U.S.-specific kind of situation. But the deal is very interesting, and it's, you know, I got to tell you, it's very complicated, so it's going to be hard to get through this. But the deal is that Venezuela owns 45%. 55% of it is owned by the U.S., and there's a company, and I gotta get the name of this company
0: so
1: here.
0: So part of it is this Venezuelan businessman, Alejandro Betancourt, right? He would have the opportunity to develop 17 oil fields where the 65 billion barrels exist. Now, Betancourt has got his own issues, and there's been investigations into him and a host of other things. So we get 55% of the oil because otherwise they have nothing, right? So that's part of the basic deal structure, that we're getting 55% because it's our technology, it's our skill set. It might be some of their people assisting, but it's really us being able to get to the gold that is underneath them.
1: It's what we call a concession, if people know what concessions are. It's like if you go to Yellowstone, you notice the government doesn't run the food service and the hotels in Yellowstone National Park. They outsource it. Well, Venezuela is outsourcing this to this company. It's called NABEP, North American Blue Energy Partners.
0: Yes.
1: And it's this entity that's running and going to do it on behalf. We're going to basically exploit, extract, run the deal. The problem with it isn't that. It's good. Okay, it's a smart idea to have a concession. It's smart for Venezuela because they don't have the capability of doing this. So all those people that were around the table with Trump a few months ago, if you remember, he had the big energy deal in the White House, and he went around the room, and everybody said how great he was. Well, those are the people that are going to be doing this. Chevron is the biggest dog in this whole mix because they're the ones that have been in Venezuela for decades. But these people are going to extract it on behalf of Venezuela, on behalf of us. But they don't own 100% of the revenue. The United States is going to get 35% of the revenue. The U.S. government is, you know, you can say they own it, but they're going to get 35% of the revenue generated, 35% of the oil at cost.
0: Now, stop.
1: Yes.
0: Stop. At this moment, people have started drinking bourbon. I'm talking to Dr. Matt Will, economist at the University of Indianapolis. we are going to have 55% of the oil.

0: were getting 35% of the revenue, and now it doesn't make sense. So how do we clarify those two numbers? What's the best way to do that?
1: Okay. Of the 55% that the U.S. owns, in air quotes, 20% will go to the U.S. companies that are doing the work, and 35% will go to the United States government. The United States government is a 35% owner in this oil. Now, I got to tell you, Tony, it sounds complicated, and I'm going to tell you it's complicated, and I'm going to tell you we don't know all the details yet. The Wall Street Journal's reported on this. CNBC's reported on this. We still don't know all the details. We're trying to figure it out. But what we know is that according to the information we have, the United States government will be buying 35% of this oil at cost. Not what the economy is, not at $100 or $80, whatever the cost is. So that means the people who are extracting this, this partnership of which, you know, Chevron and others, and you mentioned the guy's name who's part of this, they're going to have to sell the government the oil at, and 35% of it, at their cost. Let me tell you, there's so much wrong with this, Tony. First of all, if you're a business and you have to sell your product at cost, what if the government walked into Apple and said, you know what, you got to sell us iPhones at cost. It's like $150 an iPhone. They can sell them in the market at $1,500. Is that the role of the government to tell a company that you must sell your product to us and we're going to tell you how much to sell it to us for?
0: And don't costs go up naturally when those things happen?
1: It causes shortages. Whenever you have an artificially low price of a product, that causes shortages of the product. We saw it back in the 70s with the gas lines. Anytime the government tries to control prices, they create shortages. That's when you have lines. You go to Russia, Soviet Union, you had lines. Why did you have lines? Because the government was controlling the price. And whenever you have a price control, you create a shortage. And Trump has said, you're going to sell us this oil at your cost. You can't even make a profit on 35% of it.
0: Talking to Dr. Matt Will, economist at the University of Indianapolis. How does the United States get to own oil? We're not an oil company. So what does it mean, by the way, to own oil?
1: You know what? I don't know the answer to that question. How in the world does how does a country own part of a company? This thing called, you know, NABEP. How do they own 35% of it? Well, let me tell you, let's go back at the beginning. Where this came from is now that, you know, the dictator is gone and Trump's negotiating a deal and he has all these, you know, business oil executives around the table. They're saying, okay, let's exploit the oil from Venezuela. How are we going to do it? And so they want to go in. The U.S. companies want to go in and pull that oil out of the ground. And so he said, okay, you can do it. And he is controlling it. He's saying, okay, you get to drill. You get to drill. You get to extract it. You get to refine it. You get to ship it. So he is picking who gets to do what in this whole deal. And he said, oh, and by the way, in exchange for this, you're going to give us, the U.S. government, 35% of what you produce at cost. They just dictated the terms of this. That is so uncapitalist. That is so free market for the government to dictate this.
0: But isn't there a little bit of this, talking to Dr. Matt Will, economist at the University of Indianapolis, that resembles the situation in Alaska? You know, in Alaska, you've got the people who actually benefit from the oil drilling there. And I've never had an issue with that, because certainly we were dealing with a state, not necessarily the nation. And we were talking about how a certain land right, if you would get distributed. And it was said, okay, it's an odd one. It's a one-off. It's interesting. I get that. This is not the same situation or type of situation.
1: You know, when we communicated this morning about this, that was my initial thought, that it is similar to Alaska. But here's the difference. So let me explain what's happening in Alaska. Alaska, the government owns the natural land. Just like, you know, the U.S. parks, U.S. government, Department of Interior owns lots of land. And they lease that land. They sell the right to harvest timber. So timber companies pay the U.S. government for the right to harvest timber on government land. Same thing in Alaska. Companies pay the Alaskan government money to extract the oil that is on the land of the government. That's normal. It happens all over the world. Of course, they own the land. They're going to sell the rights. So it's kind of similar to that. But this is more than just selling the rights. The U.S. government doesn't own the oil. They don't own the basins in which this is being extracted. I think there's 17 basins this is coming out of. The U.S. government doesn't own that. The U.S. government is simply stepping in and saying, we don't want just a royalty on land we don't own. We're going to dictate to you, not just you pay us a royalty, but you're going to sell it to us, and we're going to tell you the price you're going to sell it to us, and we're going to tell you how much you're going to sell to us.
0: Do the oil companies, will utilize Chevron as the example, do they care? Because there's now an opportunity to make so much money on the other side in safety, and no, it's not going to be expropriated by the next Hugo Chavez to walk down the street?
1: Okay. Do they care? They care in part. And let me give you a little bit of details on this. Because they're being told you can't make a profit on 35% of what you're doing. So how are they going to make their profit? Well, that means that the price of oil has to be high in order for them to make their profit. Let me say that again. They must have a higher oil price or they won't make a profit. Estimates right now may be $70+ a barrel. So if you and I want cheaper oil, guess what? This deal doesn't produce cheaper oil necessarily, because in order for the oil companies to make a profit, the price of oil cannot drop below $70 a barrel, because the U.S. is taking a huge chunk of it for cost.
0: Stay right
1: that
0: there.
1: That is a problem.
0: Dr. Matt Will, I appreciate it. Economist, University of Indianapolis. Stay right there. Keep it here, guys. It's Tony Katz today.
2: NBC News Radio, I'm Tammy Trujillo. U.S. forces struck several Iranian crude oil tankers in response to missiles being fired at two U.S. Navy warships. U.S. Central Command says no American service members were injured in what it called multiple unprovoked attacks on Saturday. Parts of the Midwest and the Mid-Atlantic are bracing for severe weather over this Labor Day holiday. Forecasters say heavy thunderstorms are possible from Michigan to Delaware, and they'll mainly impact the same area that was drenched on Thursday, leaving about 500,000 customers without power. A federal judge is blocking another attempt by the Trump administration to restrict mail-in voting. A Boston judge ruled on Friday the administration's planned restrictions are likely illegal and shouldn't be implemented before the midterm elections. The judge had already issued a temporary ruling blocking the U.S. Postal Service from moving forward with the new rules. Friday's order extends that ruling indefinitely. Tammy Trujillo, NBC News Radio.
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0: It's good to see the Canadian Broadcasting Company has reversed course. Now, suddenly, amazingly, you can call September 11th a terrorist attack again, like we were going to call it anything but. Tony Katz today, they had actually written, don't call September 11th terrorism. And then they claimed, no, we were just trying to better define what terrorism is. We didn't mean that for September 11th, you can't call it a terrorist attack. No, we will allow this. This is Bassem Bashra is his name. And Bassem Bashra is the Senior Director of Journalistic Standards and Public Trust at the CBC. Their argument was that if you were going to call September 11th a terrorist attack, you've got to be able to prove it. What organization called it a terrorist attack? First of all, some organization calling it anything doesn't mean anything to us. We know what it is. We know what happened. Some of us lived through it, whether we were in the vicinity, just outside the vicinity, or across the country. You know, I was in Washington, D.C. on September 11th. And I never argued for a second that someone living in Indianapolis or Tulsa didn't feel it the way I felt it, or didn't feel it at all, or doesn't understand. One could argue it could have been physically a little bit different. Trying to drive home in that traffic after the Pentagon had been hit. I had a 15-minute commute home. It took 3 hours. It was, you know, when I think about it, why in the world did I even think of driving home? It's crazy. But then again, you were trying to get out of the city, but everyone's getting out of the city. So what was I doing? It was an irrational thing to do. I think I'd be better prepared these days, which is not something that's so great to know. But they didn't want you to call it terrorism. And now they're like, well, we realize that we've made a mistake. And of course, you can refer to it as an act of terrorism. We know. And we know what you were trying to do. You were sending up a test balloon to see if you can further whitewash September 11th. And the answer is you can't. But man, are they trying. Keep it here. It's Tony Katz today.
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3: The macula is the center of the retina. The retina is the camera of the eye that receives the light impulses and processes them. And the macula is responsible for the really fine visual acuity, the very precise vision.
2: Dr. Sophie Bakri, a Mayo Clinic retina specialist, says there are two kinds of macular degeneration, wet and dry.
3: The dry kind usually comes on first.
2: 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They can also help prevent wet macular degeneration from developing.
3: So the wet type is usually in the later stages when a blood vessel has grown under the retina and is leaking blood or fluid. And the number one goal is to shut down that blood vessel to prevent it bleeding even more and to prevent patients losing more vision.
2: Dr. Bakri says that for wet macular degeneration, you'll likely need to see a retina specialist for a treatment plan that includes regular eye injections. For the Mayo Clinic News Network, I'm Ian Roth.
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8: ABC News, I'm Dave Packer. CENTCOM saying U.S. forces conducted strikes on three Iranian oil tankers after Iran launched missiles at an American aircraft carrier and a destroyer.
9: This is obviously an attempted provocation by Tehran. The whole idea of Iran firing ballistic missiles at American sailors on open waters. CENTCOM saying an aircraft carrier and a guided missile destroyer successfully evaded multiple unprovoked Iranian attacks. No Americans were harmed, even as they were being fired at.
8: ABC's Stephen Portnoy. Russian state media reports U.S. envoy Steve Witkoff and Jared Kushner have concluded a meeting in Russia with President Vladimir Putin, hoping to hammer out a deal on Ukraine, the Kremlin calling it substantive, constructive, and exceptionally candid. The federal judge handling the legal battle over new U.S. Postal Service mail rules to comply with President Trump's executive order extended a block of the rules for the November midterm elections, again finding them likely unlawful.